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5: 5 o'clock at KFBK. I'm Kitty O'Neill with the afternoon news. Stories now trending. Wildfire continues to ravage parts of Calaveras County. President Trump discussing the Iran war while in Las Vegas. And the Elk Grove School District moving forward with eminent domain proceedings in an effort to acquire land for a new school campus. Traffic and weather together first and every 10 minutes. Dana Hess in our KFBK Traffic Center.
6: And Kitty, and right now we get a crash with injuries. Martin Luther King Jr. Boulevard at 45th Avenue. This apparently was following a high-speed chase. It is blocking the intersection there. We got an ambulance responding. A lot of activity. And again, it's MLK at 45th. Plus, another problem down south, Fruit Ridge Road. Franklin Boulevard near the Auto Zone. We have a three-vehicle accident working there. CHP is on the way. That looks like a non-injury. Traffic on the 10s every 10 minutes, mornings and afternoons. 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
5: Thank you.
7: Mainly clear. Tonight's low, 58 to 62. Plenty of sun on Thursday, the high 98 to 102. Friday, sunshine, the high again 98 to 102. And remaining hot on Saturday, bright sun, high 102 to 106. I'm AccuWeather's Andy Robb on KFBK, Sacramento's News Radio.
5: 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Roseville, 98, and Elk Grove has 96 degrees. 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
5: The Gann Fire south of New Hogan Lake in Calaveras County has grown to more than 9,300 acres. Cal Fire crews are battling hot temperatures and steep terrain, but have now secured 10% containment. Multiple evacuation warnings and orders remain in place. At least two homes have burned down. Crews are battling the flames from the ground and the air. Schools in the Calaveras Unified District were closed today. They are scheduled to resume classes tomorrow. Meanwhile, a man arrested near the ignition site of the Gann Fire in Calaveras County says he did not intentionally start the blaze. Herbert Wayne Smith tells KCRA3 that on Monday, he was cutting scrap wood with a saw when the fire accidentally ignited. He expressed deep remorse, saying he never intended for the situation to escalate. Smith was arrested on charges, including causing a fire on forest land and operating machinery without clearance. He has since posted bond. The fire, which started shortly before 5:30 Monday afternoon near New Hogan Lake, has burned more than 9,000 acres, destroyed at least two homes, and again, four school cancellations due to smoke. More news with KFBK's Joe Michaels.
8: Kitty, President Trump painting a rosy picture of the U.S. economy today during an appearance in Las Vegas. The president saying exports have hit new records and manufacturing is firing on all cylinders. He also talked about his weekend decision to call off major strikes on Iran.
9: We were all set for the biggest attack since World War II, and they called me. And they said, please don't do it. Let's talk. And then they said, we never said that.
8: The president said earlier this week that the Strait of Hormuz would be reopened today. That hasn't happened. And Iran says it's working out a deal on the Strait with Oman and not the U.S. The state of California has now filed 82 lawsuits against the Trump administration. Attorney General Rob Bonta is saying the investments have paid off. The state has spent $29 million so far on the litigation. Bonta is saying it's protected more than $207 billion in taxpayer assets. 21 of the lawsuits have resulted in final rulings favoring California. Another 65 are still active. The state's legal victories have involved healthcare research funding, electric vehicle charging infrastructure, tariffs, school funding, food assistance benefits, offshore wind development, and more. The Trump administration plans to roll back rules for Head Start, a long-running program for low-income children, including many in California. KFBK's Dina Kodiak reports.
10: Federal officials want to reduce regulations for Head Start, which could remove many of its defining features. The changes could take effect after a review, possibly in 2027. Reports say the cuts could eliminate things like class size limits, teacher qualifications,

0: patients and rules that ensure all eligible children can attend. Officials also suggested moving Head Start funding to the states, but gave no details. Dina Kodiak, KFBK, Sacramento's News Radio.
1: The Elk Grove Unified School District has taken the first formal step toward using eminent domain to acquire an 85-acre site in Rancho Cordova for a new Sun Creek Middle and High School campus. KFBK's Matt Passini has more.
2: After months of unsuccessful negotiations, the Board of Trustees unanimously approved a resolution of necessity, citing the urgent need to accommodate rapidly growing enrollment in the Sun Creek planning area and relieving overcrowding at nearby schools. District officials say that the project is essential for meeting future and educational needs. A representative for the property's owners contested the move, arguing the district failed to engage in good faith negotiations or make an offer for just compensation. The property has been appraised at over $14 million. The project still requires legal and environmental reviews before it can move forward. Matt Passini, KFBK, Sacramento's News Radio.
1: A man is facing charges after allegedly crushing a car with a tractor during an argument in Santa Maria. It's true. 38-year-old Levi Gaze, a Paso Robles resident, was arrested over the weekend by Santa Barbara County Sheriff's deputies. Apparently, Gaze got into an argument with a woman and destroyed her car by driving a front-loader tractor into the vehicle and crushing the hood, back windshield, and trunk. He also damaged the front bumper. He's facing felony charges of assault with a deadly weapon and vandalism. He had an outstanding no-bail warrant from San Luis Obispo County. He's now being held without bail. Kitty, I'm suggesting anger management courses.
3: I see. Thank you, Joe. All right. Congressman James Gallagher has introduced legislation that aims to help strengthen water reliability across Northern California by supporting water storage and improving river restoration. KFBK's Kai Ariano has the story.
4: The Doug LaMalfa Sacramento River Basin Water Security and Reliability Act is a new legislation that was introduced by Congressman James Gallagher to help support the future of the river basin for future generations. The bill is authorizing $500 million for the next decade to help with the habitat restoration, salmon recovery, and other conservation endeavors. This will also assist with the water infrastructure across the region, seeing as how the Sacramento River Basin supports Californians with water and the nation's most productive agricultural regions. Kai Ariano, KFBK, Sacramento's News Radio.
3: Okay, and our poll question, we're talking about social media and young people. 50 states now, all of them, have introduced bills to try to regulate digital and social media for children under 18. And surveys show that at least half of 13 to 17-year-olds think the social media is harmful. Parents think so, too. We've got 11 bills pending in California. So how do you feel about that? I'm just curious. And I grew up without social media. I don't think I'd want to be a kid with social media these days. I was talking about slam books earlier. Somebody brought that up, so we'll get that in there, too. But #250 on your smartphone, keyword open mic. If you have a thought on this, social media and kids. Right now, more of your top global and national stories here on KFBK News Radio, live everywhere, iHeartRadio.
5: From ABC News, I'm Stephanie Officer. Finally, some good news for residents of the Pacific Northwest as the weather gives crews a break fighting those devastating wildfires. ABC News meteorologist Samara Theodore.
6: Specifically up towards Seattle, Spokane, we got a lot of cloud coverage over the past couple of days. Winds became calmer, temperatures dropped a bit. And so this gave firefighters a fighting chance at fighting these fires. Meanwhile, some of the stronger winds and dry conditions persisted in places like Medford, Aspen, Colorado. As a result, we have red flag warnings in place for those areas.
5: The FAA and NTSB are investigating why a plane was allowed to take off as President Trump's helicopter, Marine One, was approaching. There were at least 2 3-minute warnings that the president's copter would be in the airspace above D.C., and still, that controller did not heed. ABC's Sam Sweeney.
7: While they were close and that plane shouldn't have been there, they were never on a collision course. They were never in danger of colliding. But again, it shouldn't have happened. That controller should have heard that 3-minute warning, and he didn't. And the FAA and the NTSB are going to want to figure out exactly what happened and then try to put preventative measures in place so it doesn't happen again.
5: A 5-alarm fire raging in New York City. Residents reported hearing an explosion earlier this afternoon. ABC's Sephon Kim is in the Bronx.
8: Con Edison has shut off the gas of the building. 7 residents were hurt, 2 of them seriously. 4 firefighters were also injured. Several residents had to be rescued. More than 300 FDNY members are out here, and this fire is still not under control.
5: So far, one person has been reported dead. TikTok has suspended the account of celebrity blogger Perez Hilton after he live-streamed an apparent gory suicide attempt on the platform last night. His family speaking out saying their focus is on his well-being. Hilton is currently in a Miami hospital. If you or someone you know is experiencing a similar situation, please call 988. 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
9: 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Well, 19 minutes northbound Camp City. This is double your best time. So it's pretty darn heavy there. Split to Roseville, 10 minutes on eastbound 80 at the Douglas Boulevard. I think they may have that accident. Horseshoe Bar cleaned up now. Downtown to Elk Grove, southbound I-5, 11 minutes. And on 99, it's going to be 15 minutes. A little more slowing awaiting you after Elk Grove Boulevard on 99, by the way. Downtown to Folsom, 22 minutes on eastbound 50. You're going out to Woodland at, 26 minutes. Plan on that. Northbound I-5 and your Main Street, 16 minutes to Davis. And westbound 80 is the way to get there. Otherwise, on our freeways, we do have an accident with injuries. Northbound 65, just south of Sunset Boulevard. And we got somebody out walking around following the collision, so watch out there. 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
3: All right, thanks, Dana. The forecast.
10: Tonight, clear, low 58 to 62. Plenty of sunshine for tomorrow. High Thursday, 98 to 102. Friday, sunshine, high 98 to 102. And remaining hot on Saturday, sunshine, high 102 to 106. 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
3: It's 98 in Roseville, 97 in El Dorado Hills. So, yeah, you know, we're talking about social media and kids and how all 50 states have introduced bills to try to regulate it for kids under 18. And I said when I was young, we didn't have social media. We had slam books. As some people have said, I went to school in the East Coast, and I heard they were just mean books. But people are saying, no, slam books, they were something else.
11: It was a notebook where you would take the top page part of the page and write a topic, and then you would write numbers along downside the page. Everybody would have a number, and then throughout the book, they would answer questions. And when it got to the point, who do you have a secret crush on? Everybody would really write in the right answer, and that was about as crazy as social media got.
3: I get it.
12: It's just not the same as talking to people in a bar or a barbecue or a college get-together. It's just not. Pictures don't do anybody justice.
3: Okay, so I guess he's talking about, you know, making friends, I guess, over social media. Yeah, I've heard that too, that kids' social skills are not what they're supposed to be because there's not interpersonal interaction. It's, you know, electronic. Anyway, okay, we'll get to more of your calls coming up. #250 on your smartphone, keyword open mic. I did ask about gambling too, and we have another call on that we'll try to get to as well. Still ahead, though, on our afternoon news, We'll talk about those junk fees, you know, when you buy tickets. Amanda Blackwood thinks there's a way to solve that problem. 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
3: 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Why does it keep getting worse?
25: Well, it keeps getting worse because it works. And it works for a reason economists have studied to death. It's called drip pricing. And it's not sloppiness, it's strategy. The advertised price wins the comparison shop. You pick the hotel that shows the lowest number. You invest 20 minutes picking your seats, your dates, putting in your address. And by the time the fees drip in at checkout, you are committed. Starting over feels worse than just eating the fee. The companies have done the math on your sunk feelings, and here's why it spreads like a virus. The honest business that puts the real price up front loses the comparison every single time to the competitor hiding a quarter of the costs and fees. So honesty gets punished, and one by one, everybody adopts the trick just to survive the search results. That's the part that should make you angry. This isn't a few bad actors. It's a race to the bottom where the advertised price has stopped meaning anything, and every consumer in California pays a tax on it. The tax of never knowing what anything actually costs till the final screen.
3: Well, is this just how shopping works now, or is there an actual fix.
25: There is a fix, and California already built it. Most people just don't know it exists. The state passed an honest pricing law. The price you advertise has to be the price, mandatory fees included, with very narrow exceptions like taxes and shipping. The all-in number up front, so honest businesses can finally compete on a level field. But here's the pattern we've talked about all summer. A law on the books and a law that's enforced are two very different things, and this one runs substantially on complaints. So that's your assignment, y'all. It takes 3 minutes. Next time the checkout price does not match the advertised price on a mandatory fee, screenshot both screens, the ad and the checkout, and file it with the Attorney General's office or your district attorney's consumer unit online in less than 3 minutes. Those complaints are what turn a law into a habit, because a business that gets caught baiting once tends to fix every page of its website. The price should be the price. It is not that hard. This one is solvable.
3: There you go. Just to be a little proactive. All right. Amanda Blackwood there with a solvable problem. We'll be back next Wednesday.
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9: 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Boy, 20 minutes northbound Cap City. It's not getting any better yet. Split to Roseville is 10 minutes eastbound 80. We had a crash talked about earlier, northbound 65. And it looks like we have three vehicles possibly, and we got an ambulance out there. A lot of activity, and it's affecting traffic actually both directions there. Again, it's 65, and this accident itself is at Sunset Boulevard. There we go. Got it all together. Downtown Elk Grove, 11 minutes at I-5, and about 15 minutes now on 99. Kind of stuck there. Downtown Folsom, 22 minutes. A little heavy getting out of the downtown area, and actually in Rancho Cordova, Gold River, that area. Downtown Woodland is 26 minutes northbound I-5, so it's still pretty heavy, and actually coming in is very heavy as well. Downtown to Davis, 16 minutes westbound 80. Eastbound traffic slows down somewhere between Old Davis Road and Richards Boulevard. It doesn't let up to get across the causeway. Hey, tired of overpriced blinds? 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Traffic on the 10s every 10 minutes, mornings and afternoons. 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
10: Mainly clear. Tonight's low, 58 to 62. Plenty of sun on Thursday, the high 98 to 102. Friday, sunshine, the high again 98 to 102. And remaining hot on Saturday, bright sun, high 102 to 106. I'm AccuWeather's Andy Robb on KFBK, Sacramento's News Radio.
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1: Disney is considering a free streaming platform that would be ad supportive. They also said in their, as they addressed some shareholders today, that they have sold out of Super Bowl spots. Of course, remember, they ESPN and ABC has the Super Bowl, and Disney owns ABC and a big chunk of ESPN, so it looks like they are sold out before we even play the first game of the NFL season. They are sold out. Maybe they underpriced it. Maybe you shouldn't be sold out this early before a Super Bowl. Market overall today taking a little bit of a breather. Still hopes for an agreement with Iran over the Strait of Hormuz, but it's not done yet. Dow 263, 54,350. NASDAQ down 220. The S&P down 13 points. Gold up 150 at 43.05 an ounce. 10-year bond yield, 4.61%.
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3: Author and speaker Katie Rose is giving a talk on cancer prevention August 22nd.
2: I'm a functional medicine diagnostic nutritionist and functional genomics practitioner. And so what that means is functional medicine is the root cause of disease or dis-ease in the body, why we are, you know, our body knows how to heal itself and what's getting in the way.
3: To break down more of what she does.
2: So functional medicine, since the early 80s out of Cleveland Clinic, was formed. And that's where we look at the cause of suffering in the body of any kind, any and all kinds.
25: And then Diagnostic Nutrition is running lots of comprehensive labs, more than they can get at a doctor's office, that says, okay, let's look under the hood and say exactly what's happening in your body.
3: Kitty went through some dark health days, but through her hard work came through.
25: And before too long, people were saying, hey, you know, we saw this other version of you, and now you're this passionate, life-filled, you know, top of rooftops, screaming functional medicine. And I had a lot of challenges in the work itself, because you kind of have to rewrite the way things are done. There's a lot about the system that doesn't like folks like me who say, let's do it the way that works and heals and cleanses.
3: So again, she'll be speaking on August 22nd.
25: At Boyd Hall in Yuba City. And it's a very reasonably priced ticket. And it's all focused on the big C word, cancer. You know, nobody feels comfortable with this word, working with this word. But I am not afraid of this word. And it's because I understand how it works and how we work. It's for loved ones who are dealing with cancer patients. It's for individuals who just want complete cancer prevention, just want to have an understanding of, well, how do I best support this body? It's also for those who are recovering and don't want to have a reoccurrence, and understanding what would feed into that. For those who are going through it right now, who want to better their odds.
3: And part of the proceeds benefit the Soroptimus Club.
25: Let's get education into the community, but let's have a portion of that ticket go back to the cause that I'm now involved with.
3: And for all the information about Katie Rose and the event on the 22nd, you can go to kfbk.com, the afternoon news with Kitty O'Neill. And still to come on our afternoon news, we've got more of your top stories, traffic and weather together. We'll take a look at the big win for progressive Democrats in the state of Michigan. 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
3: 5:30 now at KFBK. I'm Kitty O'Neill, and the story's now trending. The wildfire burning in Calaveras County continues to grow in size. A father and son learned their sentence for a deadly road rage incident in Placer County. And Roseville authorities warning of a bear in town. Right now, traffic and weather together. Dana Hess in the KFBK Traffic Center.
4: And brought to you by Discover and Fulton Avenue, northbound, just north of Hurley Way. And we have a sedan versus sedan blocking both northbound lanes. And apparently injuries as well. Got an ambulance responding out there. CHP is on the way as well. Again, northbound Fulton Avenue, just north of Hurley Way, Arden Arcade. 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
3: All right, thanks, Dana, as we check your KFBK forecast.
5: Tonight, clear, low 58 to 62. Plenty of sunshine for tomorrow. High Thursday, 98 to 102. Friday, sunshine, high 98 to 102. And remaining hot on Saturday, sunshine, high 102 to 106. I'm AccuWeather's Andy Robb on KFBK, Sacramento's News Radio.
3: And we've got 96 in Elk Grove, and Rockland has 99 degrees. And your top story, the Gann Fire in Northern California, now burning more than 10,300 acres, still just 10% contained. The fire started late Monday afternoon. Monday afternoon near New Hogan Lake and has destroyed at least two homes. Numerous evacuation orders and warnings are still in place. A man was arrested a few hours after the fire was first reported on suspicion of starting it. Herbert Wayne Smith today telling KCRA3 he did not intentionally start the blaze. He said it was his birthday and he wanted to earn some money for a dinner with his wife by gathering some scraps and using a saw to cut the scraps when it ignited, and that was accidental, he said. More than 1,600 firefighters now battling that fire. FEMA has approved a fire management assistance grant giving California access to federal funding to fight the Gann Fire. More news with KFBK's Joe Michaels.
6: Kitty, California is sending more resources to help firefighting efforts in the Pacific Northwest. 20 more fire engines and 4 rescue teams are on their way to Oregon and Washington. Officials say the deployments won't affect the state's ability to respond to local emergency. California has sent nearly 400 firefighters and 60 engines to help Washington and battle wildfires through a mutual aid system since July 16th. A father and son have been sentenced after a deadly road rage incident in Rockland. KFBK's Kai Ariano has the story.
7: 55-year-old Jeremy Stiles died March 15, 2025, after being attacked in the area of Whitney Oaks Drive and Whitney Ranch Parkway due to a road rage incident. The culprit's 21-year-old Blake Raquella was sentenced to 4 years in the state prison, and his father, 61-year-old Anthony Raquella, was sentenced to 90 days in jail with a year of informal probation. Chief Assistant District Attorney David Tellman lets the public know that road rage is not worth a human life, with this being an example towards a path of prevention. Kai Ariano, KFBK, Sacramento's News Radio.
6: The California State Fair has been ranked the 10th best state fair in the nation. The list was compiled by experts who then voted on by USA Today readers. Let's see here. USA Today calling California's 17-day fair, which just concluded its 2026 run, one of the largest food festivals in the region, with 120 food vendors taking in millions of dollars in sales. It also received praise for having more than 3,000 exhibits and events, including technology, horse racing, drone racing, soccer, an olive oil competition, agriculture, and big-name musical performers, like, you know, Casey and the Sunshine Band or Trace Atkins. More than 650,000 visitors attended this year's California State Fair. Next year, it moves to its new dates in late September. That is in hope of avoiding triple-digit heat. And guess which state had the best state fair?
3: I don't know. Tell me.
6: The Great Minnesota Get-Together. The Minnesota State Fair.
3: Yeah.
6: Okay. Number one in the nation.
3: Okay. Well, that means something to you, right?
6: Yes.
3: Yes.
6: Okay. I agree.
3: Okay.
6: California's number two.
3: Okay. We're close. Very good.
6: Yeah. They were 10th in the national, so I'm giving you a boost.
3: Okay. Very good. Thank you, Joe. A bear has been seen wandering around in Roseville neighborhood this week. KPK's Matt Pacini has more.
1: A bear spotted in Roseville's Pleasant Grove area near Foothills Boulevard is believed to be the same one reported in Rockland yesterday. While Roseville police are patrolling the area, the bear has not yet been located. Authorities and the Department of Fish and Wildlife have issued safety guidelines for residents, advising them to keep their distance, secure food sources, and leash pets. People should call 911 only if the bear exhibits aggressive behavior or poses an immediate threat. Matt Pacini, KFBK, Sacramento's News Radio.
3: All right, and we've got your poll question coming up. We are talking about social media and kids, and apparently there's 10 states now that are, not 10, all 50 states. We have 10 or 11 bills here in California, but yeah, all 50 states are working to have some kind of regulation there for social media for kids under 18. What about you? Are you glad you didn't have it when you were a kid? Do you think there are issues with it, with children? It looks like a lot of people think so. Even the kids, about 48% say the kids are saying it's harmful. So #250 on your smartphone, keyword open mic, and we'll get more ahead on KFBK News Radio, live everywhere, iHeartRadio app.
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21: ABC News, I'm Stephanie Officer. Even though wildfires are starting to die down in Washington state, smoke is still a concern for some. ABC Samara Theodore.
22: We are anticipating some of the heaviest extreme wildfire smoke to be situated just north of Spokane. And then this does make its way meandering all the way south into Utah, Richfield, Utah, seeing some very heavy smoke as well. So smoke is a real issue out there.
21: GOP Senators Lisa Murkowski and Bill Cassidy met behind closed doors with Acting Attorney General Todd Blanche for more than an hour. Both were tight-lipped about whether they'll support his nomination. Murkowski has been noncommittal.
23: I think it was a good conversation that Senator Cassidy and I had. And it was a good sit-down, let's just say.
21: Now, if Senator Mitch McConnell is absent for Blanche's vote, the acting AG can only afford to lose two other Republican votes. And Senator Susan Collins has already said she won't back him. This is ABC News.
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4: And brought to you by Blindster.com, and check it out, your roadways, because that's what we do, Kitty, in case you didn't know. Downtown of the Split is 17 minutes northbound to Kansas City, still a long run. Going to Roseville is about 10 minutes, not bad at all. Here we go again, Horseshoe Bar Road on-ramp, westbound 80. We have an accident there, apparently with injuries. Three vehicles, perhaps, involved out there. And this just happened a couple of minutes ago. Downtown Elk Grove, 12 minutes on I-5 and about 16 minutes now on 99. So it's still running, well, glacially slow. 22 minutes to Folsom Boulevard, eastbound 50. Just about a 3 to 4 minute delay there. If you're heading out to Woodland, Main Street, 26 minutes northbound I-5, downtown to Davis, westbound 80 is a 14-minute ride. And just looking at the map right now, we got a lot of heavy traffic out there on many of our freeways. So just be prepared to spend some extra time out there. 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Traffic on the 10s every 10 minutes, mornings and afternoons. 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
5: Mainly clear. Tonight's low, 58 to 62. Plenty of sun on Thursday, the high 98 to 102. Friday, sunshine, the high again, 98 to 102. And remaining hot on Saturday, bright sun, high 102 to 106. I'm AccuWeather's Andy Robb on KFBK, Sacramento's News Radio.
3: All right, and let's see, we have a 97 in Sacramento, Roseville 99. You know, our poll question, I actually started out because we had this story about how Americans have spent about $166 billion on sports betting, more than the all combined of movies and live music and books and museums, all those combined, more people are spending money on sports betting. And I said, wow, does that surprise you? And is that you? We did get some calls.
24: I don't gamble. I'll buy a lottery ticket when I have an extra dollar I don't need and the pot's big enough to get me out of the United States. Other than that, I grew up a little bit in Reno. Same way it does to children. Your parents never come home. Don't need that in my life.
25: Guys, fun. Interesting statistic online that Americans lose over $100 billion annual to regulated gambling markets, including casinos, sports betting, online gambling, and lotteries. Maybe it's just time to say, bingo!
3: Okay, wow. Sorry, I don't know if we could hear that very well, but yeah, I think he's just underscoring the Americans' penchant for gambling at this point. Kind of interesting statistics there. Okay, still to come on our KFBK afternoon news. We will take a look at progressive Democrats, the big win in the state of Michigan. 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
3: Trump supporter Mike Lindell is stepping down as the MyPillow CEO, he says, to give his full attention to run in Minnesota's governor's race. Meantime, the Senate primary in Michigan, said to be the biggest test for progressives to see if their agenda, like Medicare for All, would do well in a true swing state. Well, progressive Dr. Abdul El-Sayed won the Michigan Senate Democratic primary, defeating the moderate Representative Haley Stevens. Diana Paulson is an ABC News midterm reporter in Washington.
12: So there's sort of two competing schools of thought here. First, Abdul El-Sayed was really ascendant heading into this primary. He had a lot of support, especially in social media. He had huge turnout at his rallies. Polls that, you know, were not that great were showing him with a big lead. But he was also facing a major cash disadvantage. Haley Stevens had $60 million being spent backing her with attack ads against Abdul El-Sayed. So it's sort of the competing force of his ascendant popularity and huge spending against him. So we ended up with something kind of in the middle. He squeaked out a victory with just about a point over Haley Stevens, largely by running up the numbers in the western part of the state, places like Ann Arbor, Lansing, Grand Rapids, while Haley Stevens did really, really well in Detroit, especially with Black voters who tend to be more moderate. So El-Sayed was able to win over college-educated white voters, and Haley Stevens won over more working-class voters, and it just wasn't enough to get her over the edge.
3: And what does this say about this trend that we're seeing, support for progressives and even socialist Democratic candidates?
12: Mike Rogers, who is his opponent in November, seems really happy about this development. He says that he thinks El-Sayed will be easier to beat in November than Haley Stevens would be. The president is saying something along the same lines, that he thinks it's an easier candidate to beat. And look, this is going to be a tough race no matter who's running. The last Senate election in Michigan was decided by less than 20,000 votes. And we've seen progressives win in some other places. We've seen them in New York. We've seen them in Philadelphia. We've seen them in Colorado. But those are all candidates who won in districts where a Democrat is going to win kind of no matter who it is. This is the first big test of a progressive in a hyper-competitive swing seat. And it's a question of their logic that people want a fighter. People want someone with bold ideas. And El-Sayed has styled himself as being sort of not the anti-Trump, but a version of the Trump for the left, someone who's charismatic, someone who's good at media, someone who's a fighter. And this will be a really big test of progressives' electoral power.
3: Right. And some see this rising movement as portraying it as kind of an anti-Trump movement, a backlash to what we have in the office right now.
12: So it's an anti-Trump movement, but I would argue that a lot of these people, the real source of their anger and ire is the establishment here. This has been largely an anti-incumbent movement. We've seen at least four Democratic incumbents lose to DSA-backed primary challengers just this year. A lot of people are comparing it to the Tea Party movement of 2010 and 2012, where Republicans sort of rose up against the establishment to back more conservative candidates. And, you know, Abdul El-Sayed says he doesn't support Chuck Schumer. He said that he thinks the Democratic Party needs a fundamental makeover. So this is opposition to Trump, but it's also opposition to the standard Democratic politics.
3: And that is Diana Paulson with ABC News 550 Traffic and Weather together. Dana Hess in the KFK Traffic Center.
4: 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And as we check your roadways, looking at the big picture right now, downtown to the split, Cap City Freeway maybe getting a little better. It's 15 minutes as you go from 50 to 80. And some slow traffic the other direction as well between Marconi and the American River. It's kind of breaking up, it looks like. Split to Roseville is 9 to 10 minutes tops. Downtown to Elk Grove, 12 minutes on I-5. And if you're on 99, it's still about 15 to 16 minutes, but it is starting to look better, actually. Downtown to Folsom, 22 minutes, maybe. Everything seems to be clearing up, which is good for you, not so much for me. 25 minutes to Woodland, northbound I-5, so it's still fairly heavy. And if you're traveling out to Davis, got a lot of company there, but it's pretty much gone by the time you get to the causeway. If you're coming the other direction, though, we do have some heavy stuff. Richards Boulevard all the way again to the causeway, and then after that, little spotty stuff here and there. 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
3: All right, thanks, Dana. And a little bit of a cooler day today, you probably noticed. And we take a look at your KFBK forecast.
5: Tonight, clear, low 58 to 62. Plenty of sunshine for tomorrow, high Thursday, 98 to 102. Friday, sunshine, high 98 to 102. And remaining hot on Saturday, sunshine, high 102 to 106. I'm AccuWeather's Andy Robb on KFBK, Sacramento's News Radio.
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1: Eli Lilly made a lot of money on GLP-1s in their latest earnings report. Their profits and revenues were significantly higher than had been anticipated. And then later today, we got kind of an indication as to why. The CEO of Bank of America said that Bank of America, just one company, spending $250 million on GLPs for their employees. So people are using them. They also say that demand for these GLPs is somewhat elastic. In other words, as the price has come down, demand has gone up. So good news for Lilly and some of the other drug makers. Market overall trended a little bit lower. The Dow had another winning day, but overall the market was slightly lower as we still don't have a deal for the Strait of Hormuz. Dow up 263 at 54,349. NASDAQ down 220, the S&P down 13 points. Gold up 150 at 43.05 an ounce.

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2: 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So Bruce Springsteen says his wife and E Street Band member Patti Scalfa is in remission after living with multiple myeloma for more than 8 years. Springsteen sharing the announcement during a virtual fundraiser benefiting the Dana-Farber Cancer Institute. His wife was diagnosed with that cancer back in 2018, publicly revealed the diagnosis in 2024. Those two have been married for 35 years, and she's been a member of the E Street Band since 1984. Well, we've got a little news about Barry Manilow.
3: I never realized how happy you made me, oh man.
2: Barry Manilow once again had to call off his planned show in Lexington, Kentucky. The 83-year-old singer shared on Instagram that due to unforeseen circumstances, Tuesday nights in Lexington had to be rescheduled. He was originally slated to perform there on March 9th, but postponed it while he underwent treatment for stage 1 lung cancer. And the arena posted a statement saying, all previously purchased tickets will be honored at the new date once it's announced. In fact, I had heard it was like right before the show. People were still coming into the arena, so maybe some kind of health issue, I would assume, canceling at that last minute. So we're sending our best there to Barry Manilow. And still to come on our KFPK Afternoon News, top stories, traffic and weather together. We'll look at California gas prices and talking with someone who has a perspective on this about why they are so high. On KFPK News Radio, live everywhere, iHeartRadio app.
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3: And at 6 o'clock, well, glad you're here for the afternoon news. I'm Kitty O'Neill, and stories now trending. The man arrested near the ignition point of the Gann fire now publicly speaking out. Donald Trump continuing his Western state swing. And Sacramento schools taking their budget fight to a higher authority. And we've got traffic and weather together right now. Dana Hess in the KFBK Traffic Center.
4: Hey, Kitty, and we got a crash working westbound 50, just off 26th Street off-ramp, it looks like. Two vehicles, they were almost immediately exiting the freeway, but we do have a lot of heavy traffic in the area there right now. In fact, starts just before you get to Stockton Boulevard, that area, and takes you all the way to about 26th, that area. So I also have to mention, boy, if you're coming in southbound on I-5, slowdown begins at Rita Boulevard, and it's going to take you all the way to West El Camino. If you're going northbound, it's heavy from I-5 and 80 all the way up to about Del Paso. Traffic on the 10s every 10 minutes, mornings and afternoons. Dana Hess, KFBK News Radio, 93.1 FM, 1530 AM.
3: All right, thank you, Dana.
5: Mainly clear. Tonight's low, 58 to 62. Plenty of sun on Thursday, the high 98 to 102. Friday, sunshine, the high again 98 to 102. And remaining hot on Saturday, bright sun, high 102 to 106. I'm AccuWeather's Andy Robb on KFBK, Sacramento's News Radio.
3: So, yes, a cooler day today in Sacramento right now, 97 degrees. Roseville, 99. Rockland, also 99 degrees. We start with your top story.
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3: The Gann fire south of New Hogan Lake in Calaveras County has now grown to more than 10,300 acres. Cal Fire crews are battling hot temperatures and steep terrain, but have now secured 10% containment. Multiple evacuation warnings and orders remain in place. At least two homes have burned down. Crews are battling the flames from the ground and the air. Schools in the Calaveras Unified District were closed today, but they are scheduled to resume classes tomorrow. Meantime, the man contained near the site of the Gann fire is speaking out. KFBK's Matt Pacini reports.
6: The man arrested near the ignition site of the Gann fire in Calaveras County says he did not intentionally start the blaze. Herbert Wayne Smith tells KCRA3 that on the Monday the fire began, he was cutting scrap wood with a saw when the fire accidentally ignited. He expressed deep remorse, stating he never intended for the situation to escalate. Smith was arrested on charges including causing a fire on forest land and operating machinery without clearance. He has since posted bond. The fire, which started shortly before 5:30 Monday afternoon near New Hogan Lake, has burned more than 9,000 acres, destroyed at least two homes, and forced school cancellations due to smoke. Matt Pacini, KFBK, Sacramento's News Radio.
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7: Kitty, President Trump today talking up the economy during an appearance in Las Vegas. This after speaking at a Republican fundraiser in Southern California Tuesday night. The president today, as he's done many times, mentioning the record-setting pace of the stock market as proof of a strong economy. He also today said that the U.S. is exporting more goods than at any time in the country's history.
8: The United States is on track to export unprecedented $2.5 trillion in goods this year alone, something everyone thought was impossible. Just a number like that was not even thinkable.
7: Trump then called polls that give the economy high negative scores fake, lamenting how he was not getting enough credit. In an AP NORC poll conducted in late July, only 32% of U.S. adults approved of the president's handling of the economy. In the same poll, 69% of respondents characterized the state of the economy as poor. Governor Newsom, meanwhile, calling out President Trump after his rare visit to California, criticizing Trump for taking 18 months to come back to the state.

0: The governor is saying he hopes President Trump's visit brings long overdue federal recovery funding directly to the families rebuilding after the LA wildfires. The Sacramento City Unified School District is taking its budget fight to the state after county officials blocked a controversial labor agreement. KFBK's Kai Arellano reports.
1: The Sacramento City Unified School District has formally asked the state superintendent to intervene in its financial crisis and overturn the Sacramento County Office of Education's decision to block district's new labor agreement with the teachers union. County officials say the deal relied on one-time money from the district's retiree health trust and would only delay insolvency, not solve it. District leaders disagree, saying the county's analysis is flawed and are asking the state superintendent to review the decision. The dispute comes as the district faces a projected $170 million deficit this year, with state fiscal experts warning it could run out of cash as early as next winter. Kai Arellano, KFBK, Sacramento's News Radio.
0: Authorities are investigating more cases of suspected tree poisoning at Burnt Cedar Beach in Lake Tahoe. Unknown substances have been found around the base of several trees. Investigators say a strong odor has been reported, similar to previous poisoning cases. More affected trees were found in early August. Authorities are still searching for those responsible. A number of similar incidents have happened at the same beach in the last four years. Officials have never disclosed any suspects or substances. It's 6:06, and I'm Joe Michaels on the KFBK Afternoon News with Kitty O'Neill.
2: All right, Joe, thank you. Billionaire Mark Cuban wants artificial intelligence to be more accessible and understandable to high school kids. High schoolers can take part in a free AI boot camp in Chicago this fall. News Nation's James Sears has more.
3: The Mark Cuban Foundation and a youth nonprofit are putting on the camp. Students will get a crash course in artificial intelligence that by the end will give them the ability to use AI to solve real-world problems. They'll learn how to use generative AI and machine learning in any future job field, from healthcare to business, sports and the arts, also the ethical implications of AI.
2: And the camps will be held on Saturdays in late October and in November. There's more information at markcubanai.org/students. And, you know, we're talking about students and social media in our poll question today, because it looks like a large percentage of not only young people, but parents think that it's harmful. And so we've got all 50 states that are coming up with some kind of legislation to curtail social media, regulate it anyway, for kids under 18. And I was saying how when I went to school, did not have social media. I'm kind of glad. I think there's just so much, you know, scrutiny and gossip and all kinds of things. And I think it's hard on the kids, but. If you have a thought, #250 on your smartphone. Keyword is open mic. More of your top global and national stories here on KFBK News Radio and live everywhere on the iHeartRadio app.
4: From ABC News, I'm Stephanie Officer. Iran-backed Houthi rebels claim they've started targeting Saudi Arabian tankers in the Strait of Hormuz, keeping the pressure on the U.S. to make a deal to reopen the strait under Iran's preferred terms. ABC News contributor and former Deputy Defense Assistant Secretary for the Mideast, Mick Mulroy.
5: If they can continue to challenge their ability to do this, it just increases the leverage the Iranians have. It reduces the amount of energy available worldwide, which of course drives up costs for everyone. Even if you don't rely heavily on energy from this region, it's a supply and demand issue. So that's what they're trying to do.
4: We're getting more details on the suspect arrested near Trump National Golf Club in Rancho Palos Verdes, California, this weekend. Search warrants show the 38-year-old had a modified assault rifle, hollow-pointed bullets, and a firearm, along with some concerning writings. ABC's Kana Whitworth tells us what else has been learned about Janine John Tale.
6: ABC News now confirming that suspect served two tours in the Middle East with the Marines. And while authorities have not directly linked this suspect to the president, they're calling this more than a coincidence. And sources familiar with these alleged writings call some of them nonsensical.
4: The investigation continues into the cyber attacks that have targeted a number of water facilities across the country, including in New Jersey, Georgia, and Utah. ABC's Aaron Katursky.
7: Iran is the prime suspect because we're at war with Iran, and Iran may be trying to make clear it has the capacity to retaliate if President Trump escalates the war, as he's considered doing. Iran cannot match the U.S. military, but they are making clear that they can take aim at critical infrastructure and systems that Americans depend on every day.
4: Today, the Senate confirmed Dr. Erica Schwartz as director of the CDC, putting her at the helm of a public health agency dogged by political meddling and low morale. You're listening to ABC News.
2: Okay, and we have traffic and weather together. So Dana Hess here in the KFBK Traffic Center.
8: For your convenience.
2: Yes,
8: brought to you by Staples. Put them all together there. Don't make you wait. Downtown to the split, he says finally. 11 minutes, and that's northbound Cap City. So what is the delay there? As we look at the map, it's just a little here and there. Getting out of the Midtown area and then getting to Watt Avenue, pretty much split. Roseville looks great. 9 minutes eastbound 80. 11 minutes to Elk Grove on I-5, that's fantastic. And about 13 minutes on 99th Spotty to at least 47th. And then again between Mack and Calvite Consumnis. But again, speed's definitely picking up. If you're going to Folsom, eastbound 50, it's going to be an 18-minute ride. No delays there. Downtown to Woodland, northbound I-5, still a little bit on the slow side, about 25 minutes in all. And again, especially heavy around 80. It is just jammed up there both directions. Downtown to Davis is 13 minutes, westbound 80. You got to slow down as you merge and head toward Enterprise. If you're coming in eastbound, it's still very spotty. That starts somewhere in the Davis area, and it goes all the way to about Childs, and then it's just gone. 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
2: All right, thank you. 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
9: Tonight, clear, low 58 to 62. Plenty of sunshine for tomorrow, high Thursday, 98 to 102. Friday, sunshine, high 98 to 102. And remaining hot on Saturday, sunshine, high 102 to 106. I'm AccuWeather's Andy Robb on KFBK, Sacramento's News Radio.
2: 98 in Sacramento, 95 in Elk Grove. And looking at our poll, we're just talking about regulating digital and social media for kids. All 50 states have introduced bills. We've got in California like 11 bills still pending. It is kind of a big problem to wrap your arms around, but should we be doing it? Do you think it's harmful?
10: Every state wants to regulate social media in some way. How do you do that? How do you tell the 19-year-old not to share their phone with the 9-year-old or the 10-year-old or the 12-year-old or whatever? How do you stop that with regulation? You don't.
11: Yeah, I think regulation is ill-advised with these juveniles on social media. I mean, look at that bear in Rockland. He's probably a juvenile.
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2: And major oil companies recorded historic profits this year, driven by an energy crisis and surging crude oil prices caused by the U.S. Iran war and the closure of the Strait of Hormuz. Apparently, eight major companies amassed a combined $93 billion in just one quarter. And while gas prices are up across the nation, California's, as you know, much higher. We talked with Steve Malloy. He's a senior fellow at the Energy and Environment Legal Institute and former EPA transition team member.
21: Well, Kitty, thanks for having me. I put the blame on Democrats, the Democrats that run the state. They've enacted crazy regulations, much more stringent than the rest of the country has to live under. You guys have special, you know, air quality rules that require special fuels, which have to be specially made. So you're really out of the mainstream there. You've got all sorts of other rules that, you know, wind up, you guys wind up importing gasoline from Asia, all very expensive. And it's why, you know, even in the best of times, California pays $1, $2 more for gasoline than the rest of the country. It's really due to your regulations, which you really get nothing out of. They're not making the environment or the air any better. They're not changing the weather or the climate or anything like that. It's just, it's all pain and no gain.
2: Yeah, and, you know, just to play devil's advocate, we know how bad the air has been, especially in the South State. And I think maybe that's where a lot of these regulations have come in. And I know for the governor, he feels like it's a matter of pride that we have taken these environmental steps with our gasoline. But even if you are a proponent of it, I know during these times there have been several efforts to suspend our gas tax, at least while we're in these very high prices. And it has not happened. So can we keep an environmental goal and lower the gas prices?
21: Well, the environmental goal has to be realistic. And of course, you know, around Los Angeles, that air is always going to be a little worse than you know, pristine because of its, you know, the geology there, the mountains, the bowl, just traps the air. When the Spanish conquistadors sailed by in the 16th century, they noticed that there was haze over Los Angeles. You're always going to have that. And, you know, it's futile to try to stop that. It's not possible. So the air quality regulations have to be realistic, and they're not. You know, short of that, if you're going to require all these special fuels, it's going to cost a lot of money. If you're going to have this cap and trade program, which you guys have had for 12 years, which adds all sorts of, you know, billions of dollars worth of costs onto refineries, that's going to make things more expensive. Gavin Newsom, you know, he's made it so inhospitable for the oil industry that it's leaving.
2: And the Newsom administration has been transparent about trying to wean Californians off gas-powered vehicles and into EVs, but Malloy says he doesn't think it's practical.
21: You know, Gavin Newsom wants to electrify the ports. Well, how's the grid going to work? So anytime it gets really hot in California and you have peak demand, you're going to have grid failure, or you're going to have to, you know, there's going to be rationing.
2: That's Steve Malloy. He's a senior fellow at the Energy and Environmental Legal Institute and former EPA transition team member. Dana Hess, traffic and weather together. What? Hello.
8: I'm sorry. Just napping for a moment there.
2: Did I disturb you?
8: That was a startling little segue.
2: Sorry. Anyway, okay. It's your turn.
8: 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And right now, downtown, wow, looking a lot better. Downtown of the Split, Cap City Freeway just pretty much cleared up. It's about 10 minutes, maybe even 9 minutes at this point, 50 to 80. A little slowing the other direction around Arden to the river, and that's pretty much it. Split to Roseville, 9 minutes. Fantastic. Eastbound 80. Going to Elk Grove on I-5, it's an 11-minute ride, and on 99, it's going to be closer to 13 minutes. And again, spotty stuff to 47th, then again between Mack and Calvine Kasumnas. If you're going to Folsom, hey, got about 18 minutes ahead of you from downtown. And going the other way, a little slowing getting into Midtown, that's all. Downtown of Woodland is still a little heavy, 25 minutes there. And most of that is coming out of Sacramento up to about Del Paso. And going to Davis, westbound 80, just cleared out. It's now 8 minutes. Eastbound is heavy, especially at Mace, but it's gone by the time you get to the causeway. Tired of overpriced blinds? 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
2: All right. Thanks, Dana. And we'll see what our forecast holds in store. We had a little bit of a cooler day today.
9: Mainly clear. Tonight's low, 58 to 62. Plenty of sun on Thursday, the high 98 to 102. Friday, sunshine, the high again, 98 to 102. And remaining hot on Saturday, bright sun, high 102 to 106. I'm AccuWeather's Andy Robb on KFBK, Sacramento's News Radio.
2: And we're looking at 99 in Roseville, and Carmichael has 98. 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
0: Private sector jobs, 44,000 created last month. That was less than expected. We'll get the non-farm payroll report from the government on Friday. Strait of Hormuz, talks continuing, a lot of hope, still nothing signed. So the market took a little bit of a breather today, even though the Dow was up again. Dow's up basically 1,800 points so far this week, believe it or not. The rest of the market just took a breath. Dow up 263, 54,349. NASDAQ down 220. The S&P down 13 points. Gold up 150 at 43.05 an ounce. 10-year bond yield 4.61%.
2: All right. Thanks to Kelly Brothers.
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2: Well, Donald Gensler, he runs the City of Sacramento Public Arts Department.
1: I'm, you know, not only the art administrator, but I'm also a licensed attorney here in California. I do legal mediation work for California Lawyers for the Arts. That is kind of volunteer and pro bono time that I give back.
2: But he's also an artist.
1: Well, quite frankly, I don't kind of have a choice. You know, it's kind of in your DNA. If you have to make things, you have to make things.
2: And his own solo show at Twisted Track Gallery opens Friday, August 7th at the Gallery at 12th and R. The show is called Garden Blueprint.
1: And basically recognizing the kind of beauty and of biodiversity and plant life. And not only the beauty, but like the just the incredible innovations that, that happen in science and medicine and so many things in our lives related to the plants that are around us every day.
2: You'll see artistic representation of plants that he's documented.
1: Different types of grass and different types of small, you know, herbs that grow on the ground or ornamental flowers and plants, whatever it may be, is documented as part of this Garden Blueprint project. That's kind of manifested itself in a mural that, you know, fits for me because I did teach mural painting for 10 years at the University of Pennsylvania. And it was a big part of my work as an artist.
2: And the show also features tiles.
1: My tiles are cyanotype, which that's where the name of the show comes from. Cyanotype was the original photographic process used to create blueprints.
2: And the show opens again this Friday night.
1: At Twisted Track. I'm just really excited to share it with folks here in Sacramento. It also really will be my first solo show in Sacramento. So I'm thrilled to be able to share that work with friends and colleagues and, you know, artist friends that I've met and gotten to know over the years here in Sacramento, California.
2: And the Artist Talk is on Saturday, and you can learn more about Garden Blueprint at Twisted Track Gallery and Donald Gensler at KFPK.com, the afternoon news with Kitty O'Neill. Still to come on our afternoon news, we'll have more of your top stories, and later in the show, junk fees. That's something that our KPK resident problem solver, Amanda Blackwood, takes on. That's ahead on KPK News Radio, live everywhere on the iHeartRadio app.
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2: 6:30 now at KFBK. I'm Kitty O'Neill. Stories now trending. Wildfire continuing to ravage parts of Calaveras County. Concerns regarding flock cameras in Elk Grove and a California congressman honoring his predecessor while working to strengthen water reliability in the state. Traffic and weather together right now, and Dana Hess in the KFBK Traffic Center.
8: Thank you, Kitty. 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And right now, eastbound 80 Madison Avenue off-ramp, we had a report of a two-vehicle accident on the shoulder, and now we have Caltrans being notified of a request of some sort at Madison Avenue East on ramp, eastbound 80. I don't know if those two are, related or not. Eastbound 80, Childs, I do know this. We have a white dog on the right shoulder. CHP is on the way to corral a puppy there. Yeah, we'll hope to get there in time. 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Safeway. Traffic on the 10s every 10 minutes, mornings and afternoons. 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
2: All right, thanks, Dana. 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
9: Tonight, clear, low 58 to 62. Plenty of sunshine for tomorrow. High Thursday, 98 to 102. Friday, sunshine, high 98 to 102. And remaining hot on Saturday, sunshine, high 102 to 106. I'm AccuWeather's Andy Robb on KFBK, Sacramento's News Radio.
2: Sacramento at our Cal Expo area studios, anyway, still 98 degrees. Fair Oaks looking at 98 as well. And we'll start here looking at your top story at this hour. And that is about the GAN fire in Northern California. It's now burning more than 10,300 acres. Just 10% contained. KPK's Dina Kodiak has more.
4: The fast-moving wildfire that started Monday is growing rapidly in Calaveras County in the Sierra Nevada foothills. Evacuation orders and road closures are in effect in parts of the county as firefighters battle the blaze. An evacuation center is open at the Valley Springs Veterans Hall. There's also a center for livestock at the Calaveras County Fairgrounds. Officials say hot temperatures, gusty winds, and dry vegetation are fueling the fire's rapid spread. Dina Kodiak, KFBK, Sacramento's News Radio.
2: And also, we hear that a man was arrested earlier this week near the ignition site of the GAN fire. Herbert Wayne Smith telling KCRA3 today he did not intentionally start the blaze. He says he was cutting scrap wood with a saw Monday evening when the fire accidentally ignited, and he is very remorseful. More news with KFBK's Joe Michaels.
5: Kitty, California has now filed 82 lawsuits against the Trump administration. Attorney General Rob Bonta saying the investments have paid off. The state has spent $29 million on the litigation so far. Bonta saying it's protected more than $207 billion in taxpayer assets. 21 of the lawsuits have resulted in final rulings favoring California. Another 65 are still active. An audit reveals that flock camera data from Elk Grove residents has been shared with thousands of groups. KFBK's Matt Pacini has more.
6: An audit from advocacy group Deflock Elk Grove reveals that automatic license plate reader data from Elk Grove residents was searched over 8.3 million times by more than 3,600 organizations between 2021 and 2026. 97% were performed by entities including out-of-state agencies, federal bodies like the FBI and NGOs. A 2016 California law prohibits sharing the data with out-of-state and federal agencies. Despite this, the audit identified searches by at least 290 agencies without proper agreements, including the U.S. Border Control. City officials deny sharing data with ICE or out-of-state agencies and claim that settings allowing external access have been disabled. Deflock Elk Grove is calling for a formal state audit. Matt Pacini, KFBK, Sacramento's News Radio.
5: California's State Fair is ranked as the 10th best state fair in the nation. The list compiled by experts who then turned it over to the USA Today readers for a vote. USA Today calling the 17-day fair, which just concluded this year's run, one of the largest food festivals in the nation. 120 food vendors taking in millions of dollars in sales. It also received praise for having more than 3,000 exhibits and events, including technology, horse racing, drone racing, soccer, an olive oil competition, agriculture, and big-name musical performers. More than 650,000 visitors attended this year's California State Fair. It'll move to its new dates in late September in hopes of avoiding triple-digit heat. That starts next year. The number one best state fair in the nation, according to USA Today, the Minnesota State Fair.
2: Kidding. Well, at least we did well, Joe. We placed well and got some nice publicity.
5: Top 10, we'll take it. I'd say we're in the top two.
2: We will take it. Thank you. Congressman James Gallagher has introduced legislation that aims to help strengthen water reliability across Northern California by supporting water storage and improving river restoration. KPK's Kai Arellano has the story.
7: The Doug LaMalfa Sacramento River Basin Water Security and Reliability Act is a new legislation that was introduced by Congressman James Gallagher to help support the future of the river basin for future generations. The bill is authorizing $500 million for the next decade to help with the habitat restoration, salmon recovery, and other conservation endeavors. This will also assist with the water infrastructure across the region, seeing as how the Sacramento River Basin supports Californians with water and the nation's most productive agricultural regions. Kai Arellano, KFBK, Sacramento's News Radio.
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10: News. I'm Stephanie Officer. President Trump today claims they are making progress on negotiations with Iran, teasing a possible announcement within the next 48 hours, but without confirmation from Iran. ABC News contributor and former Deputy Assistant Secretary of Defense Mick Mulroy will be watching to see if there will be any hints from Tehran on this potential deal.
11: So we're looking for any indications. Usually comes from their state-supported media outlets that there's something happening, so that they've agreed to something, that the Iranians are now more positive, talking about and acknowledging, for example, that there are actually negotiations taking place.
10: Sean Diddy Combs' prison release date has been this time. The Federal Bureau of Prison Records say he's due to be freed on February 20th, 2028. His release date, formerly listed as January 24th of that year. The rapper and producer is serving out a sentence for sex trafficking at New Jersey's Fort Dix. This is ABC News.
2: Okay, and poll question. We're asking you about social media and young people. We had a story that showed that all 50 states are trying to find some kind of way to regulate social media for those under 18. Can that be done? Even a poll shows many of the kids, 13 to 17, think it's harmful. Parents do as well. So what do you think? And are you glad you didn't grow up with it? 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
1: And brought to you by the Granite Expo, downtown to the Split. Northbound Camp City, 8 minutes. It has cleared pretty much both directions. Split to Roseville is 9 minutes. Eastbound, 80. And downtown to Elk Grove, south on I-5, 11 minutes. And on 99, it's about 12 minutes. If you go into Folsom, no problem. Eastbound, it's going to be 18 minutes. By the way, Sunrise Boulevard, just south of Trinity River. This is how quiet things have become. We're reporting on this. Somebody's lying in or on the center divide there as a traffic hazard. So we thought we'd just warn you. Downtown of Woodland, 22 minutes. Northbound I-5 and 8 minutes to Davis. Westbound 80. Coming in eastbound, a little slow around Mace and again around Childs. 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
0: All right, thanks, Dana. And you might have noticed a little bit of a cooler day today. Certainly this morning was very nice and cool. Let's see what we're going here with our KFPK forecast.
2: Mainly clear. Tonight's low, 58 to 62. Plenty of sun on Thursday, the high 98 to 102. Friday, sunshine, the high again 98 to 102. And remaining hot on Saturday, bright sun, high 102 to 106. I'm AccuWeather's Andy Robb on KFBK, Sacramento's News Radio.
0: And we have Sacramento at 94, Fair Oaks at 98, and Granite Bay at 97. So, social media. What do you think? We were talking about this because 50 states now have introduced bills to try to regulate it for young people under 18.
3: I've written off everyone who grew up on social media, everyone who grew up on video games. I taught computer programming, tutored it 1981 to 84. When I saw where it was going, I got out, wanted nothing to do with it.
0: Okay. Well, I know there are a lot of people that will not go on Facebook. I have friends will not go on Facebook, and then some are on it all the time. So it varies. Of course, you know, it's different, I think, when you're older. It's the young kids, I think, that they're worried about. Anyway, thanks to everybody that called in. Coming up, so-called junk fees. Our KPK problem solver, Amanda Blackwood, has a solution. And don't forget, we've got the handoff to the Pat Walsh Show coming up. And BC is your host tonight on KPK News Radio, live everywhere, iHeartRadio app.
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0: Kitty O'Neill here. 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
0: Well, every Wednesday we bring in Amanda Blackwood from Blackwood Strategies with a solvable problem. 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It was the bait. Amanda, everybody hates this. Businesses know everybody hates this. Why does it keep getting worse?
15: Well, it keeps getting worse because it works. And it works for a reason economists have studied to death. It's called drip pricing. And it's not sloppiness, it's strategy. The advertised price wins the comparison shop. You pick the hotel that shows the lowest number. You invest 20 minutes picking your seats, your dates, putting in your address. And by the time the fees drip in at checkout, you are committed. Starting over feels worse than just eating the fee. The companies have done the math on your sunk feelings, and here's why it spreads like a virus. The honest business that puts the real price up front loses the comparison every single time to the competitor hiding a quarter of the costs and fees. So honesty gets punished, and one by one, everybody adopts the trick just to survive the search results. That's the part that should make you angry. This isn't a few bad actors. It's a race to the bottom where the advertised price has stopped meaning anything, and every consumer in California pays a tax on it. The tax of never knowing what anything actually costs till the final screen.
0: Well, is so this just how shopping works now, or is there an actual fix?
15: There is a fix, and California already built it. Most people just don't know it exists. The state passed an honest pricing law. The price you advertise has to be the price, mandatory fees included, with very narrow exceptions like taxes and shipping. The all-in number up front, so honest businesses can finally compete on a level field. But here's the pattern we've talked about all summer. A law on the books and a law that's enforced are two very different things, and this one runs substantially on complaints. So that's your assignment, y'all. It takes 3 minutes. Next time the checkout price does not match the advertised price on a mandatory fee, screenshot both screens, the ad and the checkout, and file it with the Attorney General's office or your district attorney's consumer unit online in less than 3 minutes. Those complaints are what turn a law into a habit, because a business that gets caught baiting once tends to fix every page of its website. The price should be the price. It is not that hard. This one is solvable.
0: There you go. Just to be a little proactive. All right. Amanda Blackwood there with a solvable problem. We'll be back next Wednesday. Right now at 6:50, it's traffic and weather together. Dana Hess in the KFBK Traffic Center.
1: 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Downtown of the Split, northbound Cap City, 8-minute ride for you. Everything pretty much cleaned up. Split to Roseville is 9 minutes on eastbound 80. If you're going to Elk Grove, 11 minutes. And I-5, 10 minutes on 99. Downtown to Folsom, 18-minute ride eastbound 50 to Folsom Boulevard. And what do we got? About 19 minutes to Woodland, northbound I-5. That's I don't know where the delay is. It's not much. Going to Davis, westbound 80 is 8 minutes. Eastbound at Childs, First time I read this, I was upset, but there's a dog under a car, but apparently the dog is hiding under the car, and they're trying to get it out from under a car to rescue it. Eastbound 80 at Childs Road. This is just west of Pole Line, they're saying now. 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It's possible stray, and they're trying to get it out, so give them plenty of room there. 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
2: Tonight, clear, low 58 to 62. Plenty of sunshine for tomorrow. High Thursday, 98 to 102. Friday, sunshine, high 98 to 102. And remaining hot on Saturday, sunshine, high 102 to 106. I'm AccuWeather's Andy Robb on KFBK, Sacramento's News Radio.
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16: Disney is considering a free streaming platform that would be ad-supportive. They also said in their, as they addressed some shareholders today, that they have sold out of Super Bowl spots. Of course, remember, ESPN and ABC has the Super Bowl, and Disney owns ABC and a big chunk of ESPN. So it looks like they are sold out before we even play the first game of the NFL season. They are sold out. Maybe they underpriced it. Maybe you shouldn't be sold out this early before a Super Bowl. Market overall today taking a little bit of a breather. Still hopes for an agreement with Iran over the Strait of Hormuz, but it's not done yet. Dow up 263, 54,350. NASDAQ down 220. The S&P down 13 points. Gold up 150 at 43.05 an ounce. 10-year bond yield, 4.61%.
0: And our thanks to Kelly Brothers. Homeland Security Secretary Mark Wayne Mullen paid a visit to the U.S.-Mexico border in Texas. He spoke to News Nation's Ali Bradley about the Trump administration's immigration enforcement.
17: He sat down with Democratic governors and says that his comments regarding employment visa programs and labor shortages were actually taken out of context. And he says they've got to work with these governors in order to get the job done.
18: We have illegals in their states, too. So I have to work with that state to some degree. That doesn't mean we're soft on crime. So why wouldn't we go into that area? Why wouldn't we build those relationships? Why wouldn't we work with those governors and find a common ground of saying, if you want to work with us, great. If you don't, we're still coming.
17: Now, when it comes to the traffic stops being paused and then quickly resumed after President Trump called for the reverse, Mullen says he and the president are always on the same page and that the traffic stops were never meant to be the primary mode of apprehension for ICE.
18: We're never ending traffic stops. We was making it the last option, meaning that why would we allow to wait until they got into their vehicles? Why don't we get them before they get to their vehicles? If our last option is to pull them over, we will. But the truth is, every time we pull somebody over for ICE, that person's going to jail, so it's immediately a fight or flight. It's different than an officer pulling you over for a traffic ticket or a light out.
17: The secretary also responding to the death this week of a man who was held at an ICE facility in New Jersey at Delaney Hall. Mullen defended the facilities.
18: He had no medical records of cardiac problems. He was on diet. He was had hypertension. He was a diabetic. He had medication for that. He had a cardiac arrest during lunch at like 1:52. We immediately called 911. Started doing a CPR on him at roughly around 2:13. EMSA showed up, took custody of him, transported him to the hospital, and he died at the hospital, not in our custody. We do a great job. We meet federal standards and exceed federal standards.
17: Now, the secretary also says that this trip was really to highlight the work that the men and women of Border Patrol and other agencies are doing down here in order to prevent those illegal crossings and to secure the border.
0: And even so, Mullen says DHS as a whole still has more work to do to keep America safe. And we've got much more to come here. We want to thank Joe Michaels, executive producer at the editor's desk, and Kylie Brooks, our tech producer. And we will do the handoff from the afternoon news to the Pat Walsh Show, top stories, traffic and weather. And Bruce Campbell takes the reins for Pat tonight on KPK News Radio, live everywhere, iHeartRadio app.
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0: And now trending, the Gann Fire south of New Hogan Lake in Calaveras County, grown to more than 10,300 acres. Cal Fires are battling those hot temperatures and steep terrain, but have now secured 10% containment. Multiple evacuation warnings and orders remain in place. At least two homes have burned down. Crews are battling the flames from the ground and air. Schools in the Calaveras Unified District were closed today, scheduled to resume classes tomorrow. Meanwhile, jail records show that Herbert Wayne Smith was arrested and charged with offenses related to fire causation and operating machinery.

0: fast here. And, oh, no, let's do traffic first. We've got Bob Williams in the, what am I thinking of? Bob Williams in the KPK Traffic Center.
1: I got that little innuendo line that you did at the end of the, among other things, at the California State Fair as far as festival. That made me chuckle a little bit, Kitty.
0: Yeah, awesome. There's a few other things.
1: There's some little things that you might not find at many state fairs.
0: For sure. I didn't have time for the whole list, but yeah.
1: I know. 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And some very heavy traffic right now on eastbound 80 between Old Davis Road and Mace Boulevard in Davis. And no reason given for that slowdown. It just popped up out of the blue. Had some earlier traffic heaviness on the east and westbound 50 around the Cap City 99 connector. That's evaporated. Just a little bit of slowing on the Cap City freeway after you come across the American River Bridge southbound towards East Street. Do a report of cows in the roadway. This is Slough House Road eastbound just east of Grantline Road. A couple of them. And just getting word of a fire being reported behind a restaurant, Bradshaw Road at Micron Avenue. We do have crews responding. And you tired of overpriced blinds? 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
2: Mainly clear, tonight's low, 58 to 62. Plenty of sun on Thursday, the high 98 to 102. Friday, sunshine, the high again 98 to 102. And remaining hot on Saturday, bright sun, high 102 to 106. I'm AccuWeather's Andy Robb on KFBK, Sacramento's News Radio.
0: 94 in Sacramento, Elk Grove 91, and Chico 99 degrees. Okay, it's time for the Pat Walsh Show, and Pat's been doing all kinds of things this week.
3: He has been.
0: I know, he's been filling in for Sam Shane, although he didn't today, but he's doing something. I don't know. Anyway,
3: yeah, I know what he's up to tonight.
0: I can't keep track of him.
3: He's a rock and roller tonight.
0: Ah, okay.
3: Yeah, he's off to see AC/DC tonight.
0: Oh, well, can't knock him for that.
3: Yeah, we hope to get, you know, some live check-ins from him.
0: Oh!
3: From the United Stadium. We hope.
0: Okay.
3: Never going to promise
0: no,
3: it.
0: No, no promises.
3: Because, you know, in the reception, he might be caught up in the moment.
0: Right, they might have him on stage
3: yes,
0: for a song.
3: Firing off the cannon.
0: Anything
3: who knows?
0: Happen.
3: Putting Angus up on his shoulders and going through the crowd.
0: that's our Pat. Well, this is Bruce Campbell, one of Pat's best friends. So, yeah. It's good that you might have that and some other things, too.
3: We're going to have a lot of other things tonight. So we keep on the concert vein here. Mm-hmm. We're going to give away some Jason Aldean tickets.
0: Okay.
3: It's coming to Wheatland so very, very soon. So we're giving those away tonight. I think I have a fun and clever way to do it.
0: Oh, all right.
3: Yeah.
0: Good.
3: So that's, I'm doing the little tease to entice people to stick around. Fun and clever way
0: fun
3: to win
0: clever
3: tickets to go see Jason Aldean.
0: Okay. Yeah.
3: You might want to tune in. You might want to just go home, kick off the shoes, Kitty, and just do a 3-hour listening to the radio tonight.
0: Gosh.
3: You
0: know, I wish I could. I had a life like that, but I don't. I have two events I'm going to, and I will listen between the two on the road.
3: Yes. You're always at least double booked, right, Kitty? Maybe triple sometimes?
0: Sometimes.
3: You know, quadruple? I hear you. Yeah. Yep. But we're going to keep it cool, keep it positive. That's my things tonight. We're going to keep it cool, keep it positive. We're going to invite people to call in and tell us how they keep their cool in these high temps.
0: Hot days,
3: Uh-huh. Sure. And then I have a friend I call Mr. Positive, and he is going to call in tonight.
0: Well, it's going to be uplifting positive and optimistic, whatever Mr. Positive has to say.
3: If you're called Mr. Positive, you know you're,
0: You got to deliver that, for sure.
3: Mr. Positive's going to join us today.
0: Okay.
3: It's going to be good times.
0: Excellent. 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

0: Oh, yeah, we've turned up the heat. We're turning up the volume now. Gonna turn up the tempo. Get in that, this is a scientific term, the high positive quadrant is what I'm shooting for tonight. Not just for me, but for all of us. Let's get in that high positive quadrant. High energy, positive outlook. That's what we want to be. It's a three-hour show here, the Pat Walsh Show. And I'm BC in for Pat tonight, KFBK News Radio, 93.1 FM, 1530 AM, live everywhere on the iHeartRadio app. Good to have you tuned in. Hopefully you're in that high positive. And if not, let me know how I can help, because I'll certainly try. And like I was mentioning with Kitty, my buddy Mr. Positive will be, we don't know what time, sometime between now and 10, Mr. Positive will check in tonight. I'm going to give a money-back guarantee on this one that you will feel better after listening to Mr. Positive. No matter what kind of day you had, no matter what you might have stepped in today, Mr. Positive going to have you feeling better and more chipper at some point in the evening tonight. I'm going to take a little bit of responsibility for myself, too, here, not lay it all on Mr. Positive to give you a good positive experience tonight. That's what I'm here for. It's what they paid me, the huge dollars. That's what they, automatically credit to my account. You know, you don't pick up paychecks anymore. You just get it. Yeah, it's in there. You just kind of find it. I like it like that. It's kind of like when I was a kid and I would order something from cereal box tops and you'd forget all about it. And then all of a sudden something's in the mailbox for you, a decoder ring or something. Kind of like that with paychecks these days, isn't it? Yeah. Don't know really how I got off on that tangent, but there we are. But yeah, great having you tuned in tonight. It's 12 minutes after 7 o'clock. We're going until 10 o'clock tonight. Keeping her fingers crossed that Mr. Pat Walsh will be a guest on his own show this evening and come to us live from Levi's Stadium, where he is checking out AC/DC in concert tonight. AC/DC still going strong. I'm trying to remember how long ago it was that I first saw AC/DC. It was either 78 or 79. My memory is really great in some aspects and not so great in others, but it was at a day on the green in 78 or 79. I had never heard the band before, got last minute tickets, had some friends that were going. I had not planned on going with them, and one guy dropped out, so they had an extra ticket. I happened to live right across the street from a mini mart. They were gassing up at about 2 in the morning, saw me coming home at about 2 in the morning, yelled out, "Hey, Gamble, we're going to the day on the green, got an extra ticket, want to go?" And that's how they sounded. This is the 70s. And I say, "What's a day on the green?" To me, it sounded like something to do with golf, and I don't golf. Day on the green. I was thinking golfing green. Didn't even know what a day on the green was. A little sheltered I was. But they told me, that Pat Travers was going to be there. I'm a big Pat Travers fan, so I said, I'm in no matter what. I was still a minor at the time, still living under the roof of my mother. I went home, wrote her a note at 2 in the morning. "You will not see me tomorrow. But you'll see me late tomorrow night." Found out later that was maybe not the best way to inform her. But nevertheless, that's what I did. We all rolled down to Oakland and saw the day on the green. On the way there, this goes back this far, we were listening to an 8-track tape of the album Powerage by AC/DC. First time I ever heard them. The sound was so unique, so raw and unique. It sounded simple, but just like cut right down to the core, you know, as AC/DC music does, right? And what's the joke? One time somebody accused them of, having 10 albums that all sounded the same. And Angus Young said, "That's not true. We've got 12 albums that all sound the same." A pretty good one there. But that AC/DC just pounding, driving music. First time I ever heard them was on my way to see them live. And then they came out on stage. They opened that show. AC/DC is an opening act, if you can believe it, and blew the crowd away. Angus, of course, with his nonstop antics going back and forth across the stage, was just phenomenal. So Yeah, that's been over 40 years, right? 70s. That's been nearly 50 years ago that I saw AC/DC. I'm sure Pat saw them around the same time, and he's getting to see them tonight. So looking forward to hearing from him. Again, it's not promised, but we're keeping the fingers crossed. There's really not much at all that's promised tonight, other than we're going to keep this thing on the air. That much we're going to get. Wait, I can't even make that a guarantee, can I? I don't want to jinx this. We're not going to win, but yeah, we're promising we're doing our best here, doing our best. Hey, I always invite you to join the show. You can do so. And 916-921-1530 is your local call-in number, 800-834-1530 if you're out of the area. And you can join us on the show. Send your text in to 51881. Make sure you start your message with KFBK. And we'll be having some fun together tonight. So I usually, when I start the show, catch you up on what's been going on with me since we last met. I like to do that. I don't assume that you're, you know, that interested in my life, but I feel we're all friends here and I ought to catch you up. So last time I was on, I mentioned that I had kind of big things going on with both my daughters, and it was pretty big. My oldest got engaged to be married, and then my youngest had her first full-time career job lined up. So it was pretty cool. She called me up and said she had actually a couple of job interviews lined up, and called me up and said, yeah, I'm between interviews. I've got some time to kill. Let's grab lunch. So I did. And while we were having lunch, she got a call from the first interview that had just wrapped up, and they offered her a full-time job. So she, you know, when I last talked to you, here, my youngest was having her first career job interview, and now she actually has her first career job. I'm a super proud pop. Thank you so much for letting me share that with you. Hey, if you've got some great news you want to share with all of us, we invite you to do so. Already gave the numbers, but again, 916-921-1530 or 800-834-1530. Jason Aldean, concert tickets are coming up tonight. I did let you know that I've got a fun and clever way to do that. And, well, I'll go ahead and tell you. Within the next half hour, we'll be playing a game called Famous Jasons. All right? We're going to be playing a game called Famous Jasons to win your Jason Aldean concert tickets. How you keeping cool these days? That's what we're getting into next. This is the Pat Walsh Show on KFBK News Radio.
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Trying to keep us all cool tonight. Hey, it's BC in for Pat Walsh, KFBK News Radio, 93.1 FM, 1530 AM. 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Playing Cold as Ice, and that's we're going to be kind of doing that throughout the evening tonight. Some cool tunes, some tunes to keep you cool, at least mentally. Just in the 90s tonight, but we've been hitting the triple digits lately, and I think you always have to have a way to, you got to have a way to keep cool when you hit those triple digits. So we're going to be playing some cool tunes for you. We'll be checking the birthday board like we usually do on the Pat Walsh Show. And

0: Let's see, turning 70 years old today. 70 years old is Maureen McCormick. And I know you know that name. If you're my age, you know that name. I know you know Maureen McCormick. Anybody? Marsha. Yeah, Maureen McCormick played Marsha Brady, and she turns 70 today. We wish her a very happy birthday on the Pat Walsh Show birthday board. So keeping you cool, how do you keep cool? 916-921-1530, 800-834-1530. I like to keep my cool these days by getting up earlier. I do. I used to be such a night owl, you know, but then I'd be sleeping till, 10, 11 a.m. or so, sleep till noon. You sleep till noon, you get up. It's 100 degrees the moment you get up. What are you going to do then? You know, you're not even going to want to go outside. And so getting up a little earlier in the morning is one way I keep my cool. Another way, I get higher elevation. I get up to the higher elevations. I like to, living in this area, we are so close to Tahoe. So when I can. It's something though, you know, I mean, Tahoe, most beautiful place in the world. So obviously gets big crowds, but, get up there when I can, maybe don't go quite so far, go to Donner Lake, you know, get up in those high elevations. Another good way to keep cool. I was thinking about it, you know, when I was a kid, how we kept cool, because times were a little different then. And I know not just for me, you know, times were different for a lot of us. And you've heard me mention where I grew up, Red Bluff, which, it's funny when you talk to people who just by experience don't know, they think, oh, it's so far up in Northern California that it must be cool up there. You know, as one of my buddies said, you might as well be in Oregon that far north. Well, you know, we have this kind of concept in our head that it's cool, but no, Red Bluff, much hotter than most of the state a lot of times. Oftentimes, they're, you know, on several days, reaches temperatures that make it the hottest spot in the entire nation. I experienced 121 degrees when I was a teenager living in Red Bluff. So, yeah, we're talking hot up there. But during my childhood, and I know that there are a lot of people who can relate to this, the way we kept cool, it was a little bit different, right? A little bit different because central heat and air was kind of that was only in the fancy homes. That was only in the big, you know, high end homes. Most of us had the old swamp cooler, and because it smelled swampy, didn't it? And if you still have one, you know what I'm talking about. They smell swampy. And at a certain temperature, those things just aren't cutting it anymore. They're just pushing air around, but it's not that cool. So, you know, you had the swamp cooler. Very few people. I would love to look at stats. If I was a better radio host, if I was more professional, I would have researched this. But the increase in numbers of swimming pools in the state of California, from the time I was a kid till now, I think there are a lot more swimming pools around and a lot more community pools around, you know, where, up there we had one city pool, where nowadays a lot of your neighborhoods, the HOAs have, or the communities have their community pools. So there are a lot more access to swimming pools around than when I was a kid and we didn't have one. We had the Sacramento River, which was our personal swimming pool at any time we wanted. But, you know, it could be pretty swift. You had to be careful of that. The kid that lived directly behind us, who was my brother John's age, he had a pool. And so, you know, there were a lot of times where we, you know, my mom would always say, don't you go inviting yourself. Don't be inviting yourself. Don't ask him if you can go over and swim. You have to wait to be invited. So my brothers and I, we developed a little sneaky technique where the three of us would go out in the backyard and start doing something, you know, like throwing the baseball around or something. And we could hear, Paul was the neighbor kid behind us, we could hear him splash around the pool. And we would just be yelling at each other enough to, yeah, let's, you know, what do you guys want to do? I don't know. It's so hot out here. What, you guys want to keep playing baseball? Well, yeah, I want to, but it's so hot, you know, and we would complain about the heat and really raise our voice. And once in a while, Paul would, he would succumb to it and invite us over and we'd hop the fence and go swimming. And then, speaking of hop the fence and go swimming, don't know if you ever did this, but, we got pretty good at it at the local motels. Local motels all had a pool. They were for guests only, but we could be temporary guests if it was hot enough, huh? We'd be on our bikes, be on our little stingrays, run up, skid, lean the bike up against the fence real quick. We got so quick at going from bike to fence to pool, dive in, swim to the other side, get out, run over, hop the fence, get back on the bike. Of course, laughing our fool heads off the entire time. So just a few ways that that we kept cool, and that was those were good times. They're good, fond memories, you know, good, fond memories. How are you keeping cool? That's what I want to know. 916-921-1530, 800-834-1530. So mentioned that we have a good, fun, and clever way to give away the Jason Aldean tickets tonight. And I think you're going to like it. And we're going to do it very, very soon. So get ready. Get ready to start dialing in. I'm not a make it easy and it's caller number nine and you just win. You just luck your way in. You got to have a little knowledge. I can't enforce this rule, but I try to give the rule. Try to hold to it. No Googling allowed. You got to just answer the questions. But we're going to have I am going to give you a little bit of heads up, a little bit of clue. It's Famous Jason's. That's how you're going to win Jason Aldean tickets. And so Jason Aldean is playing next Friday, not this Friday night, but Friday the 14th at Toyota Amphitheater in Wheatland. And it's going to be a really good show. There's quite a few acts on the bill. And it's his Songs About Us tour next Friday. Also on the bill, Chase Matthew, Mackenzie Carpenter, DJ Silver. And so real, real great show it's going to be. Of course, Toyota Amphitheater is just a fun place to see a show. You know, they've got the reserve seats down low, and then you've got your grass area where you can just kind of kick back in the grass. That's always a lot of fun. So we're going to give you a chance to win those. And you're going to have to, we're going to put you to the test, So make sure that you memorize the phone lines because we are about to do this. And those phone numbers are 916-921-1530 or toll free 800-834-1530. Coming up next, we're going to give you a shot at winning the Jason Aldean tickets. Also on the show tonight, just want to let you know what you have to look forward to. Joe on the show, Joe Michaels, will step out of the newsroom and come join me here in the studio. That's always a good time. Joe and I socialize together once in a while, and we did that. Can't wait to share what we did, where we went with you. So that's coming up on the show tonight. My good buddy, Mr. Positive, is going to be checking in with us on the show tonight. And at some point, we're going to be talking about Ted Lasso because Ted Lasso is back on Apple TV. I know there's a lot of Ted Lasso.
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2: ABC News, I'm Stephanie Officer. Crews battling the ongoing wildfires in Washington State are starting to breathe a sigh of relief as weather conditions improve. ABC's Alex Stone.
3: They've had a lot of progress in the last 2 days or so because the winds have been non-existent here, and firefighters are telling us, in fact, I spent some time yesterday talking to an LA fire, a division chief. He says that these fires are not very active any longer because they had the weather change.
2: At least one person is dead, several others injured in an apartment explosion in the Bronx, New York City. Fire Commissioner Lillian Bonsignore says firefighters are among those injured. It started on the third floor, reached five alarms, and included a collapse. Fire Chief John Esposito says the cause is under investigation.
4: As the commissioner said, there was some sort of explosion. It blew out window frames. It blew some of them across the street. And when our members got up to the second floor, some of the apartment doors had been blown off the hinges as well.
2: This is ABC News.
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5: I'm Joe Michaels with your top local stories on KFBK News Radio. The Gann Fire south of New Hogan Lake in Calaveras County has grown to more than 10,300 acres. Cal Fire crews are battling hot temperatures and steep terrain, but have now secured 10% containment. Meanwhile, a man detained near the site of the Gann Fire is speaking out. KFBK's Matt Pacini reports.
6: The man arrested near the ignition site of the Gann Fire in Calaveras County says he did not intentionally start the blaze. Herbert Wayne Smith tells KCRA 3 that on the Monday the fire began, he was cutting scrap wood with a saw when the fire accidentally ignited. He expressed deep remorse, stating he never intended for the situation to escalate. Smith was arrested on charges including causing a fire on forest land and operating machinery without clearance. He has since posted bond. The fire, which started shortly before 5:30 Monday afternoon near New Hogan Lake, has burned more than 9,000 acres, destroyed at least two homes, and forced school cancellations due to smoke.
5: The California State Fair has been ranked the 10th best state fair in the nation. The list compiled by experts, then voted on by USA Today readers. USA Today calls California's 17-day fair, which just concluded this year's run, one of the largest food festivals in the region, with 120 food vendors taking in millions of dollars in sales. The California State Fair also receiving praise for having more than 3,000 exhibits and events, including technology, horse racing, drone racing, soccer, an olive oil competition, agriculture, and big-name musical performers. More than 650,000 visitors attended this year's California State Fair. Next year, it'll move to its new dates in September in hopes of avoiding triple-digit heat. The Minnesota State Fair taking top honors in the USA Today rankings. Get news alerts at any time. 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
7: Good evening, 7:34. Bob Williams from the KFBK Traffic Center. Got a crash working right now on South River Road. This is the west side of the river, kind of opposite Cosumnes River Boulevard on the east side of the river over on the I-5 side. This is across the river from that. Reportedly, both lanes are blocked with a solo vehicle crash. We'll have work tonight on both Highway 50 and 99-50, of course, east and westbound. It is the never-ending Fix 50 project. Traffic hazard, Christensen Road at Harvey Road, northbound lanes. We do have a disabled vehicle in number one lane, and that's about all we got going on. Traffic on the 10s every 10 minutes, mornings and afternoons. 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
1: Now, Sacramento weather.
8: Mainly clear through the overnight hours, low 58 to 62, sunshine. Hot for tomorrow, high 98 to 102. Sunny on Friday, high again, 98 to 102. And remaining hot on Saturday, bright sunshine, the high 102 to 106. I'm AccuWeather's Andy Robb on KFBK, Sacramento's News Radio.
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0: Not much cooler than a nice cool breeze in all our music tonight as we get back into the segments of the show designed to at least keep you mentally cool as we're up in the 90s here in Sacramento. Hello there, BC here, in for my buddy Pat Walsh. This is KFBK News Radio, 93.1 FM, 1530 AM live everywhere on the iHeartRadio app. Do hope you're keeping cool. Do hope you're ready for some great country music entertainment with Jason Aldean out on his Songs About Us tour. And that is going down next Friday, August 14th at Toyota Amphitheater in Wheatland. We have your tickets. Now is the time to call in and try to win these. 916-921-1530 or toll free 800-834-1530. Going to give you a moment to call in. And we're going to play Famous Jasons. And here's how it works. We're going to describe a famous Jason, and you have to identify that Jason. But wait, there's more. It gets tougher than that. Not just one. You have to get two out of three to win. All right. And we're not giving you any time to Google. All right. It's going to be kind of a rapid fire round. So if you'd like to play, hit the phones now, 916-921-1530 or toll free 800-834-1530. Again, two out of three to win these. And we'll give you, if you score, if you get the two out of three, then you get the tickets. It's a pair of tickets for Jason Aldean on the Songs About Us tour next Friday at Toyota Amphitheater. So the phone lines are heating already. We are going to begin with Michelle. Michelle, welcome to the Pat Walsh Show.
1: Hello, how are you?
0: I'm good. How are you?
1: I'm great. Driving home from work.
0: Okay, well, let's not be too distracted while you're driving, and let's try to get you all set up to go see Jason Aldean. On a scale of 1 to 10, how big of a Jason Aldean fan are you, Michelle?
1: Oh, we're 10.
0: Oh, you're a 10. Okay. So you got to win these.
1: This is also, if I win, it's for my daughter's 21st birthday.
0: Oh, now that is awesome. That's awesome. Yeah. She can, be with her mother when she's getting, inappropriate. No. All right. Now, Michelle, I hope you are listening closely how we're giving these away. It's Famous Jasons. You have to get two out of three. I will describe a Jason. No Googling allowed. It's going to be rapid fire rounds. You give me the name of that Jason. I'll give you a little heads up. We're doing two entertainment and one sports Jason to start off here. All right. Are you ready?
1: Okay.
0: Are you ready?
1: I'll try.
0: Okay. Listen closely and tell me who this famous Jason is. Number one. There was a time when his sister Justine was more famous than this Arrested Development star. Who is that Jason?
1: Is it Jason Bateman?
0: Jason Bateman. She has one. You've got to get two out of three. One more and you're going to the Jason Aldean Show. We're playing Famous Jasons here. In the 90210, he was known as Brandon Walsh, but outside of Beverly Hills, he is known as
1: Jason Priestley.
0: Two out of three. We already got it. My gosh. Look at you, Michelle. Woo! There is a winner. All right. So I'm excited for you. What is your daughter's name?
1: Gianna.
0: I hope she is listening right now. Happy birthday, Gianna. Mom hooking you up for this wonderful experience. Going to see Jason Aldean in concert. So, Michelle, at this point, I put you on hold. I'm very clumsy with all this radio technology. There's a chance I could accidentally hang up on you, but if so, we're going to get your information. Lexi's producing the show tonight. Okay, see, Lexi's taking care of it, so I don't accidentally hang up on you. Thank you, Michelle. Way to go, and congratulations. Jason Aldean tickets. Out of way. It's kind of funny. I had several Jasons lined up. I did not think we would get a winner that quickly. And so I did a lot of research. but Michelle was too good at the Famous Jasons. So way to go. Way to go, Michelle. Hey, here's a famous Jason that I'd like to talk about tonight. And that is Jason Sudeikis, the star of and creator of Ted Lasso. And Ted Lasso, actually season 4 premieres technically today. We watched it last night because Apple Music does this. When they release a show, they release it at midnight day of. So with August 5th being the release date for the season 4 premiere of Ted Lasso, that meant that at midnight, well, 12:01 a.m. it was released. But that's 12:01 a.m. East Coast time. So we got to see it at 9 p.m. last night. And that's the good news. The bad news is they don't release a whole season at once. You can't binge. But I guess that is good news, because I would have been up till 3 in the morning watching Ted Lasso. But if you're a Ted Lasso fan, and I know there are a lot of people who are big Ted Lasso fans, I would love to know what you think, because it's you know, the new season just came out. We're only one episode into it, so you know it's hard to judge a whole season by 40 minutes. But would love to know what you think. I would like to share my thoughts, and this is still on the famous Jason topic, because of Jason Sudeikis, and I mentioned that he created, and I don't know if you know this, if you've watched Ted Lasso, but it all began as TV promos to promote the English Premier League being carried on, I believe it was NBC Sports. And they said, "What? Let's come up with a clever promo to get American audiences to watch British football, English football, the English Premier League." So Jason Sudeikis came up with this character. I know, I'll be an American college football coach who knows nothing about soccer, but I go over there to coach it. And the promos went so well that they decided to turn it into a series. Of course, it became a huge hit. It became known as more than just a sitcom, with all its touching moments and life lessons. And I'm going to be right up front with you that I really thought at the end of season 3, and spoiler alert here, but at the end of season 3, Ted Lasso, he returns home to the United States. He returns home to his hometown of Kansas City to be with his family and coach his little boys team at soccer. And I thought it was just such a beautiful ending. It wrapped up the show so nicely. And I thought it was so good that when I heard there was, and my wife, by the way, is an absolute Ted Lasso fan. She's nuts over this show. Absolutely loves it. She has binged it several times. She's watched every episode, every season, at least 4 times. And in fact, when she's bored and has nothing to do, she'll just throw on an episode of Ted Lasso. So when she told me there's going to be a 4th season, I go, nah, that's probably just some internet BS. You know, that can't. No, they're not going to make it. And they don't need to. And it ended greatly. But lo and behold, they made it. So would love to know your thoughts on the Ted Lasso season. And I really, season 4, I mean, premiere, it does give you a buildup. It does set it up that he is, you know, probably returning to England to coach. And it provides a good setup for that. But I couldn't put my finger on why. I thought it was just lacking something. And I couldn't put my finger on it. Even though I had these thoughts, I didn't have the words for it until I read a review. And the review said that it really felt not like a new season, but like a sequel. And that's, I think I have to agree with that. The new season of Ted Lasso feels like a sequel to Ted Lasso. And I hope it changed my mind. Come on, I'm a big fan too, but a sequel that we really didn't need, to be honest. So far, not bashing it, just saying it wasn't necessary. Going to check in with Gary here in Sacramento. Gary, I hope you didn't just... he wanted to do the contest. Okay, well, Gary, are you still on the line?
2: Well, I'm still on the line, and I didn't call in for the contest.
0: Oh.
2: I just happened to call in at the right time.
0: Well, there we go. Okay, yeah.
2: I was actually calling in for a completely different reason.
0: Okay, and that is, let's hear it.
2: I want to share with all your listeners a way that they can stay cool at night.
0: Nice. Thank you. What is it?
2: And I told Pat this a couple of years ago on his show. And the trick is to go out tomorrow, everybody go out tomorrow and pick up either a 1 gallon or a 2 gallon or a 3 gallon jug of water, depending on whatever your lifting skills are.
0: Yeah.
2: Take it home, put it in the refrigerator tomorrow, leave it in there till tomorrow night, pull it out, take it into the bedroom, put it either on the headboard or put it at the top of the bed in the corner or whatever else, and then put a blanket over it or a sheet. And what it does, it will air condition a bed-sized portion of your room, and it is luscious.
0: You know what, Gary? Thank you so much for that, and I'll be trying that one. I like it. Gary, I appreciate you helping keep us cool, and thanks for your patience. It took me a while to get to you. I appreciate that.
2: No problem.
0: All right, and stay cool, Gary. Stay cool.
2: You guys too.
0: All right, thanks so much. It is the Pat Walsh Show or KFBK News Radio.
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0: that long, cool woman in a black dress making my temperature rise. 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Let's check some sports real quick here on the Pat Walsh Show. Local sports, Rivercats are home tonight. A's out on the road. Bad news, the A's did lose today. It was a close one, but lost 3-2 in Cincinnati. Rivercats, however, are at home, and they've got a pretty big home series, a six-game series at Sutter Health Park against the Round Rock Express. Right now, we're looking at top of the fourth inning with Sacramento up 5-3 over Round Rock. We hope they keep that going. This homestand at Sutter Health Park runs through Sunday. Saturday is Wild West night. Post-game fireworks. Very cool, very cool. And then Sunday, kids run the bases. My kids are grown now, but man, was that so much fun when I used to take them to minor league games and they had the kids run the bases night. That was also fun. I also used to bribe my children. This is because I'm cheap. All right, I'm going to admit it. I'm kind of a cheap guy. Some people say I still have, still saying he still has his first nickel. I'm not that bad, but, you know, the kids wanted Dippin' Dots. Every time we go to the ball, they say, Daddy, can we get Dippin' Dots? Can we get Dippin' Dots? Yeah, sure. I'll tell you what. I always made a deal with them. You get up on the Jumbotron when they do the dance cam, and I'll buy you Dippin' Dots. You would have thought my kids were, you know, on Night Train or something. What are they? Soul Train. You would have thought they were. Those kids developed instant rhythm, and they always got on the Jumbotron. They always got their Dippin' Dots, man. I tried to, you know, maybe think, oh, good, I'll save a little money tonight. And they won't get on, but they always made it onto the Jumbotron. Hey, also in sports, Sacramento Republic on the road tonight playing Tulsa. They remain on the road through Saturday night in Pittsburgh, but then come back home August 15th versus Lexington, and that will be Native American Heritage Night when Sacramento Republic returns home. So there's a little bit of sports for you. I just got some good news, some very, very good news, especially if you were one of these, oh, man. When we had our winner for the Jason Aldean tickets, Lexi has informed me that she stashed a pair away, and we're going to give away another pair of Jason Aldean tickets. We are going to be doing more famous Jasons tonight on the Pat Walsh Show. Give you another opportunity to win for that show next Friday night at Toyota Amphitheater.
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15: News. I'm Stephanie Officer. A Marine Corps veteran is in custody after he was spotted allegedly scoping out President Trump's California golf club twice, just days before his high-profile visit. ABC's Kana Whitworth.
16: And sources say the suspect had written down a public phone number and address connected to the White House. Authorities say they searched the home of 38-year-old Janine John Taylor and found an illegally modified AR-style rifle and a pistol, along with body armor, radio signal devices, and a badge reading Agent. Fugitive recovery, bail enforcement. Agents also recovering multiple notebooks containing what officials described as concerning statements.
15: A deadly home explosion in southern Illinois under investigation. ABC's Morgan Norwood.
17: The blast rocked an entire neighborhood in the town of Energy, Illinois, just after 7 p.m. First responders racing to the scene. Flames erupting from an open gas line as they combed through the wreckage, finding one person dead and multiple other buildings in the neighborhood damaged.
15: An out-of-control Tesla tore through a California town. ABC's Trevor Ault.
18: It happened just after midnight in Orange County, California, near Los Angeles. A car careening some 20 feet down that embankment, slamming into multiple homes, debris shattering windows, and on one home there were tire marks spotted 10 feet up. While many people were in the homes at the time, none of them were injured. Investigators say the 22-year-old driver suffered a medical emergency and lost control. Authorities say first responders had to pull the driver from the car, but he was not seriously hurt from the crash.
19: You can take the children.
15: Still funny. 30 years after comedian Tommy Davidson left his indelible mark on Martin with his character Varnell Hill, he's getting his own spin-off, The Varnell Hill Show. Variety reports it'll focus on the fictional talk show host trying to stay relevant. The show drops September 1st on Paramount+. 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
20: If you have

0: arrested on charges including causing a fire on forest land and operating machinery without clearance. He has since posted bond. The Sacramento City Unified School District is taking its budget fight to the state after county officials blocked a controversial labor agreement. KFBK's Kai Ariano reports.
1: The Sacramento City Unified School District has formally asked the state superintendent to intervene in its financial crisis and overturn the Sacramento County Office of Education's decision to block district's new labor agreement with the teachers union. County officials say the deal relied on one-time money from the district's retiree health trust and would only delay insolvency, not solve it. District leaders disagree, saying the county's analysis is flawed and are asking the state superintendent to review the decision.
0: California has now filed 82 lawsuits against the Trump administration. Attorney General Rob Bonta says the investments have paid off. The state has so far spent $29 million on the litigation. Bonta saying it's protected more than $270 billion taxpayer dollars in assets. 21 of the lawsuits have resulted in final rulings favoring California. Another 65 are still active. The state's legal victories have involved healthcare research funding, electric vehicle charging infrastructure, tariffs, school funding, and food assistance benefits. Get news alerts at any time. 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
2: Now, Sacramento traffic.
3: Good evening, 804. Bob Williams from the KFBK Traffic Center. Traffic hazard, northbound Camp City Freeway, just south of N Street. Got a disabled vehicle. Driver's out trying to push the vehicle out of the roadway. That's a tough thing to do. Jackson Slough Road, State Route 12. We got work there tonight. We have one-way control traffic through the overnight hours. Limekiln Road, State Route 49. We got a crash reported there. A vehicle into the ditch. Construction activity, 50 eastbound, Ponderosa Road. Also expect the Fix 50 project between Mayhew Road and the Yolo County line. Working on 50 already, eastbound, the Bradshaw Road on-ramp is closed overnight and reduced lanes on eastbound 50 from Sunrise to Hazel until 5 a.m. Traffic on the 10s every 10 minutes, mornings and afternoons. Bob Williams, KFBK News Radio, 93.1 FM, 1530 a.m.
2: Now, Sacramento weather.
4: Overnight, mainly clear, low 58 to 62. Plenty of sunshine for Thursday, the high 98 to 102. Hot on Friday with sunshine, high 98 to 102. And the heat remains through the weekend. Saturday, sunshine, the high 102 to 106. I'm AccuWeather's Andy Robb on KFBK, Sacramento's News Radio.
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0: Well, that's what it sounds like as we get into hour number two of the Pat Walsh Show. 7 minutes after 8 o'clock, I'm BC, joined by my buddy Joe Michaels over here. Joe on the show.
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1: Yes.
0: And I'm about to bring another guest on via telephone.
1: All right.
0: His name is John, but I call him Mr. Positive.
1: Whoa.
0: How's your mood today, Joe?
1: Well, you know, although I am often described as a big ball of sun.
0: Yeah.
1: And sometimes that's not always a positive thing, according to my friends. Sometimes it's a little too much.
0: Yeah.
1: Extra, I think, is the current phrase.
0: Okay.
1: But today, not so much.
0: Okay. I
1: could use a little dose of positivity.
0: We're going to get you positive right now.
1: I'm ready.
0: John Ruiz on with us. John, Mr. Positive, thanks for being back on the show.
2: Hey, what's going on, Bruce? How you guys doing?
0: We're good. Joe needs a little uplifting, and I've got the perfect antidote. I got you on the show. This is awesome, man. How's your day?
2: Good. It's just been another productive day. How we like to say, another day in paradise, and just kind of finally getting home for the day, relaxing, you know, enjoying every bit of it.
0: Nice. John, you and I go back a few years. We've known each other for a few years, and everybody who I know, all our mutual friends all say the same thing about you. He is such a positive guy. I love that about you, John. And I want to tell all our listeners that this is not like a segment where we're bringing on a self-help person. You're not some kind of a psychologist, psychiatrist, or any of that. You've not written any books about positivity. You are just a positive guy.
2: Hey, you know, you make a choice every morning, and I choose to be positive.
0: I love it. I had you on the air, it's been a year or so ago. It's the only time, John, it's the only time since I've been filling in here for Pat for about 4 years. When I had you on about a year ago, it was the only time I got a text from the program director in the middle of the show. And I'm going to tell you right now, with my nature, you know, somebody in a position of authority reaches out to me, I think, oh no, I'm in trouble. That's A, my nature.
2: But
0: also in this business, you usually don't hear good feedback. You might hear it later the next day, right, Joe? But you usually don't hear it immediately.
1: And often no news is good news.
0: Yes. But when the program director reached out to me, texted me, And he said, that was such a great segment. Loved it. And so, John, thank you for that.
2: Oh, I'm always happy to help.
0: Now, I've given a little bit of lead up about you, who you are. You're not an expert in this field, but you are like the most positive guy I've ever known. You get up and you decide to be happy, you said. Have you learned, and this is not just me asking, I'm asking for our listeners, and sure. I don't know, you know, we have people listening that might have had, you know, some really negative circumstances in their life recently. Sure. Have you learned tips, ticks, tricks, techniques, or whatever to overcome some unhappiness, if you will, or some down days or some negative moods?
2: Absolutely.
0: Okay. Share, you please.
2: Know, of course. Absolutely. You know, I go throughout the day as positive as possible, but that doesn't necessarily mean I wake up like that.
0: Uh-huh.
2: We have some really cool, I would call them techniques, but I would like to just call them like a ritual or something that you just want to throw into your routine. Is when you wake up, we have our journals next to us. Write down a few things that you're just grateful for. Start the day being grateful by making it a routine. Like, say, hey, John, you know what? I wake up, I'm grateful for my son. I'm grateful that, you know, the house is still standing, you know, if it's raining or, you know, any day, just the house is still here. You know, just the simple things in life. I'm not saying I'm grateful for, I know $1 million is coming because I say it, you know, 100 times a day. No. I'm just grateful for the things that I can see every day. I'm grateful for the things that are happening every day. I'm grateful that I'm able to experience things every day.
0: Nice.
2: There's so many people who don't.
0: Yeah.
2: So many people who don't. So I'm just grateful for every experience I get every day.
0: Good for you. Good for you. That's great. What's something that you if you don't mind me getting a little personal, what's something that you said today that, hey, you know what, I'm really grateful for this today?
2: You know, we don't get to see all the folks I get to work with too often.
0: Yeah.
2: And so any opportunity that I really get to hop in there and see people like yourself, Bruce, you know, hey, anytime I get to see Bruce, I'm a big Office fan, and there's a scene in the Office when he goes, Bruce, I gotta do that every time. I'm so excited. I get to see Bruce, man. I get to see the people I work with. Like, in my business, we can be a little bit on the isolated side if we don't make a conscious decision to go hang out with our work family. And so any opportunity I get to come to the office and see great folks, great smiles, great personalities.
0: Nice.
2: Man, that's an awesome day to wake up to.
0: yeah, that is. Thanks. And thanks for including me on that. I didn't mean to. I sounded very boastful right there. I sounded like a huge ego. Yeah, that is something to be grateful for. You saw me today. Yeah, you saw me in the office today. But no, I mean that in general, that you get to share part of your day with people you like to be around. John, I know this because I know you personally, and we've discussed some of this. There's actual science around being positive and being happy, isn't there?
2: 100%. I've taken training multiple times where they say, you know what, don't lie to your body. Don't joke to your body about things that aren't good for you. You know, if you're going to tell your body, if you're going to tell yourself something, tell yourself something good. You know, if you tell yourself that, you might just start getting that feeling, and you might learn some ways that if you're not quite there, you might get there. You might be a little bit more motivated to try to get there. So, you know, just put the right thought out there first, and you won't go wrong.
0: All right. I like it. Put the right thought out there first. You know, I was in a group setting recently, where we went around the room and shared a little bit, and it was amazing to me how much I blabbed once I started. It's like, oh shoot, I shouldn't really be saying this about myself, but I found myself saying this about myself. And the more I got into it, the more I felt like I had to finish the thought, right? And to me, it felt deeply personal, but I'm about to share it on the radio because it became, once I shared it, it was like, oh, well, that's nice. And I got some positive feedback from it. But the thing that I shared was, you know, and you were talking about, you know, wake up and things you've been grateful for. And I've had, I think it's Third Eye Blind has a song called Semi-Charmed Kind of Life. You know, I've had a semi-charmed life. I've not had a life that's been full of hardship in this. And I'm not saying that to brag, but I've had a pretty good life. I mean, from childhood on up, it's all been pretty good. Yeah, there have been things here and there, and there's been a couple of things that have been really hard. You know, losing my brother is one that I've still wrestle with on a daily basis, and it's been several years now. But overall, I've had this great life, but I can find myself complaining about some of the littlest things. And I think that, you know, every once in a while, you need a reality check. You need to snap out of that and not do the complaining. And what I've learned to do now, John, is just ask somebody. Like, I went into work the other day and I got cut off in traffic. You know, it was one of those days. It wasn't anything big, but it was just little things, just already first thing in the morning. And I went in and I said to a couple of my friends at work, I said, hey, day ain't starting out great. Help me out here. Get me positive.
2: There you go.
0: And, you know, and just a couple of people talking and, you know, I mean, mostly they made fun of me to get me positive. But, you know, that works, too. that can work. So, you know, having a little fun at my expense. But it worked pretty well. So I'm trying to get that better grasp of, you know, when the little things are going wrong, keep them in perspective. Look at them as little things. And keep myself grateful for the big things. So,
2: absolutely,
0: John. I teased Joe here tonight. You know, as he came on, you know, what kind of mood you in? Well, you know, it could be better and all that. But if Joe was, if he really was in a down mood, and he came to you, said, "Come on, John, you're the most positive guy I know. Get me there."
1: If the Seattle Mariners just hit a 3-run homer to take a 3-run lead over the Detroit Tigers, further deteriorating my mood.
0: Yeah, there. Joe's mood just went down. Went
1: help me
0: further,
1: out.
0: Further south because of his baseball team.
2: we're deep. We're deep in the depths right now, and I like it. This is where sometimes you find some of your best friends on you, or, you know, when they're had a great night and they're ready to just kind of spill their guts. You're like, you know what? Hey, it's time to help you bring it back in and then hit you with that positivity. And really, it's so funny that you say that. It's just, there's a quote that I've probably said on the air a few times, and it came from Michael J. Fox. Everybody loves him. Back to the Future.
0: Yeah, yeah.
1: Right.
2: Well, for someone who's gone through so much.
0: Yes.
2: For someone who's dealt with so much, who's dealing with so much. And for him to throw this quote out online, or not online, on air, it was more just like, man, anything. The quote was basically, and I might be misquoting him, but I'm going to give you the gist of it. It was basically, he was saying that it's easy to be optimistic if you're grateful.
0: I like it.
1: Ooh.
2: And when I heard that coming from him, it almost changed my life. Because he's basically, I'm seeing someone who might be seeing the end, might be living that last hurrah, and might be enjoying the best chapter, that last chapter. But he has that optimism because he's still so grateful for everything he has. It put it in perspective for me. It made me see, like, this guy can do it. I can do it. I will do it, and I am doing it. And ever since then, it's so easy to be grateful because I wake up grateful. I go to sleep grateful. I tell myself every night, what are the last things I'm grateful for? And the first things I do every morning are basically the same thing. Write down some of the three best things I'm grateful for. And you start the day out like that, it's so easy to be optimistic. It's so easy to be positive.
0: Love it. John, thanks so much, man. You've spread some positivity here with all of our listeners at KFBK tonight. So very grateful for you for doing that, John. Appreciate you being on. Stay positive and stay cool too, John. Stay cool out there. Thanks, buddy.
2: Appreciate it.

0: negative. Latch on to the affirmative. Don't.
1: When it's a breakfast on the run kind of morning.
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13: On the night before Halloween in 1975, 15-year-old Martha Moxley was murdered in the Tony Bellhaven neighborhood of Greenwich, Connecticut. She was rich and beautiful and loved by all who knew her. For decades, despite intense media scrutiny, police failed to make an arrest. In 2000, 25 years after Martha's murder, her one-time neighbor, Michael Skakel, was arrested. He'd been 15, like her, at the time of the crime. He was also a cousin of the Kennedys.
14: A teenage neighbor and friend of Martha Moxley.
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13: 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I watched the news. I read the articles. Of course Michael Skakel killed his next-door neighbor Martha Moxley. He beat her to death with a golf club. I knew it. And if you followed the case like I did, I bet you knew it too. My name is Andrew Goldman. I've been a journalist for 30 years. I got involved in this case in 2015. But here's the thing. Once this story got its hooks in me, it wouldn't let me go. From NBC News Studios, Dead Certain, The Martha Moxley Murder is a podcast series that I believe will finally provide a full, true, authoritative account of the Martha Moxley case.
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0: FM, 1530 AM, live everywhere on the iHeartRadio app. With the help of Lexi, we're keeping you cool. It's been darn hot out there, so I thought all the music needs to be cool tunes tonight. All of our rejoin music, and she's been playing some great ones.
1: That is a great one. In fact, one of the very best concerts I've ever seen, the Little River Band, when they really were the Little River Band that was touring. Oh, man.
0: Did they become the Big Creek Band? Or
1: no, they got a bunch of other guys that are touring under the name. And, well.
0: I get it. Joe on the show joining me. And we just had my friend Mr. Positive, John Ruiz, joining us. What'd you think of Mr. Positive, Joe?
1: Well, he seemed kind of nice. But, you know, as he was telling us all about this positive stuff, the other team hit a three-run homer against mine.
0: Okay.
1: So I'll tell you what make me feel positive. If the Tigers put up a four spot.
0: Okay.
1: Anyway, sorry. I was just keeping an eye on the ball game, and I'm going to set that down now.
0: Joe's a big Tigers fan. You mean Mr. Positive didn't get you up out of that? Didn't get you?
1: A Tigers come back and win it, then I'll be happy.
0: Joe loves him some Tigers baseball. In fact, Joe, a big public thank you to you for taking me to see Tigers versus A's the other night.
1: We
0: had a great time last week.
1: Yeah, we did. We had a good time. Some of us had a gooder time than others because the Tigers were victorious. No offense to the A's fans.
0: I had my Sacramento A's jersey on. Joe still took me to the game. I told him, look, I'm not going to an A's game and rooting for your team. I'm rooting for the A's. Now, full disclosure, Giants fan.
1: Okay.
0: But we got the A's as a home team now, so obviously I'm going to pull for them unless they're playing the Giants.
1: All right, that's fair.
0: And if it makes it to the World Series and we play the World Series in West Sacramento.
1: We hope there isn't an earthquake.
0: Yeah, true. But I might switch A's allegiances. Right, I know exactly what you're talking about, Joe.
1: Yeah.
0: So thank you. That was a good time at the ballpark.
1: It was my pleasure. I noticed you were trying to poke the tiger, as it were, at the beginning there. And so I set my friend in between the two of us to keep the peace.
0: Yeah.
1: And then the tiger started batting the ball around, and you kind of got quiet, and it was all good.
0: They did, yeah.
1: I
0: didn't. But you, Joe,
1: because
0: I was trying to put a hex or curse on the Tigers, because you firmly believed that the night before, we went on Saturday night.
1: Yes, we did.
0: Friday night, you firmly believe that you put the positive mojo on the Tigers and helped them win.
1: I was Mr. Positive.
0: You were.
1: On Friday, in fact, it's because
0: tonight,
1: I moved.
0: No.
1: And, you know, I don't know that we have time to tell the story before the break, but, you know,
0: We've got two minutes.
1: But the Tigers were ahead 2-1 on Friday. And I was sitting, in a spot that was, the seat in front of me was open. And then there were three people to my left in the row in front of me. A gal went off who was sitting in seat number four, came back about an inning later with a big old pretzel. But instead of going back to her regular seat, she plopped down right in front of me with that big old pretzel and her big A's hat. Well, she kept moving.
0: Okay.
1: I'd slide over so I could see the pitch, and then she'd slide over because she was chatting.
0: Yeah.
1: And then I'd move. I'm like, all right, I'm moving. So I go over to the other side. It's the seventh inning.
0: And what is the score at this point?
1: It's 2-1. The Tigers are ahead.
0: Okay.
1: And at the seventh inning stretch, everybody like took off from where I was. It must have been the heat.
0: Yeah.
1: Because it was 2-1. And I went, well, there's a big old space there. I'm going to move down there if it holds to the end of this inning. It did. I moved down there. And suddenly the Tigers just start batting the ball around like crazy. It's 3-1. It's 4-1. And in every baseball crowd, there's a high five guy.
0: Yes.
1: Right?
0: Always.
1: He was near me, and when they smacked it, and it was suddenly 4-1, I'm like, I'm getting in on this, and I just high-five him. I said, it's because I moved. The next guy gets a hit. It's 5-1. High-five guy comes back. It's because I moved. Two batters later, grand slam.
0: Oh, man.
1: 9-1. It's because I moved. By the time it was 13-1, I was the life of the party.
0: It was all Joe.
1: These guys are like, you can come sit with us anytime. Come on over. Because obviously I was in the Tiger section with the Michigan people, and you know, we had a good time.
0: Very good, Joe.
1: It's because I moved.
0: And it is. It's all because of you. I hope the team management, the front office, as they call it, gets word of that, that their true success doesn't rely on the hitting, not the pitching. It's all on the position of Joe in the stands.
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3: ABC DC News. I'm Stephanie Officer. A Marine Corps veteran is in custody after he was spotted allegedly scoping out President Trump's California golf club twice, just days before his high-profile visit. ABC's Kana Whitworth.
4: Authorities now say the suspect first visited the golf club last Friday, wearing an earpiece and taking photographs and videos of the federal agents. The suspect visiting Trump's golf club again Sunday, when officials say he told federal agents he worked for the State Department and was at the course for a security detail, claiming he had a loaded gun in his car. Those federal agents calling local law enforcement who took Taylee into custody.
3: Taylee is facing federal and state firearm charges, investigators searching for a motive. A domestic disturbance at a North Carolina home ended in tragedy with three people shot to death, one person hospitalized. Caswell County Sheriff's responded to the call Wednesday morning. Among the dead, says Sheriff Tony Durden, was the shooter and all family members.
5: Deputies arrived on scene, found multiple people who had been shot.
3: This is ABC News.
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1: 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The Gann Fire south of New Hogan Lake in Calaveras County has grown to more than 10,300 acres. Cal Fire crews are battling hot temperatures and steep terrain, but have now secured 10% containment. Meanwhile, a man detained near the site of the Gann Fire is speaking out. KFBK's Matt Pacini reports.
6: The man arrested near the ignition site of the Gann Fire in Calaveras County says he did not intentionally start the blaze. Herbert Wayne Smith tells KCRA3 that on the Monday the fire began, he was cutting scrap wood with a saw when the fire accidentally ignited. He expressed deep remorse, stating he never intended for the situation to escalate. Smith was arrested on charges including causing a fire on forest land and operating machinery without clearance. He has since posted bond. The fire, which started shortly before 5:30 Monday afternoon near New Hogan Lake, has burned more than 9,000 acres, destroyed at least two homes, and forced school cancellations due to smoke.
1: The California State Fair has been ranked the 10th best state fair in the nation. The list, compiled by experts, then voted on by USA Today readers. USA Today calls California's 17-day fair, which just concluded this year's run, one of the largest food festivals in the region, with 120 food vendors taking in millions of dollars in sales. The California State Fair also receiving praise for having more than 3,000 exhibits and events, including technology, horse racing, drone racing, soccer, an olive oil competition, agriculture, and big-name musical performers. More than 650,000 visitors attended this year's California State Fair. Next year, it'll move to its new dates in September in hopes of avoiding triple-digit heat. The Minnesota State Fair taking top honors in the USA Today rankings. Get news alerts at any time. 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
7: Good evening, 834. Bob Williams from the KFBK Traffic Center. Got a cone in the number 3 lane, 50 eastbound Jefferson Boulevard. And there's just one there, so it doesn't mean it's a construction zone. Southbound 99, eastbound 50 connector. You're going to see a traffic hazard there, reportedly another cone. We're losing our cones. Come on, Caltrans, don't lose your cones. 50 eastbound, just west of Bass Lake Road, got a two-vehicle crash there. They've moved to the center divide. We do have injuries reported, so expect emergency crews on the scene. Fire reported as well. This is northbound 99 Fruit Ridge Road off-ramp, and it looks to be on the right shoulder of the off-ramp. Traffic hazard, 80 eastbound, make that 50 eastbound 15th Street off-ramp. Another cone? Oh, my goodness, these things are just popping up everywhere. Northbound I-5 at I Street, can it be another cone? Nope, it's a disabled vehicle partially blocking a lane. We had some work tonight in the West Sacramento area, both on Highway 50 and I-80. Stay work zone alert and slow for the cone zone, wherever you may see a cone. Traffic on the 10s every 10 minutes, mornings and afternoons. 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
2: Now, Sacramento weather.
8: Mainly clear through the overnight hours, low 58 to 62. Sunshine, hot for tomorrow, high 98 to 102. Sunny on Friday, high again, 98 to 102. And remaining hot on Saturday, bright sunshine, the high 102 to 106. I'm AccuWeather's Andy Robb on KFBK, Sacramento's News Radio.
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0: 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Probably ears ringing, rough voice hoarse. He's at the AC/DC concert because he's Angus. He'll be yelling that at the top of his lungs. The ears will be ringing. But
1: So AC/BC.
0: AC/BC tonight.
1: Is in here,
0: yes,
1: tonight.
0: Sir. Joe, I want to publicly
1: say
0: how much I appreciate what you just said off the air.
1: Which one?
0: See, Joe, look at Joe gets that look like I do. Wait. No. You said, hey, you know, after all your Detroit Tigers talk, because you're a Tigers fan, the Tigers come.
1: You never forget your childhood.
0: You didn't want to disparage the A's because.
1: Yes. Yeah. Oh, right. Yes.
0: Yes. And thank you for that. I like that.
1: Yeah. Well, you know, there are a lot of people that cheer for the home team, as there are in many places. And I just kind of wanted to slip that in and go. Yeah. You know, for all the good things that have happened with Major League Baseball in Sacramento and bringing that here, certainly want to tip the cap to those who brought Major League Baseball to Sacramento. Yeah. Giving fans of teams who maybe aren't native to California or weren't born here the opportunity to see their players as well as the A's. And the level of baseball that's being played here is really impressive. And you see that, I think, when you're up close to the game, as we were.
0: Yes.
1: All of a sudden, I remember one of the, I think it was the third baseman that for the A's that just made an incredible play. And I went, look at the athleticism of that. If it weren't a Major League Baseball game and you just saw somebody do that.
0: Right.
1: Whoa.
0: Yeah. Yeah.
1: You know, so it's really nice to be able to be up close that you don't always get. In the bigger stadiums, we have that opportunity right now at Sutter Health Park.
0: And we sure do.
1: Certainly grateful for that.
0: Yeah. Thank you, Joe. And you point something out that fans of other teams from all over.
1: Mm-hmm.
0: I went and saw the A's play the Cardinals. I could not believe how it was. The ballpark was primarily red. It was everybody was there. The A's will be playing the Rays pretty soon. And my buddy from Tampa is coming out.
1: Oh.
0: And so we're going to the A's versus Rays game.
1: Oh, very nice.
0: That'll be fun.
1: Sure.
0: You know? So, and it is, it does give everybody a great opportunity to see their players and in an intimate ballpark. I mean, even we don't have upper deck. There's a little tiny bit of upper deck, but there's no like third deck or any of that.
1: Right.
0: I mean, you're there.
1: You are there.
0: You're almost wearing a uniform at any seat.
1: And there's that feeling that I think everyone can relate to, and that's home. That the feeling of home.
0: Yeah.
1: And to walk around the stadium, because you don't see Detroit Tigers stuff everywhere you go out here. You see the A's or the Giants when it comes to baseball. And just that feeling of home when really you're a long way away. And for me, that's probably the best part of the whole thing was like, oh yeah, I remember this.
0: Yeah.
1: You know?
0: Yeah. Cool.
1: And, you know, the friend that I was able to introduce you to on Saturday night from Detroit herself.
0: Right.
1: You know, so, you know, we had you outnumbered, you know, two to one there, but, you know, it was good to have you along cheering for whoever you want to. And, you know, you and I have gone to hockey games and cheered for opposite sides.
0: And, of course.
1: You know, even, for example, a different day, and it was the day that Robert Paler was honored at the Cal Bear game, the player that was injured and paralyzed a few years earlier, and they brought him out during the course of a football game a few years ago when the Oregon Ducks were in town.
0: Okay, right.
1: And I remember everybody standing up and cheering because we have a human element in sports, right? It tends to be an us versus them thing, and some people take it a little too far. But, you know, we're all there for the same reason, to cheer for a team, right? And you wouldn't have the Giants-Dodgers rivalry if you didn't have the Giants or the Dodgers, whichever one you're against, right? you wouldn't have that if you didn't have the other team.
0: Right.
1: It's like, you know, when the Michigan Wolverines play that team from Ohio. You got to remember, if it weren't for that team down south, you wouldn't have the game.
0: Yeah.
1: So I think it's important to respect the game itself. And like I said, it's certainly great to have it here in Sacramento and have the opportunity to see athletes at that level.
0: Oh, agreed wholeheartedly, Joe. Thank you so much. That was so well put. We've got lots going on tonight. I got good news about the Jason Aldean tickets. I thought that we tapped them out. We gave away Jason Aldean tickets. We're playing a contest called Famous Jasons. And Lexi has informed me that she tucked some away. She stashed some tickets. Really? So in the 9 o'clock hour, more Jason Aldean and more Famous Jason.
1: I don't know if you got free stuff.
0: You were like all busy news guy. Yeah. When we did, but we're doing Famous Jasons where people, I describe a Jason and people have to identify that Jason and get 2 out of 3.
1: Have we done the Friday the 13th Jason yet?
0: Shh. You might, that's a, what we call a spoiler, Joe.
1: In case anybody's listening, it's like a little tease.
0: But you'd have to know his last name. Do you?
1: I don't remember.
0: You don't?
1: That was a long time ago.
0: All right. Yeah. Well, tune in to the 9 o'clock hour. If you know that Jason's last name, it may help you. It may help you win.
1: Fair enough.
0: Gee, my niece, 9 o'clock hour is not that far away.
1: I know. The time is just, you know.
0: Time flies when you're complaining about the Tigers' score.
1: Mr. Positive was here.
0: Mr. Positive snapped you out of that.
1: We're still losing, so I'm doing what I can.
0: Hey, you know, every day is a National Something Day. You just wait till you hear what we're celebrating today. Today is National Blank Day, and we're about to celebrate it right here. You and I, Joe, and all of our listeners together are going to share in what day, what national day is today. Joe is giving me the most puzzled look in the world.
1: Is there cake?
0: We're
1: to celebrate?
0: There could be, but it might be a little weird. And we're going to celebrate National Blank Day just ahead on the Pat Walsh Show.
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0: cool one. We're serving up a tall, cool one for you here on the Pat Walsh Show, KFBK News Radio, 93.1 FM, 1530 AM, live everywhere on the iHeartRadio app. I'm BC, joined by Joe on the show. We're trying to keep the tunes cool.
1: Lexi is just knocking it out of the park.
0: Oh, she is. She's, yeah.
1: If I may say, her choices are hot.
0: Oh, yeah. Yeah, with the cool tunes.
1: Right.
0: There you go.
1: It's like icy hot or something. I don't know.
0: Today is a national day that we're celebrating, but Joe, I first want to ask you, because you said that Sacramento just ranked very highly at something. I wanted to ask you about that real quickly first.
1: Oh, it's the California State Fair.
0: Yeah?
1: Yeah, they are ranked as the 10th best state fair in the nation, according to experts in USA Today readers.
0: Awesome.
1: Yeah.
0: And then that's out of how many states?
1: Out of,
0: I'm so glad you got that.
1: You know, yeah. Well, right. You know, they praise them for it being one of the largest food festivals in the region.
0: Okay,
1: right. Yeah. There's like 120 food vendors. They brought in millions.
0: Wow.
1: In sales, you know, 3,000 exhibits and events, technology, drone racing, soccer, olive oil competition, agriculture, and of course, the big name musical performers.
0: Yeah.
1: This year we had Casey and the Sunshine Band. We had Trace Adkins.
0: Right.
1: We had others.
0: Yeah.
1: 650,000 visitors this year.
0: Man.
1: Mother Nature cooperated for the most part.
0: Right.
1: Got a little warm at the very last weekend.
0: But we're tough. If we're from Northern California, we can handle the heat.
1: And they're going to move it to September next year, of course, to avoid the triple digit heat.
0: Okay.
1: State Fair, again, ranked number 10 in the nation. Minnesota's State Fair was number one.
0: Oh.
1: Having lived there, do it up serious.
0: I hear you can ride the mosquitoes there.
1: That may be true. but certainly California does a great job as well. And as I said earlier, you know, I think they're the top two.
0: Nice.
1: How about that?
0: I like it. I like it. They should have polled you. It is the Pat Walsh Show. Pat Duback tomorrow night. BC sitting in with Joe on the show. Tomorrow will be National Root Beer Float Day.
1: Ooh.
0: I have a saying, there is no bad thing. There's no problem that can't be cured by Van Morrison music and a root beer float. No matter how bad a day you're having, root beer float and some Van Morrison music. So tomorrow we'll be celebrating that.
1: Mr. Positive will be having a double.
0: That's right. And today.
1: Yeah.
0: Happens to be, and you said, is there cake to celebrate this?
1: Yeah, I don't know what it is.
0: If you want to eat cake in your skivvies, you go right ahead, Joe. Today is National Underwear Day.
1: Really?
0: National Underwear Day. And we should all be celebrating National Underwear Day.
1: You know, there's a bad joke there, and I'm just going to leave it alone.
0: Oh, no, I'm going to go ahead and put them out there. You're celebrating, it's recognizing the most universal of clothing items. You know, it's age old, the question, boxers or briefs, right?
1: Yeah, of course.
0: People have been asking that for ages, right? Yeah. Boxers or briefs.
1: Yeah.
0: I say, why are those two? Because around the 1990s, there was this magical invention called the boxer brief.
1: All right, yeah.
0: Yeah, the boxer brief. It's part boxer, it's part brief. You don't have to decide anymore. You don't have to, you don't have to take a stand in either camp. You can boldly walk right down. Of course, I'm only talking about guys. Women have their thing. I'm not getting into women's underwear on National Underwear Day, Joe. I'm not opening that can of worms up. I'm not getting.
1: Yeah. All right.
0: Yeah. So now I am going to perhaps embarrass myself by asking this.
1: You haven't already?
0: I haven't already. Is there anybody besides me that has what they call their emergency boxers? Wait, that made it sound really bad. Made it sound really bad. No. I have a pair of plaid boxer shorts that are at the very bottom of my underwear drawer. And when I get to those, I know I have to do laundry. It's an emergency that I do laundry, because if not, I'm either wearing those inside out or commando the following day.
1: The show has so just come
0: it
1: to
0: It took
1: this.
0: That. Let's get Mr. Positive back real quick here. Let's get him back. It's stat.
1: I do understand the thing about laundry, though, because it's like, well, what am I going to wear today?
0: So it's like,
1: well, we don't have too many choices left.
0: Yeah. When I said emergency boxers, that did sound bad. It hurt it after it came out of my mouth.
1: Uh-huh.
0: But no, it's like a marker to show that, this. And I've decided, yeah. I've always had them at the very bottom. I'm going to do one set underneath them. So I've got a little leap, like a reserve fuel tank, if you will.
1: I see. So a backup for your backup.
0: Yeah. No, because the emergency, but they're the very last. They're the last, you know, so it would be the backup. I pull the chute. If it doesn't open, if I can't get to laundry, then I have the one pair of clean boxer briefs underneath the emergency boxers. I think that should be my new strategy. And I think I'm not alone here. I think half the guys listening today are thinking, you know, I'm going to start doing that too. Thank you for that public service, Bruce. That's what I think. That's right. My positive
1: Very good.
0: Thought.
1: Very good. Well, I'm glad you got clean clothes on today.
0: National Underwear Day, and I'm not in the emergency boxers. I will disclose that. So,
1: all right.
0: Yeah, you're right. Okay.
1: Yeah, it's tomorrow. The emergency boxers or the Spider-Man underoos.
0: Yeah. If they made them in my size, Joe. If they
1: just as long as they're clean.
0: Oh, and tomorrow, of course, be National Root Beer Float Day. So none of this kind of nonsense will make its way onto the air tomorrow during National Root Beer Float Day.
1: Let's hope.
0: Or we would hope. Thank you so much for tuning into the Pat Walsh Show heading into the final hour. We will play more famous Jasons for your Jason Aldean tickets coming up in the next hour. We've had news about a bear roaming around Placer County and populated areas. So we're going to talk about that a little bit. All my nonsense talk, I also have a very touching story that I want to share with everyone, and that's coming up in our final hour of the Pat Walsh Show tonight. So, yes, thank you so much for tuning in. Always a good time. Joe, thanks for being here. Joe on the show, man. Love hanging with you.
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6: From ABC News, I'm Stephanie Officer. The Trump administration's immigration crackdown saw a record number of deportations in July. ABC's Armando Garcia.
7: 51,000 arrests in July. That is the largest monthly arrest number in DHS history. What we don't know is who is being targeted. Are these people with final orders of removal? Are these people with criminal convictions? What we do know, however, is that this does come as DHS has strengthened their ties with TSA, collaborating to target and arrest people who have overstayed their visas. It is another example of how the Trump administration is not only arresting people at historic levels, but they're also increasing the number of people that are susceptible to deportation.
6: The race for U.S. Senate in Michigan taking shape. On Tuesday night, Democrats in the state chose progressive candidate Dr. Abdul El-Sayed as the party's nomination. ABC's Stephen Portnoy.
8: There was a real effort by El-Sayed today to extend an olive branch and to consolidate the party behind him. Haley Stevens offered her statement of support. El-Sayed himself specifically mentioned his commitment to what he called Jewish safety, saying it's the same commitment he has to the safety of his own daughters. That after making his own antipathy toward Israel and its war on Hamas a central focus of his campaign.
6: Well, you're still basking in summer's glow, but a popular coffee flavor and the season associated with it are just around the corner. ABC's Rebecca Jarvis with a PSL preview.
9: Pumpkin spice and everything nice. But is fall coming too soon, even for lovers of the autumnal drink?
10: I'm still soaking in summer, so I'm like not quite ready.
9: Pumpkin spice is big business for the coffee giants and countless other

0: press conference before it was over. Jason Campidoglia explains.
1: Javier Becerra made his first public appearance since the primary in June to talk about some voters' rights. About 15 minutes into the presser, Becerra was whisked away by his people. The candidate was chased down by several reporters shouting questions at him, and he largely ignored the questions, but he did say that he'll be debating Republican challenger Steve Hilton and that he's against the Voter ID Act, which is on the November ballot, because it's something that President Trump supports. His spokesperson says that he had a tight schedule.
0: Cannabis farms putting stress on California's waterways, pumping groundwater for cannabis farms in California's Emerald Triangle, can make streams dry up in the summer. And the Gann Fire in Northern California is now over 9,000 acres and just 10% contained. The fast-moving wildfire started Monday. That's the latest. I'm Mark Mayfield.
2: Now, Sacramento traffic.
3: Good evening, 903. Bob Williams from the KFPK Traffic Center. We've got defective traffic signals. Hazel Avenue, at Sierra College Boulevard. Northbound, we do have county roads headed that way to see if they can reach inside that box and make them work again. Eastbound Jackson Road at Mayhew Road, a traffic hazard there, a disabled vehicle right in the middle of the roadway. It's had some type of electrical problem or gas or one of those things. Work tonight on Highway 50 with reduced lanes. Westbound Mayhew Road to the Cap City 99 connector and eastbound from the Cap City 99 connector to Mayhew Road. We've got reduced lanes on Highway 50 eastbound Sunrise Boulevard towards Hazel Avenue and eastbound 50 Bradshaw Road on ramp, a full closure. Work in West Sacramento, we've got both limited lanes and ramp closures as well. Highway 50 eastbound reduced lanes from Harbor Boulevard to Jefferson Boulevard until 5 for pavement work and striping. Traffic on the 10s every 10 minutes, mornings and afternoons. Bob Williams, KFPK News Radio, 93.1 FM, 1530 AM.
2: Now, Sacramento weather.
4: Overnight, mainly clear, low 58 to 62. Plenty of sunshine for Thursday, the high 98 to 102. Hot on Friday with sunshine, high 98 to 102. And the heat remains through the weekend. Saturday, sunshine, the high 102 to 106. I'm AccuWeather's Andy Robb on KFBK, Sacramento's News Radio.
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Glad to give Pat the opportunity to check that show out, and very glad to be able to get in here and spend a little bit of time with you on the radio. Thank you for listening. Participate if you'd like, 916-921-1530, 800-834-1530. Do want to let you know that we gave away tickets earlier for Jason Aldean, who's playing not this Friday night, but the following Friday night in Wheatland at Toyota Amphitheater. Thought they were my last pair, but no, we have more. So we're going to play Famous Jasons to give you a chance at winning those. We're going to do that within the hour. In fact, I think we're going to do that within the half hour. I'm not one of those guys. You know, some radio guys, they like to tease things. They'll come on at 7.

0: 7 o'clock and say, "I'm coming up. We've got this," and then won't do it till almost 10 o'clock. I'm not that kind of guy. I'm not that kind of guy. So I won't make you wait too long. So Jason Aldean, a week from this Friday. Let's check out some other entertainment that's going on a little closer than that. In fact, tonight, Megan Maroney is at Golden One Center. Craig Robinson, comedian, is performing tomorrow, Friday, and Saturday at the Punchline in Sacramento. Craig Robinson, known for his role in the TV show The Office, the American version of The Office. Funny guy. It's funny, I had a friend who used to host open mic nights down in Hollywood, and I went there one night, and it was really something to see. It was a, I don't use the word surreal often, but it was a surreal night. So we had Isai Morales, who probably best, Isai was in the TV show Ozark, probably best known for his role as Richie Valens' big brother in the movie La Bamba. That's Isai Morales. He was performing music, doing like a solo acoustic guitar and singing show, and he was pretty good. So Isai Morales is there at this open mic night, and you're talking maybe 20 people in the bar at the time. It was scarce. And then one of Isai's friends is Andy Dick. We all remember Andy Dick, right? So I'm sitting there talking to my buddy who hosts the open mic nights. Andy Dick sits down with us. My buddy has to get up and go, you know, introduce who's performing and this or that. So I ended up at a booth with Andy Dick and just hanging out. And people were coming up and getting his picture. I go, come on, just, you know, wanting to do the selfie thing. I go, just hand me the camera. You first say, oh, do you mind? And no, just give it to me. And so I'm taking all these pictures of Andy Dick with people. And then Craig Robinson was there in the crowd. He ends up getting up and getting like the portable Casio keyboards and playing songs, you know, playing and singing. It was like I said, a surreal night. Anyways, Craig Robinson, not with his keyboard, at least not as far as I know, but doing his comedy thing tomorrow, Friday, and Saturday at the Punchline. Aaron Lewis is at Hard Rock Live Friday night. Santana, Doobie Brothers, and Michael McDonald Saturday at Toyota Amphitheater, the OJs, the Whispers, and the SOS Band at the Venue on Saturday night, Benson Boone Saturday night at Golden One Center. I tell you, we got a big week ahead of us. Corinne Bailey Ray, you know, her Girls Put Your Records On, that song, that's her. She is at the Center for the Performing Arts in Grass Valley on Sunday night. If you've not been to a show there, intimate setting for one, just dialed in sound system for another. Go even see a musical act that you're not into just to hear the high quality of the sound. But Corinne Bailey Ray was just such an extremely beautiful voice going to be there on Sunday. I'll be taking my daughter to that one. And then Little Feet is performing at the Performing Arts Center on August 11th. So there's a few shows that are coming up that give you a chance to go check out. Thanks for tuning in to the Pat Walsh Show at KFBK News Radio. This has been some interesting news lately, and I just hope the little guy is all right. There has been a bear sighting, not a bear sighting, several bear sightings. Rockland police have warned residents. Yesterday they warned residents at Rockland about a bear being spotted across the area. It was seen on Skyline Drive, Argonaut Avenue, Sweetwater Drive, Aitken Dairy Road. If you know the area, it's not super remote. It's not like extremely rural there. A lot of houses around. I mean, there's a little bit of open space, green space as they call it, and that's where the bear was spotted. There have been pictures floating around. Police were notified first. They, in turn, notified the California Department of Fish and Wildlife about the sightings. People are urged not to approach the bear or feed it. Keep your pets on a leash. Garbage secured. This was Tuesday. Today, they think the same bear spotted in Roseville's Pleasant Grove area along Foothills Boulevard between Pleasant Grove Boulevard and Blue Oaks Boulevard. This is a bear that's really coming in close to populated areas. Now, Department of Fish and Wildlife officials have noticed that it's common during this time of year for mother bears to push out their older cubs. You know, it's time to set them free on their own. The young cubs frequently wander into unusual urban locations by following natural corridors like the Dry Creek watershed. So if you're thinking that this sounds so odd that we might see this black bear, it's not that odd. Still, use all the precautions. You don't want to approach it. Keep your pets on a leash. You know, you don't want them chasing it and perhaps getting harmed by it. Certainly do not try to approach it to pet it or feed it. That would be ludicrous. Officials also don't want you to call 911 just if you spot it. They want you to call 911 only if you see the bear behaving aggressively. Or if it tries to steal your picnic basket. You knew I wasn't going to be serious for that long. Hey, BC with you. It's a good time to be here tonight. I'm having a great time. I hope you are as well. Like I said, the Jason Aldean tickets are coming up. I have an extremely touching story that I want to share with you, and I'll do that a little later on. I am not being facetious. I'm not being a smart aleck. It is a very extremely touching story. It's a personal story. It's something that a good friend did for me, and I'm still just in awe about what a beautiful and kind gesture this was that this friend did out of the clear blue, 100% unexpected, and really, really quite unique. And so I would like to share that with you on this evening's show as well. It's been pretty hot out there. We're trying to keep you at least mentally cool on the radio. Lexi's been dialing it in with a bunch of cool tunes to for all of our rejoiners tonight. So I can't wait to hear what she's got us getting back into next on the Pat Walsh Show at KFBK News Radio.
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0: Oh, yeah, keeping you cool. Lexi's doing a wonderful job of keeping us cool tonight on the Pat Walsh Show, KFBK News Radio, 93.1 FM, 1530 AM, live everywhere on the iHeartRadio app. Of course, I had to let that one roll long enough to where it really kicked in. Van Halen's Ice Cream Man. Not too many tunes cooler than that, huh? Oh, yeah. BC with you, going to open up the phone lines, give you the shot at winning tickets to see Jason Aldean next Friday night. Not this Friday, but August 14th, Toyota Amphitheater. And we'll give you a chance to win those in just a moment. You can call in 916-921-1530, 800-834-1530. Call in now, and we will play Famous Jasons for the Jason Aldean tickets. While we're waiting for the phone lines to fill up, I don't know if you've heard about this, but MySpace is coming back. MySpace, that's ancient. That's been gone for a long time, or so I thought. The once dominant social media platform, MySpace, was around before Facebook, you know, and it was the thing back then, back in the 90s. Well, it could soon see a revival of its as its owners, brothers Tim and Chris Vanderhook, announced plans to relaunch the site with a fresh vision. It's funny how I heard about this. I heard about it on Facebook. But the relaunch of MySpace is really being talked about a lot on Facebook. The brothers said they want the new MySpace to stand out from current social media giants by offering a more personal and less algorithm-driven experience, addressing concerns that modern platforms encourage endless scrolling and limit user creativity. I like that because the algorithms can really control what you're seeing on your feed on other forms of social media. The Vanderhooks explained in a recent documentary titled MySpace that they tried to modernize the platform before, but it didn't succeed because the company had changed hands multiple times, and they said it lost its original spirit. We really tried to modernize it, but it was a different company at that point. It wasn't the same MySpace, said Tim Vanderhook in the documentary, while his brother Chris added, by that time, they had been through four other sets of management and CEOs. We were going to be the fifth ones, and I think that there were a lot of people who were really just done despite the setbacks. The brothers remained committed to relaunching MySpace, with Tim stating, hey, if this one doesn't work, we'll do it again. So I didn't know this, but the current version of MySpace is still online, but everybody's saying it's really a shadow of its former self, old articles, broken links, only a very few active users. The plan for the new MySpace is to recapture the sense of community and creativity that defined its early years. And yes, creativity. I know every band, every musician had a MySpace. So that'll be something to see. I wasn't a MySpace guy. It was kind of before my time of doing anything social. I remember when I first got into Facebook, some friends, you know, I would ask, hey, I'll see you on Facebook. Oh, I'm really not on Facebook. I'm a MySpace guy. Well, it's been kind of rolled over. But it's coming back. The Vanderhooks are bringing it back. They've not announced a specific date for the relaunch. But as the social media landscape continues to evolve, the future of MySpace will depend on whether it can offer users something truly different and recapture the spirit that once set it apart. Hey, if it's not using the algorithm to, you know, sell me a bunch of stuff and show me a bunch of division and hatred, I'm all for it. I might become a MySpace guy. All right, like I said, we're giving away those Jason Aldean tickets, Toyota Amphitheater. Friday, August 14th, you can check out Jason Aldean, and you can check him out for free. Compliments of KFBK if you happen to score these tickets right now. It's one pair up for grabs as we play Famous Jasons. You have to get 2 out of 3, no Googling allowed. And I'm going to describe a Jason, and then you tell me the name of that Jason. That's how we're going to do it. Going to begin with Alex in Colusa. Alex, hello and welcome to the Pat Walsh Show.
1: Cool, thanks for having me.
0: Hey, you bet. You a big Jason Aldean fan?
1: No, my daughter is.
0: Okay, good. Well, our last winner was taking her daughter for her 21st birthday, so this could be cool if you win these.
1: Yeah, it would be.
0: Okay, it's rapid fire, no time to Google. We're going to give you one sports, couple entertainment. You got to get 2 out of 3. So, of these famous Jasons, one of the greatest point guards in NBA history, this kid went to back-to-back finals with the Nets before winning the NBA championship with the Mavericks in 2011. Who is that Jason, Alex?
1: Jason Kidd.
0: There you are. You're one for one. If you can get another one here, you'll win. You've got two more shots at it. This would really be your unlucky day if you ran into this masked slasher at camp. Who is this, Jason?
1: Jason Voorhees.
0: Jason Voorhees of Friday the 13th. Again, we got a two-for-two winner. I've made this much easier than it could have been. You are a winner, Alex.
1: All right.
0: Yeah. Hey, just for fun, we're going to roll on with the third one and see if you would have gone 3-for-3.
1: This, all right, let's do it.
0: This Emmy-winning actor suffered from shrinkage, among other things, as George Costanza on the TV show Seinfeld.
1: Oh, easy, Jason Alexander.
0: Look at you. You know your Jasons, Alex. Wow, that's awesome. That's awesome. Well, I take it you're taking your daughter to the Jason Aldean show.
1: I guess so, yeah.
0: Okay, you guess, or you're winning the tickets and giving them to her. Okay, either way works. Alex, congratulations. Appreciate you listening tonight, and appreciate you taking the big chance and winning for your daughter. That's awesome. Thank you, Alex.
1: Thank you.
0: You got it. Oh yeah, good times. We'll play a little Jason Aldean for you.

Geraldine and the Songs About Us tour. And again, that's next Friday at Toyota Amphitheater in Wheatland. Also on the bill, Chase Matthew, Mackenzie Carpenter, and DJ Silver. So congrats to Alex, our winner, and congrats everybody for winning. It's been a good time. Hey, Pat Walsh at the AC/DC show tonight. We have confirmation that he's there. I was hoping he was calling in a little too loud. If you've ever heard any of these call-ins

0: from in the crowd at a concert, the audio is usually, you know, really not too good anyways. But I was really hoping to hear from Pat. But he happened to post some video on Facebook, not on MySpace, but on Facebook. So if you're following Pat, you'll be able to see that there. And, you know, it's the band is still going strong, still going really strong. A quick AC/DC story I have for you. It was something else. I, you know, this radio career has taken me all over the country. I was working for a couple of years at a rock station back in Tampa. And this station, it was a weird deal. It didn't sell, it traded with another company. But in that trade, they announced to us that the station was, and they use this term called going dark. Going dark means they shut off the power. They shut off the signal. The radio station, at least temporarily, ceases to exist. And that's what they did with our radio station. And they announced it about 2 weeks ahead of time. Our final day on the air was a Friday the 13th. It was Friday, August 13th, 1993, to be specific. I remember, to me, it's a day that lives in infamy. I lost just a great, very fun job working with some people that are still dear friends of mine to this day. So one of my dear friends, Russ, was the afternoon drive host, and he was doing his final show on Friday the 13th. So a lot of us were going by to just be in the studio with him during his final show. And I pull up in the parking lot, and I get up, and I see a friend, Greg, who's a mutual friend with Russ. And Greg's just got off the golf course. He's got all his golf clothes on, you know, the shorts, the golf shoes, the hat. And he's with a buddy who's dressed very similar, you know, not very rock and roll at all, very golf. And I see Greg, and I, you know, we're going to head upstairs into the studio. And he goes, Bruce, I want to introduce you to my friend Brian. Bruce, this is Brian. Brian, this is Bruce. I hold out my hand, shake his hand, and go, how you doing? And he has this kind of thick Australian accent. And I go, wait a minute. I go, you're Brian Johnson. He goes, that's right. From AC/DC. That's right. I go, what are you doing here? He says, same as you. I came to see Russ off. So it was pretty cool to see Brian Johnson just being a normal dude and being a fan of my friend Russ and being sad like all of us to see that radio station coming to an end. There's my AC/DC story for you. I have a very, very touching story that I appreciate you letting me share with you, and I'm just about to do that. That is coming up next. BC in for Pat Walsh on KFBK.
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2: ABC News, I'm Stephanie Officer. Following the Trump administration's work to begin the process of removing temporary protected status for more than 350,000 Haitians nationwide, hundreds of Haitian migrants in one state are being called for a check-in. ABC's Armando Garcia.
3: Now what we're hearing is that some former TPS holders, specifically in Ohio, are being told to report to DHS, and some are being outfitted with ankle monitors. Some are being told to come in on a later date. But while the use of these ankle monitors is nothing new, this is a new tactic to target Haitians for removal. They're also being told not to travel outside of a 75-mile radius.
2: TikTok has suspended the account of blogger Perez Hilton after he live-streamed an apparent gory suicide attempt on the platform. His family saying their focus is his well-being. Hilton is currently in a Miami hospital. If you or someone you know is experiencing a similar situation, please call the 988 Lifeline. This is ABC News.
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4: California truck drivers are hauling Governor Gavin Newsom into the courtroom. Jason Campidonia reports.
5: California Teamsters Union is suing Newsom, the state DMV, and other state agencies over self-driving trucks. The lawsuit says the DMV adopted some new rules for autonomous trucks despite opposition from the union. The truck drivers say that the new rules paved the way for driverless big rigs, and that puts hundreds of thousands of jobs at risk. The union is asking that the DMV recant the rules and want officials to say that the rules were issued by mistake.
4: California lawmakers working to end child marriage in the state. A proposed bill would set the minimum marriage age at 18 with no exceptions. Right now, California does allow minors to marry with parental permission. And California joining several states in lawsuits against the federal government over the sharing of information about low-income families. That's the latest. I'm Mark Mayfield.
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6: Good evening, 933. Bob Williams from the KFBK Traffic Center. We got a water main rupture and causing flooding right now. There's northbound Watt Avenue, Dryer Lane. This is up in the Antelope area. So it just costs you traveling in that area. You're going to come across something we don't expect to see with 100-degree temperatures, flooded streets. 80 eastbound Watt Avenue. Watch for construction activity there. A collision on the 6700 block of 32nd Street. A vehicle smacked into the center divide. It's blocking the middle of the roadway right now. As we check on construction activity tonight, we've got some work going on the 50 corridor. We'll see reduced lanes out in the Folsom area. I should say the Rancho Cordova area, with reduced lanes between Sunrise and Hazel overnight. And reduced lanes to the Fix 50 project westbound from Mayhew to the Cap City Connector, eastbound between the Yolo County line and Mayhew Road. A lot of work in West Sacramento and out of the Davis area, both east and westbound 80 and east and westbound to Highway 50. Use caution. Make sure you stay work zone alert. Traffic on the 10s every 10 minutes, mornings and afternoons. 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
1: Now, Sacramento weather.
7: Mainly clear through the overnight hours, low 58 to 62. Sunshine, hot for tomorrow, high 98 to 102. Sunny on Friday, high again, 98 to 102. And remaining hot on Saturday, bright sunshine, the high 102 to 106. I'm AccuWeather's Andy Robb on KFBK, Sacramento's News Radio.
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0: compliments of our producer, Lexi, who's just making the show sound great tonight. Thank you so much, Lexi. Give her a big round of applause from home, if you would, please. And she's playing all these cool tunes because it's hot out there. It's still hot out. We're still in the 80s, last I looked. And so, and hotter. That's in Sacramento, hotter because we're close to the river. We're hotter in some areas. So you get a little away from the river, it might be still about 90 here at 9:37 p.m. So just doing what we can to keep you cool, right? And if it's a little mental trick like playing some cool tunes, we'll do that. So Cool Night from Paul Davis, if you remember that one. Not doing birthday board tunes, but we are still checking the birthday board tonight. The late Neil Armstrong, first man to walk on the moon, born on this date in 1930. And man, was I just all about the moon landing when I was a seven-year-old kid when Neil took that giant leap for mankind. So yeah, Neil Armstrong on the birthday board today, as is NBA Hall of Famer Patrick Ewing. And it was on this date in 1957 that American Bandstand debuted nationally on ABC. Introducing millions of Americans to rock and roll, launching countless careers. It's funny, American Bandstand, you know, it did count, launch countless careers. And I can remember, I had a part-time job right after school in high school. I can't remember what time American Bandstand came on television, but I do know that I always missed it. But my buddy Oz always caught it, and he would tell me about all these great bands or singers that, oh, you've just got to hear so-and-so. Saw them on American Bandstand, and they really did launch a lot of careers. There was a guy by the name of John Cougar that he told me about that he saw on American Bandstand. We immediately went to Sierra Sound, was the local record store, and got the John Cougar cassette. Another band, the Romantics, that he saw on American Bandstand. So, yes, it really did launch a lot of careers, and it made its national debut on this date in 1957. I'm BC, always thankful for the opportunity to come in and sit in for my buddy Pat, do this radio thing and try to keep you cool, keep you entertained, keep you having fun for your Wednesday night. This is a touching story. You know, I try to be fun, but I sometimes get a little from the heart, get a little sentimental, from the heart. And this is one of those stories, and I appreciate you giving me the opportunity to share it with you. But I want to be careful to not just, this is a story about an experience of mine from a good friend. But I want to make sure and be very careful. It's not just about me and not just about my friend and the very kind thing that he did for me. But I want it to be an example for all of us to hear of how, in his mind, what he did was little. In my mind, it's one of the most wonderful things anybody has done for me in all my years. So I'm going to tell you the story about my buddy Johnny V. Now, Johnny V is a very interesting guy. He has retired twice now, and he and his beautiful wife, Kara, first retired about 10 years ago, sold their home, bought a sailboat, and lived in the sailboat sailing the Caribbean for about a year. And they would sail and stop at different ports and stay just basically, they were living a completely free life, staying as long as they wanted at each port and then before moving on. And he and she just had some great stories to share about that. And did a real good job of sharing all their adventures on social media. And this is not a guy who grew up sailing or was an experienced sailor. They taught themselves how to do it as they went. I mean, not from scratch. Before they bought the boat, they went out and took lessons and learned and spent some time with a captain and you know, got I guess you would say the crash course. I hope that's not the wrong term, but the crash course in sailing. So they did that. That's about 10 years ago. They come back, they sell the sailboat, they both go back to work, and they decide they're going to work for a little while before they actually retire. This was their kind of warm-up retire. And now they've actually retired, and this took place about 3 months ago. I'm giving you the long version of the story, but I think it's good to have the background. So now John and Kara are retired again, and this time they decide it's not going to be at sea, it's going to be at land, but a similar concept. They're going to travel Europe and not just stay, you know, for a few days here, a few days there. They're going to rent homes in Europe for a month at a time, or maybe 6-8 weeks at a time, to really get the feel and the local flavor, and perhaps find a place they might want to live in their retirement in Europe. And so they're traveling all these different European countries. And about 2 weeks ago, they get to Scotland. And I have a big love for Scotland, and Johnny V reaches out and he, you know, says, yeah, we're in Scotland. And he posts something on his social that they're in Aberdeen, Scotland. Well, as it turns out, that's where my family history comes from. And I learned this because my daughter spent a semester studying abroad and went to the University of Aberdeen. When she went there, I learned that my great-grandfather studied at the University of Aberdeen back in the 1880s. And before that, his father, my great-great-grandfather, studied there. I did further family research, and I learned that my great-great-grandparents were both buried at Allanvale Cemetery in Aberdeen, Scotland. Well, my friend Johnny V is in Scotland. He's spending a month in Aberdeen. And they have rented a house. It's a house with a rose garden, he lets us know. And he takes walks right near the park. There's a park right by the house called Duthie Park. And he takes walks there every day. It's right along the River Dee. And he goes and takes these beautiful walks. And I'm a big Google Maps guy. I do not like to hear about a place and not know where on the map or on the globe it is. So I look up, you know, I've been to Aberdeen. I look up Duthie Park, and it's literally right across the street from Allanvale Cemetery, where my great-great-grandparents are born. So I let him know this, not as a, hey, you got to go see my great-great-grandparents' grave or anything like that. Just to let him know, huh, what a small coincidence. The where you take your walk every day is across from where my great-great-grandparents are buried. Well, the very next day, he sends me a video. And in the video, he's walking as he's describing what he's doing. He says, I'm doing something for a dear, dear friend today. He let me know that his great-great-grandparents are buried at this nearby cemetery right near where I take my walk every day. So I'm going to go find their gravestone. I have picked fresh flowers from the garden in the home that we are renting, and I am going to go lay flowers at his great-great-grandparents' grave. And then he sent me pictures of that. And I cannot tell you how touched I was. And I'm not the kind of guy to say, hey, I'm touched. But man, I was touched. And I think about my great-great-grandparents. Obviously, I never met them. They were gone long before I came around. But the legacy they left, and I always think most of us on this earth want to somehow be remembered long after we're gone. And when you think about this touching thing that he did, for me, but for my great-great-grandparents, you know, for somebody who's been gone for 200 years, maybe, to have somebody come and lay flowers at their grave, I just think that is so special, and I wanted to share that with you. And I thank Johnny for it, and he said, oh, my pleasure, and, you know, acted like it wasn't a great deal. But to me, that was one of the greatest acts of kindness, the most thoughtful gestures that I've ever heard of, known, experienced, and I wanted to share that with you. And I hope that inspires you to go do a little thing, a little act of kindness, a little simple gesture, which you might think is simple on your end. But man, on the receiving end, that is huge. BC, in for Pat Walsh, KFBK News Radio, The Pat Walsh Show.
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0: 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We do have a little bit of time to hit the phones, and we have Tyler calling in. Tyler, welcome to the Pat Walsh Show.
1: Hey. I'm sorry. I haven't been listening to the show tonight. I called the Pat Walsh Show. I've got a question. Dude, I freaking love you, dude.
0: Aww. Thank you.
1: Dude, such a random moment. If given the choice between doing the right thing and doing the correct thing, which direction do you go? I mean, I think, do you understand the difference?
0: The right thing and the correct thing. We're going to wrap up the show with your philosophical question here, Tyler, and I like it. I like being put to this kind of philosophical thought test. The right thing and the correct thing. Correct meaning it might be the accepted thing or the expected thing or what you're supposed to do. The right thing means really if it's right, morally right or not. Do I have that understood?
1: Yeah, it's logic versus
0: logic versus morality. Okay, logic versus morality. That's a good way of putting it. I think we all immediately say we go with morality. I think we all immediately say that, Tyler. And I think that we all hope that given the circumstance, it's so easy to answer hypothetical questions, isn't it?
1: Right. Yeah. But, oh, yeah.
0: Yeah. I think we hope that we go along the morality line. And our morality is independent, correct? What I think is right and just and moral might be different from what you think is right and just and moral. I think that most of us hope that we do that. Some people don't care, really. But I think internally, and you ask a philosophical question, you're getting a philosophical answer. I think internally we all have our gauge, if you will. And I think that it speaks pretty loudly to us. And I think that we know when we're doing something that is morally right or what is morally wrong. And I think we know when we failed to stop ourselves from doing the morally wrong thing. So I say always go with the morally right.
1: I kind of already knew that, I think.
0: Yeah? Okay.
1: I think. Yeah. But, you know, hopefully the right thing is also the correct thing most of the time.
0: I think a lot of times it would be, Tyler. I think a lot of times it would be. I think there are times, I think the situations when it wouldn't be or when it's a go with the flow versus go with what is morally right thing. Go with the status quo, which is socially accepted, but morally maybe shouldn't be. Can't think of any specific examples off the top of my head, especially since we are just about out of time. But Tyler, I appreciate it, man. That was a great way for us to close the show tonight. Thank you so much.
1: Thank you, BC.
0: You got it. Thanks, everyone, for listening tonight. It has been a wonderful time. Thank you, Lexi, for making it sound so great tonight. Thanks for tuning in. I'm BC. See ya.
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16: From ABC News, I'm Stephanie Officer. The New Mexico property Jeffrey Epstein once owned is now at the center of a lawsuit. The state's attorney general sues the DOJ, claiming they're refusing to hand over necessary records.
17: Torres accused the Department of Justice of obstructing his office's investigation into the crimes committed at the sprawling ranch Epstein once owned in New Mexico. He says his office requested unredacted Epstein files 10 times to assist their investigation, but the Department of Justice has only turned over a fraction of the requested records. He asked a federal judge in Washington to declare the withholding of records unlawful and force the Department of Justice to provide his office with access to unredacted Epstein files. The DOJ says they're complying with the law and that turning over the records may violate the privacy of victims. Peter Haralambos, ABC News.
16: A Marine Corps veteran in custody after he was spotted allegedly scoping out President Trump's California golf club twice, just days before his high-profile visit. ABC's Kana Whitworth.
18: Authorities now say the suspect first visited the golf club last Friday, wearing an earpiece and taking photographs and videos of the federal agents. The suspect visiting Trump's golf club again Sunday, when officials say he told federal agents he worked for the State Department and was at the course for a security detail, claiming he had a loaded gun in his car. Those federal agents calling local law enforcement who took Taylor into custody.
16: Taylor is facing federal and state firearm charges as investigators search for a motive. At least one person is dead, several others injured in an apartment explosion in the Bronx, New York City, Wednesday. Fire Commissioner Lillian Bonsignore says the fire started on the third floor, reached five alarms, and included a collapse.
19: There was a total of 11 patients. Seven of them were civilians. Four of them were firefighters.
20: You can take
16: 30 years after comedian Tommy Davidson left his indelible mark on Martin as Varnell Hill, he's getting his own spinoff, The Varnell Hill Show. It'll focus on the fictional talk show host trying to stay relevant. It drops September 1st on Paramount Plus. 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
21: The Trump administration plans to roll back rules for Head Start, a long-running program for low-income children, including many in California. Dina Kodiak reports.
22: Federal officials want to reduce regulations for Head Start, which could remove many of its defining features. The changes could take effect after a review, possibly in 2027. Reports say the cuts could eliminate things like class size limits, teacher qualifications, and rules that ensure all eligible children can attend. Officials also suggested moving Head Start funding to the states, but gave no details.
21: An attempt by California lawmakers to help schools keep problematic teachers out of the classroom has failed. The California Federation of Teachers said teachers might end up in the database even if there was no proof of serious wrongdoing. And the California State Fair is ranked as the 10th best state fair in the nation. The list compiled by experts, then voted on by USA Today readers. That's the latest. I'm Mark Mayfield.
20: Now, Sacramento traffic.
23: From the KFBK Traffic Center, reports of a fire northbound Camp City Freeway, El Camino Avenue. Looks to be a structure fire. Reduced lanes on southbound 99 tonight south of Fruit Ridge Road has traffic sluggish to back before Fruit Ridge. Fix 50 eastbound, reduced lanes tonight, Yolo County Line to Mayhew Road westbound, Mayhew Road to the Cap City 99 connector. Reduced lanes on eastbound 50 Bradshaw Road to Routier Road until 5 a.m. Northbound I-5, reduced lanes from North

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0: and the gateway to the West. Good morning, good evening, whoever you may be across the nation, around the world. I'm George Norrie. This is Coast to Coast AM. Later tonight, the holographic universe. Here's what's happening. Like shifting winds, plans for the future of the Strait of Hormuz and their chance of success change almost daily. President Donald Trump said an agreement could be reached this week, but he again threatened to attack Iran should no deal be reached. Even so, there's no consensus even on who is talking to who. Iran has persistently said it's talking only with Oman on a temporary arrangement for the vital waterway. With more on what's going on out there, here's Tom Danheiser. Hi, Tom.
1: Well, George, hello, and it is confusing. U.S. President Donald Trump told reporters a lot of progress has been made on the subject of reopening the Strait of Hormuz and suggested an announcement could be made soon. Tehran's foreign ministry has said Iran and Oman agreed Wednesday to a route for ships transiting the Strait of Hormuz and are putting the final touches on arrangements for jointly managing the passage. This after a conflicting report from a senior Gulf official that there is a 50-50 chance Iran and Oman will reach a deal by Friday. Iran's deputy foreign minister cautioned that such an agreement, while close, would still not automatically open the waterway. Iran has also denied talking with the U.S., saying its talks with Oman are strictly bilateral. Meanwhile, two sources with direct knowledge of the matter have said the U.S. has used nearly all of its global stockpile of long-range precision missiles during the war with Iran. Defense Secretary Pete Hegseth had previously dismissed concerns about the U.S. stockpile. And U.S.-mediated talks between Israel and Lebanon ended earlier than expected Wednesday amid renewed Israeli strikes on southern Lebanon.

0: This is confusing, but we'll keep an eye on it and we'll try to untangle it.
1: All right. Thank you, Tom. Howard Bloom, the author of The Mohammed Code, has been watching this since its inception as well. Howard, your thoughts on what's going on out there?
2: Well, our president isn't going to tell us this, but the United States is being played by the Iranians in the U.S.-Iran war. We are being hoodwinked. We are being suckered. We are being made the fool. One of our president's favorite negotiating tactics is to exclude the people on behalf of whom he is negotiating and to talk one-on-one only with their enemy. The president did that in Afghanistan in 2018 when he locked out our ally, President Ashraf Ghani, the head of the Afghan government, negotiated one-on-one with Taliban leaders, and ultimately came out with an American and Afghan surrender, an agreement to give the Taliban everything it wanted, including all of Afghanistan. Our president varied this tactic in 2018 when he went into negotiations directly with North Korean leader Kim Jong-un and left the South Koreans and the Japanese out of the room. Our president did it again in 2025. When he negotiated the Ukraine war directly with Russia and left Ukraine and Europe out of the opening talks. And he did it again in 2025 when he sent his hostage negotiator, Austin Bueller, to negotiate with Hamas and left out Israel. But now the Iranians are turning the tables. They are using the Trump technique on us. They have spent 4 weeks negotiating with Oman over setting up two lanes of traffic in the Strait of Hormuz, but they have excluded the United States. In fact, they've done something sneakier than merely locking us out. They have built their Oman-Hormuz arrangement to only go into effect and allow ships through once, quote, security, close quote, has been established. And what does security mean? Says Iran's Press TV, an Iranian government-owned media outlet that I've appeared on 20 times, the main sources of insecurity remain U.S. naval deployments, its illegal maritime blockade of Iranian ports, and other hostile measures against Iran. In other words, Iran wants us to pull our troops out, to withdraw our naval vessels, and to stop, quote, hostile measures against Iran, unspecified hostile measures that may include financial sanctions and all the other tools we've used to box Iran in. Iran wants us to take our military toys and go home. It wants us to shut down our military bases in the Middle East. And it probably wants the $40 billion in Iranian funds frozen in banks around the world. It wants our complete defeat. But instead of negotiating what we will do and won't do directly with us, it is freezing us out of the conversation, just like we froze the president of Afghanistan out of negotiations on his nation's fate. No wonder today Iran's Press TV carried a story headlined, Iran has emerged victorious against U.S.-Israeli regimes. That story quoted Hezbollah chief Sheikh Naim Qassem, who said about Iran, quote, the country that was predicted to be defeated within 4 or 5 days managed to endure and proved itself as a vital, influential, and deeply rooted nation. In other words, Iran is aiming to come out of this war on a higher rung of the ladder than when it began. As for the ultimate American goal of this war, making sure Iran never has nuclear weapons, Iran's Trumpian strategy slyly leaves that out of the diplomatic discussion.
1: Howard, thanks for your perspective. Appreciate it. Wildfires in Spokane, Washington continue to spread, causing destruction and forcing evacuations. Now 4 fires in the area, setting 10,575 acres ablaze. About 65,000 people ordered to evacuate their homes because of the fires, which have destroyed or damaged an estimated 600 to 1,100 structures. Many have lost their homes and whole neighborhoods have been demolished. Amazing. Construction spending during the month of June was down, and it's down for the year compared to last year. Registered investment advisor Mish Shedlock with us here. Mish, why is this?
3: These are some real eye-opening stats here, George. They just published the top-line numbers, but I went to the Commerce Department, downloaded all the data that I could get a hold of, and here's some pretty shocking numbers, George. Total construction spending is down from a year ago, $80 billion.

0: Residential is down $43 billion. Non-residential is down $37 billion. And manufacturing, despite all this emphasis that we're doing about bringing manufacturing back, construction spending on manufacturing is down $48 billion from a year ago. So what's going up? Data centers up $21 billion. Power's up $7 billion. So that's a total of AI related, this $28 billion. But the total is negative $80 billion. So how does this impact GDP? I went to the BEA's report and I added up the software, R&D, and chips. And here's some numbers here. For the fourth quarter of 2025, AI related expenses were 220% of the positive return of GDP. For the first quarter of 2026, AI related expenses were 85%. And for the last quarter, for the second quarter, over 52% of GDP. So we are extremely unbalanced here, George, on where we're spending money. Inflation is a problem. And the New York Fed, president just issued a statement the other day, said, well, we're watching this. George, 63 straight months, the Fed has been above target. We're watching this. We have an extremely unbalanced economy. I don't know how this ends, but this does not look good, George.
1: All right. Thanks for the perspective, Mish. More than 2.5 million bottles of prescription steroid eye medication are being recalled nationwide after the FDA classified the action as a Class 2 recall over concerns about foreign material found in the product. The company is called Lupin Pharmaceuticals, and the eye drops were made in India. Early this morning, as we've been reporting, SpaceX rockets slammed into the moon at 7 times the speed of sound. Now lunar orbiters are trying to get a look at the aftermath. It has been circling the moon for some time. And by the way, get up to the coasttocoastam.com website and take a look at the story about astronomers seeing objects on the moon, and they think they might be unidentified UFOs. In a moment, Andrew Jones back with us on Coast to Coast as we go looking for Noah's Ark right here on Coast to Coast AM.
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0: And welcome back to Coast, George Norrie with you. The story in the Genesis about Noah's Ark is one of the most fascinating stories I've ever read. With us tonight is Andrew Jones, an independent biblical researcher, software developer, and vice president of the newly approved Turkish Noah's Ark Research Project, led by Professor Dr. Sankar Atilla. This project is the most comprehensive research project of the boat-shaped formation in the mountains of Ararat. He has dedicated more than 20 years to investigating historical and biblical sites across Turkey and the Middle East in search of Noah's Ark, and here he is back on Coast to Coast. Andrew, thanks for doing what you do. How are you?
1: I'm good. Thanks for having me back.
0: Looking forward. How did you get interested in Noah's Ark? How did that all start for you?
1: As a child, for this actual site, it was Ron Wyatt, who was an adventurer, a researcher from Tennessee, who came out to California, where I was living at the time, and he presented about this discovery of Noah's Ark. And my father went to the meeting, and he came back and told me it was a school night, so I stayed home and did my homework. He said, hey, this guy said they found Noah's Ark. And so because I was interested in anything Bible-related, especially history, I called the guy, actually. I called Ron on the phone as a kid. This was the pre-internet days. This was like 1990 or 91. And the operator got me connected, and he answered the phone. And I started about a decade worth of phone conversations with him.
0: Funny you say that. In my early broadcast days, I picked up the phone and called him myself as well. I was fascinated with the Noah's Ark story. Andrew, for the few people who do not know about the Noah's Ark story, tell us what the biblical version is, first of all.
1: Well, it's a couple chapters in Genesis. We're looking at Genesis chapter 6 to 8, the first book of the Bible. And in there, it talks about the world being wicked and violence everywhere, and God regretting that he had created mankind. But he found one man who was who had found grace in his eyes, who was faithful, and he told him what he was going to do, that he was going to destroy the world. And he gave him the plans to build Noah's Ark. So he gave him exact details and all the specs. And then the flood hit, and it was 40 days and 40 nights of rain. All life was destroyed, I guess, except for the fish in the ocean. But the animals that were called, God divinely brought them onto the ark. The eight people, basically Noah's family and his sons and their three wives, that was it. So eight people survived. And then in Genesis chapter 8, it talks about the location where this big boat landed. And it was in the mountains of Ararat, or Urartu, which is the name of an ancient kingdom out in this area of Turkey where I'm at. And it didn't give an exact peak or mountaintop. It just said, in the mountains of this ancient kingdom, Noah's Ark landed. And that's where we're working right now doing the research.
0: Fascinating. And they have seen some remnants of something up that way, haven't they?
1: Yeah, there's been many claims over the years. Now, our site was first discovered in 1959. This is not new, but we're using new technology, doing things that have never been done before on the ship formation to try to understand what's going on below the ground. And so from 59 until now, it's been in and out of the news. But most recently, almost every week, it seems like someone's writing a story about our research or what, or about the site. And it's because of the new radar we're using, the new technology we're doing. And now we have a government approved project through one of the Turkish universities who've partnered with us for this.
0: Andrew, why do you think it's taken so long, and I mean long, to find Noah's Ark?
1: Well, most people aren't, you could say, aren't looking for it from a scientific point of view, because they think it's a fable. And so most scientists won't put their name and university name on the line to look for, they're thinking you're looking for like Santa Claus's house or something. It doesn't exist, so why would they put their energy into it? Now, because this, if you look at the biblical time frame, this is over, 4,000 years old. You're thinking, well, this boat would be the oldest man-made object out there using biblical time frame. So what would be left of it? Up to 2,000 years ago, we have ancient historians like Josephus from the time of Christ who mentioned that they saw, or the pilgrims saw, Noah's Ark. So they wrote about tourists from that time going and seeing the decayed remains of the boat. And there are multiple historians who wrote that. So we know it was laying around somewhere, but then it disappeared. And so just like normal archaeological sites with the wood, you expect things to get covered up and decay away. And ultimately, that's what happened. And so people lost knowledge of it. You know, there are some sites, there's some, you look at in biblical archaeology, we know where Jerusalem is. We know where Jericho is. You know, it's written in the ancient text. We never lost sight of that location. But there are other locations where people debate, like, where is Mount Sinai? Where did the Red Sea crossing happen? And people will debate it because the general knowledge of the location was lost over time. And that's what happened with Noah's Ark. So, you know, to reestablish a site, you got to do a scientific search. And that's what we're trying to do right now.
0: The eighth astronaut to walk on the moon, Jim Irwin, was fascinated with Noah's Ark. Did you ever have a chance to chat with him in his early days?
1: No, sadly, he had passed away. I think it was early 90s that he had passed away. That's, you know, I was 13 or 14 years old when I first called Ron Wyatt and got interested myself. And then I came out to this the Drupanar site in 1997. That was middle of college. And so by then, sadly, Jim was no longer with us. But I have his wife wrote a really good book about the history of those looking for Noah's Ark. So I have that. And I've seen the old video clips of him talking with Ron Wyatt and saying, yes, we got a pattern of metal when they did the metal detector scans back in the early 80s. And so his interest was on the big mountain, the traditional Mount Ararat, the volcano, which is across the valley from us. So he put a lot of time and effort in there and risking his life going up there. But he was also interested in letting others, you know, find, you know, see if their site was it or not. So he was open-minded, but, you know, most of his energy was spent on the mountain and not at this site.
0: Andrew, I always had my doubts as a youngster of all the animals in the world going on this ark. What did you think of that?
1: Yeah, you know, there have been studies, you know, the Bible doesn't say every animal. It says kinds, which it could be, people have debated, what does that mean? Is it like for cats, was it just one cat? Was it just lions? You know, if you look, I once watched this Netflix documentary film about dog breeds. And it was interesting about, you know, maybe it was 200 or 300 years ago. There's only a certain number of breeds out there. It wasn't many. And now you have so many different sizes and shapes of dogs you can buy and have as a pet. But so if you think about the number of animals on the ark, you can reduce that number. You don't have to have every single one that's in existence today on the boat.
0: From space, what does that area look like?
1: So this is eastern Turkey. And so when you're looking at it, you're looking at a lot of mountains. And that's why which I believe Moses wrote Genesis chapter 8. And he says in verse 4 that Noah's Ark landed in the mountains of Ararat. And that's what this is. It's a very mountainous area. I'm surrounded by volcanoes, you know, dormant, inactive ones. We have Tenderek, we have Ararat. And then further south, you have Supan, you have Nimrut. These are all huge volcanoes that in the past were very active. So this area from the outer space, it's just a bunch of mountains.
0: How did you team up with Dr. Attila?
1: That is amazing. So earlier this year, you know, over the, I moved here in 2020. And it was during the pandemic. And once I was here, I started getting to know the locals, trying to make friends with the authorities and other people who could help us do the research, because this is Turkey. So you have to legally work under a Turkish archaeologist with a university. And it was a long, you know, 6 years later. And I finally, this spring, I had three different individuals, options open. And I actually prayed. I asked God, I said, okay, I don't know who's the best choice. You have to pick. That was my prayer. And two of the doors closed within a week. And that left one. And there's other two. One was a well-known university in Turkey. And I told Dr. Cenk, because he was waiting to hear from me. I said, well, you know, this other university had first dibs because an acquaintance of mine knows the professors there. So let me see what they say about it. It turned out that they didn't, number one, they didn't want me talking about Noah's Ark on in the news. They just want me to talk about tourism. So they were kind of upset because at that time, a lot of news, you know, it comes in cycles, but a lot of news was hitting around the world about the Noah's Ark site and what we've done in the past there. And they, I guess, didn't like that. And so they basically pulled out. They said, oh, we're not interested in working with you guys. I said, okay. So then I went to Dr. Jenker and I said, okay, these other guys, they're not going to do it, or they pulled out. What can you do? And he said, I'll do it.
0: And he got involved with you in a big way, too. Stay with us, Andrew. We're going to take a short break. We'll be back with more. We're talking about Noah's Ark with Andrew Jones on Coast to Coast AM.
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1: President Trump's brief visit to Southern California drew both supporters and protesters. Daniel Martindale has more.
2: Trump made a rare California visit on Tuesday afternoon, speaking at an RNC fundraising dinner at his golf club in Rancho Palos Verdes. He spoke about the nation's economy and crime. Several supporters gathered outside the entrance to the club to welcome him. Dozens of protesters also gathered to boo him. There was a visible law enforcement presence around the fundraiser, but there were no reports of any new issues. On Sunday, a man from Downey was arrested on suspicion of taking photos and videos and appearing to monitor security planning activities at the golf course.
1: Authorities investigating a viral video that appears to show a bull being abused after a bull riding event in Salinas over the weekend. And ZZ Top has suddenly canceled tonight's show at the Hollywood Bowl. The band said it's due to unforeseen personal matters. That's the latest. I'm Mark Mayfield.
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3: From the KFBK Traffic Center, traffic hazard 80 eastbound the 65 connect. We got a trash can between the number 1 and 2 lanes. Northbound Fulton Avenue just south of Arden Way. Two vehicle crash reported. Not a lot of details. CHP not yet on the scene. And reports of a pedestrian laying in the center divide. This is Arden Way just east of Ethan. Sweeper trucks working east and westbound Highway 50 between 5th Street and Jefferson Boulevard overnight. And reduced lanes on Highway 50 east and westbound between the Cap City 99 connector and Mayhew Road until 5. Reduced lanes on Highway 50 from I-80 to Jefferson Boulevard until 5 for work. Traffic on the 10s every 10 minutes, mornings and afternoons, KFBK News Radio, 93.1 FM, 1530 AM.
0: Now, Sacramento weather.
4: Mainly clear through the overnight hours, low 58 to 62, sunshine. Hot for tomorrow, high 98 to 102. Sunny on Friday, high again, 98 to 102. And remaining hot on Saturday, bright sunshine, the high 102 to 106. I'm AccuWeather's Andy Robb on KFBK.
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1: We'll take your calls next hour with Andrew Jones as we talk about Noah's Ark and the search for the incredible structure. 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One of the hosts on the Paranormal Podcast Network of Shades of the Afterlife is Sandra Champlain. Sandra, you have a great time doing that show, don't you?
2: Oh, hi, George. I have a great time. We're now over 300 episodes all about reasons to believe in the afterlife. I love it, and I know it's making a difference with listeners.
1: Were you always a believer in the afterlife, Sandra?
2: Never. That's why I think I'm the best messenger, because the subtitle of my book, We Don't Die, is A Skeptic's Discovery of Life After Death. So I think it's for somebody like me to tell the story from a skeptical point of view. But there's just so much evidence out there, George, from verifiable near-death experiences to deathbed visitations and all the electronic information we're getting now. So I'm thrilled to be the messenger.
1: Well, you keep doing what you're doing, Sandra, for us. We love your work.
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1: Sandra Champlain, Shades of the Afterlife on the Paranormal Podcast Network. 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

0: And welcome back to Coast. George Norrie with you, Andrew Jones with us as we talk about the search for Noah's Ark. When bringing Dr. Attila aboard, what did that do to the project, Andrew?
1: Well, it made us more official. This is the official project studying the site. They don't allow multiple universities to work the same site and same time periods. So what that allowed us to do is to then introduce the project to government officials for support, to other people, other scientists, to get them involved. Because, you know, most people want to know, are you doing this as a legal organization and project with a permit, or are you doing this illegally? And so, of course, we're trying to not do anything illegal out here. And so this has helped spread the word about the project. A lot of different news stories have come out just about us getting the permit, for example, and starting the work. So we're 1 month into the project right now.
0: What does Dr. Attila think of the project?
1: Yeah, so his background is classical archaeology. He was working to get a permit for a project in Izmir, where he's from. That's the ancient Smyrna, I believe, on the west coast of Turkey. So it's a coastal, very beautiful city, a lot of tourists there. And he was trying to get a project out there near his home. And it involved excavation on private property. So his project was denied by the government. So he was went looking for one. And he ended up with ours in eastern Turkey. And all his friends are like, what are you doing in eastern Turkey, way out near the Iranian border in the mountains? You know, it's kind of the area most people don't want to go work in. But it's an area that's been like just to say that there's not a lot of archaeological work out here, especially east of the city where we're at and close to the Iranian border, because in the past been a lot of terrorist events out here. And so people were scared to do any work or couldn't get funding for it. And so for him, it's like virgin territory. And he's very excited about trying to understand what the site is. I haven't asked him personally, you know, he's approaching it very scientifically. So for him, it's everything is a clean slate. They have, you know, previous private work done on the site. There was work by, of course, Dr. Salih Bayrak Tutan, who was an approved, you know, geologist. He was an associate professor. But this is the first time that you have this multidiscipline, large scale, multi-year effort involved. And he's very excited to lead it up. It's not, or head it up, but he's not just, focused on the ark itself, the boat shape. He wants to understand the side of that mountain it's on. What's going on? Are there ancient settlements nearby? And on his first trip to the site, as we were walking down to it, he picked up pottery from the Copper Age and an early Bronze Age. So these are some of the earliest time frames where you have pottery use. And so we know nearby is just, you know, laying around the ground is settlements and human activity going way back in antiquities. And so this year we're focused on geology and geophysical work as step one, but there's definitely a lot that can be done in the area for archaeology, which would be future work.
0: The ark is almost as long as two football fields long. That's almost 500, 600 feet. It's 85 feet wide. It's 45 feet high. That's huge. You would think that thing would be spottable no matter where you were.
1: Well, you know, and the first time in modern times that this site was spotted was because they flew airplanes over it. And it was an aerial survey in 1959 that got the world's attention of this location. In the past, and walking around that area on the ground, you can understand why. But in the past, the locals, you know, they saw the site when it appeared in the late 40s after World War II. We've even interviewed a couple of the locals who remembered. You know, they were children. They were like 8 or 9 years old. They said there one morning they woke up and that mountainside that it's on, which used to be just smooth rolling hills, basically, and they were growing just natural grass out there and they would cut it for hay. But they said the whole thing became it's rubble, basically uneven terrain, like the whole mountainside collapsed except for that boat shape. And so on the ground, they noticed it. They didn't know what it was. But then 10 years later in 59, the Turkish government joined NATO. And so they're doing these aerial surveys of their whole country, especially out by, you know, in this area where it was close to the border of the Soviet Union at the time. And so these sensitive border areas, they're surveying it. And that's when they see the boat shape. So it took an airplane to really get people's attention of the site.
0: In your opinion, how decomposed is the Ark?
1: That's a good question. So the top part, you know, I'm out there with tour groups. I'm out there with other researchers and people just interested. There's been not a lot, but there's been people who do not understand the geology of the area. And I've been out there with Dr. Sally Bayraktutan, the professor of geology who like knows every rock out there since he's been studying this since the early 80s. Well, so we have people who pick up a rock and think, oh, this is petrified wood. And it's another, you know, it's just a regular rock. So I think the surface where you see the boat shape and the rim of this, you know, which we believe is Noah's Ark, all that is decayed. And in fact, when we did a chemical analysis of the soil in 2024, what we found was that this soil inside the boat, we did 88 samples from a random 22 locations. So 4 samples from each location. So we get a good average mix of the soil there, 10 to 20 centimeters down at 2 different depths. So it's shallower, but even at that location, at those depths, we found 3 times more organic matter in the soil up there just inside the boat. And then right outside the rim on the mountainside, it's 3 times less. So, and then we found 38% more potassium inside. And then there's the pH is different inside and outside. So a combination of all those, it suggests that a lot of organic matter has decayed inside the boat. It's not just the same soil as the mountainside. Now, what you have a boat shape in the mountains of Ararat that has a lot of organic material still in the soil, you know, that leads you to think that, you know, this is a wooden boat because you have the shape and you have all this organic matter. So the top part, I believe it's more decayed away, and you're going to get, you have to do chemical analysis. You have to do careful study of the site. But deeper down, now we're seeing structure, and I say structure like angular remains, whatever. Some might say, oh, it's all natural, but we're seeing angular structures at 7 meters down. We're seeing parallel lines, perpendicular lines at 3 meters down, so 9 feet to 20 feet down. And then between 4 to 6 feet down, we're noticing a whole series of voids that follow a pattern, suggesting that these were internal cavities on the Ark that did not get filled in. And our goal is to drill into those voids and pull out samples.
0: Andrew, how high up is the Ark in Mount Ararat?
1: So in the mountains of Ararat, we're about 6,500 feet, about 1,500 feet off the valley floor. And we're less than a mile, maybe a mile from the Iranian border. So these are low mountains. There are sedimentary mountains in this area, though. So it's not volcanic. There is some volcanic rock mixed in. This whole area is volcanic region. But the Ark shape itself is sitting in a mixture of rock and dirt and this landslide, this mud flow. But at the top of the mountain, you see limestone rock. And in midway through, there's sandstone rock and mud rock. So you have different types of sedimentary rock that's filled with fossils. So we find fossil, shallow water fossils like seashells, coral, reef sections, all turned to stone that just scattered throughout the whole mountainside.
0: How long do you think it took for the water to recede so they could get off the Ark and get back down the land?
1: Oh, wow. I'm trying to remember. The Bible does give a time frame in Genesis, I believe, chapter 7 and 8. But off the top of my head, I don't want to misquote the Bible. I forget the time frame, how long, because they were about a year or a little over a year on the Ark, according to the number of months listed. But it was raining for the first 40 days, and then it was just floating around for a while. But, you can imagine Noah and his family. That's still a long time. Even though you have a big boat, it's full of animals, and outside is just worldwide destruction. So I know, I think 100% for sure they wanted to get off that boat. But I don't know how long it took the water to, you know, fully dry up off the top of my head.
0: And they were up a mile high plus. That's a lot of rainfall, isn't it?
1: Yeah, well, you know, we're also dealing with plate tectonics, whether during the flood or after the flood, where the land is uplifted. You know, this area here, you have a couple of the you know, continental plates colliding, pushing up the landmass. And so you definitely, you know, maybe it's a little hard to estimate if this was at the same elevation at the time of the flood or it got pushed up a little further now, you know, after the flood.
0: Andrew, do you think it was just this region that got flooded or the entire planet?
1: Yeah, that's a debate among even in Christians, Christianity, people want to make it smaller. I believe that it was a global in nature. And when the whole Bible talks about only eight people surviving, I think it means that if it was just a regional flood, you'd have people just running out of the area if they could, you know, get on a raft and go to the area where there's no flooding. You wouldn't need to put animals on the ark because they could just run to a higher ground or another area of the world and then come back. You know, look at the floods today. And then the other thing, you know, as a believer, I believe when God talks about this covenant with the rainbow, he said there will be no more flood. You won't destroy the earth with water. Well, unless you want to call God a liar, you know, his today you do see regional floods. You know, you have different rivers flooding. You have hurricanes coming in and, you know, coastal regions flood. So there's definitely small-scale floods still going on around the world. But if it was a global flood, then we have not seen that since that time.
0: If the ark is discovered, what does this tell you about the authenticity of the Bible?
1: Oh, this is huge. Now, by faith, I already believe, you know, there's believers out there who, when you look at God's word, you don't doubt it. And I never, like when I was interested in this topic, it wasn't like, I want to see if this is really true, that this is what happened in the Bible is true. No, it became more of a, for me, it was a puzzle. Like, okay, this is great. This is something I can show people and tell them that, hey, this story's true. You know, it's one of those biggest disaster stories in, you know, you could say the world's history. And it's supernatural, so hard to believe. So that is something for my mind that it's for a believer, it's something you can show proof to non-believers, for those searching for truth and interested in it. Now, you'll always have doubters. During Christ's time, he told the those who doubted him as the Messiah, he said, even if I raised someone from the dead, you would not believe. And sure enough, he resurrected Lazarus. And then the people who didn't believe him, the Pharisees, they tried to kill the guy. It's kind of, you know, almost funny that they would try to kill the guy that Christ just resurrected from the dead. So it just shows that something as great as a miracle as, you know, raising someone from the dead, that's not going to change somebody who doesn't want to believe.
0: Are there many stories about Noah after the fact?
1: Well, you have stories after the flood, writing, you know, oral traditions, written accounts, like Gilgamesh epic of almost the same event. You know, those details are different. Things change as people pass on the story around the world and in different languages. So, yes. You don't have anything written in the Bible about him, besides, he got drunk on wine, grapes, but not much about him after the flood. You know, it's like he survived. He did this great thing for God. And then after that, he got drunk. So I don't know what was going, you know, what his life was like after the flood. He was a farmer, agriculturalist. He grew wine grapes. He had animals. But it's like he faded away in history. The New and Old Testament talk about him a lot. As a man of faith and finding grace and doing exactly what God told him to do. Outside of the Bible, you have different names used for the same character. But again, these are very short stories. It's not like like an autobiography or, you know, a thick book about him.
0: And apparently he had three sons he brought on the ark with him who eventually became our father figures, right?
1: Yes. And in fact, I believe there's been DNA, you know, analysis. You know, I love following ancient DNA news stories where they're doing this analysis to figure out migration or where people came from or their ethnicity, and using not just from the mother's side but also from the father's side of people. They've traced back to three groups of people, our heritage. So everyone came from three people, and you think about that. After the flood, there were three families that restarted life on Earth. So it's very exciting. You know, it's almost like this is scientific proof that correlates and collaborates with what the Bible says.
0: I have a lot of relatives from Mardin, Turkey, Andrew, so who knows where I'm from, right?
1: Oh, wow, really? So you're originally, or some of your relatives are from Turkey, huh?
0: Yeah, absolutely. They left during World War One during the Ottoman Empire. Go back there and get my house and my property.
1: I've been through Mardin and Midyat, you know, that's where the Assyrian church is from, and they still speak a language of Aramaic, a type of a version of Aramaic, you know, that's the language that Christ spoke. So it's a very historical area, a very beautiful area. We go there on our tour groups every summer months, every month we're down there.
0: We're going to come back and take calls with you in just a moment. The lines are open as we talk about the search for Noah's Ark.
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6: From ABC News, I'm Stephanie Officer. The Trump administration's immigration crackdown saw a record number of deportations in July. ABC's Armando Garcia.
7: 51,000 arrests in July. That is the largest monthly arrest number in DHS history. What we don't know is who is being targeted. Are these people with final orders of removal? Are these people with criminal convictions? What we do know, however, is that this does come as DHS has strengthened their ties with TSA, collaborating to target and arrest people who have overstayed their visas. It is another example of how the Trump administration is not only arresting people at historic levels, but they're also increasing the number of people that are susceptible to deportation.
6: The race for U.S. Senate in Michigan taking shape. On Tuesday night, Democrats in the state chose progressive candidate Dr. Abdul El-Sayed as the party's nomination. ABC's Stephen Portnoy.
8: There was a real effort by El-Sayed today to extend an olive branch and to consolidate the party behind him. Haley Stevens offered her statement of support. El-Sayed himself specifically mentioned his commitment to what he called Jewish safety, saying it's the same commitment he has to the safety of his own daughters. That after making his own antipathy toward Israel and its war on Hamas a central focus of his campaign.
6: Well, you're still basking in summer's glow, but a popular coffee flavor and the season associated with it are just around the corner. ABC's Rebecca Jarvis with a PSL preview.
9: Pumpkin spice and everything nice. But is fall coming too soon, even for lovers of the autumnal drink?
10: I'm still soaking in summer, so I'm like not quite ready.
9: Pumpkin spice is big business for the coffee giants and countless other businesses with pumpkin spice products. One estimate saying that the pumpkin spice market is worth $1.7 billion globally.
6: Beyoncé surprise dropped the Morning Dew remix pack, including this track with husband Jay-Z.
11: No more slow jams, no more R&B.
6: It's expected that it will appear on the 20th anniversary edition of Beyoncé's V-Day album next month. 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
12: An attempt by California lawmakers to help schools keep problematic teachers out of the classroom has failed. Tammy Trujillo fills us in.
13: The idea was to create a database so schools could check if job applicants had been reported to the state after being fired or resigning because of misconduct. The California Federation of Teachers said teachers might end up in the database even if there was no proof of serious wrongdoing. Teachers' unions said they would support stricter rules for proven cases of serious misconduct. A similar proposal this year also failed.
12: Forecasters finally calling for some slight relief after weeks of heat waves in Southern California. The National Weather Service says a high pressure ridge that's been causing extreme heat is starting to break down. That's expected to lead to a few days of moderate cooling and the statewide average gas price down a penny. AAA says the average cost for a gallon of self-serve regular now $5.64. That's the latest. I'm Mark Mayfield.
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14: From the KFBK Traffic Center, fixed 50 work overnight on the eastbound side. Reduced lanes from the Yolo County line to the Cap City Connector until 5, and the connector to Mayhew

0: Overnight, mainly clear, low 58 to 62. Plenty of sunshine for Thursday, the high 98 to 102. Hot on Friday with sunshine, high 98 to 102. And the heat remains through the weekend. Saturday, sunshine, the high 102 to 106. I'm AccuWeather's Andy Robb on KFBK.
1: 6:30 a.m., your alarm goes off. You jolt awake and start thinking about fueling your gut? 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

0: And welcome back. George Norrie with you. Andrew Jones with us. Andrew, that region has had at least three major earthquakes. Has that helped or hindered the search?
1: That's helped a lot. You know, when they first saw the site in 48, it was because of some type of seismic activity along with the landslide popping up the arc, showing the site to the locals. So that got the attention of them. But then in 1968, after the first aerial photographs, in 68, there was a 5.6 about 10 miles away across the Iranian border. And that really dropped the sides of the soil away from everything. So now you have this boat shape kind of popped out of the ground. So almost like a natural excavation. And then in 78, there was another earthquake that Ron Wyatt had noticed. And that created a crack down the middle. And he was able to obtain deep soil samples to do chemical analysis on one of them from the inside and then one of them from the outside of the site. And the cool thing is his analysis for the one sample matched what our random survey did for our 88. He had basically the same amount of carbon in his sample from inside the site.
0: If it's discovered, if the Ark is discovered, what does that mean to the authenticity of the Bible?
1: You can't have any doubts. This is real history. It's not Bronze Age myths. For me, it's also personally, you believe in God. This is evidence for the Creator, because you have the story of God saving one family through this global flood, this big disaster. And Noah did exactly what God said. And he survived. He built the ark, and he was able to save his family. And so I think those who are searching for truth, these type of archaeological discoveries, whether it's small or large, it will help confirm their faith confirm the question, you know, answer the questions they have about the Bible. So it's very exciting. We're every day out there making our plans, getting in the teams. It's so much work we're doing out here for this year's season, you know, the first season of work on the site.
0: Now, the drilling will tell you what?
1: Well, so non-destructive work has been done over the years, and we're using new technology this year because no large-scale excavation has been done. It's a very fragile site, and so core drilling – whether it's, we're looking at 6 inches maximum diameter, 15 centimeters. This will give us data from deep inside the site that we've never been able to get because no excavations have been done. So our goal is to core drill to certain depths based on our past geophysical surveys, the radar showing right angles, different layers, and the ERT scans from 2014. And then we have this new radar, I call it radar, but it's this new type of technology that's going to peer deep in the soil. It gives high resolution. And that'll also give us targets, you know, anomalies to put the coring machine in. And our goal is to use a very unique core drilling machine that's dry drilling. It uses a sonic vibration technology to cut through the material and preserve the whole core. So we'll get the soil from the top all the way down. Our permit allows us to go 75 meters, so really deep into the mountainside. And we can look at all those layers. And, of course, another goal is to stick a camera into these voids that we saw in the 2019 radar, this series of rooms or tunnels. We want to see what's inside there. So we have a team that's working. They're all ex-military and university people, and they're working on a miniaturized drone that can go into the core drilling hole and film inside with lights and maybe even get some samples out. We're interested to see what's down in there, whether it's just a natural cavity or something more preserved, like the structure of a room that didn't get filled in with dirt when the site got covered up.
0: Does it look like from the aerial photo that we've seen of that area that the top has fallen off or something?
1: So basically what you're walking on is the ground. It's like the top of the boat, but in the sense that it's the top surface of the soil. So you have this earthen formation that's boat shaped, exact length given in the Bible, 300 cubits long. And when you're walking on it, if you think of how a ship decays, like Roman and Greek, you know, wooden ships, Viking ships, what they find in archaeology around Europe and other places, these ancient ships decay away most of the time. If it gets buried by dirt and mud, then only the hull is left and everything else is gone. We don't know how much is preserved below the ground. No, the GPR and this radar is showing structure, but bits and pieces. So we don't expect a fully preserved boat. That's not realistic. And so when they excavated the harbor in Istanbul, Constantinople area, they found ancient ships from the Greek time period. That this was all mud and dirt now today. But when they were digging out the area for public transportation, they found the old harbor, and it's inland now and all filled in. But they found the hulls of the ships that had sunk into there. So the hull was preserved, but everything else was gone on these wooden Greek trading vessels. And Noah's Ark, you can't expect it to be 100% preserved either. So what you're walking on is whatever the dirt covered up. And that, you know, the Bible talks about three decks, three layers for the Ark. I only expect if it's the preservations down below based on the geophysical survey work, I only expect that hull to be there with maybe some of the decking and different layers, some of the walls for the rooms, and everything filled with mud and dirt.
0: They say Noah lived to be 950 and fathered his three sons when he was 500 years old. That's pretty darn impressive, huh?
1: Yes. Back then, they lived a long time, the Bible says. The longest man was over 960 years old. Noah was very close to Methuselah's age. And so you have these longevity. But they also talk about, like some of these people, they say they had then other sons and daughters. So, like they mention in the Bible the main characters, the main names, but then it does say in other verses that they had other children too. I don't know if they said that for Noah. I haven't looked that one up. I know for like Adam, and the others before the flood, you have the long ages and they were very active. They had to populate the earth. So they had a lot of children.
0: And if his sons populated the planet, who did they populate it with? Their sisters?
1: Well, so the sons were already married. It was eight people on the ark, Noah and his wife, and then Noah had three sons and their wives. So I don't know who wives were.
0: So they brought their wives on. Okay.
1: Yeah. But after the flood, their children that they had, it would be like Adam and Eve when they had children. They had to marry to, keep the generation going.
0: All right, let's take some calls. Let's start with Dennis in Omaha, Nebraska, to get us started, east of the Rockies. Hi, Dennis.
2: Well, hi. God bless you guys. I appreciate your program.
0: Thank you.
2: Andrew, those pictures of 1959, I know this sounds like I'm just looking for statistics, but how many photos were there, and who has them, and did you get to see them, and can we see copies of those or get copies of that, and or what? What universities or who has them?
1: Yeah, so that's a good question. We do have digital copies of the 59 photo. Now, there's supposed to have been a series of photos taken of the area. And after doing some research, we found a government agency here in Turkey that has digitized these aerial survey photographs across the region. And they were doing them almost one every year. So we hope to get access to all of those pretty soon. They're, I don't know the exact name of the agency, but about 5 hours west of where I'm at in the city of Erzurum, they say this agency has these archives. And so the professor we're working with has tracked them down. And one of these weekends when we have some a break, we're going to go get those copies because we've already talked to the people involved on the phone. But here's the other interesting thing. So you have these high altitude aerial photographs by the Turkish government, but then you have the declassified U.S. spy satellite photographs. And almost every year, depending on, obviously if they take photos during the winter, it's a snow, you can't see much. Or if there's clouds, this is before the, SAR, radar, satellites were out there. So you have to have cloudless skies. But the U.S. government was photographing this area of the world, and it's released on the USGS website. You can order them for like $30 a pop. And they have declassified photographs from, I think the earliest I saw was 64. But it's like because of the lens and quality, you see half the arc, basically. But then from the late 60s, especially during the 70s, wow, we have some amazing detailed declassified spy satellite photographs that look like some of the Google Earth you see today. And so it's like, you know, you think this is in the 70s, 40 years ago, you're getting this type of quality from U.S. government spy satellites, and it shows the ship shape. You know, our goal, of course, not just to look at an interesting photograph, but is to compare the site over time, you know, one decade, you know, do an animation, you know, put the overlay to the two photographs or, you know, five photographs. And then you can see how the site and the area has changed. And what we've noticed just on doing some of this quick research on it is that the site has basically stayed the same. There's erosion on the edges of the rim of the boat, but it hasn't changed the shape or the length or width. But outside on the mountainside, it has definitely changed a lot. You have harsh winters. You have these earth flow events where the mud and dirt changes outside of the boat. And so that's always changing. New crevices are opening up. But these old photographs show that the boat shape has not changed. And that does suggest that there's site stability, something below the ground. We believe it's, you know, partially the preserved remains of the ark, whatever is petrified or mineralized wood. That's keeping the shape there. Otherwise, the whole thing would have changed just like the areas around it. So, fascinating look at these old satellite photos.
0: How close have you gotten to the site yourself?
1: Oh, you can walk down on it. The site, it's not high up on the volcano where, you know, it takes a lot of effort to get up there, and people over the years have looked. But even that's, you know, on the Ararat volcano site. In the hotel I'm at, every day there's 10, 20 people climbing the mountain. So that mountain now is open for tourism. People climb all over it. Nothing's up there. But on our site, which is across the valley, it's at 6,500 foot elevation. You can walk on it if the, you know, we have permission to do it. Most people are not allowed down on it because it's fragile. And so you can take pictures from the hillside on the west where the visitor center is. And so you can see the ship shape, the boat shape down on the valley floor, on that mountainside. But, to get on it, it usually requires special permission. You know, sometimes I see tour groups on it, but we have permission to go work on it, of course. And we take our tour group down on it. So I've been out, you know, I don't know how many times. I lived 30 minutes from the site for the last 6 years. And so I've been out there, twice a week. Sometimes, I'm living in the village nearby. And I just go down every day. It's a privilege to be that close to what we think is the buried remains of Noah's Ark.
0: So you've touched it.
1: Yeah, it's an earthen formation, but it's really tough dirt. Even Durupinar, the guy who found it, the Turkish army map maker, cartographer, he mentioned that he's passed away already, but he mentioned that when he was on the site, that the material of the dirt that forms the boat shape is much harder than the earth and the regular dirt around it outside. And so, being just a map maker, he didn't know why. And when I was with Dr. Sally Bayraktutan, he mentioned the same thing. He said, we need to understand the chemistry of the soil because somehow it's changed so that this soil here in the ship shape is much harder material than the around surrounding terrain. We have not tested what's going on with that yet. But that would also help us understand why it stayed that same shape all these years. So there's something chemically different in that soil. Some proposals, you know, theories have said, maybe it's the decayed pitch. You know, the Bible talks about the waterproofing material being tree sap or pitch, or some people say bitumen. So maybe as that decayed away, or the type of wood that made Noah's Ark, it says gopher wood, which we don't know 100% what that is. Whatever that material decayed has affected the soil. So now we have this chemistry, this hardness of the soil that we need to figure out what's going on. But it's noticeable from the first guy who discovered it, Captain Durupinar, up to today. People notice that the soil is different.
0: Do you feel very strange or spiritual or anything like that when you get there?
1: You know, you kind of... To be honest, when you're there every day and you're doing like work, or you're flying the drone and taking pictures, or you're leading a tour group and explaining, you know, what's going on with the site, you lose that initial excitement, you can say, or the spiritual aspect. Other times, you get it back. You know, it can be random. You just get there and you sit there and relax, and you're drinking a cup of Turkish chai up on the mountains there, and you look down, you see this boat shape, and you're like, wow, this is where civilization restarted. This is where it all started over. My first trip was in 1997. I was 2 years into college, I spent a week out here almost with a friend who invited me, and it was a dream come true. But I remember I took, I had a diary. I actually wrote notes every day, and I had old, I had 35 millimeter camera, and all those are now digitized. So sometimes I go back and look at those digital photographs from that first trip. I think, wow, that was an amazing time being out here for the first time myself and seeing it after hearing about it for almost, 7 years from Ron Wyatt and David Fazeld. I used to talk to both of those guys a lot. And then you're now walking on this site. I fell in love with the region. I came back. Now I live here.
0: Well, Wyatt was convinced that was it, wasn't he?
1: Oh, for sure. Yeah, he never lost doubt in it. Now, Fazeld, he wavered back and forth a couple times. A friend told me before he passed away that he came around again and believed it was the remains of Noah's Ark. But he made a lot of publicity in the 90s saying that he thought maybe this was just the shape that ancient people thought was Noah's Ark, but was not the Ark itself. But Ron, he never lost any. He had no doubts that this was the actual remains of the Ark.
0: Let's go to Wayne in Tacoma, Washington. Hey, Wayne, go ahead.
3: Good evening, gentlemen. I love Ron's Wyatt story of finding the Ark of the Covenant in the most logical location you could ever imagine, which was directly under Golgotha, where Christ's blood would have dripped down on it. And then the story about him finding and being credited, actually, with the government there of finding Noah's Ark is very interesting too. But I want to go back in a little bit in history, and I'm sure this has been mentioned on the show a number of times, about the Russian pilot that flew over Mount Ararat and saw Noah's Ark up on the mountain, and the head of the government of Russia, the Tsar, sent an army down there to locate it, and they took a lot of pictures of it. And took it back with them, of course, to Russia. And shortly after that, the communists took over. And we just don't know what happened to that. I can't imagine that all those pictures would be lost. I could imagine that a number of people around have them, but I don't think any billionaires have come forth and tried to buy them. And then the size of the Ark is also important. And in 1952, there was a man, a Frenchman by the name of Ferdinand Navarra, with his son, that did a treacherous trip from France there to the area to find the Ark. And he did actually a film of it up on the mountain of digging down. He said he could see it through the ice. He dug down and went down actually into the Ark, took out about an 8-foot beam out of the Ark that he cut out with an axe. I was hauling it down the mountain. It was too heavy. It became too heavy for him. And he cut that up so he could, bring a piece back and have it carbon dated.
0: When we come back, let's talk more about this and the Russian adventure and take your calls on Coast to Coast AM.
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1: Governor Gavin Newsom calling out President Trump after his rare visit to California. Here's Daniel Martindale.
2: Newsom issued a statement on Tuesday criticizing Trump for taking 18 months to come back to the state. Newsom also says he hopes President Trump's visit brings long overdue federal recovery funding directly to the families rebuilding after the LA wildfires. Trump spoke at an RNC fundraiser at his golf club in Rancho Palos Verdes. It was his second visit to California of his second term. The first came early in the term following the devastating Palisades and Eaton fires in January of 2025.
1: An Anaheim resident testing positive for the West Nile virus. It's the first known human case of the virus in Orange County this year. And a planned data center in Pittsburgh facing protests from residents who want the project stopped. Dozens gathered before a city council meeting focused on the project, seeking answers and action to halt the approved data center. That's the latest. I'm Mark Mayfield.
0: Now, Sacramento traffic.
3: From the KFBK Traffic Center, overnight work, fix 50 on the westbound side. Reduced lanes from Mayhew Road to the Cap City Connector until 6 a.m. Hornet Drive slip-on ramp closed until 6, along with the 65th Street slip-on ramp and the 59th Street slip-on ramp. West Sacramento, westbound 50, Harbor Boulevard slip-on ramp is closed until 5. Cap City Freeway northbound, reduced lanes from the Elvis Rail Crossing to Exposition Boulevard until 5, with one lane closed on the northbound Exposition Boulevard off-ramp until 5, and southbound reduced lanes from Exposition Boulevard to the Elvis Rail Crossing until 5, along with a closure of the eastbound 50 connector ramp until 5. Traffic on the 10s every 10 minutes, mornings and afternoons, KFBK News Radio.
0: Now, Sacramento weather.
4: Mainly clear through the overnight hours, low 58 to 62, sunshine. Hot for tomorrow, high 98 to 102. Sunny on Friday, high again, 98 to 102. And remaining hot on Saturday, bright sunshine, the high 102 to 106. I'm AccuWeather's Andy Robb on KFBK.
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1: Next hour, Billy Carson joins us to talk about the holographic universe, so get ready for that. We'll be back in a moment with Andrew Jones and take final calls with him as we talk about Noah's Ark. This is Wednesday for you Coast Insiders, and we open up the Art Bell Vault for a couple more classic programs for you. 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

0: And welcome back to Coast, George Norrie, along with Andrew Jones. Andrew, that Wayne in Tacoma wanted to know about that Russian situation. Are you familiar with it?
1: Yeah, it's a famous Ark hunting story. There's a couple out there about people who have seen the Ark at different locations. To be honest, the site, unless they've had some more, there's some more details, the site that the Russians were looking at was the big mountain. And on that mountain, you have, conflicting eyewitness accounts. When you look at the geology now, I mean, the mountain has been studied a lot more. It's a post-flood stratovolcano. It's a composite volcano that's built itself up over many eruptions. And so a very unlikely location for Noah's Ark to land. And of the different eyewitness accounts who say they saw a big ship still preserved up there in the ice and glacier, they're all in different locations, different elevations. Some say it's two pieces, one piece. And today you have very high quality satellite images. So you can stay in your home and just look at Mount Ararat if you wanted to. And no one has spotted this ship, they say, that's up on that mountain. Now, we're right across the valley. We have our own ship shape, and it's 300 cubits long. It's more likely how a wooden vessel would decay. You know, we're looking at the earth, doing chemical analysis. There's things down below the surface. But the Russian account, it's one of those stories that, we don't have any more details about it. Maybe they took pictures of our site. I really doubt it because it was before the land area changed around there. And the villagers say it was in 48 after World War II that they saw the ship shape for the first time. So it's interesting, right, though.
0: It sure is. Let's go next to Steve in Tennessee. Welcome to the program. Hi, Steve.
2: Andrew, two questions. How'd they get rid of the waste products, number one? Number two, how'd they get food on the Ark? And number three, how did they redistribute all the animals once the event was over?
0: All right, what do you think of those questions, Andrew?
1: Yeah, so the first two are logistics questions. Now, there have been feasibility studies done and people have written books, creationists and Christians, about how Noah could have handled it. One idea is that the animals, maybe they were in hibernation state, put to sleep, so they didn't have to deal with the waste or, think of bears in the wintertime. There's some of these things the Bible doesn't tell us. So if you're asking it from a point of doubt, there are, feasibility studies that can explain how this could happen. Maybe the waste drained down through the outside, through the bottom, or it was recycled somehow. In regards to how the animals got off the Ark and then spread around the world, that's a good question. These are things where I wasn't there. We're studying a potential site, and maybe it'll give us details for how the Ark was constructed for some of these, the first two questions. But the other one, I don't know how, after the flood, you have migration routes of people who are like using the Bering Straits when the water was lower, the animals and people could migrate to islands, to other locations that are now isolated because the water was lower after the flood. So just like how they got to Australia and the islands in Southeast Asia, the same thing where you have lower water levels opens up land routes. Also, animals can float. people take canoes, animals, and during the storm attach themselves to a piece of debris and they ended up on an isolated island. So there's many ways that the animals could have migrated. But if you look at the big continents, definitely besides, not counting Antarctica, the animals could definitely start from Turkey and reach all the continents.
0: Big time, too. Okay, let's go to Mayat in New York. Hello, Mayat.
3: Yes, hello, George and Andrew. Very intriguing program. Andrew, I have two questions, and I'll listen over the air. First of all, talk about or whether you've researched some of the stories, the flood stories all around the world in other cultures that talked about a great flood on the earth. And you also reference the Epic of Gilgamesh, and it's some time ago since I looked at that, but just so a lot of people might not be familiar with it, give some summary, a capsulization of when that was done and somewhat of the story. And I'd also like to know, since you spend time in Turkey, how far you are from Göbekli Tepe, and whether you've been to the site and your thoughts on it, or whether you're planning to go to the site. And if you have my questions, thank you, George. I'll listen over the air.
0: There you go, Andrew.
1: Okay, so there's three questions there. I'll start with the last one. Göbekli Tepe, which is a site that we visit when we do our tours. By the way, if you want to come out here, you can come out here on your own. We can give you information how to do it. We do that all the time. Or other tour groups come here and I give free lectures. I explain, you know, the evidence, what's going on at the site. Or people can sign up at our tours at ozarkscans.com. But we go down to Göbekli Tepe, and it's a very fascinating, pretty pottery, meaning that all the material there is made from stone, Neolithic site. So they call it PPNA. I think that's the technical term for that time period, where it's Neolithic, Stone Age. The site itself is about a one-day drive. So we take our time on our tour. We have a 12-day tour, so we don't just drive straight there. But if you're going to drive straight there, I think you start early morning, which is the site's near Şanlıurfa in southeast Turkey, about 30 minutes outside of town. And if you drive from where I'm located here in the very eastern corner of the country by the Iranian and Armenian border, it's about a day for driving by car. Migration, I'm not sure how long it would have taken them to get down there. But what's really interesting, the ARC site we're researching, you can follow the natural river valley system of the Murat River, which is nearby. And that's one of the tributaries of the Euphrates. And the Murat River starts here, right near the ARC site, about an hour away, but it's part of this valley system here. And you can follow it all the way down to southeast Turkey and Mesopotamia. It becomes the Euphrates River. And so for Noah and his descendants, especially the descendants, they probably left this area and with all their animals followed that river valley system all the way down. And so Göbekli Tepe is fascinating. They're doing a lot of, you know, new archaeological research there. It's changed our understanding of what they say the hunter-gatherers could do. I'm not sure how it all fits in. You know, definitely in my mind, it's after the flood. The stones that make up Göbekli Tepe are limestone rocks. So that's sedimentary rocks that I believe were laid down by the flood waters. They're 14 or more of these sites. So it's a new civilization, a new culture. They call it the Tosh culture, which is Tosh is stone in Turkish. And all through that area, they're finding these sites. And every month, it seems, or every summer, you get these new discoveries there. In regards to your other questions, which were about outside of the Bible, the stories of the flood, there are a number of books out there. There's a two-volume set, and I think there'll be more, about the flood stories around the world. And I was trying to find the name of it. It's something about Echoes of Ararat or something. Maybe someone could look it up on Amazon. But it collects all these accounts around the world, different continents. It's missing Europe, I think. I think they're still compiling those stories. But it has Africa and the Americas, and maybe even Asia. But I have been told by numerous friends that it's a really good resource if you're interested in that topic of the different flood stories outside of the Bible. In regards to the Gilgamesh epic, it's very similar to the biblical account, but it's a it's a larger story. It's not just about the flood in the Bible. When you look at the account, people would like to say that this is because it's older in the archaeological material. So they say that this is the older would be better. So it's a more true account. I still take the biblical account over these other stories. But in these other accounts, you have very similar characteristics and features, you can call it whatever, elements of the story that you find in the Bible. There's a family that survived building a vessel and there's a flood. Now, I believe in, I don't know if it's the Gilgamesh epic or another one from that area, that they describe an ark that's made from reeds that's round. So you have this almost like a saucer floating round boat. And they've one of the people who promotes this is the one who discovered, did a lot of research on this. He's a curator at the British Museum. And Irving Finkel, I think his name is. But he's been on National Geographic, I believe, or Discovery Channel. They built a replica of this round ark. Now, the biblical account, the ark has the three dimensions give it more of a boat shape. So with the site we're working on, you can see from the photographs that it's it is a boat shape. And so I do take the Bible account over the Gilgamesh epic. But what's interesting is that this account, or these accounts outside the Bible, it shows that there was this common idea or story that spread around the world, that there was a destruction by God and people had to escape.

0: it was a flood, and they had to build a boat. So it's interesting, but the details are not 100%, of course, the same as what's in the Bible.
1: What would it take, Andrew, to definitively say that's the site?
0: Well, if I could find the plaque that Noah put on the ark with his name.
1: Absolutely.
0: Built by Noah and Sons. Well, you know, I think it comes down to number one, because the big controversy is it natural or not? And so if we could prove that what's below the ground is not just a natural bedrock or basement rock, or people say, or a boulder that mud went around, if we could show structure preserved below the ground and, you know, cultural elements that pilgrims left behind. I don't know if Noah left anything behind when he left, but people who visited the site later, those type of things would show that, oh, okay, you have a boat shape that's exactly the length given in the Bible. It's in the mountains of Ararat. It's not in China or Africa. And so it's in the biblical location, and it's away from any water. So how did they get up on the side of a mountain? There's no lake nearby. And now you have cultural remains inside this or structure that's preserved. And I think for those who are looking for truth, they'll accept it. You'll always have someone come up with a new idea. I remember even the 80s, somebody suggested that this was a Mongolian fort shaped as a ship. It made zero sense because you have mountains and hills right around it. You can fire missile, you know, arrows and you know, projectiles down onto the fort. It's a very bad location for a fort. And, you know, how do they get that idea? There's like no excavations done. Another person said it was a copy of Constantine by Constantine of the real Ark up on Ararat. And there's no history of that, like Constantine made a copy of Noah's Ark and put it there, or any copy built at all. So, you know, these are the theories people make up. So I think we'll always have that, but our goal is to show that this is not just natural. You know, there's natural elements because it got covered by dirt. It's been sitting on a mountainside all these years, but there's man-made elements to it. And our goal is to pull that out this year. People can follow us online. If they want to help donate, they can go to our website too. Follow us by our email list because, you know, we're always putting out content of what we're doing. We have a very special radar coming in very soon. That's by a U.S. military scientist that's going to go very deep, never been used on the Ark. So we have some new technologies that's going to make it exciting, plus the core drilling that's never been done with the drone camera we're sticking in. So all of this is something that takes time and money, and so we're very busy out here.
1: That's dramatic to be sure. Andrew, so what keeps you going? What pushes you?
0: The mystery of it all. You know, it's always like, I got to find one more piece of information. Ever since I heard of the site from Ron Wyatt and then talked to David Fazel, and then I now work with these professors, including Dr. Jenker, Attila, and Dr. Sally Byron-Tuton. You know, there's always, every year we're thinking, well, you know, we ran out of time. We have to finish up next year. And now we have the official permit. It's going to be a multi-year project. This is very exciting because now we can, and they gave us everything we wanted to do. You know, the professor, who is a classical Greek archaeologist, he said, what do you need to do on the Ark this year? I came up with the project specs. He edited it, made it, you know, translated it into Turkish. But when he presented it to the commission that gave us the permit, they asked hardly any questions. They only asked him one question, he said. They asked, why do you want to drill to 75 meters? Thankfully, he had the answer for it. Then we want to see what's on the bottom of it, past the hull, maybe. But that's all the thing they asked. They never asked us to change anything. So it was a unanimous decision.
1: Well, keep doing what you're doing and get back to us with a full report. Andrew Jones on Noah's Ark. Up next, Billy Carson on A Holographic Universe.
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12: From ABC News, I'm Stephanie Officer. The New Mexico property Jeffrey Epstein once owned is now at the center of a lawsuit. The state's attorney general sues the DOJ, claiming they're refusing to hand over necessary records.
13: Torres accused the Department of Justice of obstructing his office's investigation into the crimes committed at the sprawling ranch Epstein once owned in New Mexico. He says his office requested unredacted Epstein files 10 times to assist their investigation, but the Department of Justice has only turned over a fraction of the requested records. He asked a federal judge in Washington to declare the withholding of records unlawful and force the Department of Justice to provide his office with access to unredacted Epstein files. The DOJ says they're complying with the law and that turning over the records may violate the privacy of victims. Peter Haralambos, ABC News.
12: A Marine Corps veteran in custody after he was spotted allegedly scoping out President Trump's California golf club twice, just days before his high-profile visit. ABC's Kana Whitworth.
14: Authorities now say the suspect first visited the golf club last Friday, wearing an earpiece and taking photographs and videos of the federal agents. The suspect visiting Trump's golf club again Sunday, when officials say he told federal agents he worked for the State Department and was at the course for a security detail, claiming he had a loaded gun in his car. Those federal agents calling local law enforcement who took Taylor into custody.
12: Taylor is facing federal and state firearm charges as investigators search for a motive. At least one person is dead, several others injured in an apartment explosion in the Bronx, New York City, Wednesday. Fire Commissioner Lillian Bonsignore says the fire started on the third floor, reached five alarms, and included a collapse.
15: There was a total of 11 patients. Seven of them were civilians. Four of them were firefighters.
16: You can take
12: 30 years after comedian Tommy Davidson left his indelible mark on Martin as Varnell Hill, he's getting his own spinoff, The Varnell Hill Show. It'll focus on the fictional talk show host trying to stay relevant. It drops September 1st on Paramount Plus. 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
17: Authorities arrested a 38-year-old California man near a golf course where President Trump was in attendance. Deputies found a .45 caliber pistol and an AR-15 rifle, along with body armor. The former Marine faces several other charges. He allegedly has mental issues and suffers from PTSD. Meanwhile, there's been an arrest now in that Gann fire that's burned over 9,000 acres.
18: A Valley Springs man has been arrested for allegedly starting the blaze near Hogan Dam Road and Gann Road in Valley Springs on Monday. 65-year-old Herbert Wayne Smith was arrested Monday evening evening and charged with recklessly causing a fire, a felony, along with two misdemeanors related to unsafe machinery use and allowing a fire to escape or spread. He was released on bond the next day. I'm Dina Kodiak.
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1: Now, Sacramento weather.
2: Overnight, mainly clear, low 58 to 62. Plenty of sunshine for Thursday, the high 98 to 102. Hot on Friday with sunshine, high 98 to 102. And the heat remains through the weekend. Saturday, sunshine, the high 102 to 106. I'm AccuWeather's Andy Robb on KFBK.
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1: And welcome back to Coast, what a wonderful day. Up next, Billy Carson talking about the holographic universe on Coast to Coast when we come right back. 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

0: And welcome back to Coast, George Norrie with you. Billy Carson, founder and CEO of Forbidden Knowledge, is a author, researcher, producer, and host known for exploring ancient civilizations, consciousness, advanced science, and the hidden patterns that connect humanity to the cosmos. He's been working on the Fractal Holographic Universe, that's his book, and here he is on Coast to Coast. Billy, welcome back. How have you been? Billy, you there?
1: I'm here, yes. Can you hear me?
0: I can hear you loud and clear, my friend. How you been?
1: Okay. Oh, fantastic. Okay, I've been great, man. I thought I was having a bad connection for a second. Okay, that is great. Yeah, I can hear you great.
0: Fractal,
1: I've been good, man. Really good.
0: Fractal Holographic Universe. What does that mean?
1: All right, yeah. So we're talking about a Fractal Holographic Universe. We're talking about the holographic principle where everything exists as fractals made of light. So what we're talking about really is fractals are patterns that exist at smaller and smaller scales, and scientists started looking into the nature of reality itself, and they discovered something interesting, that everything was a smaller version of what was in the whole. At the smallest scale, scientists actually discovered that we're living in a universe that actually has pixelation at the smallest level. So that means that the larger scale, what we're looking at, is this rendered illusion. And they began to realize that everything due to wave particle duality in quantum physics is really light waves that are slowed down to a particular vibrational frequency that give us this illusion of solidity. So they're saying that we're living in this matrix, a matrix made of light, waves of light, waves of potential, and human consciousness appears to be what is collapsing it into the reality that we believe is unfolding. So it's really wild stuff and hard to wrap your mind around, but it's what all the top theoretical physicists and scientists are saying right now.
0: And fractal generally means a very detailed structure, doesn't it?
1: Absolutely. So if you look at, you know, everything in nature, everything that's naturally created, we see these natural formations, these complicated natural formations, and every time you zoom into them, there's also the smallest, and the largest has the smallest, and the smallest part has the largest. And so what they did was at Pixar Studios is they took this same equation of what they found in nature, and they installed that fractal equation called the Mandelbrot set into the software to render these animations and render all the scenes, the backgrounds, and they don't even have to actually make the characters anymore because of this small fractal equation, and that's what made them famous.
0: Now, if we're living in a fractal holographic universe, does that mean we're not real?
1: No, we're real. And everything about us is real. What it means is that we're part of the matrix itself, so we can't really detect it from the inside out. And so it doesn't take anything away from us because our consciousness is real. So everything that's here in the third dimension is part of the fractal. It's part of this created universe, just like all the ancients say, just like the Bible says. We're living in a creation. But what it separates us from the creation is that our consciousness is coming from a higher dimension and being streamed into this reality. So the consciousness is what keeps us real. It's just that we're temporally inhabiting this body for a period of time.
0: How did Billy Carson get involved in this incredible study?
1: Well, what happened was many years ago, I began asking the same question everyone else was asking, like, what really is the nature of the universe? Who are we? Where are we from? And as I started looking to science for the answers, I started coming across great studies by a scientist named Dr. James Gates Jr. Professor James Gates is a University of Maryland professor who studies supersymmetry in mathematics. He was the former scientific advisor to President Obama during that era. And he got together with a group of mathematicians and he discovered something in the fabric of space-time called Adinkra codes. And in these Adinkra codes, they have mathematical error-correcting codes hidden in the fabric of nature itself. And those error-correcting codes he discovered blew me away because they're the same exact error-correcting codes that are inside of search engines and web browsers. So he discovered something that we thought we created these codes, but they exist naturally in the fabric of nature itself. And so all of a sudden, we realized that we didn't create the coding for search engines and web browsers. All we simply did was we extract the code from the universe and reutilize it. We remembered something within us that already exists. And that's what got me deeper into this, because I realized that we're living in this creation that's rendered just like the ancients say. You know, the Aboriginals say we're living in sleepy time. The Hopi tribe said we're living in dream time. And the more I looked into it, I began to realize, wow, modern science is backing up what these ancient cultures already had told us.
0: How do we use these holographic universe thoughts, the fractals, to make our life better, Billy?
1: Well, if you become to realize that, you know, we're part of this much bigger thing. Outside of just being a part of this entire universe and galaxy connected through this energy grid that makes up this matrix, but outside of that, the consciousness that's coming from a higher dimension and streaming in here, which is coming from the one source, some may call it God, some may call it the universe, some want to call it nature, whatever they want to call it, it doesn't really matter. The fact is that we're part of something so grand and so incredible, and we're living out a fractal of its consciousness in our reality for a short period of time to experience life subjectively. So in some way, we're intrinsically connected to this one source. In other words, the one source, let's say, for example, God, is living subjectively through each and every one of us throughout the known universe to understand what is it like to be Billy Carson? What is it like to be John, Sue, and Mary, and so forth and so on? And we're gathering this information throughout our lives, and we're transmitting it back in real time back to the source so that source can get an idea of what is it like to live in the third dimension in this particular universe.
0: There are many who believe we live in a holographic universe. Where do you fit in there, Billy?
1: I believe that we are. I don't think we're close to base reality at all. I think base reality is very... We may be in who knows how many millions and millions of levels and layers of different realities that already exist. And I believe that base reality is really far away from us, that we're probably living in an ancestor simulation. In other words, a simulation that's rendered inside of another simulation. For example, we created a video game called No Man's Sky. It's very famous. Now, No Man's Sky is a video game that has 80 quadrillion planets, and the game has unlimited life forms, and the game actually never ends. It was created by 14 college students and was put on one DVD. And so, if you think about that, what happens when they inject AI into that video game? The people in there are going to begin to wonder, who are they? Where did they come from?
0: Right.
1: What is reality? Who is God? And all those crazy things. They're going to begin to ask the same questions we're asking because they're going to become hyper-intelligent. Also, the other video game I looked at was The Sims. And in The Sims, they're already talking about injecting AI into The Sims and that they may become conscious. And other people are having babies and going to work and driving cars and everything else. At some point, they're going to say, how do we get here? Well, what was the Big Bang? For them, the Big Bang is when we turned on the console. So there's so many layers to reality, and it seems like we're creating these same realities ourselves.
0: Billy, I still can't get a physicist or an astronomer to explain what the Big Bang is. They can't do it.
1: Yeah. Yeah. If, you know, what they're saying is really technically around 13.8 million years ago or so, you know, there was this huge explosion from this one tiny mass, maybe the size of a small green pea, that then expanded outward extensively, and that this extensive outward expansion became what we now know as this entire universe. Now, what they aren't telling you, and the reason why they're afraid of it, is because prior to that Big Bang is really where we get into understanding that there was a white hole that created this bang. In other words, on the other end of the white hole is a black hole. And so now what they're beginning to get more courageous in talking about is that black holes lead to white holes into new bubble universes, and that we may be living in the exit of a white hole into this that created this sphere that we're living in right now that we call our modern universe. But it could be the energy leaving from a black hole from a different universe completely.
0: How many universes could there be if we're living in this hologram?
1: There could be an infinite number. We're talking about infinite multiverse and also an infinite parallel reality verse. So we're talking about the number now is in Googles. Google is actually a number. And we're talking about Google time maybe to the 10th power or 15th power. So we're talking about a really huge number.
0: Where does consciousness fit into the equation, Billy?
1: Well, that's coming from the fact that we believe now that the human brain is not creating consciousness. It's actually downloading a stream of consciousness. And so the stream that's being downloaded into this realm is that our bodies are designed to pick up a particular dot frequency of that particular vibration. And so consciousness is transcending through 11 dimensions. So Michio Kaku, the famous theoretical physicist, was also taking a look at this, and he said that after they did the mathematical models, they discovered that the universe itself is 11 dimensions. And the reason why 11, the mathematical models say it would collapse. Anything higher than 11, it collapses back to 11. Anything lower, it expands to 11. And then the Brain Institute, completely separate research, they discovered something interesting. They discovered that the human mind is connecting to 11 dimensions. An independent study, separate from Michio Kaku's, so we found that the brain is connecting to 11 dimensions, and we find that the universe is 11 dimensions. And so there could be this interconnectedness with consciousness between every individual layer of reality and every individual dimension, giving us almost like a universal chakra system. It's really incredible stuff.
0: Billy, how would you recommend we use the knowledge of a fractal holographic universe in our everyday life?
1: Well, I would think that if people really could understand that we're in this programmed matrix, the importance of that and how we can use it in our everyday life is that we are also not only in the program, but we are also programmers, because our consciousness is what's fueling and driving the illusion. The illusion of solidity, the illusion of creating this reality in this realm. And so with that, we realize that there's no locked in destiny anymore, that our future is what we make it, literally. And so we have the capability of changing our reality, changing our future by changing our subconscious programming, realizing that the coding that we've been given since we were born can be altered, can be changed, can be reprogrammed. Our belief systems around scarcity mindset, around lack of abundance, poverty, lack of belief in ourselves. Those are all programming codes. So once you understand this, you can then begin to rewrite that code. You can change the code. You can actually begin to reprogram yourself, and you can actually then create a better outcome or a different future. We also have the ability to manifest reality. So that means that we can literally begin to understand that our conscious thoughts multiplied by action create the manifestations that we see and experience in this world. And so that means we're programming and creating our future as it unfolds.
0: Do you find that you had a different attitude about life once you began to realize what this was?
1: Yep, I sure did. There's no doubt about it. I really then began to realize that everything is conscious. And so everything that exists within the entire universe is conscious, because everything, including the atoms, all come from the creation of the divine creator. And that the vibration that is in everything, we know it. Everything is moving, nothing's at rest, is the vibration of the movement of the beginning, where it says, in the beginning was the word. That word is a frequency vibration. And that even the clothes you're wearing, the microphone you're speaking into, the device I'm talking into right now, everything is absolutely conscious. And when you understand that, you begin to have more reverence for everything that you come in contact with. You begin to treat everything with more love, respect, honor. You don't destroy things. You don't take things for granted. I think it has a huge impact. Imagine a kid growing up learning that everything that they own, including their toys, is conscious and were to respect life. How would they then respect their toys, their bedroom, their everything, the people that they interact with? They may grow up in a completely different mindset.
0: But this is indeed reality, is it not?
1: Yeah. We're living in reality. The reality that's rendered for us, the reality that's here for us. And this reality is, parts of it is hard-coded, but parts of it are malleable, that we can help to really change and bend and mold. And so there's a formula that I created myself called CT multiplied by A equals M. And that formula can help you create and control your destiny to some extent. And that CT multiplied by A equals M means conscious thought multiplied by action equals manifestation. And once you install that formula into your daily life and you live by that, you can begin to see how everything that's unfolding or that's moving forward with you is what you or yourself are actually creating. We're all doing it. We're just unconscious of it. And because we're unconscious of it, everything seems like it's randomly happening in our lives. But the reality is we have a little bit more control than we've been taught.
0: What advantage does somebody have, Billy, when they begin to realize how to use this?
1: Oh, their life doesn't become so random. Instead of, imagine a wave at the shoreline and someone sitting at the edge of the shoreline and waiting for the wave to crash over them, the wave of reality. And so they become conscious of what's happening only in the exact moment that it's happening. So they don't have a lot of time to change and alter the outcome. But now imagine surfing that wave, because you know that you have the ability to not be your thoughts, but be the observer of your thoughts. And because of that, then you now have the ability to really help to mold and change the outcome of where you are, you know, where you're going and how you're acting, how you're moving, and what reality is unfolding for you.
0: How does this affect us with our thoughts on death, Billy?
1: Well, you know, for me, it really enlightened me, because I also had a near-death experience in 2024. So I learned something really special about this, you know, just from a personal experience, that life is eternal. You are already eternal, that there is really no death, only a transition from one state to the next. And so I was flatlined for 15 minutes in 2024 from a severe case of pneumonia. I went into sepsis and organ shutdown. And it proved what I had learned from this fractal holograph universe theory, is that everything is energy, and energy cannot be destroyed. It can only be transformed. And I literally transformed from this state to another state of reality instantaneously. And when that happened, my life changed forever. I began to realize what was really going on, that we really are living in this matrix, which has many levels, and you just transition from one level to the next. So my fear of death is gone.
0: We'll come back in a moment with Billy Carson and talk more about his incredible theory of the fractal holographic universe. We'll take calls with him next hour here on Coast to Coast AM.
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1: A San Bernardino County Sheriff's detective shot while conducting an investigation near the city of Palmville. Officials say that the suspect is dead. The detective was airlifted to the hospital for medical treatment. It remains an active investigation throughout the night. Martin Luther King Jr. Community Hospital in Willowbrook is facing a possible closure.
2: We're one of the busiest emergency departments in the United States of America. 125,000 patients came here over the last year, last 12 months. So we are bursting at the seams. Right now, when we are on the edge, when we are on the cliff, we need to make sure every dollar, every public dollar is going to the areas that is most needed.
1: The Dodgers are in Chicago through Wednesday, then fly to Arizona for the weekend series. San Francisco Giants in Texas to meet the Rangers. They'll be back home Friday. That's the latest. I'm Bob Montague.
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3: From the KFPK Traffic Center, fixed 50 work overnight on the eastbound side. Reduced lanes from the Yolo County line to the Cap City Connector until 5 and the connector to Mayhew Road until 6. Connector ramp closure eastbound 50 to northbound Cap City Freeway until 5, as well as the southbound 99 connector. Closed until 6, 15th Street slip off ramp, 16th Street slip on ramp, 26th Street slip on ramp, the 59th Street slip off ramp, 65th Street slip on ramp, and the Howe Avenue slip off ramp. Reduced lanes Folsom Boulevard to Bradshaw Road until 6, and reduced lanes between Folsom Boulevard and Sunrise until 5. Traffic on the 10s every 10 minutes, mornings and afternoons. 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
0: Now, Sacramento weather.
4: Mainly clear through the overnight hours, low 58 to 62. Sunshine, hot for tomorrow, high 98 to 102. Sunny on Friday, high again, 98 to 102. And remaining hot on Saturday, bright sunshine, the high 102 to 106. I'm AccuWeather's Andy Robb on KFBK.
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1: We'll take your calls next hour with Billy Carson as we talk about fractal holographic universe. 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
3: Whether it's physical activity, obesity, diet, smoking, low on hormones, stress, sleep disorders, or your age can be supported by reducing inflammation and aiding the body to heal itself appropriately. 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

0: And welcome back. George Norrie with you, along with Billy Carson. We'll take calls with Billy next hour here on Coast to Coast as we talk about the fractal universe. This near-death experience that you had, Billy, really wakened you up, didn't it?
1: Oh, it did. It really did. It was really amazing because, prior to that, I didn't know what to expect, obviously, in that transition process. And I was laying there in the hospital bed with all these hoses in my nose and this cardiac technology on my chest and all these, IVs in my veins. And I was in complete agony as the bacteria was like really destroying my my white blood cells were destroying everything and creating, and they were moving towards 40 count. And they gave me these antibiotics, but the antibiotics that they gave me wasn't fighting off the bacteria, and they couldn't figure it out. So they sent blood samples out to get a custom antibiotic. With that time it took for them to do that, and the time that I was being ravaged by the bacteria, it's what took me into sepsis and then eventually organ failure. And so it was a transition. But now what happened was, at first I was here, and then the next moment I literally felt like my eyes closed and I woke up somewhere else. And this place was so vibrant and so bright and so clear, and it appeared like I was floating over this huge green forest, and there was an opening somewhere down there, like in the middle almost, like two-thirds away to the other end. And when I saw the opening, because I saw it and thought about it, I actually literally ended up down there instantaneously, but my feet never actually touched the ground. But I didn't have feet. I did have hands, so I knew that I had a body. And then something was showing me these rendered or three-dimensional faces that looked like faces of different types of people or races or hominids or whatever it was. For it looked like it was going over millions of years of different types of people and was flipping like a flip book really fast. And then after that, I was told that I can stay here. I can stay there forever. But if I, if I stayed, I would never go back. And if I did go back, it was going to be very hard. And I thought about it for a little while, and I said I wanted to go back. And as soon as I said the word back, I was back in my body. And I can hear them calling for the paddles to be charged. And I was trying to tell them to tell them I'm back, but I wasn't really back. I was just kind of, I guess, in this intermediary phase between being back. And then I heard the machine, my heart coming back. I heard the beep, beep, beep, beep, beep.
0: Oh,
1: it just kind of slowly kicked back in. And then I was back in my body. Now, fortunately, I didn't feel the charge. I didn't feel it because I guess I wasn't fully back conscious or connected back to the body. But I was in severe pain when I finally came all the way back. And it was a wild experience, something I'll never forget. But I do know that that other place, it was real. It wasn't fake. It was real. It exists. And I was there.
0: Did you go into cardiac arrest?
1: Yeah, I did. Once all the organs started failing, and from the sepsis. The sepsis is a deadly thing. You know, I really was very fortunate. The doctor told me the reason why I was able to make it back from all of this was simply because of how healthy I was. You know, being 228 pounds, but at 6'4", 6'4", 228 pounds, I did lose a lot of weight going into the hospital from the actual the bacterial infection. But all that strength that I had, all the training and working out for climbing and hiking, for all the, the tours I take people on all over the world to these ancient sites, walking 180 miles through the deserts and all this, it really prepared me for the fight of my life with this. Had I not been in that much physical condition or that physical shape and stature, they told me I would have been consumed and I would have not been able to come back.
0: Does everybody go through that kind of experience?
1: That's a good question. I went to Dr. Daniel Amen. He's my psychiatrist. He's actually one of the top psychiatrists in the world, the owner of Amen Clinics. And I went to him because he did a SPECT scan of my brain years prior for a car accident that I was in, and I was on his TV show, Scan My Brain. He had found a way to heal the part of my brain that got injured when I had that car accident, and it was affecting my GPS, my natural GPS ability. In other words, knowing landmarks and remembering where I was. He fixed that through his techniques and his supplements. So I went back to him to talk to him about this, and he asked me a lot about the near-death experience and what happened. And I said, what is your pure interest in this? He said, I have quite a few patients over the last 30 or 40 years that have had near-death experiences, and I'm really curious about collecting the information on them because about 80% have good experiences like you did. And he said about 20% of the people have really bad experiences, that they go somewhere really dark, dangerous, and not nice in their experience. Maybe it's a warning to them. Maybe it's to show them that they're, whatever they're doing in their life isn't right. He wasn't quite sure himself, but he said about 80% have positive experiences.
0: It's like a hellish experience to those that don't, though, right? Isn't it?
1: Correct, yeah. He said very scary, very just dark and really strange and horrifying for some of them, actually. Some of them were completely traumatized by it. And the others, you know, like I say, for some reason they taken to this incredible place where they, you know, they didn't feel anything, any worry. My body felt completely healthy. I felt my eyesight was incredible. And I know that my eyesight is a little bit diminished here in this realm because of glaucoma in my right eye. But there, everything looked like it was in 8K. It was just incredible.
0: That is amazing.
1: Yeah.
0: Back to the holographic universe. How was it designed, Billy, by the designer itself?
1: That's a great question. So if we were trying to be universal CSI agents and we were investigating the crime of creation, we would begin to look for clues. And the first thing we'd look for, we try to see if we can find a fingerprint. And that fingerprint, in my opinion, is something called phi, pi. It's also the golden ratio. It's also the Adinkra codes that we've now discovered through Professor James Gates Jr.'s work. And it's also the fractal equation that was discovered by Benoit Mandelbrot, the Mandelbrot set equation. So when we look at all those things and we combine them together, we begin to find this fingerprint of creation. Those are all parts of the fingerprint. And this fingerprint leads to a master architect, a master creator. And so it's really pointing to the fact that there is a creator and that we're living inside of a creation. And this creation is sacred geometry and all these other mathematical symbols and codes that help to make up this matrix. Scientists did one other study as well. They discovered something called eighth dimensional quasi crystals in a laboratory setting. And when they tilted the eighth dimensional quasi crystals in a particular angle, it cast down what they call a light shadow of the fourth dimensional quasi crystal cube. And when they tilted that cube in a particular angle, it cast down a light shadow of a sphere. So they're now saying that potentially the codes that are in Pi Phi, the Adinkra codes and the Mandelbrot set, all that could be inside of this sphere that's a light version of a lighter shadow from a higher dimensional quasi-crystal. And so now we're even getting deeper to maybe understanding what is the technology, the spiritual technology used to create this realm itself.
0: Well, that is pretty dramatic. Now, how would you use this in your everyday life? How would you tell people?
1: Well, I tell people to understand that life is literally what you make it. And if you can really begin to understand that we're coded in the matrix, just like in the Matrix movie, those green symbols moving up and down the screen, that's not just a TV or a Hollywood movie. It is a documentary. And that if you realize what Neo was able to do, he was able to use his consciousness and his awareness to change and bend and mold reality. The key to changing things in this reality is all about having awareness. Until you're aware, you don't even understand that you have the power to change or to change things, change yourself, change outcomes. And if you, now when you have awareness, so what happens with awareness, you become the observer of your own thoughts. You disconnect from your thoughts. A lot of people are living day to day, moment by moment, thinking that they are their thoughts. The thoughts are separate from who we actually are. And when you bring awareness to the fact that you can observe your own thoughts, you can process them, and you can actually change your thoughts, and you can change where you respond to the actions that you'll take behind those thoughts, you can get different outcomes. For example, if you're triggered by something or someone, and you get ready to maybe yell or become very angry, you can actually observe that from a higher dimensional concept of thinking. And you can stop yourself from having that outburst. You can stop yourself from being angry and frustrated. You can stop yourself from getting a bad reaction to what happened to you, to that trigger that happened to you. You can also change the potential future action you would normally take instead of having a knee-jerk reaction, you could take space between stimulus and response, and that space between stimulus and response will allow you to focus and have a much better decision on how you're going to respond to a situation, giving you a much better outcome, a less stressed outcome, and an outcome that really favors your greater good and puts you in the highest version of yourself, the highest vibration. And understanding this, because this is all part of the matrix and the coding, we are also part fractally, we are part programmers in this matrix ourselves.
0: How would you as a parent teach your child something like this and not make it too complicated?
1: Yeah, that's great. I would tell them to look at nature, look at the clouds in the sky, look at the swirl and the hurricane and the tornado, and look at the top of your head. You know, look at this nebula photo from the space agency and look at the iris in your eye. Look at the tree branches on the tree, and then, you know, look at the branches in your lungs, and look at this walnut, the shape of this walnut, and how it's good for the brain with omega-3s, and look at the shape of your brain. It's all fractals, and I would begin to get them to connect through nature and to understand and see how nature is interconnected on the larger scale all the way down to the smaller scale, that everything is another version of the same thing, and that we're part of this great divine plan. And to get them to understand that everything out here that exists in this realm is part of this divine plan, and it's all conscious. And so everything that we have in this realm is conscious, and to revere life and revere conscious things with love and honor and dignity and respect. And I think a kid growing up with that mindset and understanding of life and reality will grow up in a totally different mindset.
0: Is it easy to get this if you don't understand it?
1: I think it's really easy. So I wrote the book Fractal Holographic Universe, The Matrix Code Revealed, and it became a bestseller in fractal mathematics, quantum theory, and science and philosophy. And I think the reason why it became such a bestseller so quickly is because it really breaks it down in a very easy to understand way, a very palatable, understandable way, to where anyone can begin to wrap their mind around it. And I give a lot of sources, and I also give a lot of breakdowns and connections to nature, because we all live in nature and we understand nature. We are nature. And I think that makes it so easy to understand. And I gradually take them on this journey through the book, getting more and more complex and scientific, so that they, you know, ease them into it and then begin to help them wrap their mind around the science and give a lot of source links to the science itself, so they can really dig deeper and become researchers and understand what is it that we're part of? What is it that we're interconnected with? What is it that we're living in? And once people begin to wrap their mind around that, they'll never be the same.
0: Does it make you a better person?
1: I think it makes me a better person, because I really do revere and have respect for things in a way that I didn't have before I had this complete understanding. I feel like I was a pretty decent person, you know. I think most people are pretty decent people. But having this deeper understanding, I began to see things differently. Like sometimes when people, I started looking at them totally differently, understanding how energy moves and how the matrix is made and how soul energy and soul force kind of reincarnates here from time to time. I started seeing those people as maybe brand new souls. In other words, these souls are babies. They have maybe only been here a few times, maybe even only one time. And this could be like dealing with an adolescent or a toddler or someone in their terrible twos versus a person that could have been here thousands of times, which acts much more mature. We all know these children, George, that are, we say they have an old soul. And so some of them, these old souls, they could have been here hundreds, maybe even thousands of times before back into this matrix. And so they've grown. Their spirit has grown in strength and respect, dignity, honor, you know, ability, consciousness, awareness. And some people who aren't like that, maybe they could be infants in spirit, in the spiritual realm, and just coming here for the first few times. So I have a lot more empathy, believe it or not, for people when they're acting out and doing the craziest things. I begin to realize I'm just dealing with a spiritual child.
0: What about that person, Billy, that just doesn't get it?
1: Mm-hmm. Yeah, there's going to be people like that in anything that you do or know or learn, or, you know, no matter where you are in the world, who you are, what status, it doesn't matter, rich, poor, black, white. There's always going to be some people like that that are more like NPCs, non-player characters in video games. And we just have to let them be who they are. I really learned, you know, through this whole process that there are 101 ways to enlightenment, and everyone is on their own specific journey. And some people, it may take them many lifetimes to completely become awake and aware. Some people might be just NPCs and be and are just here as programs in the Matrix to test us, to try to distract us, to see if we're ready for moving and advancing to the next level.
0: Where does God fit into the equation here?
1: Well, that's a great question. I think that God is 100% real. I think that what we've done in this particular realm is we've taken God for granted. We've tried to break God down to this finite form and turn God into our own personal slave. So anytime we need it, if we want to win a basketball game, we tell God to grant us this right. If we want to win the lottery, it's up to God. If we want to heal something, it's up to God. I think that a lot of us have really turned God into this personal slave. I need to pay my bill next week. You know, make it happen. You know, get out there and wave that wand for me. And I think that that's really an injustice to what God really is. I believe that God is a master creator, a master architect, not of just this realm, but of infinite realms, that God is a master creator of infinite parallel realities and the multiverse itself. And that what God has done is this divine spark that created everything in the universe is inside of every single individual atom throughout this known universe, including the atoms that make up our entire body. And God's consciousness is streaming directly into us so that the real true awakening is realizing that we are a fractal of God itself. We're a fractal of the Creator, and we have the power to create. And if we didn't have that power, guess what? There would be nothing here. There'd be no device for me to speak to you on tonight. There would be no clothes on my body. There'd be no cars or houses. There would be nothing. It only exists because God granted us the divine ability to become co-creators in this reality. And I think we need to understand that God is most likely outside of this realm, out here creating new dimensions and realities at all times.
0: Billy, we're going to come back and take some phone calls with you in just a moment on Coast to Coast AM with Billy Carson.
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4: From ABC News, I'm Stephanie Officer. The Trump administration's immigration crackdown saw a record number of deportations in July. ABC's Armando Garcia.
5: 51,000 arrests in July. That is the largest monthly arrest number in DHS history. What we don't know is who is being targeted. Are these people with final orders of removal? Are these people with criminal convictions? What we do know, however, is that this does come as DHS has strengthened their ties with TSA, collaborating to target and arrest people who have overstayed their visas. It is another example of how the Trump administration is not only arresting people at historic levels, but they're also increasing the number of people that are susceptible to deportation.
4: The race for U.S. Senate in Michigan taking shape. On Tuesday night, Democrats in the state chose progressive candidate Dr. Abdul El-Sayed as the party's nomination. ABC's Stephen Portnoy.
6: There was a real effort by El-Sayed today to extend an olive branch and to consolidate the party behind him. Haley Stevens offered her statement of support. El-Sayed himself specifically mentioned his commitment to what he called Jewish safety, saying it's the same commitment he has to the safety of his own daughters. That after making his own antipathy toward Israel and its war on Hamas a central focus of his campaign.
4: Well, you're still basking in summer's glow, but a popular coffee flavor and the season associated with it are just around the corner. ABC's Rebecca Jarvis with a PSL preview.
7: Pumpkin spice and everything nice. But is fall coming too soon, even for lovers of the autumnal drink?
8: I'm still soaking in summer, so I'm like not quite ready.
7: Pumpkin spice is big business for the coffee giants and countless other businesses with pumpkin spice products. One estimate saying that the pumpkin spice market is worth $1.7 billion globally.
4: Beyoncé surprise dropped the Morning Dew remix pack, including this track with husband Jay-Z.
9: No more slow jams, no more R&B.
4: It's expected that it will appear on the 20th anniversary edition of Beyoncé's V-Day album next month. 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
10: California sent firefighters and lots of equipment to help fight that massive wildfire in eastern Washington state. Emergency response units are made up of local, state, and federal personnel. A suspect has been arrested for starting that blaze. L.A. County Fire, meanwhile, confirms a Southern California Edison electrical tower was the source of that deadly Eaton fire.
11: That report simply confirms what we all knew from pretty much day one. Our investigators at that time confirmed that it was most likely an SCE line that caused this fire.
12: We did receive the LA County Fire Department's report and we continue to review it. We have taken our potential role in the start of the fire seriously from the beginning.
10: San Francisco Giants are in Texas to meet with the Rangers. They'll be back home Friday to host Detroit. That's the latest. I'm Bob Montague.
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13: From the KFPK Traffic Center, overnight work, fix 50 on the westbound side. Reduce lanes from Mayhew Road to the Cap City Connector until 6 a.m. Horna Drive slip-on ramp closed until 6, along with the 65th Street slip-on ramp and the 59th Street slip-on ramp. West Sacramento, westbound 50, Harbor Boulevard slip-on ramp is closed until 5. Cap City Freeway northbound, reduce lanes from the Elvis Rail Crossing to Exposition Boulevard until 5, with one lane closed on the northbound Exposition Boulevard off-ramp until 5, and southbound reduce lanes from Exposition Boulevard to the Elvis Rail Crossing until 5, along with a closure of the eastbound 50 connector ramp until 5. Traffic on the 10s every 10 minutes, mornings and afternoons, KFBK News Radio.
1: Now, Sacramento weather.
14: Overnight, mainly clear, low 58 to 62. Plenty of sunshine for Thursday.

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1: Do we live in a holographic universe? Billy Carson sure says yes, and we'll take calls with him when we come right back on Coast to Coast AM.
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0: Welcome back, George Norrie, along with Billy Carson. Billy, where do people get your book, Fractal Holographic Universe?
1: The book is available on Amazon.com, along with my other books. So if they go to Amazon.com, they can type in Billy Carson's books or Billy Carson, and all of the books should pop up, all six of them. They're all six bestsellers, as well as the Fractal Holographic Universe.
0: Good for you. And how are you feeling these days, physically? You all right now?
1: Yeah, I'm feeling really good. It took me a year and a half to recover from the pneumonia and the whole thing, but I've gotten most of my weight back. I'm back up to at least 220 pounds now, feeling very healthy. I feel like my strength is about 95% back, and I'm doing very well. Thank you for asking.
0: How many years ago did we do our Beyond Belief television show? A couple, at least, before you got sick, wasn't it?
1: Yeah, it was before. We did one in 2017, 2018, and 2019, I believe.
0: Time goes just clicks by.
1: Yeah, I know, so quick. I was just recently at the same Sedona stage show location that I did a stage show with you at many years ago.
0: Yeah.
1: I was just there the other day.
0: Do we have control over the fractal holographic universe? Do we have free will there?
1: Free will is a real strange thing. It does exist, but it takes a lot of awareness. And so what scientists did was they did an experiment where they were putting people in individual rooms in a laboratory setting, and they connected their minds to an EEG cap, which is just this cap that has sensors to pick up brain waves connected to a computer. They were trying to track and map emotions and emotional states based on what visual input a person gets. In other words, they were showing them on a screen, a projector screen, images of a field of flowers, a woman holding a baby, and then another random scene would come up where with like wars and death and destruction. And they were mapping these emotional states based on visual inputs. Now, they were showing each different scene 10 seconds apart, because that was just the way this experiment was structured. What they noticed stunned them, because they didn't anticipate this part of the experiment to happen. They started seeing that the human mind was transmitting up to 7 seconds in advance what the next emotional state of the next image was going to be before it even showed up on the screen. And this was a complete accident within this scientific study. They replicated it and did it again, and sure enough, up to 7 seconds in advance, the mind started transmitting the imagery or the emotion of the imagery to the computer. And so they started realizing that, wait a minute, time might be significantly delayed. In other words, this image had already in some way showed up before the person even had a chance, or we even had a chance to perceive it. And the mind, though, the consciousness, is operating in a different state of understanding and was able to transmit the emotional state to the computer. So they did it again with numbers and random number generators, and it just kept finding out that reality is delayed. And now what does this mean for your question? What does this mean for destiny, and do we have control over it? What they found was that when you are aware of yourself in a higher state, a higher vibration, in other words, you're, like I said earlier, you're not your thoughts, you're the observer of your thoughts. When you operate from the observer mindset, you're operating closer to real time. You're like you're surfing the wave of reality, whereas a lot of people are waiting for the reality wave to crash over them to recognize what state they're in or what moments happened. And so when you're surfing the wave, you're closer to that data or that input. So it gives you a much better ability to mold and change the potential outcomes, because now you're able to make better conscious thoughts and better conscious decisions and take more aligned action in those decisions to get a much more high vibrational result. They were asking Michael Jordan about his ability to score 32 points a game and what's happening when he's out there, because it looks like he's weaving through everybody in midair. And he says, you know, for me, it seems like they're almost standing still. And so what they're talking about is when he got into the flow state. In that flow state, he's surfing the wave of reality. He's closer to real-time data. And so from his perspective, they were almost standing still, giving him the ability to move and maneuver and weave through those people in midair like they were actually just frozen in time. And so this is something that we're all capable of doing. It's getting into this higher meditative state of reality so that we're closer to real time and gives us the ability to make better decisions.
0: It is dramatic. I've heard from a lot of professional sports people that they have learned how to mentally slow down time, Billy.
1: Mm-hmm. Yes, exactly. What's happening is they get into the flow state. They're surfing the wave of reality. So time begins to just kind of unfold itself and move away. They realize that clocks exist. Time doesn't exist. It's the clocks that make us think that time is real. And so when you get into that flow state, time just kind of breaks down, and you become closer to what we call real-time data or real-time information, real-time input, so you can make better decisions. It gives you the illusion that things are slowing down or maybe even almost stopping while you're still moving.
0: Let's go to the phones. Don in Alberta, Canada, to get us started. Go ahead, Donald.
2: Hi, George. Hi, Billy.
0: Hey.
2: George, so are you satisfied with his how the universe was created now so we can move on with it?
0: I'm not quite there yet, Donnie, but I'm getting closer.
2: Yeah, somebody just activated the wrap in this big sphere, and all of a sudden, boom, they created the universe. But it's all light and energy. When you're talking about the sports player, I was watching this guy, Hallard. He's a soccer player over in Europe, and he just plays with people on the court like a cat plays with a mouse. It's just amazing to watch, but that's what he's doing. He's making time stand still. He knows what you're going to do before you do it, and I've heard other people say the same thing in sports. But so what I found is that if you want to create something, you go up to the highest level, and then you work, you get permission, and then it comes down to the physical plane to create. But what I was going to ask you, Billy, is have you played with there's a very basic experiment where you take a laser light and shine it through a prism, and then you look like a stenograph, those pictures that don't look like anything, but when you stare at them, they become three-dimensional, and you can actually see the code, what they call the matrix, or whatever the case may be. Have you tried that or any of these other? I was trying to find something that I could, like, throw out to the general public that they could actually see what you're talking about and increase their awareness and realize that they can create using the fractals of light and energy to create things around them.
1: Yeah, that's a great question that you put up there. I was just in a podcast where this exact conversation just came up. The podcast is pre-recorded. I guess it's going to air maybe any day now or maybe in a week or so. It was not my podcast. It was someone else's podcast. But they were talking about exactly what you're talking about right now, that in every case study that they showed, somebody with a release of DMT with the laser and a particular angle, giving the breakdown of the light, when they look in that particular angle, they were able to see the matrix code itself. And this was different people, different parts of the world, completely disconnected from one another, running this same particular test and experiment, discovered with the same technique that you're talking about that they were able to actually see the matrix and see what's behind the veil, kind of peek behind this veil of illusory that we're living in. And it seems to be very, very real that we are living in a matrix. And for those listening, it doesn't take away from God, didn't take away from creation. What it is we're looking for the mystery of what this realm is and how it was created. And so it appears that this could be this fractal holographic matrix of light, which is running on frequency, energy, and vibration.
0: Does it make you a better person, Billy, the knowledge of this?
1: I feel like I'm better. I mean, I feel like I know a lot more about, have a better understanding of myself and the world around me. So it takes away a lot of random questions that a person might normally continuously ask. And I feel like because I feel like this information is really resonating with me in a way that, and I understand it in a way that allows me to realize that I have a certain level of control over my reality. I really feel like now I can't control outcomes completely, and I can't stop wars from happening and things like that. Individually, collectively we can, but individually I have a certain amount of control over my own reality tunnel.
0: Let's go to Adam in Mississippi. Hey, Adam, welcome to the program.
3: Hey, George. Hey, Billy.
1: Hey.
3: Made myself a peanut butter sandwich. I believe in hospitality. And my questions are, do you believe God's 7-day creation, number one? Number two, have you heard of the PC game Star Citizen? And I have a bonus question. What's your opinion about the Nolan Wells case? Do you believe astral travel could be used to have the truth of his passing?
1: Okay. All right, a couple questions there. Yeah, so in the case of the seven-day theory, the seven-day theory is very interesting. I've really pondered it a lot trying to figure out what is this seven-day theory all about, and is it literally an actual 7 days, or is it 7 days from a different perspective? In other words, we perceive 7 days as on this planet around this particular sun, is, you know, each day is only being 24 hours. That's because of the rotation of the Earth on its axis, and then the years created by the movement of the Earth around the sun. But different planets are different sizes, different rotational periods, and different solar orbits create different time frames. And so I often try to realize and understand what perspective is this stated from, because what if it's not Earth's perspective, then it wouldn't be what we have grown to know and understand being born here, right? And so that raises a lot more questions. And if it's referencing what we perceive as a seven-day theory, it's quite possible, but just basic standard science is telling us that the universe has evolved to this state and grown to this state over billions of years. But since, you know, time is malleable and changeable, and really the arrow of time itself is only created by us so that we can navigate this matrix, it's also quite possible that this seven-day theory could be real from another perspective, and then it was given to us to help us understand that the speed of creation persists because photons don't experience, for example, photons don't experience time. So when a photon leaves the surface of the sun and travels 8 light seconds from the sun to our eye, the photon itself doesn't experience the 8 seconds. It just instantaneously is inside of our eye. So it's possible, knowing from that perspective, that, man, maybe, just maybe, all of this without the arrow of time could be virtually almost instant. So it's, man, it just raises so many more incredible questions. It's a good one. The video game you're referencing, I've never heard of that particular game. And astral projection with the Nolan Wells case, I haven't heard anything about astral projection. But what I do know is that the astral projection is so real that the ancients have talked about it. It's talked about in the animal tablets of Thoth. He specifically talks about the ability to astral project, and he talks about astral projecting from the body to access the Duat that's underneath the Great Pyramid and going into the different portals. And we know now from the new research that just happened with Filippo Biondi and Armando May and their team of scientists, they use a SAR scan technology, synthetic aperture radar, from space to scan beneath the pyramids at Giza, and they discovered this incredible super megalithic underground area the size of several Burj Khalifa that exist beneath the Great Pyramid, and they found energy moving back and forth down there. So could it be that this place is located, the Duat location is real? And if so, both has the frequencies and vibrations that you're supposed to speak after you astral project to enter into the Duat. And so I'm not sure how it relates to the Nolan.

0: Wells case, but I do believe that astral projection is real and it actually can be done.
1: Let's go to Joe in Monterey, California. Hi, Joe.
2: Okay, thank you for taking my call. Okay, I have a question, but I also have some experience that he might find very interesting. Oh, number one, I do believe the mind can go beyond 11 dimensions, way beyond that. One of the things I've discovered, in between the dimensions, there's like, I think it's a kind of a quantum wave function. Mm-hmm. Basically, it's like a step-down transformer from one dimension to another. It's a law. These are two. They're long equations, but if you put two of them together, like one on top of the other, like in parallel for these dimensions, in between them there's a certain symbol and certain areas of these equations. I saw this on another dimension, another world. You said the human mind can only go up to 11 dimensions. When you work with yourself spiritually and raise your state of being, the universe becomes more user-friendly. The physical universe becomes more user-friendly, which is to say you can manifest certain things. Also, the mind can control time. And you, when you go into these lower states of consciousness, when the mind slows down, you go into these lower frequencies, you can actually slow down time. Thank you, George, for taking my call.
1: Good thoughts. What do you think, Billy?
0: Yeah, sounds phenomenal. I think he's spot on. And, what I said was that the Brain Institute says that the brain connects up to 11 dimensions. Are they recognize the 11 dimensions exist, but there could be even higher states connections other than that. Or they've documented the 11. This is the one thing that, and that part is not like, it's not metaphysics or science and philosophy that I stated. It's actually coming from, real scientists. And so they said up to 11, which means there could be even more. So he's probably right.
1: Indeed, indeed. Let's take another quick call and then we'll go to a break and we'll come back with final calls. First time caller, James in Florida. James, go ahead.
3: Yes. Hey, George and Dr. Carson. I'd like to start by saying that your book, The Manifestation Codes, changed my life. And that's not hyperbole. Specifically the seven emerald laws of manifestations. I have it open to that page right now. Real quickly, last year at this time, I was in, I was going down what I would call a death spiral, just alcohol abuse and that kind of coupled with just really poor eating habits. I always worked out, but, you don't address the diet, then you're really in trouble. And I was on, I actually had to go into the ER because, my blood pressure was just out of control. So I probably should have called in last night to Ben Fuchs. But anyway, 1 year later, fast forward, I just focused on your manifestation codes, and I've been able to lose 25 pounds.
1: Good for
3: I'm
1: you.
3: I'm working with my doctor to just eradicate all BP meds. But as part of this healing journey, I really lean on my energy centers, the chakras. I meditate and focus individually on each chakra and visualize them completely being aligned. So how does that integrate? How do your chakras actually integrate with the fractal universe?
0: Yeah, that's a good question. And it was one that I was kind of trying to lead up to. I never got around to it, but I'm glad you brought it up now so I can actually go into it. So we look at with the work of Michio Kaku, for example, right, where he says that their mathematical models state that the universe is at least 11 dimensions. And every time they try to build a model higher than 11, it collapses back to 11. If they go too high, it becomes an unstable universe. And if they go too low, it becomes unstable. But 11 stabilizes. It doesn't mean that there wouldn't be more than 11 dimensions. They just haven't found the mathematical codes for it. But what's interesting is that the completely separate research of the Brain Institute saying that the mind is connecting and working in 11 dimensions. And so I begin to see that these 11 dimensions could potentially be like these universal chakras. In other words, we have them in our body, but that's a fractal. That's a fractal of what's happening on a much larger scale, that our consciousness is connecting to each individual dimension, just like the energetic grids within our chakra system within the body.
1: Fantastic. Billy, we're going to come back and take final calls with you in a moment on Coast to Coast AM.

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1: Authorities arrested a 38-year-old California man near the golf course where President Trump was in attendance. Deputies found a .45-caliber pistol and AR-15 rifle, along with body armor. An anti-ICE protester from L.A. sentenced to more than 3 years in prison.
2: Yachua Mauricio Flores, a 23-year-old man from Lincoln Heights, poured lighter fluid on a California Highway Patrol car during a protest in downtown L.A. in June of 2025. In late April of this year, he pleaded guilty to one count of obstructing, impeding, and interfering with a law enforcement officer during civil disorder. Prosecutors say Flores participated in a riot on the Main Street overpass of the 101 freeway. He allegedly joined other protesters in throwing rocks, chunks of concrete. I'm Daniel Martindale.
1: The Dodgers are in Chicago through Wednesday, then fly to Arizona for the weekend series. That's the latest. I'm Bob Montague.
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3: From the KFBK Traffic Center, overnight work, north and southbound Highway 160, Del Paso Boulevard, reduced lanes, and on the northbound side, the Del Paso Boulevard off-ramp partially closed, while on the southbound side, the on-ramp is partially closed, all work until 5 a.m. Highway 99, northbound connector ramp to eastbound 50 is closed until 4, and the sweeper trucks are working tonight, north and southbound 99, San Joaquin County line to Broadway until 5:30. Eastbound I-80, Yolo County, West Sacramento, Reed Avenue off-ramp and on-ramp closed until 5 a.m., and eastbound I-80, the southbound 113 connector ramp alternating lane closures until 5. And the eastbound 80 Old Davis Road off-ramp also closed until 5. Traffic on the 10s every 10 minutes, mornings and afternoons, KFBK News Radio.
0: Now, Sacramento weather.
4: Mainly clear through the overnight hours, low 58 to 62, sunshine. Hot for tomorrow, high 98 to 102. Sunny on Friday, high again, 98 to 102. And remaining hot on Saturday, bright sunshine, the high 102 to 106. I'm AccuWeather's Andy Robb on KFBK.
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0: And welcome back to our final segment. George Norrie with you. Billy Carson with us. His website is linked up at coasttocoastam.com. He's got a number of books that you can find on his website. Billy, what's your next project?
1: My next project is my tour to Egypt in October. The Egypt tour, then right after that, the Mexico tour, and then the Australia and the Peru tour, Easter Island, Stonehenge. So a lot of big tours moving between now and all the way deep into 2027.
0: What do you find to be one of the most fascinating aspects of this planet?
1: Well, I really find that the fact that we're living on this very slim thing called the crust of the Earth, and that we're like just on the top level, but beneath our feet are so many amazing wonders that we have never tapped into. So many incredible, huge honeycomb-shaped geode areas beneath the Earth. So many potential areas for even life that's yet undiscovered to exist within the Earth's crust itself, beneath the Earth's crust. And so many other areas within the Earth that hold so many incredible mysteries as to our origins and who we truly are.
0: Let's go to final calls. Let's go to Jim in Wisconsin. Go ahead, Jim.
2: First of all, I want to tell you, you do a wonderful job of interviewing people, and I'm learning a lot from you. I want to ask your guest, are you still there?
0: Yeah.
2: I want to ask your guest, you were talking about earlier about nature. Now, I learned a lot of things from my dad when we used to go hunting about nature. I love going out and fishing and out in the woods, and I don't hunt no more, but I love taking trails, walking the trails, listening to the birds and all that. And I was wondering, you were speaking about your children. You ever do that with your children?
1: That's a great question. Yeah, I have 5 children. They're all adults now, and 5 grandchildren. So one of the things I really loved about my children is I used to take them to nature parks, natural preserves, and let them see the nature, be in the nature, experience nature, listen to the bird song. And then we would go over, you know, nature books and nature documentaries and learn about the animals that were within some of these preserves and areas that we were walking through and hiking through, so they can get an understanding, a reverence for their lives and how they're living and what they may be going through and how to preserve life and preserve these species. And so that was something really cool. I really enjoyed all the nature walks and all the hiking that I did with my kids. And now I'm looking forward to doing them with my grandkids now. So if they're just now coming, you know, some of them are older enough. I have an 8-year-old and a 7-year-old that I'm now starting to hang out with. And so the other's a little bit too young still, but being toddlers, and one's a baby. But I'm really looking forward to reliving that whole experience again. So thanks for asking.
0: Billy, what do you think of time? It just never stops.
1: Mm-hmm. Yeah, time is interesting because clocks exist, but time doesn't really exist. And, you know, so from a higher dimension, the past, present, and future exist all at once. So if we were a fourth dimension, fifth, sixth, seventh, or higher dimensional beings looking down into the third dimension, we would see the past, present, and future simultaneously. Kind of like in that movie Interstellar, when his ship broke apart and he fell into the Tesseract. He fell into the fourth dimensional hypercube, also in ancient times known as Metatron's cube. He's looking in through the veins inside that reality, and he can see from that dimension into his old house, and he can see his daughter in the house at different ages, but in different rooms. The same daughter, the same house, but she was different ages within different rooms in the house. And that's how we can look at our lives from a higher dimension, if you can understand and wrap your mind around that a higher dimensional being could be observing us in our own house, but at different ages and different stages of our life within different rooms of that house. That's how reality actually exists.
0: West of the Rockies, Iasius is with us in Maui, Hawaii. Hello, Iasius.
3: Hi. Oh, hi. Hello. I'll try to make this question quick because my head is kind of spinning. There's so many different theories he has that's kind of very intriguing to me. But anyways, let's cut it really short to the universe, our solar system, the planets. I kind of believe that everything is kind of built out of light, but why are we being downloaded these planets to see? And I hear from other people that these are fabricated renderings from an artist, that they're not really what we see. And then there's also the gravity ship of light. So yeah. I'm a little confused.
1: Yeah, those are some, you know, some hypotheses that are out there with people. A lot of those people tend to believe in the flat earth theory and that the sun is in some way, that I've heard them say it's a light bulb or some type of a light. And everything else out there is just an artistic rendering. I have respect for those people who believe that, and maybe that's their perspective on reality. I just don't see that from my scientific studies and a lot of the scientists and astrophysicists that I've worked with and researched and investigated with, and also done interviews with on my own podcast on Forbidden Knowledge. I'm really beginning to believe that that space is real, that these planets and these moons, they are real, they exist. But everything in the third dimension, including a planet, your house, the clothes you're wearing, the device you're speaking into, your cell phone, whatever, everything exists as waves of light. That is now well known in quantum theory. Waves of light, actually technically waves of potential, and that these potential waves collapse into the illusion of solidity based on our conscious intervention. In other words, it's called the observer effect in quantum mechanics. And so when you look at something, it collapses into something that you believe is real or solid. But what appears to be solid is nothing but slowed down light waves to a particular frequency and vibration, giving us the illusion of solidity. And we also never actually touch anything. The electrons orbiting the atoms in your fingertips create an electromagnetic field. And that field then intersects with the atoms that are orbiting, or the electrons that are orbiting the atoms in whatever you're going to touch, like a table or your cell phone or whatever else. So what you perceive as feeling and touching is actually electromagnetic field repulsion, and that transmits a signal through your nervous system to your brain and says, yes, you're holding on to something. But what actually is happening is you are repelling fields. And so there's a lot to learn about this reality. We're just now beginning to scratch the surface of understanding exactly what we're living in.
0: Let's go to Linda in Pennsylvania. Welcome to the program. Hi, Linda.
4: Hello, George and Billy. Have you ever worked with someone or those who are totally blind? Because our perception is what we perceive it to be, things to be. And it's a mind's eye. We don't actually see, you know. So that's a question that's bothering me.
1: Yeah. That's a great question. You know, that is amazing. That's a really good question. And why I really resonate with what you're asking me right now is my right eye. One of the side effects from some medicine I had to take, it gave me glaucoma in my right eye. So my right eye has been deteriorating. My optic nerve in my right eye has been deteriorating. I've kind of slowed it now with these medicinal eye drops until I can get some stem cell treatments to see if that reverses it. But I have lost some of that sight, and from that, I've been experimenting with just keeping my eyes closed and resting my eyes and seeing how I would experience the world in what would be perceived initially as darkness. But then all of a sudden, it transforms when you keep your eyes closed long enough while you're in an awakened state. It transformed for me into something totally different. You're hearing more, you're perceiving sounds more, you're smelling more, and also there is a small amount of visual activity happening, even though the eyes are closed. Not that you're seeing through the eyes, but there's something you're seeing in your mind's eye. And so this is something I would really love to research more. This is, for me, what you just brought up is something I've been just roughly experimenting with, but you just gave me even more excitement to really want to dig deeper into and ask those questions and maybe do some actual interviews and some scientific studies with some people who have lost their sight or don't have sight. Maybe they were born that way as well, just to see the different levels of perception within a person that is not sighted. So thank you for that.
0: How far has your glaucoma progressed, Billy?
1: In my right eye, it's about one third. So I've, you know, narrowed my vision. My straight on vision is still there, but my peripherals is pretty much gone.
0: AC's with us in Cleveland, Ohio. AC, go for it.
5: Hello, George, and hello, Billy.
0: Hi.
1: Hello.
5: Billy, you said that certain sports stars, and I think you named one, could actually control time. Mm-hmm. But controlling time is talked about in the Bible, in the book of Daniel, as a characteristic of the Antichrist. okay? And you also talked about being on a higher plane, being able to see, looking at the past, present, and future all at once. Well, that means then that everything's predetermined. And if you can see the future before it happens, then the future's already been determined, but the future hasn't happened yet. And time, there's only three kinds of time, past, present, and future. And they reflect the triune nature of God, Father, Son, and Holy Ghost. Okay? So I disagree with you on people being able to control time, because the Bible uses time for people, like in Daniel's time, Daniel was given specific times of when things would happen. And if it's all variable, then what do you have to rely on?
0: Let's get your thoughts on that, Billy.
1: First of all, I respect the gentleman's opinion and his decision and his belief system. Secondly, I would say that there's a much deeper layer into time than is being stated. We know that there are parallel realities that exist. So every time you make a conscious decision and you take action behind that conscious decision, you fracture timelines. And we've all branched and fractured timelines in many different ways. In order for me to be on this call tonight, I got contacted by your producer. I agreed to this set point and moment in time to be on this call. And a version of me could have not accepted to be on this call tonight. And that timeline version of me in a parallel reality, it still exists. There's a version of me that's going on, not on this call, maybe sleeping, maybe on an airplane, going to another tour. And now I'm here tonight talking to you. And so there are parallel realities that exist. Now, when it comes to past, present, and future happening and being locked, that's also a little bit not exactly what's happening, or it's actually much more abstract than that. Because what they discovered is that the future is falling towards us, just like the sand in an hourglass. And the moment of now is in the bottleneck of that hourglass, and then it flows past us into the past. Once it moves into the past, now in that past reality, it also has the capability of moving into a different timeline. If they discovered through sending packets of data back in time through a real machine that they were able to transmit data back in time, but the data packets were moving into a parallel reality, not the same reality that we actually live in. And they found that real science just came out just about middle of last year that shows that when we take action in the moment of now in this reality, on this timeline, it directly affects past timelines and parallel realities. Google took a quantum chip, which is modeled after the human quantum brain, and they gave it a problem that would have taken all the computers on Earth a trillion years to solve. And then they gave the problem to the quantum chip. The quantum chip solved it within a matter of hours. They were astonished. They figured it would be much longer than that. And they went to go research how did it come up with the answer that quick. And the answer stunned everyone. This Google chip went into the multiverse. It went into parallel realities, and it collected data from all the different particular timelines that exist and brought the answer back to this timeline. So time is not exactly what we think. Just this simple arrow of time, this past, present, and the future exist, and it's locked and hard-coded. There's so many potential realities and outcomes unfolding simultaneously in all different ways that we can think and understand. And it's really, really incredible. We're just beginning to scratch the surface right now.
0: Let's go to Rick in Florida. Go for it, Rick.
6: Good afternoon. I echo and affirm 1, 2, 3. One, sports. Gretzky skated to where the puck was going to be. Two, the Hermetica says as above, so below. Mm-hmm. And three, the Sufi alchemy says that all words and all thoughts create their own reality, and we are in a co-creative process with God, and the word for the word to manifest is kun, as in Genesis we named the animals, and in summoning the thoughts into reality is mawakal, the calling upon the angels and the jinn to do our bidding.
0: I would think you would believe some of that, Billy.
1: Oh, yeah. I think he's spot on. I believe in exactly what he's talking about, especially the, you know, the ancient Hermetic principles, the as above, so below, as within, so without. And this is what Jesus was trying to tell us in the Bible. He was saying that the kingdom of heaven is inside of you. And so however you are on the inside is going to manifest on the outside. I talk about this a lot in my book, Manifestation Codes, that one of your previous callers mentioned tonight. So we're talking about dealing with the entropy on the inside and going to the inside, doing the inner work, and then your outer world will completely transform. That's part of the co-creative power that we have in this universe. I think the man is spot on.
0: Fractal Holographic Universe, people can get it where?
1: Get it on Amazon.com.
0: And your website is ForbiddenKnowledge.ai?
1: Yes, Forbidden Knowledge with the number 4. Forbidden Knowledge with the number 4 .ai.
0: All right, Billy, thank you. Take care of yourself and stay healthy, my friend.
1: Thank you, George. Till next time, I love you, brother.
0: Billy Carson. Again, his website is linked up for you at coasttocoastam.com. On our next Coast to Coast program, we're going to talk about renewable energy and tarot cards and astrology right here on Coast to Coast AM. Make sure you're part of the program. For Dan Galante, Uriel Blackshear, Tom Danheiser, Sue Trikas, Lex Lonehood, Sean Latasur, Alec Fernandez, Tim Benald, George Knapp, and Richard Serrett, I'm George Norrie, somewhere out there on Coast to Coast AM. We'll see you on our next edition. Until then, be safe, everyone.

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4: From ABC News, I'm Sherry Preston. Michigan gearing up to be in the middle of the fight for control of the Senate after a victory by a political newcomer in the Democratic primary. Here's ABC's Jay O'Brien.
5: A major victory for progressives, Dr. Abdul Al-Sayed winning the Democratic nomination in the country's most watched Senate primary. But now comes the hard part. Al-Sayed setting out to unite Democrats and independents around their shared interests.
6: I hope that you'll join this movement now.
5: Al-Sayed's former opponent, Congresswoman Haley Stevens, quick to endorse him, calling him a dedicated Michigander, adding, I am proud to offer my support.
4: On the Republican side of the race, former Congressman Mike Rogers, who has called Al-Sayed an extremist and dangerous. Iran now saying it is in the final stage of drafting an agreement with Oman over control of the Strait of Hormuz. No word yet on details or whether President Trump will approve. New Mexico's attorney general is now going to court, suing the Justice Department. ABC's Peter Haralambo says it's over property that Jeffrey Epstein owned in the state and the investigation that New Mexico wants to carry out.
7: He says his office requested unredacted Epstein files 10 times to assist their investigation, but the Department of Justice has only turned over a fraction of the requested records. He asked a federal judge in Washington to declare the withholding of records unlawful and force the Department of Justice to provide his office with access to unredacted Epstein files.
4: An investigation underway after a drone packed with explosives was found at the airport in Leipzig, Germany. That airport used by allies helping Ukraine.
8: U.S. officials say American intelligence is assisting the investigation, examining components of that drone packed with explosives and calling this a serious and concerning possible escalation linked to Russia's war in Ukraine.
4: ABC's Tom Sophie Burridge. The wildfires are still burning around Spokane, Washington. They're now blamed for damaging or destroying nearly 850 buildings, mostly homes. This is ABC News.
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9: The Gann Fire in Calaveras County has burned over 9,000 acres of land. It's 10% contained. The fire started near Hogan Lake with several evacuation orders and warnings. A man was arrested a few hours later after that fire was started. An attempt by California lawmakers to help schools keep problematic teachers out of classrooms has failed.
10: The idea was to create a database so schools could check if job applicants had been reported to the state after being fired or resigning because of misconduct. The California Federation of Teachers said teachers might end up in the database even if there was no proof of serious wrongdoing. Teachers' unions said they would support stricter rules for proven cases of serious misconduct. A similar proposal this year also failed. I'm Tammy Trujillo.
9: The San Francisco Giants are in Texas to meet the Rangers. They'll be back home Friday to host Detroit. That's the latest. I'm Bob Montague.
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11: From the KFPK Traffic Center, fix 50 work overnight on the eastbound side. Reduced lanes from the Yolo County line to the Cap City connector until 5 and the connector to Mayhew Road until 6. Connector ramp closure eastbound 50 to northbound Cap City Freeway until 5, as well as the southbound 99 connector. Closed until 6, 15th Street slip off ramp, 16th Street slip on ramp, 26th Street slip on ramp, the 59th Street slip off ramp, 65th Street slip on ramp, and the Howe Avenue slip off ramp. Reduced lanes Folsom Boulevard to Bradshaw Road until 6, and reduce lanes between Folsom Boulevard and Sunrise until 5. Traffic on the 10s every 10 minutes, mornings and afternoons. 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
3: Now, Sacramento weather.
12: Overnight, mainly clear, low 58 to 62. Plenty of sunshine for Thursday, the high 98 to 102. Hot on Friday with sunshine, high 98 to 102. And the heat remains through the weekend. Saturday, sunshine, the high 102 to 106. I'm AccuWeather's Andy Robb on KFBK.
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0: America and the gateway to the West. Good morning, good evening, whoever you may be across the nation, around the world. I'm George Norrie. This is Coast to Coast AM. Later tonight, the holographic universe. Here's what's happening. Like shifting winds, plans for the future of the Strait of Hormuz and their chance of success change almost daily. President Donald Trump said an agreement could be reached this week, but he again threatened to attack Iran should no deal be reached. Even so, there's no consensus even on who is talking to who. Iran has persistently said it's talking only with Oman on a temporary arrangement for the vital waterway. With more on what's going on out there, here's Tom Danheiser. Hi, Tom.
1: Well, George, hello, and it is confusing. U.S. President Donald Trump told reporters a lot of progress has been made on the subject of reopening the Strait of Hormuz and suggested an announcement could be made soon. Tehran's foreign ministry has said Iran and Oman agreed Wednesday to a route for ships transiting the Strait of Hormuz and are putting the final touches on arrangements for jointly managing the passage. This after a conflicting report from a senior Gulf official that there is a 50-50 chance Iran and Oman will reach a deal by Friday. Iran's deputy foreign minister cautioned that such an agreement, while close, would still not automatically open the waterway. Iran has also denied talking with the U.S., saying its talks with Oman are strictly bilateral. Meanwhile, two sources with direct knowledge of the matter have said the U.S. has used nearly all of its global stockpile of long-range precision missiles during the war with Iran. Defense Secretary Pete Hegseth had previously dismissed concerns about the U.S. stockpile. And U.S.-mediated talks between Israel and Lebanon ended earlier than expected Wednesday amid renewed Israeli strikes on southern Lebanon. George, this is confusing, but we'll keep an eye on it and we'll try to untangle it.
0: All right, thank you, Tom. Howard Bloom, the author of the Mohammed Code, has been watching this since its inception as well. Howard, your thoughts on what's going on out there?
2: Well, our president isn't going to tell us this, but the United States is being played by the Iranians in the U.S.-Iran war. We are being hoodwinked. We are being suckered. We are being made the fool. One of our president's favorite negotiating tactics is to exclude the people on behalf of whom he is negotiating and to talk one-on-one only with their enemy. The president did that in Afghanistan in 2018 when he locked out our ally, President Ashraf Ghani, the head of the Afghan government, negotiated one-on-one with Taliban leaders, and ultimately came out with an American and Afghan surrender, an agreement to give the Taliban everything it wanted, including all of Afghanistan. Our president varied this tactic in 2018 when he went into negotiations directly with North Korean leader Kim Jong-un and left the South Koreans and the Japanese out of the room. Our president did it again in 2025 when he negotiated the Ukraine.

0: war directly with Russia and left Ukraine and Europe out of the opening talks. And he did it again in 2025 when he sent his hostage negotiator, Austin Bueller, to negotiate with Hamas and left out Israel. But now the Iranians are turning the tables. They are using the Trump technique on us. They have spent 4 weeks negotiating with Oman over setting up two lanes of traffic in the Strait of Hormuz, but they have excluded the United States. In fact, they've done something sneakier than merely locking us out. They have built their Oman-Hormuz arrangement to only go into effect and allow ships through once, quote, security, close quote, has been established. And what does security mean? Says Iran's Press TV, an Iranian government-owned media outlet that I've appeared on 20 times. The main sources of insecurity remain U.S. naval deployments, its illegal maritime blockade of Iranian ports, and other hostile measures against Iran. In other words, Iran wants us to pull our troops out, to withdraw our naval vessels, and to stop, quote, hostile measures against Iran, unspecified hostile measures that may include financial sanctions and all the other tools we've used to box Iran in. Iran wants us to take our military toys and go home. It wants us to shut down our military bases in the Middle East. And it probably wants the $40 billion in Iranian funds frozen in banks around the world. It wants our complete defeat. But instead of negotiating what we will do and won't do directly with us, it is freezing us out of the conversation, just like we froze the president of Afghanistan out of negotiations on his nation's fate. No wonder today Iran's Press TV carried a story headlined, Iran has emerged victorious against U.S.-Israeli regimes. That story quoted Hezbollah chief Sheikh Naim Qassem, who said about Iran, quote, the country that was predicted to be defeated within 4 or 5 days managed to endure and proved itself as a vital, influential, and deeply rooted nation. In other words, Iran is aiming to come out of this war on a higher rung of the ladder than when it began. As for the ultimate American goal of this war, making sure Iran never has nuclear weapons, Iran's Trumpian strategy slyly leaves that out of the diplomatic discussion.
1: Howard, thanks for your perspective. Appreciate it. Wildfires in Spokane, Washington continue to spread, causing destruction and forcing evacuations. Now, four fires in the area, setting 10,575 acres ablaze. About 65,000 people ordered to evacuate their homes because of the fires, which have destroyed or damaged an estimated 600 to 1,100 structures. Many have lost their homes and whole neighborhoods have been demolished. Amazing. Construction spending during the month of June was down, and it's down for the year compared to last year. Registered investment advisor Mish Shedlock with us here. Mish, why is this?
2: These are some real eye-opening stats here, George. They just publish the top-line numbers. But I went to the Commerce Department, downloaded all the data that I could get a hold of. And here's some pretty shocking numbers, George. Total construction spending is down from a year ago, $80 billion. Residential is down $43 billion. Non-residential is down $37 billion. And manufacturing, despite all this emphasis that we're doing about bringing manufacturing back, construction spending on manufacturing is down $48 billion from a year ago. So what's going up? Data centers up $21 billion. Power's up $7 billion, so that's a total of AI related that's $28 billion, but the total is negative $80 billion. So how does this impact GDP? I went to the BEA's report and I added up the software R&D and chips, and here's some numbers here. For the fourth quarter of 2025, AI related expenses were 220% of the positive return of GDP. For the first quarter of 2026, AI-related expenses were 85%. And for the last quarter, for the second quarter, over 52% of GDP. So we are extremely unbalanced here, George, on where we're spending money. Inflation is a problem, and the New York Fed president just issued a statement the other day, said, well, we're watching this. George, 63 straight months, the Fed has been above target. We're watching this. We have an extremely unbalanced economy. I don't know how this ends, but this does not look good, George.
1: All right. Thanks for the perspective, Mish. More than 2.5 million bottles of prescription steroid eye medication are being recalled nationwide after the FDA classified the action as a Class 2 recall over concerns about foreign material found in the product. The company is called Lupin Pharmaceuticals, and the eye drops were made in India. Early this morning, as we've been reporting, SpaceX rockets slammed into the moon at 7 times the speed of sound. Now lunar orbiters are trying to get a look at the aftermath. It has been circling the moon for some time. And by the way, get up to the coasttocoastam.com website and take a look at the story about astronomers seeing objects on the moon, and they think they might be unidentified UFOs. In a moment, Andrew Jones back with us on Coast to Coast as we go looking for Noah's Ark right here on Coast to Coast AM.
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0: And welcome back to Coast, George Norrie with you. The story in the Genesis about Noah's Ark is one of the most fascinating stories I've ever read. With us tonight is Andrew Jones, an independent biblical researcher, software developer, and vice president of the newly approved Turkish Noah's Ark Research Project, led by Professor Dr. Sankar Atilla. This project is the most comprehensive research project of the boat-shaped formation in the mountains of Ararat. He has dedicated more than 20 years to investigating historical and biblical sites across Turkey and the Middle East in search of Noah's Ark, and here he is back on Coast to Coast. Andrew, thanks for doing what you do. How are you?
1: I'm good. Thanks for having me back.
0: Looking forward. How did you get interested in Noah's Ark? How did that all start for you?
1: As a child, for this actual site, it was Ron Wyatt, who was an adventurer, a researcher, from Tennessee, who came out to California where I was living at the time. And he presented about this discovery of Noah's Ark. And my father went to the meeting and he came back and told me it was a school night. So I stayed home and did my homework. He said, hey, this guy said they found Noah's Ark. And so because I was interested in anything Bible related, especially history, I called the guy, actually. I called Ron on the phone as a kid. This was the pre-internet days. This was like 1990 or 91. And the operator got me connected, and he answered the phone. And I started about a decade worth of phone conversations with him.
0: Funny you say that. In my early broadcast days, I picked up the phone and called him myself as well. I was fascinated with the Noah's Ark story. Andrew, for the few people who do not know about the Noah's Ark story, tell us what the biblical version is, first of all.
1: Well, it's a couple chapters in Genesis. We're looking at Genesis chapter 6 to 8, the first book of the Bible. And in there, it talks about the world being wicked and violence everywhere, and God regretting that he had created mankind. But he found one man who was who had found grace in his eyes, who was faithful, and he told him what he was going to do, that he was going to destroy the world. And he gave him the plans to build Noah's Ark. So he gave him exact details and all the specs. And then the flood hit. And it was 40 days and 40 nights of rain. All life was destroyed, I guess, except for the fish in the ocean. But the animals that were called, God divinely brought them onto the Ark. The eight people, basically Noah's family and his sons and their three wives. That was it. So eight people survived. And then in Genesis chapter 8, it talks about the location where this big boat landed. And it was in the mountains of Ararat, or Urartu, which is the name of an ancient kingdom out in this area of Turkey where I'm at. And it didn't give an exact peak or mountaintop. It just said, in the mountains of this ancient kingdom, Noah's Ark landed. And that's where we're working right now doing the research.
0: Fascinating. And they have seen some remnants of something up that way, haven't they?
1: Yeah, there's been many claims over the years. Now, our site was first discovered in 1959. This is not new, but we're using new technology, doing things that have never been done before on the ship formation to try to understand what's going on below the ground. And so from 59 until now, it's been in and out of the news, but most recently, almost every week, it seems like someone's writing a story about our research or what, or about the site. And it's because of the new radar we're using, the new technology we're doing. And now we have a government approved project through one of the Turkish universities who've partnered with us for this.
0: Andrew, why do you think it's taken so long, and I mean long, to find Noah's Ark?
1: Well, most people aren't, you could say, aren't looking for it. From a scientific point of view, because they think it's a fable. And so most scientists won't put their name and university name on the line to look for, they're thinking you're looking for like Santa Claus's house or something. It doesn't exist. So why would they put their energy into it? Now, because this, if you look at the biblical time frame, this is over, 4,000 years old. You're thinking, well, this boat would be the oldest man-made object out there, using biblical time frame. So what would be left of it? Up to 2,000 years ago, we have ancient historians like Josephus from the time of Christ who mentioned that they saw, or the pilgrims saw, Noah's Ark. So they wrote about tourists from that time going and seeing the decayed remains of the boat. And there are multiple historians who wrote that. So we know it was laying around somewhere, but then it disappeared. And so just like normal archaeological sites with the wood, you expect things to get covered up and decay away. And ultimately, that's what happened. And so people lost knowledge of it. You know, there are some sites, there's some, you look at in biblical archaeology, we know where Jerusalem is. We know where Jericho is. You know, it's written in the ancient text. We never lost sight of that location. But there are other locations where people debate, like, where is Mount Sinai? Where did the Red Sea crossing happen? And people will debate it because the general knowledge of the location was lost over time. And that's what happened with Noah's Ark. So, you know, to reestablish a site, you got to do a scientific search. And that's what we're trying to do right now.
0: The eighth astronaut to walk on the moon, Jim Irwin, was fascinated with Noah's Ark. Did you ever have a chance to chat with him in his early days?
1: No, sadly, he had passed away. I know, I think it was early 90s that he had passed away. That's, you know, I was 13 or 14 years old when I first called Ron Wyatt and got interested myself. And then I came out to this the Drupanar site in 1997. That was middle of college. And so by then, sadly, Jim was no longer with us. But I have his wife wrote a really good book about the history of those looking for Noah's Ark. So I have that, and I've seen the old video clips of him talking with Ron Wyatt and saying, yes, we got a pattern of metal when they did the metal detector scans back in the early 80s. And so his interest was on the big mountain, the traditional Mount Ararat, the volcano, which is across the valley from us. So he put a lot of time and effort in there and risking his life going up there. But he was also interested in letting others, you know, find, you know, see if their site was it or not. So he was open-minded, but, you know, most of his energy was spent on the mountain and not at this site.
0: Andrew, I always had my doubts as a youngster of all the animals in the world going on this ark. What did you think of that?
1: Yeah, you know, there have been studies, you know, the Bible doesn't say every animal, it says kinds, which it could be, people have debated, what does that mean? Is it like for cats, was it just one cat? Was it just lions? You know, if you look, I once watched this Netflix documentary film about dog breeds, and it was interesting, about, you know, maybe it was 200 or 300 years ago, there's only a certain number of breeds out there. It wasn't many. And now you have so many different sizes and shapes of dogs you can buy and have as a pet. But so if you think about the number of animals on the ark, you can reduce that number. You don't have to have every single one that's in existence today on the boat.
0: From space, what does that area look like?
1: So this is eastern Turkey. And so when you're looking at it, you're looking at a lot of mountains. And that's why which I believe Moses wrote Genesis chapter 8. And he says in verse 4 that Noah's Ark landed in the mountains of Ararat. And that's what this is. It's a very mountainous area. I'm surrounded by volcanoes, you know, dormant, inactive ones. We have Tenderek, we have Ararat. And then further south, you have Supan, you have Nimrut. These are all huge volcanoes that in the past were very active. So this area from outer space, it's just a bunch of mountains.
0: How did you team up with Dr. Attila?
1: That is amazing. So earlier this year, you know, over the, I moved here in 2020, and it was during the pandemic. And once I was here, I started getting to know the locals, trying to make friends with the authorities and other people who could help us do the research, because this is Turkey. So you have to legally work under a Turkish archaeologist with a university. And it was a long, you know, 6 years later. And I finally, this spring, I had three different individuals, options open. And I actually prayed. I asked God, I said, okay, I don't know who's the best choice. You have to pick. That was my prayer. And two of the doors closed within a week. And that left one. And there's other two. One was a well-known university in Turkey. And I told Dr. Jenker, because he was waiting to hear from me. I said, well, you know, this other university had first dibs because an acquaintance of mine knows the professors there. So let me see what they say about it. Well, it turned out that they didn't, number one, they didn't want me talking about Noah's Ark on in the news. They just want me to talk about tourism. So they were kind of upset because at that time, a lot of news, you know, comes in cycles. But a lot of news was hitting around the world about the Noah's Ark site, what we've done in the past there. And they, I guess, didn't like that. And so they basically pulled out. They said, oh, we're not interested in working with you guys. I said, okay. So then I went to Dr. Jenker and I said, okay, these other guys, they're not going to do it, or they pulled out. What can you do? And he said, I'll do it.
0: And he got involved with you in a big way, too. Stay with us, Andrew. We're going to take a short break. We'll be back with more. We're talking about Noah's Ark with Andrew Jones on Coast to Coast AM.
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1: An Anaheim resident tested positive for West Nile virus. It's the first known human case in Orange County this year. So far, an above average number of mosquitoes in Orange County have tested positive for the virus. UC San Diego Health is back on the honor roll.
2: San Diego-based network earned the spot with 8 nationally ranked specialties and 22 high-performing procedures, more than any other hospital system in the county. UC San Diego Health operates hospitals in La Jolla, Hillcrest, and the College area, and says its focus on reducing infections, lowering readmissions, and improving follow-up care helped drive the results. Scripps Memorial Hospital La Jolla and Scripps Green Hospital also earned national rankings. I'm John Fink.
1: The Dodgers in Chicago through Wednesday, then fly to Arizona for the weekend series. San Francisco Giants in Texas to meet the Rangers. They'll be back home Friday. That's the latest. I'm Bob Montague.
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3: From the KFBK Traffic Center, overnight work, fix 50 on the westbound side. Reduce lanes from Mayhew Road to the Cap City Connector until 6 a.m. Horta Drive slip-on ramp closed until 6, along with the 65th Street slip-on ramp and the 59th Street slip-on ramp. West Sacramento, westbound 50, Harbor Boulevard slip-on ramp is closed until 5. Cap City Freeway northbound, reduce lanes from the Elvis Rail Crossing to Exposition Boulevard until 5, with one lane closed on the northbound Exposition Boulevard off-ramp until 5, and southbound reduce lanes from Exposition Boulevard to the Elvis Rail Crossing until 5, along with a closure of the eastbound 50 connector ramp until 5. Traffic on the 10s every 10 minutes, mornings and afternoons, KFBK News Radio.
0: Now, Sacramento weather.
4: Mainly clear through the overnight hours, low 58 to 62, sunshine. Hot for tomorrow, high 98 to 102. Sunny on Friday, high again, 98 to 102. And remaining hot on Saturday, bright sunshine, the high 102 to 106. I'm AccuWeather's Andy Robb on KFBK.
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1: We'll take your calls next hour with Andrew Jones as we talk about Noah's Ark and the search for the incredible structure. 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One of the hosts on the Paranormal Podcast Network of Shades of the Afterlife is Sandra Champlain. Sandra, you have a great time doing that show, don't you?
2: Oh, hi, George. I have a great time. We're now over 300 episodes all about reasons to believe in the afterlife. I love it, and I know it's making a difference with listeners.
1: Were you always a believer in the afterlife, Sandra?
2: Never. That's why I think I'm the best messenger, because the subtitle of my book, We Don't Die, is A Skeptic's Discovery of Life After Death. So I think it's for somebody like me to tell the story from a skeptical point of view. But there's just so much evidence out there, George, from verifiable near-death experiences to deathbed visitations and all the electronic information we're getting now. So I'm thrilled to be the messenger.
1: Well, you keep doing what you're doing, Sandra, for us. We love your work.
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1: Sandra Champlain, Shades of the Afterlife on the Paranormal Podcast Network. 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

0: And welcome back to Coast to Coast. George Norrie with you, Andrew Jones with us as we talk about the search for Noah's Ark. When bringing Dr. Attila aboard, what did that do to the project, Andrew?
1: Well, it made us more official. This is the official project studying the site. They don't allow multiple universities to work the same site and same time periods. So what that allowed us to do is to then introduce the project to government officials for support, to other people, other scientists, to get them involved. Because, you know, most people want to know, are you doing this as a legal organization and project with a permit, or are you doing this illegally? And so, of course, we're trying to not do anything illegal out here. And so this has helped spread the word about the project. A lot of different news stories have come out just about us getting the permit, for example, and starting the work. So we're 1 month into the project right now.
0: What does Dr. Attila think of the project?
1: Yeah, so his background is classical archaeology. He was working to get a permit for a project in Izmir, where he's from. That's ancient Smyrna, I believe, on the west coast of Turkey. So it's a coastal, very beautiful city, a lot of tourists there. And he was trying to get a project out there near his home. And it involved excavation on private property. So his project was denied by the government. So he was went looking for one. And he ended up with ours in eastern Turkey. And all his friends are like, what are you doing in eastern Turkey, way out near the Iranian border in the mountains? You know, it's kind of the area most people don't want to go work in. But it's an area that's been just to say that there's not a lot of archaeological work out here, especially east of the city where we're at and close to the Iranian border, because in the past, been a lot of terrorist events out here. And so people were scared to do any work or couldn't get funding for it. And so for him, it's like virgin territory. He's very excited about trying to understand what the site is. I haven't asked him personally, you know, he's approached it very scientifically. So for him, it's everything is a clean slate. They have, you know, previous private work done on the site. There was work by, of course, Dr. Salih Bayrak Tutan, who was an approved, you know, geologist. He was an associate professor. And, but this is the first time that you have this multidiscipline, large scale, multi-year effort involved. And he's very excited to lead it up. It's not, or head it up, but he's not just, focused on the ark itself, the boat shape. He wants to understand the side of that mountain it's on. What's going on? Are there ancient settlements nearby? And on his first trip to the site, as we were walking down to it, he picked up pottery from the Copper Age and an early Bronze Age. So these are some of the earliest time frames where you have pottery use. And so we know nearby is laying around the ground is settlements and human activity going way back in antiquities. And so this year we're focused on geology and geophysical work as step one, but there's definitely a lot that can be done in the area for archaeology, which would be future work.
0: The ark is almost as long as two football fields long. That's almost 500-600 feet. It's 85 feet wide. It's 45 feet high. That's huge. You would think that thing would be spottable no matter where you were.
1: Well, you know, and the first time in modern times that this site was spotted was because they flew airplanes over it. And it was an aerial survey in 1959 that got the world's attention of this location. In the past, and walking around that area on the ground, you can understand why. But in the past, the locals, you know, they saw the site when it appeared in the late 40s after World War II. We've even interviewed a couple of the locals who remembered. And they were children. They were like 8 or 9 years old. They said one morning they woke up and that mountainside that it's on, which used to be just smooth rolling hills, basically, and they were growing just natural grass out there and they would cut it for hay. But they said the whole thing became this rubble, basically, uneven terrain, like the whole mountainside collapsed, except for that boat shape. And so on the ground, they noticed it. They didn't know what it was. But then 10 years later in 59, the Turkish government joined NATO. And so they're doing these aerial surveys of their whole country, especially out by, you know, in this area where it was close to the border of the Soviet Union at the time. And so these sensitive border areas are surveying it. And that's when they see the boat shape. So it took an airplane to really get people's attention of the site.
0: In your opinion, how decomposed is the Ark?
1: That's a good question. So the top part, you know, I'm out there with tour groups. I'm out there with other researchers and people just interested. There's been not a lot, but there's been people who do not understand the geology of the area. And I've been out there with Dr. Sally Bayer-Tutun, the professor of geology who like knows every rock out there since he's been studying this since the early 80s. Well, so we have people who pick up a rock and think, oh, this is petrified wood. And it's another, you know, it's just a regular rock. So I think the surface where you see the boat shape and the rim of this, you know, which we believe is Noah's Ark, all that is decayed. And in fact, when we did a chemical analysis of the soil in 2024, what we found was that this soil inside the boat, we did 88 samples from a random 22 locations. So 4 samples from each location. So we get a good average mix of the soil there, 10 to 20 centimeters down at 2 different depths. So it's shallower, but even at that location, at those depths, we found 3 times more organic matter in the soil up there just inside the boat. And then right outside the rim on the mountainside, it's 3 times less. So, and then we found 38% more potassium inside. And then there's the pH is different inside and outside. So a combination of all those, it suggests that a lot of organic matter has decayed inside the boat. It's not just the same soil as the mountainside. Now, what you have a boat shape in the mountains of Ararat that has a lot of organic material still in the soil. You know, that leads you to think that, you know, this is a wooden boat because you have the shape and you have all this organic matter. So the top part, I believe it's more decayed away, and you're going to get, you have to do chemical analysis. You have to do careful study of the site. But deeper down, now we're seeing structure, and I say structure like angular remains, whatever. Some might say, oh, it's all natural, but we're seeing angular structures at 7 meters down. We're seeing parallel lines, perpendicular lines at 3 meters down, so 9 feet to 20 feet down. And then between 4 to 6 feet down, we're noticing a whole series of voids that follow a pattern, suggesting that these were internal cavities on the Ark that did not get filled in. And our goal is to drill into those voids and pull out samples.
0: Andrew, how high up is the Ark in Mount Ararat?
1: So in the mountains of Ararat, we're about 6,500 feet, about 1,500 feet off the valley floor. And we're less than a mile, maybe a mile from the Iranian border. So these are low mountains. There are sedimentary mountains in this area, though. So it's not volcanic. There is some volcanic rock mixed in. This whole area is volcanic region. But the Ark shape itself is sitting in a mixture of rock and dirt and this landslide, this mud flow. But at the top of the mountain, you see limestone rock. And in midway through, there's sandstone rock and mud rock. So you have different types of sedimentary rock that's filled with fossils. So we find fossil, shallow water fossils, like seashells, coral, reef sections, all turned to stone that just scattered throughout the whole mountainside.
0: How long do you think it took for the water to recede so they could get off the Ark and get back down the land?
1: Oh, wow. I'm trying to remember. The Bible does give a time frame in Genesis, I believe, chapter 7 and 8. But off the top of my head, I don't want to misquote the Bible. I forget the time frame, how long, because they were about a year or a little over a year on the Ark, according to the number of months listed. But it was raining for the first 40 days, and then it was just floating around for a while. But, you know, you can imagine Noah and his family. That's still a long time, even though you have a big boat. It's full of animals, and outside is just worldwide destruction. So I think 100% for sure they wanted to get off that boat. But I don't know how long it took the water to, you know, fully dry up off the top of my head.
0: And they were up a mile high plus. That's a lot of rainfall, isn't it?
1: Yeah, well, you know, we're also dealing with plate tectonics, whether during the flood or after the flood, where the land is uplifted. You know, this area here, you have a couple of the you know, continental plates colliding, pushing up the landmass, and so you definitely you know, maybe it's a little hard to estimate if this was at the same elevation at the time of the flood, or it got pushed up a little further now, you know, after the flood.
0: Andrew, do you think it was just this region that got flooded, or the entire planet?
1: Yeah, that's a debate among even in Christians, Christianity. People want to make it smaller. I believe that it was a global in nature, and when the whole Bible talks about only eight people surviving, I think it means that if it was just a regional flood, you'd have people just running out of the area if they could, you know, get on a raft and go to the area where there's no flooding. You wouldn't need to put animals on the ark because they could just run to a higher ground or another area of the world and then come back. You know, look at the floods today. And then the other thing, you know, as a believer, I believe when God talks about this covenant with the rainbow, he said there will be no more flood. You won't destroy the earth with water. Well, unless you want to call God a liar, you know, his today you do see regional floods. You know, you have different rivers flooding. You have hurricanes coming in and, you know, coastal regions flood. So there's definitely small-scale floods still going on around the world. But if it was a global flood, then we have not seen that since that time.
0: If the ark is discovered, what does this tell you about the authenticity of the Bible?
1: Oh, this is huge. Now, by faith, I already believe, you know, there's believers out there who, when you look at God's word, you don't doubt it. And I never, like, when I was interested in this topic, it wasn't like, I want to see if this is really true, that this is what happened in the Bible is true. No, it became more of a, for me, it was a puzzle. Like, okay, this is great. This is something I can show people and tell them that, hey, this story's true. You know, it's one of those biggest disaster stories of, you know, you could say in the world's history. And it's supernatural, so hard to believe. So that is something for my mind, that it's for a believer, it's something you can show proof to non-believers, for those searching for truth and interested in it. Now, you'll always have doubters. During Christ's time, he told those who doubted him as the Messiah, he said, even if I raised someone from the dead, you would not believe. And sure enough, he resurrected Lazarus. And then the people who didn't believe him, the Pharisees, they tried to kill the guy. It's kind of, you know, almost funny that they would try to kill the guy that Christ just resurrected from the dead. So it just shows that something as great as a miracle as, you know, raising someone from the dead, that's not going to change somebody who doesn't want to believe.
0: Are there many stories about Noah after the fact?
1: Well, you have stories after the flood, writing, you know, oral traditions, written accounts, like Gilgamesh epic of almost the same event. You know, those details are different. Things change as people pass on the story around the world and different languages.

0: So yes, you don't have anything written in the Bible about him, besides, he got drunk on wine, grapes, but not much about him after the flood. You know, it's like he survived. He did this great thing for God. And then after that, he got drunk. I don't know what was going, what his life was like after the flood. He was a farmer, agriculturalist. He grew wine grapes. He had animals. But it's like he faded away in history. The New and Old Testament talk about him a lot as a man of faith and finding grace and doing exactly what God told him to do. Outside of the Bible, you have different names used for the same character. But again, these are very short stories. It's not like like an autobiography or, you know, a thick book about him.
1: And apparently he had three sons he brought on the ark with him who eventually became our father figures, right?
0: Yes. And in fact, I believe there's been DNA, analysis. I love following ancient DNA news stories where they're doing this analysis to figure out migration or where people came from or their ethnicity. And using not just from the mother's side, but also from the father's side of people, they've traced back to three groups of people, our heritage. So everyone came from three people. And you think about that. After the flood, there were three families that restarted life on Earth. So it's very exciting. It's almost like this is a scientific proof that correlates and collaborates what the Bible says.
1: I have a lot of relatives from Mardin, Turkey, Andrew, so who knows where I'm from, right?
0: Oh, wow, really? So you're originally, or some of your relatives are from Turkey, huh?
1: Yeah, absolutely. They left during World War I during the Ottoman Empire. Go back there and get my house and my property.
0: I've been through Mardin and Midyat. That's where the Assyrian church is from, and they still speak a language of Aramaic. Type of version of Aramaic, that's the language that Christ spoke. So it's a very historical area, very beautiful area. We go there on our tour groups every in the summer months, every month we're down there.
1: We're going to come back and take calls with you in just a moment. The lines are open as we talk about the search for Noah's Ark.
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12: From ABC News, I'm Sherry Preston. The latest state to report cyber attacks on its water systems is New Jersey, with two facilities targeted. No drinking water was compromised, but the breach is concerning, says ABC's Sophie Flay.
13: A dozen states have been impacted so far, and sources say it appears Iran may have been laying the groundwork for the attacks months before the war started. An intelligence note reviewed by ABC News said last November, officials in Utah identified targeted reconnaissance linked to Iran against its water infrastructure. They identified nearly 500 attempted intrusions in a 46-minute window.
12: 345 people have gotten sick from eating jalapenos distributed to Chipotle and Qdoba Mexican restaurants. The salmonella outbreak now affecting 27 states. Still no deal with the Strait of Hormuz. Iran hasn't signed any pact with the U.S., but is working on agreement with Oman, says ABC's Hannah Pittah.
13: President Trump says negotiations to reopen the Strait of Hormuz is going well, but cautioned, quote, "You never know what could happen." Earlier, Iran said it's in the final stage of drafting an agreement with Oman in the Strait, which has been closed to most ships. Trump claims Iran was influenced by the severity of the U.S. strikes he was threatening to launch last week.
12: The Michigan Senate race front and center ahead of the midterms, now that progressive Dr. Abdul El-Sayed has secured the Democratic nomination. Here's ABC Stephen Portnoy.
14: El-Sayed seems aware that his identity is going to be used against him. He said his name is not raising anybody's gas prices. Recent history would indicate that it's Mike Rogers who may have the uphill climb, given that Republicans haven't won a Senate race in Michigan since 1994.
12: El-Sayed defeated moderate Haley Stevens by a narrow margin in Tuesday's primary. Dozens of health workers at the center of the Ebola outbreak in the Congo have walked off the job, demanding they get paid for work they've been doing since mid-May. The deadly disease is spreading at an alarming rate, and the doctors and nurses say they have not been compensated. 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
15: Satellites are helping spot wildfires in Northern California. A global nonprofit group has created technology to find, track, and study wildfires. Earth Fire Alliance launched the first of three wildfire spotting satellites this month. More details about why California dropped a lawsuit over the state's high-speed rail.
0: Newsom says President Trump pulling federal dollars out of the troubled project was a political stunt to punish California, and Attorney General Rob Bonta filed a lawsuit. In reality, new reports show that California missed several key deadlines set
8: by the Biden administration in order to keep the federal dollars flowing, including laying down track and purchasing trains, which the state is yet to do. State abruptly dropped that lawsuit. I'm Jason Campadonia.
10: The San Francisco Giants are in Texas to meet with the Rangers. They'll be back home Friday to host Detroit. That's the latest. I'm Bob Montague.
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16: From the KFBK Traffic Center, overnight work, north and southbound Highway 160, Del Paso Boulevard, reduced lanes, and on the northbound side, the Del Paso Boulevard off-ramp partially closed, while on the southbound side, the on-ramp is partially closed, all work until 5 a.m. Highway 99, northbound connector ramp to eastbound 50 is closed until 4, and the sweeper trucks are working tonight, north and southbound 99, San Joaquin County line to Broadway until 5:30. Eastbound I-80, Yolo County, West Sacramento, Reed Avenue off-ramp and on-ramp closed until 5 a.m., and eastbound I-80, the southbound 113 connector ramp alternating lane closures until 5. And the eastbound 80 Old Davis Road off-ramp also closed until 5. Traffic on the 10s every 10 minutes, mornings and afternoons, KFBK News Radio.
11: Now, Sacramento weather.
17: Overnight, mainly clear, low 58 to 62. Plenty of sunshine for Thursday, the high 98 to 102. Hot on Friday with sunshine, high 98 to 102. And the heat remains through the weekend. Saturday, sunshine, the high 102 to 106. I'm AccuWeather's Andy Robb on KFBK.
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0: And welcome back. George Norrie with you. Andrew Jones with us. Andrew, that region has had at least three major earthquakes. Has that helped or hindered the search?
1: That's helped a lot. You know, when they first saw the site in 48, it was because of some type of seismic activity along with the landslide popping up the arc, showing the site to the locals. So that got the attention of them. But then in 1968, after the first aerial photographs, in 68, there was a 5.6 about 10 miles away across the Iranian border. And that really dropped the sides of the soil away from everything. So now you have this boat shape kind of popped out of the ground. So almost like a natural excavation. And then in 78, there was another earthquake that Ron Wyatt had noticed. And that created a crack down the middle. And he was able to obtain deep soil samples to do chemical analysis on one of them from the inside, then one of them from the outside of the site. And the cool thing is his analysis for the one sample matched what our random survey did for our 88. He had basically the same amount of carbon in his sample from inside the site.
0: If it's discovered, if the Ark is discovered, what does that mean to the authenticity of the Bible?
1: You can't have any doubts. This is real history. It's not Bronze Age myths. For me, it's also personal. You believe in God. This is evidence for the Creator, because you have the story of God saving one family through this global flood, this big disaster, and Noah did exactly what God said. And he survived. He built the ark, and he was able to save his family. And so I think those who are searching for truth, these type of archaeological discoveries, whether it's small or large, it will help confirm their faith confirm the question, you know, answer the questions they have about the Bible. So it's very exciting. We're every day out there making our plans, getting in the teams. It's so much work we're doing out here for this year's season, you know, the first season of work on the site.
0: Now, the drilling will tell you what?
1: Well, so non-destructive work has been done over the years, and we're using new technology this year because no large-scale excavation has been done. It's a very fragile site, and so core drilling, whether it's, you know, we're looking at 6 inches maximum diameter, 15 centimeters. This will give us data from deep inside the site that we've never been able to get because no excavations have been done. So our goal is to core drill to certain depths based on our past geophysical surveys, the radar showing right angles, different layers, and the ERT scans from 2014. And then we have this new radar, I call it radar, but it's this new type of technology that's going to peer deep in the soil. It gives high resolution. And that'll also give us targets, you know, anomalies to put the coring machine in. And our goal is to use a very unique core drilling machine that's dry drilling. It uses a sonic vibration technology to cut through the material and preserve the whole core. So we'll get the soil from the top all the way down. Our permit allows us to go 75 meters, so really deep into the mountainside. And we can look at all those layers. And, of course, another goal is to stick a camera into these voids that we saw in the 2019 radar, this series of rooms or tunnels. We want to see what's inside there. So we have a team that's working. They're all ex-military and university people, and they're working on a miniaturized drone that can go into the core drilling hole and film inside with lights and maybe even get some samples out. We're interested to see what's down in there, whether it's just a natural cavity or something more preserved, like the structure of a room that didn't get filled in with dirt when the site got covered up.
0: Does it look like from the aerial photo that we've seen of that area that the top has fallen off or something?
1: So basically what you're walking on is the ground. It's like the top of the boat, but in the sense that it's the top surface of the soil. So you have this earthen formation that's boat shaped, exact length given in the Bible, 300 cubits long. And when you're walking on it, if you think of how a ship decays, like Roman and Greek, you know, wooden ships, Viking ships, what they find in archaeology around Europe and other places, these ancient ships decay away most of the time. If it gets buried by dirt and mud, then only the hull is left and everything else is gone. We don't know how much is preserved below the ground. No, the GPR and this radar is showing structure, but bits and pieces. So we don't expect a fully preserved boat. That's not realistic. And so when they excavated the harbor in Istanbul, Constantinople area, they found ancient ships from the Greek time period. That this was all mud and dirt now today. But when they were digging out the area for public transportation, they found the old harbor, and it's inland now and all filled in. But they found the hulls of the ships that had sunk into there. So the hull was preserved, but everything else was gone on these wooden Greek trading vessels. And in Noah's Ark, you can't expect it to be 100% preserved either. So what you're walking on is whatever the dirt covered up. And that, you know, the Bible talks about three decks, three layers for the ark. I only expect if it's the preservations down below based on the geophysical survey work, I only expect that hull to be there with maybe some of the decking and different layers, some of the walls for the rooms, and everything filled with mud and dirt.
0: They say Noah lived to be 950 and fathered his three sons when he was 500 years old. That's pretty darn impressive, huh?
1: Yes. Back then, they lived a long time, the Bible says. The longest man was over 960 years old. Noah was very close to Methuselah's age. And so you have these longevity. But they also talk about, like some of these people, they say they had then other sons and daughters. So, like they mention in the Bible the main characters, the main names, but then it does say in other verses that they had other children too. I don't know if they said that for Noah. I haven't looked that one up. I know for like Adam, and the others before the flood, you have the long ages and they were very active. They, you know, they had to populate the earth. So they had a lot of children.
0: And if his sons populated the planet, who did they populate it with? Their sisters?
1: Well, so the sons were already married. You know, there was eight people on the ark, Noah and his wife, and then Noah had three sons and their wives. So I don't know who wives were.
0: So they brought their wives on. Okay.
1: Yeah. But after the flood, their children that they had, it would be like Adam and Eve, when they had children, they had to marry to, you know, keep the generation going.
0: All right, let's take some calls. Let's start with Dennis in Omaha, Nebraska, to get us started, east of the Rockies. Hi, Dennis.
2: Well, hi. God bless you guys. I appreciate your program.
0: Thank you.
2: Andrew, those pictures of 1959, I know this sounds like I'm just looking for statistics, but how many photos were there, and who has them, and did you get to see them, and can we see copies of those or get copies of that, and or what? What universities or who has them?
1: Yeah, so that's a good question. We do have digital copies of the 59 photo. Now, there's supposed to have been a series of photos taken of the area. And after doing some research, we found a government agency here in Turkey that has digitized these aerial survey photographs across the region. And they were doing them almost one every year. So we hope to get access to all of those pretty soon. They're, I don't know the exact name of the agency, but about 5 hours west of where I'm at in the city of Erzurum, they say this agency has these archives. And so the professor we're working with has tracked them down. And one of these weekends when we have some a break, we're going to go get those copies because we've already talked to the people involved on the phone. But here's the other interesting thing. So you have these high altitude aerial photographs by the Turkish government, but then you have the declassified U.S. spy satellite photographs. And almost every year, depending on, you know, obviously if it's, they take photos during the winter, it's just snow, you can't see much. Or if there's clouds, this is before the, SAR, radar, satellites were out there. So you have to have a cloudless skies. But the U.S. government was photographing this area of the world, and it's released on the USGS website. You can order them for like $30 a pop. And they have declassified photographs from, I think the earliest I saw was 64. But it's like because of the lens and quality, you see half the arc, basically. But then from the late 60s, especially during the 70s, wow, we have some amazing detailed declassified spy satellite photographs that look like some of the Google Earth you see today. And so it's like, you know, you think this is in the 70s, 40 years ago, you're getting this type of quality from U.S. government spy satellites, and it shows the ship shape. You know, our goal, of course, not just to look at an interesting photograph, but is to compare the site over time, you know, a decade, you know, do an animation, you know, put the overlay to the two photographs or, you know, five photographs. And then you can see how the site and the area has changed. And what we've noticed just on doing some of this quick research on it is that the site has basically stayed the same. There's erosion on the edges of the rim of the boat, but it hasn't changed the shape or the length or the width. But outside on the mountainside, it has definitely changed a lot. You have harsh winters. You have these earth flow events where the mud and dirt changes outside of the boat. And so that's always changing. New crevices are opening up. But these old photographs show that the boat shape has not changed. And that does suggest that there's site stability, something below the ground. We believe it's, you know, partially the preserved remains of the ark, whatever is petrified or mineralized wood, that's keeping the shape there. Otherwise, the whole thing would have changed just like the areas around it. So very Andrew, fascinating to look at these old satellite photos.
0: How close have you gotten to the site yourself?
1: Oh, you can walk down on it. The site, it's not high up on the volcano where, you know, it takes a lot of effort to get up there, and people over the years have looked. But even that's, you know, on the Ararat volcano site. In the hotel I'm at, every day there's 10, 20 people climbing the mountain. So that mountain now is open for tourism. People climb all over it. Nothing's up there. But on our site, which is across the valley, it's at 6,500 foot elevation. You can walk on it if the, you know, we have permission to do it. Most people are not allowed down on it because it's fragile. And so you can take pictures from the hillside on the west where the visitor center is. And so you can see the ship shape, the boat shape down on the valley floor, on that mountainside. But, to get on it, it usually requires special permission. You know, sometimes I see tour groups on it, but we have permission to go work on it, of course. And we take our tour group down on it. So I've been out. You know, I don't know how many times I lived 30 minutes from the site for the last 6 years. And so I've been out there, twice a week. Sometimes, I'm living in the village nearby and I just go down every day. It's a privilege to be that close to what we think is the buried remains of Noah's Ark.
0: So you've touched it.
1: Yeah, it's an earthen formation, but it's really tough dirt. Even Durupinar, the guy who found it, the Turkish army map maker, cartographer, he mentioned that he's passed away already, but he mentioned that when he was on the site, that the material of the dirt that forms the boat shape is much harder than the earth and the regular dirt around it outside. And so, being just a map maker, he didn't know why. And when I was with Dr. Sally Bayraktutan, he mentioned the same thing. He said, we need to understand the chemistry of the soil because somehow it's changed so that this soil here in the ship shape, it's much harder material than the around surrounding terrain. We have not tested what's going on with that yet, but that would also help us understand why it stayed that same shape all these years. So there's something chemically different in that soil. Some proposals, theories have said, maybe it's the decayed pitch. You know, the Bible talks about the waterproofing material being tree sap or pitch, or some people say bitumen. So maybe as that decayed away, or the type of wood that made Noah's Ark, it says gopher wood, which we don't know 100% what that is, whatever that material decayed has affected the soil. So now we have this chemistry, this hardness of the soil that we need to figure out what's going on. But it's noticeable from the first guy who discovered it, Captain Durupinar, up to today, people notice that the soil is different.
0: Do you feel very strange or spiritual or anything like that when you get there?
1: You know, when you're there every day and you're doing like work, or you're flying the drone and taking pictures, or you're leading a tour group and explaining, you know, what's going on with the site, you lose that initial, excitement, you can say, or the spiritual aspect. Other times, you get it back, you know, it can be random. You just get there and you sit there and relax and you're drinking a cup of Turkish chai up on the mountains there. And you look down, you see this boat shape and you're like, wow, this is where civilization restarted. This is where it all started over. My first trip was in 1997. I was 2 years into college I spent a week out here almost with a friend who invited me, and it was a dream come true. But I remember I took, I had a diary. I actually wrote notes every day, and I had old 35 millimeter camera. And all those are now digitized. So sometimes I go back and look at those digital photographs from that first trip. And I think, wow, that was an amazing time being out here for the first time myself and seeing it. After hearing about it for almost, 7 years from Ron Wyatt and David Fazeld, I used to talk to both of those guys a lot. And then you're now walking on this site. I fell in love with the region. I came back. Now I live here.
0: Well, Wyatt was convinced that was it, wasn't he?
1: Oh, for sure. Yeah, he never lost doubt in it. Now, Fazeld, he wavered back and forth a couple times. A friend told me before he passed away that he came around again and believed it was the remains of Noah's Ark. But he made a lot of publicity in the 90s saying that he thought maybe this was just the shape that ancient people thought was Noah's Ark, but was not the Ark itself. But Ron, he never lost any, he had no doubts that this was the actual remains of the Ark.
0: Let's go to Wayne in Tacoma, Washington. Hey, Wayne, go ahead.
3: Good evening, gentlemen. I love Ron Wyatt's story of finding the Ark of the Covenant in the most logical location you could ever imagine, which was directly under Golgotha, where Christ's blood would have dripped down on it. And then the story about him finding and being credited, actually, with the government there of finding Noah's Ark is very interesting too. But I want to go back in a little bit in history, and I'm sure this has been mentioned on the show a number of times about the Russian pilot that flew over Mount Ararat and saw Noah's Ark up on the mountain, and the head of the government of Russia, the Tsar, sent an army down there to locate it, and they took a lot of pictures of it. And took it back with them, of course, to Russia. And shortly after that, the communists took over. And we just don't know what happened to that. I can't imagine that all those pictures would be lost. I could imagine that a number of people around have them, but I don't think any billionaires have come forth and tried to buy them. And then the size of the Ark is also important. And in 1952, there was a Frenchman by the name of Ferdinand Navarra with his son. That did a treacherous trip from France there to the area to find the Ark. And he did actually a film of it up on the mountain of digging down. He said he could see it through the ice. He dug down and went down actually into the Ark, took out about an 8-foot beam out of the Ark that he cut out with an axe. I was hauling it down the mountain. It was too heavy. It became too heavy for him. And he cut that up so he could, bring a piece back and have it carbon dated.
0: When we come back, let's talk more about this and the Russian adventure and take your calls on Coast to Coast AM.
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1: LA County fire investigators blame Southern California Edison for that Eaton fire. They showed footage of an out-of-date Edison pole lighting and starting the blaze that destroyed over 9,000 homes and killed 19 people. A 38-year-old Downey man arrested at Trump National Golf Club, now facing federal weapons charges.
2: Secret Service, along with other federal and local partners, were at the Trump golf course preparing for the president's visit. They observed what was a suspicious person acting suspiciously at the location. He identified himself as an employee of the State Department. He's not an employee of the State Department. And so just very suspicious behavior. So we work together hand in hand. And this is just an example of that work. And so the sheriff's deputies were a huge part of this. They were the ones who initially took him into custody.
1: The Dodgers in Chicago through Wednesday, then fly to Arizona for the weekend series. That's the latest. I'm Bob Montague.
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3: From the KFBK Traffic Center, fix 50 work overnight on the eastbound side. Reduced lanes from the Yolo County line to the Cap City connector until 5 and the connector to Mayhew Road until 6. Connector ramp closure eastbound 50 to northbound Cap City Freeway until 5, as well as the southbound 99 connector. Closed until 6, 15th Street slip off ramp, 16th Street slip on ramp, 26th Street slip on ramp, the 59th Street slip off ramp, 65th Street slip on ramp, and the Howe Avenue slip off ramp. Reduced lanes Folsom Boulevard to Bradshaw Road until 6, and reduce lanes between Folsom Boulevard and Sunrise until 5. Traffic on the 10s every 10 minutes, mornings and afternoons, KFBK News Radio, 93.1 FM, 1530 AM.
0: Now, Sacramento weather.
4: Mainly clear through the overnight hours, low 58 to 62, sunshine. Hot for tomorrow, high 98 to 102. Sunny on Friday, high again, 98 to 102. And remaining hot on Saturday, bright sunshine, the high 102 to 106. I'm AccuWeather's Andy Robb on KFBK.
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1: Next hour, Billy Carson joins us to talk about the holographic universe, so get ready for that. We'll be back in a moment with Andrew Jones and take final calls with him as we talk about Noah's Ark. This is Wednesday for you Coast Insiders, and we open up the Art Bell Vault for a couple more classic programs for you. Back in 2004, Art interviewed Dean Radin about psychic phenomena, including global consciousness. And then back in 1998, he chatted to Dr. Michio Kaku about cosmology and physics. 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

0: And welcome back to Coast, George Norrie, along with Andrew Jones. Andrew, that Wayne in Tacoma wanted to know about that Russian situation. Are you familiar with it?
1: Yeah, it's a famous Ark hunting story. There's a couple out there about people who have seen the Ark at different locations. To be honest, the site, unless they've had some more, there's some more details, the site that the Russians were looking at was the big mountain. And on that mountain, you have, conflicting eyewitness accounts. When you look at the geology now, the mountain has been studied a lot more. It's a post-flood stratovolcano. It's a composite volcano that's built itself up over many eruptions. And so a very unlikely location for Noah's Ark to land. And of the different eyewitness accounts who say they saw a big ship still preserved up there and the ice and glacier, they're all in different locations, different elevations. Some say it's two pieces, one piece. And today you have very high quality satellite images. So you can stay in your home and just look at Mount Ararat if you wanted to. And no one has spotted this ship, they say, that's up on that mountain. Now, we're right across the valley. We have our own ship shape, and it's 300 cubits long. It's more likely how a wooden vessel would decay. You know, we're looking at the earth, doing chemical analysis. There's things down below the surface. But the Russian account, it's one of those stories that, we don't have any more details about it. Maybe they took pictures of our site. I really doubt it because it was before the land area changed around there. And the villagers say it was in 48 after World War II that they saw the ship shape for the first time. So it's interesting, though.
0: It sure is. Let's go next to Steve in Tennessee. Welcome to the program. Hi, Steve.
2: Andrew, two questions. How'd they get rid of the waste products, number one? Number two, how'd they get food on the Ark? And number three, how did they redistribute all the animals once the event was over?
0: All right, what do you think of those questions, Andrew?
1: Yeah, so the first two are logistics questions. Now, there have been feasibility studies done and people have written books, creationists and Christians, about how Noah could have handled it. One idea is that the animals, maybe they were in hibernation state, put to sleep, so they didn't have to deal with the waste or, think of bears in the wintertime. There's some of these things the Bible doesn't tell us. So if you're asking it from a point of doubt, there are, again, feasibility studies that can explain how this could happen. Maybe the waste drained down to the outside through the bottom, or it was recycled somehow. In regards to how the animals got off the Ark and then spread around the world, that's a good question. These are things where I wasn't there. We're studying a potential site, and maybe it'll give us details for how the Ark was constructed for some of these, the first two questions. But the other one, I don't know how, after the flood, you have migration routes of people who are like using the Bering Straits where the water was lower, the animals and people could migrate to islands, to other locations that are now isolated because the water was lower after the flood. So just like how they got to Australia and the islands in Southeast Asia, the same thing where you have lower water levels, opens up land routes. Also, animals can float. people take canoes, animals during the storm attach themselves to a piece of debris and they ended up on an isolated island. So there's many ways that the animals could have migrated. But if you look at the big continents, definitely beside, not counting Antarctica, the animals could definitely start from Turkey and reach all the continents.
0: Big time, too. Okay, let's go to Mayat in New York. Hello, Mayat.
3: Yes, hello, George and Andrew. Very intriguing program. Andrew, I have two questions, and I'll listen over the air. First of all, talk about or whether you've researched some of the stories, the flood stories all around the world in other cultures that talked about a great flood on the earth. And you also reference the Epic of Gilgamesh, and it's some time ago since I looked at that, but just so a lot of people might not be familiar with it, give some summary, a capsulization of when that was done and somewhat of the story. And I'd also like to know, since you spend time in Turkey, how far you are from Göbekli Tepe, and whether you've been to the site and your thoughts on it, or whether you're planning to go to the site. And if you have my questions, thank you, George. I'll listen over the air.
0: There you go,
1: okay.
0: Andrew.
1: Okay, so there's three questions there. I'll start with the last one. Göbekli Tepe, which is a site we visit when we do our tours. By the way, if you want to come out here, you can come out here on your own. We can give you information how to do it. We do that all the time. Or other tour groups come here and I give free lectures. I explain, you know, the evidence, what's going on at the site. Or people can sign up at our tours at ozarkscans.com. But we go down to Göbekli Tepe, and it's a very fascinating, pretty pottery, meaning that all the material there is made from stone. Neolithic site. So they call it PPNA. I think that's the technical term for that time period, where it's Neolithic Stone Age. The site itself is about a one-day drive. So we take our time on our tour. We have a 12-day tour. So we don't just drive straight there. But if you're going to drive straight there, I think we start early morning, which is the site's near Şanlıurfa in southeast Turkey, about 30 minutes outside of town. And if you drive from where I'm located here in the very eastern corner of the country by the Iranian and Armenian border, it's about a day for driving by car. Migration, I'm not sure how long it would have taken them to get down there. But what's really interesting, the Ark site we're researching, you can follow the natural river valley system of the Murat River, which is nearby. And that's one of the tributaries of the Euphrates. And the Murat River starts here, right near the Ark site, about an hour away, but it's part of this valley system here. And you can follow it all the way down to north, southeast Turkey and Mesopotamia. It becomes the Euphrates River. And so for Noah and his descendants, especially the descendants, they probably left this area and with all their animals followed that river valley system all the way down. And so Göbekli Tepe is fascinating. They're doing a lot of, you know, new archaeological research there. It's changed our understanding of what they say the hunter-gatherers could do.

0: not sure how it all fits in. You know, definitely in my mind, it's after the flood. The stones that make up Göbekli Tepe are limestone rocks. So that's sedimentary rocks that I believe were laid down by the flood waters. There are 14 or more of these sites. So it's a new civilization, a new culture. They call it the Tosh culture, which is Tosh is stone in Turkish. And all through that area, they're finding these sites. And every month, it seems, or every summer, you get these new discoveries there. In regards to your other questions, which were about outside of the Bible, the stories of the flood, there are a number of books out there. There's a two-volume set, and I think there'll be more, about the flood stories around the world. And I was trying to find the name of it. It's something about Echoes of Ararat or something. Maybe someone could look it up on Amazon. But it collects all these accounts around the world, different continents. It's missing Europe, I think. I think they're still compiling those stories. But it has Africa and the Americas, and maybe even Asia. But I have been told by numerous friends that it's a really good resource if you're interested in that topic of the different flood stories outside of the Bible. In regards to the Gilgamesh epic, it's very similar to the biblical account, but it's a larger story. It's not just about the flood in the Bible. When you look at the account, people would like to say that this is because it's older in the archaeological material. So they say that this is the older would be better. So it's a more true account. I still take the biblical account over these other stories. But in these other accounts, you have very similar characteristics and features, you can call it whatever, elements of the story that you find in the Bible. There's a family that survived building a vessel, and there's a flood. Now, I believe in, I don't know if it's the Gilgamesh epic or another one from that area, that they describe an ark that's made from reeds that's round. So you have this almost like a saucer floating round boat. And they've, one of the people who promotes this is the one who discovered, did a lot of research on this. He's a curator at the British Museum. And Irving Finkel, I think his name is. But he's been on National Geographic, I believe, or Discovery Channel. They built a replica of this round ark. Now, the biblical account, the ark has the three dimensions, give it more of a boat shape. So with the site we're working on, you can see from the photographs that it is a boat shape. And so I do take the Bible account over the Gilgamesh epic. But what's interesting is that this account, or these accounts outside the Bible, it shows that there was this common idea or story that spread around the world, that there was a destruction by God and people had to escape, and it was a flood, and they had to build a boat. It's interesting, but the details are not 100%, of course, the same as what's in the Bible.
1: What would it take, Andrew, to definitively say that's the site?
0: Well, if I could find the plaque that Noah put on the ark, his name.
1: Absolutely.
0: Built by Noah and Sons. Well, you know, I think it comes down to number one, because the big controversy is it natural or not? And so if we could prove that what's below the ground is not just a natural bedrock or basement rock, or people say, or a boulder that mud went around, if we could show structure preserved below the ground and, you know, cultural elements that pilgrims left behind. I don't know if Noah left anything behind when he left, but people who visited the site later, those type of things would show that, oh, okay, you have a boat shape that's exactly the length given in the Bible. It's in the mountains of Ararat. It's not in China or Africa. And so it's in the biblical location, and it's away from any water. So how did they get up on the side of a mountain? There's no lake nearby. And now you have cultural remains inside this or structure that's preserved. And I think for those who are looking for truth, they'll accept it. You'll always have someone come up with a new idea. Maybe even the 80s, somebody suggested that this was a Mongolian fort shaped as a ship, It made zero sense because you have mountains and hills right around it. You could fire missile, you know, arrows and you know, projectiles down onto the fort. It's a very bad location for a fort. And, you know, how did they get that idea? There's like no excavations done. Another person said it was a copy of Constantine by Constantine of the real Ark up on Ararat. And there's no history of that, that Constantine made a copy of Noah's Ark and put it there or any copy built at all. So, you know, these are the theories people make up. So I think we'll always have that, but our goal is to show that this is not just natural. You know, there's natural elements because it got covered by dirt. It's been sitting on a mountainside all these years, but there's man-made elements to it. And our goal is to pull that out this year. People can follow us online. If they want to help donate, they can go to our website too. Follow us by our email list because, you know, we're always putting out content of what we're doing. We have a very special radar coming in very soon. That's by a U.S. military scientist. That's going to go very deep. Never been used on the Ark. So we have some new technologies that's going to make it exciting. Plus the core drilling that's never been done with the drone camera we're sticking in. So all of this is something that takes time and money. And so we're very busy out here.
1: That's dramatic to be sure. Andrew, so what keeps you going? What pushes you?
0: The mystery of it all. You know, it's always like, I got to find one more piece of information. Ever since I heard of the site from Ron Wyatt and then talked to David Fazel, and then I now work with these professors, including Dr. Jenker, Attila, and Dr. Sally Byron-Tuton. You know, there's always, every year we're thinking, well, you know, we ran out of time. We have to finish up next year. And now we have the official permit. It's going to be a multi-year project. This is very exciting because now we can, and they gave us everything we wanted to do. You know, the professor who is a classical Greek archaeologist, he said, what do you need to do on the Ark this year? I came up with the project specs. He edited it and made it, you know, translated it into Turkish. But when he presented it to the commission that gave us the permit, they asked hardly any questions. They only asked him one question, he said. They asked, why do you want to drill to 75 meters? Thankfully, he had the answer for it. And then we want to see what's on the bottom of it, past the hull maybe. But that's all the thing they asked. And they never asked us to change anything. So it was a unanimous decision.
1: Well,
0: by
1: keep doing what you're doing and get back to us with a full report. Andrew Jones on Noah's Ark. Up next, Billy Carson on A Holographic Universe.
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10: From ABC News, I'm Sherry Preston. Oil prices once again studied today as investors wait to see if there is indeed a deal on reopening the Strait of Hormuz. Iran says it's close to a deal, not with the U.S., with Oman on opening part of the crucial waterway. President Trump calling the victory of progressive Abdul El-Sayed in Michigan a Democratic primary a good thing for the Republicans. El-Sayed says he's pleased the president has taken notice. Here's ABC's Karen Waugh.
11: He's vowed to fight anti-Semitism, and last night he brushed off Trump's comments.
12: The man can't stay on focus. We're living through an affordability crisis that is generational. People are paying nearly $5 in gas because of a war he started. And half the time, if he's not talking about me, he's talking about the drapes in his ballroom.
11: The closer than expected primary win by El-Sayed, who's never held elected office, exposes a divided Democratic Party. His positions have been called extreme by critics.
10: Prosecutors in Israel have now filed manslaughter charges against a settler in the West Bank in the killing of a Palestinian activist last year. It is extremely rare for Israel to charge settlers with violence against Palestinians living in the West Bank. First, it was cyclosporiasis. Now, new questions about salmonella nationwide.
13: The CDC says a salmonella outbreak linked to jalapenos distributed to restaurant chains including Chipotle and Qdoba is growing. Officials now say 345 people have gotten sick in 27 states and dozens of people have been hospitalized. The peppers were grown in Mexico and both restaurant chains have now removed them from their menus.
10: ABC Sophie Flay. One problem detecting these kinds of things is money, says ABC Medical Unit Director Dr. Alok Patel.
14: Funding cuts across federal, state, and local levels that have affected our ability to prevent, detect, and investigate these foodborne illnesses.
10: New Jersey, the latest state to report cyber attacks on water systems that possibly have been linked to Iran. 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
15: Began fire in Northern California, now over 9,000 acres, just 10% contained. Evacuation orders and road closures still in effect in parts of the county as firefighters still battle the blaze. The California State Fair ranked as the 10th best state fair in the nation.
16: USA Today calls the 17-day fair, which just ended its 2026 run, one of the largest food festivals in the region. The fair also received praise for having more than 3,000 exhibits and events, including technology, horse racing, drone racing, soccer, an olive oil competition, agriculture. agriculture and big-name musical performers. More than 650,000 visitors attended this year's California State Fair. I'm Tammy Trujillo.
5: The San Francisco Giants are in Texas to meet the Rangers. They're back home Friday to host Detroit. Dodgers in Chicago through Wednesday. That's the latest. I'm Bob Montague.
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6: From the KFBK Traffic Center, overnight work, fix 50 on the westbound side. Reduced lanes from Mayhew Road to the Cap City Connector until 6 a.m. Hornet Drive slip-on ramp closed until 6, along with the 65th Street slip-on ramp and the 59th Street slip-on ramp. West Sacramento, westbound 50, Harbor Boulevard slip-on ramp is closed until 5. Cap City Freeway northbound, reduced lanes from the Elvis Rail Crossing to Exposition Boulevard until 5, with one lane closed on the northbound Exposition Boulevard off-ramp until 5, and southbound reduced lanes from Exposition Boulevard to the Elvis Rail Crossing until 5, along with a closure of the eastbound 50 connector ramp until 5. Traffic on the 10s every 10 minutes, mornings and afternoons, KFBK News Radio.
9: Now, Sacramento weather.
8: Overnight, mainly clear, low 58 to 62. Plenty of sunshine for Thursday, the high 98 to 102. Hot on Friday with sunshine, high 98 to 102. And the heat remains through the weekend. Saturday, sunshine, the high 102 to 106. I'm AccuWeather's Andy Robb on KFBK.
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3: Iran gains leverage. Good morning, I'm Gordon Deal, along with Nicole Murray, on this Thursday, August 6th. Glad you could be with us. Here's what we have for you this hour.
4: Reports this morning say an agreement between Gulf nations would give Iran control over shipping in the Strait of Hormuz.
3: Federal health officials say a cyclospora outbreak has now spread to six more states, bringing the total number to 15.
4: A Senate committee investigating the origins of COVID has obtained a copy of the iPhone used by Dr. Anthony Fauci.
3: And on the food front, why would Dannon drop a yogurt flavor that has a cult-like following?
5: There's a small but really rabid fan base for this flavor yogurt, Dannon coffee yogurt. I know personally, my mother's obsessed. I've got a neighbor who's even more of a fan fanatic, I should say. And all of a sudden, out of the blue, they couldn't find any more in the supermarket. So they've been dealing.
3: Greg Zuckerman at the Wall Street Journal on some Americans losing their main reason to get out of bed in the morning due to the loss of Dannon coffee yogurt. Iran says it has reached an agreement with Oman on a route for shipping through the Strait of Hormuz. However, the BBC cites a foreign ministry spokesman as saying that a deal would not guarantee safe navigation, arguing security remained impacted by the U.S. blockade of Iran's ports. In addition, reports say that the proposed agreement between Iran and Oman would give Tehran control over ships entering the Gulf through the Strait, but would not let it levy tolls or service fees. U.S. officials have repeatedly insisted they would never agree to Iran controlling access to the world's most important energy trade route. Trump yesterday at Red Rock Casino Resort in Las Vegas.
6: I'd rather make a deal, because I don't want to kill people.
3: Also, the White House has repeatedly said any agreement must ensure Iran never obtains a nuclear weapon. Separately, in a post on his Truth Social platform early today, Trump took issue with reports of the U.S. running low on munitions, saying jail sentences will be sought for the leakers of, quote, these treasonous statements. It's considered the most significant win so far this primary season for progressives. Dr. Abdul El Sayed has been declared the winner of a closely watched Democratic race for Senate in Michigan. El Sayed, who's 41, led veteran Congresswoman Haley Stevens by fewer than 15,000 votes out of the more than 1.5 million cast. He will now face former Congressman Mike Rogers, the Republican, in the November general election, which Democrats see as a must-win for their hopes of taking control of the Senate next year.
7: And we're going to build a movement that reaches out to everybody. I know not everybody's going to agree with me on everything. That's not how this works. But I do know that they agree with me on the need to beat Mike Rogers.
3: El Sayed, a former Detroit health official, has championed proposals such as so-called Medicare for All, abolishing immigration and customs enforcement, hiking taxes, and ending U.S. aid to Israel. El Sayed's win comes in a purple state that backed Donald Trump in the 2016 and 2024 presidential elections. President Trump has absorbed a series of rebukes in recent days, including two from his own appointees that left him fuming. What do they mean for the midterms? Jeff Murdoch, White House reporter at the Washington Times, says taken together, the reversals carry real costs in political capital that go beyond a bruised ego. Jeff, what has happened?
8: Yeah, the president's had three serious blows to his credibility this week. He had, first of all, his handpicked U.S. attorney, Jeanine Pirro, came out and said that there was not vandalism in a case that the president had championed against a former Olympian accused.

0: accused of harming the reflecting pool. And not only did Jeanine Pirro come out and say that, you know, this was not vandalism, she blamed the damage on the botched construction. And, you know, the president, the White House, insists he didn't pick the company doing the renovation, but the company doing the renovation is owned by a guy who's made donations to Trump. He has ties to the president. And the reflecting pool is something the president has touted quite a bit. And that's kind of a blow for her to call out the construction on that. The president was left fuming, saying that she had choked and that she folded like an umbrella. The second one is his nominee for Attorney General, Todd Blanche, had to rescind the president's anti-weaponization fund, which is a $1.8 billion fund to assist people who claim that they've been victims of political persecution. Todd Blanche had to rescind it in order to get the support to get his confirmation. So that is a stirring rebuke of the president in two ways. One, it shows that he had to make significant concessions to get one of his major nominees passed. It also was a rebuke because he had really championed that. He strongly believed that people, including some of the January 6th defendants, were victims of political persecution and felt they deserved, in his words, solace through the fund. Then the third one is more contradictions between him and Tehran over the Iran war. Tehran says that we're not in negotiations, has the president called off a major attack that he touted as the biggest since World War II, because he said Tehran was going to sit down for negotiations with the United States to end this war. Iran says they don't know what he's talking about. So that raises a lot of, especially because he has proclaimed the end of the Iran war so many times, and it's now entering its sixth month this week. It continues to chip away at his credibility with his statements with the Iran war. All three of them are an incredible blow to the president.
1: We're speaking with Jeff Mordock, White House reporter at The Washington Times. The story is called String of Setbacks for Trump Threatens to Also Give Democrats Edge in Midterm Elections. How much do these items register with voters compared to things like, you know, the price of gas or grocery store inflation when you toss in the reflecting pool and the weaponization fund and conflicting statements regarding Iran?
0: I don't think individually each one is going to register, but as a whole, they will register because they paint the picture of an administration that's incompetent. They paint a picture of an administration that is chaotic. And I think that's what's going to register. Oh, look, he had this thing happen. He had that thing happen. That is going to register and paint the picture that's going to hurt him at the midterm, hurt the Republicans at the midterms more than any one of those issues. I don't think that people are paying that much attention. People in Nevada, where the president is going to speak on the economy, people in Iowa care that much about the reflecting pool. But I think they see that his own handpicked appointees and the president are fighting, and that adds to the narrative of that there's chaos in the administration.
1: No, what's interesting is that progressives and Democratic socialists are kind of having a moment in Democratic primaries. And in the general election, that would be interesting to see how, like the left here is going to match up with things that may not be working out for the right.
0: That's correct. Because a lot of, especially look at the Iran war, that chips away at affordability. And you have a president here who seems to be involved in process stories. He had a, he had a signing ceremony at the White House on Monday. And in that, he wasn't talking about affordability. He wasn't talking about the economy. He was in there talking about how he believed Jeanine Pirro folded. He was talking about, he was lamenting that he did not get his anti-weaponization fund.
1: Thanks, Jeff. Jeff Mordock, White House reporter at The Washington Times. Hey, make sure to check out the latest episode of our video series called When the Mic is Off. Now playing Young People Are Staying Home Friday and Saturday Nights is Hanging Out, Dying Out. Mike and I discuss it on Instagram, TikTok, Facebook, and X. Just do a search for This Morning with Gordon Deal. 15 minutes now after the hour. 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

0: is America's First News, preparing you for the day ahead with headlines and in-depth analysis. 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
1: Thanks for joining us. Federal health officials say a cyclosporiasis outbreak tied to iceberg lettuce has now spread to 15 states after detecting it in six additional ones. We get details from this morning's Mike Gavin.
2: The cyclospora parasite has been reported in at least 47 states in total this year, and investigators have continued to probe how many could be linked to a common contaminated source. Arkansas, Iowa, Missouri, Nebraska, New Hampshire, and North Carolina have now been added to a previous list of nine states. Michigan has been hardest hit. Investigators initially focused on the lettuce served at Taco Bell. Federal officials subsequently said they are focused on Taylor Farms as the source of the lettuce in the outbreak, and the company has recalled iceberg lettuce grown in central Mexico. Gordon.
1: Thank you, Mike. On a related note, Salad and Go, the quick service restaurant chain, filed for bankruptcy on Tuesday, saying in a filing that it's closing down more than 70 of its remaining locations and citing the cyclospora outbreak as one factor. This portion of the program is brought to you by Incogni. Hey, did you hear that? You got to listen very carefully. That's my phone. No spam calls, no spam texts. 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Again, incogni.com/Gordon. 20 minutes after the hour on This Morning, here's Nicole Murray.
0: And now, the three big things you need to know. Number one.
3: President Trump told reporters a lot of progress has been made about reopening the Strait of Hormuz and suggested an announcement could be coming soon. Vice President J.D. Vance on Fox News said prices will come down once the conflict is over.
4: Those oil prices are going to come down and stay down. Iran will never have a nuclear weapon, and the United States will be in a stronger position. But we're kind of in the middle of the game, and I think people are trying to prejudge exactly how this is going to go.
3: Reuters reports that a proposed deal between Gulf nations would give Iran control over shipping in the Strait of Hormuz.
0: Number two.
3: The Associated Press reports that progressive candidate Abdul El-Sayed has defeated four-term Congresswoman Haley Stevens in Michigan's Democratic Senate primary. El-Sayed calling for unity among Democrats.
5: Whatever differences that we might have had in the primary, they pale in comparison to what unifies us. A recognition that so long as we want to keep our democracy, that democracy better be working for people, and that all of us have to come together to make sure that we never let Mike Rogers see the inside of the U.S. Senate.
0: Number three.
3: A shooting at a home in North Carolina has left three people dead, including the suspect, and another person injured. Caswell County Sheriff Tony Durden.
6: I can confirm four people were shot. Three of them are deceased. One person was transported to Duke University Hospital with gunshot wounds, and we do not have a condition.
3: The identities of the victims and the suspects in yesterday's shooting have not been released. Officials say one person is dead and 14 others were injured after, quote, some sort of explosion and fire at a Bronx building in New York City. Fire Chief John Esposito.
7: There was some sort of explosion. It blew out window frames. It blew some of them across the street. And when our members got up to the second floor, some of the apartment doors had been blown off the hinges as well.
3: Of those injured yesterday, two civilians had life-threatening injuries. The Senate has voted to confirm Dr. Erica Schwartz as the next director of the CDC. Schwartz was confirmed in a 51-44 vote that generally fell along party lines. And ew, MarketWatch reports that employers are using your personal data to figure out the lowest salary that you'll accept.
1: Disappointing. Thank you, Nicole. 23 minutes now after the hour. Money.

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0: Thanks for joining us for a slice of the population. Dannon coffee yogurt was the best part of their day. After all, each cup contained about 32 milligrams of caffeine, about a third of a cup of coffee. But the company's discontinued it. Here's Greg Zuckerman at the Wall Street Journal. Greg's supporters are distraught.
1: Yeah, so earlier this year, Dannon discontinued this brand of yogurt, the coffee yogurt, sending shockwaves throughout the country, maybe the world. There's a small but really rabid fan base for this flavor yogurt, Dannon coffee yogurt. I know personally, my mother's obsessed. I've got a neighbor who's even more of a fan fanatic, I should say. And all of a sudden, out of the blue, they couldn't find any more in the supermarket. So they've been dealing.
0: Wow. Okay. So, I mean, Dannon says what here? Seemingly this popular flavor of yogurt they just yanked?
1: They're saying almost nothing, which is part of the frustration. First, over the years, they kept shrinking the container over the years. Smaller, got smaller, got smaller. It got to the point where you could barely put a spoon in the thing. And I assume the price has not shrunk along with the size of the containers. But then they stopped selling it. And without an explanation, which adds to the frustration of the fanatics.
0: Oh, my goodness. We're speaking with Greg Zuckerman, special writer at the Wall Street Journal. The story is called Americans Lose Their Main Reason to Get Out of Bed, Dannon Coffee Yogurt. The company has pulled the flavor. And I love the stories of those who like strategically shop for it and or hoard it. Give us a couple of those anecdotes.
1: Yeah, so there's a guy named Doran Zeif, who's a lawyer, who is particularly obsessive with this yogurt. He literally eats it every single morning for decades, I think. And he got the jump on it. He heard that they were discontinuing the flavor, and he scooped up, get it, scooped up, about 75 or so yogurts, and he's frozen them. Everybody else is pretty envious of Doran because they either didn't get a chance, didn't think of it, they bought a few. But now the real question for this guy, Doran, is, well, when do you eat them? So he's debated it. You know, for a while he was thinking, I'll wait for birthdays, but that was just too infrequent. So he sort of settled on moments when he's got the time to treasure his treat.
0: Jeez. And this is 40 years for him he's been a fan?
1: Yes. Other people top him. You know, I've talked to people been in their 70s and 80s and been having it at least one a day for even longer, for decades and decades.
0: Wow. So I got down to the bottom of your story, and it seemed like, although Dannon said the door was closed, maybe they sort of left it unlocked for coffee yogurt? How do you read this?
1: Well, this is why I got into journalism, to really make an impact on the world. And it seems like, in the course of my reporting, they may have had a change of heart, I don't know, or they're just so cryptic and it's just difficult to read their minds. But yes, and the last moment, we're about to put the story out, and they said, wait, hold on a second. We're actually going to bring this coffee yogurt back. But the real question is in what form. Is it going to taste the same? Is it going to look different?
0: Thanks, Greg. Greg Zuckerman, special writer at the Wall Street Journal. 30 minutes now after the hour on This Morning, America's First News.
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3: LA County fire investigators blame Southern California Edison for that Eaton fire. They showed footage of an out-of-date Edison pole lighting and starting

0: blaze that destroyed over 9,000 homes and killed 19 people. A 38-year-old Downey man arrested at Trump National Golf Club, now facing federal weapons charges.
1: Secret Service, along with other federal and local partners, were at the Trump golf course preparing for the president's visit. They observed what was a suspicious person acting suspiciously at the location. He identified himself as an employee of the State Department. He's not an employee of the State Department. And so just very suspicious behavior. So we worked together hand in hand. And this is just an example of that work. And so the sheriff's deputies were a huge part of this. They were the ones who initially took him into custody.
0: The Dodgers in Chicago through Wednesday, then fly to Arizona for the weekend series. That's the latest. I'm Bob Montague.
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3: From the KFBK Traffic Center, overnight work, north and southbound Highway 160, Del Paso Boulevard, reduced lanes, and on the northbound side, the Del Paso Boulevard off-ramp partially closed, while on the southbound side, the on-ramp is partially closed, all work until 5 a.m. Highway 99, northbound connector ramp to eastbound 50 is closed until 4, and the sweeper trucks are working tonight, north and southbound 99, San Joaquin County line to Broadway until 5:30. Eastbound I-80, Yolo County, West Sacramento, Reed Avenue off-ramp and on-ramp closed until 5 a.m., and eastbound I-80, the southbound 113 connector ramp alternating lane closures until 5. And the eastbound 80 Old Davis Road off-ramp also closed until 5. Traffic on the 10s every 10 minutes, mornings and afternoons, KFBK News Radio.
2: Now, Sacramento weather.
4: Mainly clear through the overnight hours, low 58 to 62. Sunshine, hot for tomorrow, high 98 to 102. Sunny on Friday, high again, 98 to 102. And remaining hot on Saturday, bright sunshine, the high 102 to 106. I'm AccuWeather's Andy Robb on KFBK.
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6: Thanks for spending time with us. Welcome into Thursday, August 6th. Gordon Deal with Nicole Murray. Some of our top stories and headlines. Iran reportedly will gain control of shipping through the Strait of Hormuz in an agreement reached with Oman. A progressive declared the winner of a Democratic Senate primary in Michigan. The first mRNA flu vaccine has been approved with hopes that manufacturers can respond quicker to changes in strains. A Senate committee investigating COVID has obtained a copy of an iPhone used by Dr. Anthony Fauci. Season 4 of Ted Lasso is out on Apple TV. And the Michigan bartender who saved a choking child. That story in about 20 minutes. Stocks, as you know, have spent months shrugging off geopolitical shocks, but businesses are transforming to prepare for a more volatile world. It's a story by Sabrina Escobar, geopolitical reporter at Barron's. Sabrina, what's going on?
7: Something that really struck me is the fact that we are seeing a lot of geopolitical turmoil, whether that's the war, whether it's tariffs, and you know, the stock market doesn't really seem to be responding. We're seeing equities reach new records today, right? So on my end, I was thinking, you know, is there just a sense of markets and investors and everybody overlooking the amount of volatility that we're seeing? And that might be the case for markets, but it's certainly not the case for companies. There's a lot of conversations happening in the C-suite across the country, across the world, really, about how companies should be preparing for sort of a new regime of ongoing geopolitical uncertainty, right? And to your point, they're doing a lot of things, whether that's, you know, taking a look at their supply chains or, you know, their tech stack or, you know, where they have their data servers, all of that fun stuff, or just thinking about as a company, how can, you know, we, from a corporate standpoint, be better positioned to react to geopolitical shocks. So it's really interesting and sort of across the board, no matter what industry you're in, which is also kind of a change.
6: Did you say some companies, too, are actually hiring a geopolitical officer?
7: Yes, I think that's sort of the more extreme version. We're not seeing this, across the board, but some companies are certainly thinking about hiring a chief geopolitical officer who would be reporting, to the CEO, working within that C-suite, to really sort of oversee how the company can sort of institutionalize these responses to geopolitical shocks.
6: Wow. We're speaking with Sabrina Escobar, geopolitical reporter at Barron's. The story is called Trump's Iran War and Tariffs Are Changing Corporate Strategies. What else beneath the hood, as you described here?
7: I think, first of all, when you think about beneath the hood, it can be a little bit, I don't want to say dull, but dry to talk about corporate strategy. But it really is fascinating to see how companies are doing a lot more, simulations. They're sitting down and having day-long events where they're just in a room going through all of these things that could happen and setting out different scenarios and strategies, which I don't think was top of mind for companies before, right? And they're allocating capital based on some of these scenario planning sessions or based on, talks with geopolitical consultancies, which have really become a more important part. JP Morgan, for instance, has a Center for Geopolitics that it launched last year, aimed to advise both, their clients, right, as well as their, internal team about how to invest, considering that geopolitics are a thing and the different dynamics at play, as wow. well as influencing, company strategies. So we really are seeing that from different companies. And of course, it depends on your industry, right? If you're somebody who is, in the gas and oil section, you're going to have a really big focus on geopolitics because oil prices always tend to be the first indicators to move based on geopolitical events. But even, say, retailers, right? After the after last year's tariffs, the retail industry had a massive reckoning with how they were setting up supply chains. Are we doing a great job of diversifying our manufacturing base? Should we bring some plants back to the U.S. or to partners that might be less likely to be subject to geopolitical strife? If you're a financial services company, for instance, MasterCard was talking about how they are thinking about their tech stack, right? They're an international company in some places, as opposed to having their data servers based in the US or somewhere, they're having to make changes to how they operate so that the data is stored within the country.
6: Thanks, Sabrina. Sabrina Escobar, geopolitical reporter at Barron's. 20 minutes now in front of the hour. On This Morning, America's First News. Coming up next, concert goers redefine cringeworthy at Lollapalooza.
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6: Thanks for spending time with us. Welcome into Friday Eve. It is time now for the mic drop with this morning's Mike Gavin.
21: Good morning. Well, if you've ever wondered why that package you just had delivered is damaged, we have your video proof right here. A woman delivering Amazon packages was caught on camera unceremoniously tossing a package on the ground. In the clip, which was recorded by a doorbell camera and then went viral, the woman is seen sauntering up to a customer's front porch. She then tosses the box underhanded from about 6 feet away. After the box crashes on the concrete, she takes a picture of the delivery and turns to walk away. Amazon says they are investigating the incident. The driver was employed by a third-party carrier, not by Amazon directly.
6: Yeah.
21: Did you see this video?
6: Just watching it now. That is so sloppy and reckless.
21: Yeah.
6: Like she got dragged out of bed to go make this really annoying delivery.
21: Like, as if she could have done it from her car, like she would have. If she could have reached from her car, she would have thrown it that far.
6: Yes.
21: That's how little she seemed to care about what she was doing in that moment.
6: Like, if she had the choice, she would have thrown it from deep center field all the way to home plate.
21: Yes.
6: And not given a rat's butt about what happens.
21: Now, it does not appear to have been very heavy. It looked like it was a pretty light package. Probably nothing damaged, but still worthy of a complaint from the customer, for sure.
6: People like her are the reason that we need bubble wrapping.
21: Yeah. Yes.
6: To prevent tossing from 6 feet away.
21: Yeah, craziness.
6: I didn't realize that, by the way, that these third-party folks could be employed
21: to
6: deliver Amazon packages.
21: Yes, yes. You see kind of all types of people deliver Amazon packages. People just kind of pull up in their car sometimes and could just kind of jump out.
6: Okay, I've seen that in the personal cars, but she's not even wearing a uniform.
21: Right.
6: I guess is what threw me off.
21: Yeah. It seems almost anyone can get hired to deliver Amazon these days. They have that many packages that need to be delivered.
6: The golden rule should apply not only to life, but also in package delivery. Treat other packages the way you would like your package treated.
21: I think that's good advice. And, it's been a banner week for stories, Gordon, about bodily functions. We have another one making the rounds, literally. Let's go to Chicago, where the Lollapalooza Festival played last weekend. And among the videos of the massive crowds and performances is one that's making a lot of people cringe. One video shows what looks to be a bag full of urine crowd surfing through the audience during one of the day's shows. In the clip, a group of packed-in young people, some of whom seem to be cringing, are seen passing a cardboard box, which contains a plastic bag filled with yellow liquid. It's presumed the bag would have been filled by concert goers who didn't want to leave their prime spots near the stage to trek to a faraway porta potty. And as gross and potentially hazardous as that is, it may not be the worst of it. One Reddit user claims they saw one attendee at the festival poop on the ground in front of one of the stages, leading some to dub the show Poopa Palooza.
6: Mm.
18: We should go next year. It sounds like fun.
21: Yeah.
18: Sounds like our kind of people.
21: Even in my sort of my prime concert going days, this never would have been me because I knew that I would have had to go to the bathroom.
18: Yeah.
21: Always. Any concert I ever went to, again, even 20 years ago, I need to have access to the bathrooms relatively easily. I'm not going to go all the way to the front of the stage and then, you know, have to hold it in or do something like this, go in a bag or on the ground or something like that.
18: Yeah. Or wear like black shorts with waterproof shoes so you can just like pee on your own leg while you're standing there at the concert.
21: No concert to me is worth anything that I just described or you just described, which I'm now going to have nightmares about.
18: Man, so the urine's in a bag that people have contributed to and then being passed around in a cardboard box.
21: Right.
18: With the risk that it falls and then splashes on everybody.
21: Yeah, it was sort of precariously kind of on people's on the top of people's fingers going across the crowd. Yeah, scary stuff.
18: Thanks, Mike. 13 minutes now in front of the hour.
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1: Thanks for spending time with us. Welcome into Thursday. What's it take to afford a home? A new report from Redfin finds Americans need to earn nearly $110,000 a year, even as housing affordability has shown modest signs of improvement lately. The income needed to buy a home has changed very little over the past year. The stabilization comes as household incomes have continued to rise alongside home prices. Redfin estimates the median American household earned $88,000 a year, up 4% from a year ago, while the median home sale price increased 2.2%. Mortgage rates also eased slightly. Even with those gains, according to Redfin, the typical household still earns about $22,000 less than what's needed to purchase the median-priced home. 8 minutes now in front of the hour on This Morning. Once again, here's Nicole Murray.
0: And now, the three big things you need to know. Number one.
2: President Trump told reporters that a deal to reopen the Strait of Hormuz could be made soon as Iran and Oman continue peace negotiations. Vice President J.D. Vance on Fox News.
3: If they want to make me own the effort to try to bring this war to a successful conclusion, I'm happy to let them make me own it. I am absolutely trying to do that.
2: Trump posted on Truth Social late last night that the U.S. has a, quote, massive amount of munitions available for use, despite analysts saying otherwise.
0: Number two.
2: Health officials say they have expanded their investigation into a cyclosporiasis outbreak tied to iceberg lettuce from central Mexico after detecting cases in six additional states, raising the total to 15 states. The newly linked states include Missouri, Iowa, Nebraska, and more.
0: Number three.
2: A 16 and 17-year-old in Texas have been charged in an attempted armored truck robbery. Houston Police Lieutenant Larry Croson on what occurred.
4: The suspects approached him, sprayed him with bear spray, tried to rob him of the cash from the cash checking store behind me. That's when the armored guard fired several shots.
2: A 20-year-old woman was also charged. Acting Attorney General Todd Blanche is referring questions to President Trump regarding the future of attorney for the District of Columbia, Jeanine Pirro. Blanche focusing on Pirro's history of hard work.
5: Judge Pirro is doing a great job, and our city, Washington, D.C., is a lot safer in no small part to her effort and the prosecutor's efforts that she works with.
2: Blanche's comments come less than a week after the Justice Department dropped charges against the Olympian accused of vandalizing the Lincoln Memorial reflecting pool. Restaurant chain Qdoba has followed Chipotle in removing jalapenos from its locations amid a salmonella outbreak that has affected at least 27 states. Health officials say they have linked the flare-up to jalapeno peppers grown in Mexico that were supplied by Coast Citrus distributors. Numerous reports say that airline Jetstar will charge passengers to use the overhead compartments for luggage starting in February. Don't worry, though. If your luggage can fit under the seat in front of you, it's free.
1: Man, pretty soon we're going to lose that space also. You put it in the space in front of you, you're going to lose that too.
2: Yeah, absolutely.
1: That's going to be a charge too.
2: I can see you traveling with no luggage just to save a few bucks or something like this.
1: Just a t-shirt and shorts. That's it.
2: You're crazy.
1: My passport, right?
2: Absolutely not.
1: Airlines are exhausting. 6 minutes now in front of the hour.

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6: Thanks for being with us. A bartender in Southeast Michigan saved a 6-year-old boy who was choking inside the Mall of Monroe. And nearly 2 weeks later, the boy's tearful mother came back to thank him in person. WXYZ Television says the incident happened July 18th at a sports bar called Dirty Birdie, which has golf simulators and axe throwing. 6-year-old Oliver Webb had just eaten a peppermint he got at a nearby store when he began struggling to breathe. His 10-year-old older brother, Hudson, noticed it first. Devin Forrest, the 27-year-old bartender manager, spotted Oliver struggling. Forrest held Oliver over a garbage can and struck his back until the peppermint became dislodged. Forrest said the owner of Dirty Birdie had paid him to get CPR certified just a month earlier. Nearly 2 weeks after the incident, the boys returned to the mall with their grateful mother to meet and thank Mr. Forrest. That'll do it for this hour. For Nicole Murray and Mike Gavin, I'm Gordon Deal. Thanks for listening to This Morning, America's First News.

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5: Welcome. We have a lot to get to this morning. It is Thursday. It is August 6th, and a wildfire has now topped 10,000 acres in Calaveras County. Investigators say it was not a natural cause. A man is under arrest, accused of sparking the GAM fire, as hundreds remain under evacuation orders this morning. Also this morning, Dr. Anthony Fauci's decision to plead the fifth faces its next test as senators vote on whether to hold him in contempt. And after a progressive victory in Michigan's Democratic Senate primary, one California historian says the Democratic Party has fundamentally changed. Is it still a big tent, or has the center disappeared? That's our talkback question this first hour. It is 5 o'clock. We start with Roy LaMalla, who has a look at traffic.
6: 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Just outside of Rio Vista, Caltrans finishing up some road work on both east and westbound 12 near Jackson Slough Road. Seeing just some minor delays going eastbound on Highway 12 before Jackson Slough Road. 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
7: Plenty of sunshine today. It'll be toasty with highs in the upper 90s to low triple digits. Clear and comfortable tonight. Lows a degree or two either side of 60. Then very hot again for us Friday with highs in the upper 90s to low triple digits. I'm AccuWeather meteorologist Jason Caterina on KFBK, Sacramento's news radio.
5: Currently 63 degrees in Sacramento with our top local story.
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5: A Calaveras County man under arrest accused of sparking the massive GAM fire that scorched more than 10,000 acres and forced hundreds to evacuate. Investigators say the wildfire started Monday near New Hogan Lake. KFBK's John Harper has the latest on the firefight this morning.
8: The GAN fire continues to burn across Calaveras County, and it leaves behind a growing trail of destruction. CAL FIRE says the wildfire has now burned more than 10,000 acres and destroyed at least seven structures. The fire is now 19% contained, but evacuation orders remain in place for threatened communities. A crew from CBS 13 confirmed from one homeowner that her home was still standing after she and her family were evacuated.
9: We just kind of eyeballed it because we've had fires before. So we weren't too concerned right away, until we started getting the evacuation warnings.
8: CAL FIRE arrested 65-year-old Herbert Wayne Smith of Valley Springs on suspicion of recklessly causing the wildfire. Investigators say Smith was operating spark-producing equipment in vegetation without following state fire prevention requirements and allegedly allowed the fire to escape his control.
5: Calaveras Unified Schools are reopening today after closing because of smoke concerns, although outdoor activities will be adjusted based on air quality. Our top national story, the Senate Homeland Security and Governmental Affairs Committee votes today on whether to hold former White House health advisor Dr. Anthony Fauci in contempt. Tammy Trujillo with details.
10: The vote comes after the former White House health advisor invoked the Fifth Amendment more than 100 times in a hearing last week about the COVID-19 pandemic. Fauci refused to answer questions, saying he thinks committee chair and Republican Senator Rand Paul wants to see him behind bars and is obsessed with him. I'm Tammy Trujillo.
5: Let's get to more of what matters this morning and welcome Bethany Crouch.
11: Good morning. According to a new study, cannabis farms are placing added stress on California's already taxed waterways. Here's KFBK's Emily Lotz with more.
12: Researchers from UC Berkeley, Simon Fraser University, and the U.S. Department of Agriculture say groundwater pumping in the Emerald Triangle can dry up streams during the summer, harming salmon habitats and reducing water flowing into large rivers. The study found water use increases during heat waves and droughts, making conditions even worse. Researchers say groundwater pumping can cause some streams to dry up weeks earlier than normal or stop flowing altogether. Emily Lotz, KFBK, Sacramento's News Radio.
11: Thousands of students at Oakland schools heading back to class on Monday without their cell phones. Oakland Unified School District's cell phone ban officially takes effect with the first day of school Monday. Students will keep their cell phones off and away from first to final bell, including during passing periods and lunch. The goal? To help keep students more focused throughout the school day. President Trump delivered a campaign-style speech about the U.S. economy in Las Vegas Wednesday. Here's KFBK's Mark Mayfield.
13: Speaking to the crowd at the Red Rock Casino and Resort on Wednesday, Trump touted his no tax on tips policy.
14: Right now, it's one of the best things. I mean, it's one of the greatest things. People are making a lot of money. No tax on tips, and it's great.
13: Las Vegas's leisure and hospitality service sector drives its economy. Trump has been ramping up his economic message with the midterm elections less than 4 months away. He has several more of these types of events scheduled in the coming months. I'm Mark Mayfield.
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11: The Athletics losing streak is up to seven straight after they fell to the Reds 3-2 in Cincinnati. Lawrence Butler homered for the A's, who have dropped 10 of their last 11 overall. Athletics pitcher Jacob Lopez says he needs to clean things up for next time.
15: And that aspect of the game was pretty good. Got to two strikes early. I'm not... It was a good outing, but just a lot of pitches after getting the two strikes, right? So just need to clean that up a little bit.
11: The teams close out the series with the Reds today. It is 6 minutes after 5 a.m. on your Thursday morning. I'm Bethany Crouch. 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
5: Time now for our talkback clip of the hour with the primary win for Abdul El-Sayed in Michigan. Historian and political commentator Victor Davis Hanson argues that the Democrat Party is simply not moving left. It has essentially been reshaped by its most progressive activists. He says Democrats once viewed as moderates now face a choice: embrace the party's new direction or become politically irrelevant.
16: There's two things going on.

0: Democrats go left in fear they're going to be primaried. So when you have Gavin Newsom says capitalism doesn't work either, when he says that, that means that almost every single Democrat is terrified of the socialists and will ape and mimic them to survive politically.
1: What do you think? Has the Democrat Party fundamentally changed? Or is it still the big tent where moderates and progressives and socialists can all gather? 51881 is the number to text. 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That's 51881. 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
2: From ABC News, I'm Sherry Preston. New Jersey and South Dakota are the latest two states to announce their water infrastructure systems have been tampered with. Mann says ABC Chief Investigative Correspondent Aaron Katursky, there's also growing evidence showing who may be responsible.
3: An intelligence note reviewed by ABC News provides the clearest indication yet that Iran may be behind cyber attacks targeting water and wastewater utilities in more than a dozen states and prepared for them months in advance. The note says public safety officials in Utah identified targeted reconnaissance against water infrastructure in their state using an internet signature linked to Iran.
2: Water officials insist that all their drinking water is safe. A salmonella outbreak linked to jalapeno peppers is expanding.
4: Chipotle already removed jalapenos from affected restaurants in multiple states. Now we are learning that people also got the bacterial illness after eating at the restaurant chain Qdoba. The company tells us that it proactively removed jalapenos from all of its restaurants. Because of that, the FDA says that it is safe right now to eat at Chipotle and Qdoba.
2: ABC's Elizabeth Schulze, 27 states have been affected by the salmonella outbreak, 15 by the cyclosporiasis outbreak linked to iceberg lettuce. The battle for control of the U.S. Senate goes straight through the state of Michigan, where Mike Rogers will represent the Republicans. And now we know that Abdul El-Sayed will be on the ballot for the Democrats. Here's ABC National Correspondent Stephen Portnoy.
5: It's critical for Democrats that they hold this seat. They're going to have to spend money to do it. Gary Peters is the incumbent Democrat. He's leaving office. He's retiring. To win control of the chamber, Democrats have to hold that seat in Michigan and the seat in Georgia and then flip for more seats in places like North Carolina, Ohio, Alaska, Iowa, maybe even Texas.
2: A rare move by Israel charging a Jewish settler with manslaughter in the killing of a Palestinian activist in the West Bank. You're listening to ABC News.
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6: 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Down southbound 99, you're running at the limit as you're making your way into Stockton from Sacramento, and that'll be a 38-minute ride as you're making your way to the Crosstown Freeway. On southbound 5, looks like we do have a delay just outside of the Stockton area. Looks like it starts to slow at 8 Mile Road and continues to Hammer Lane. This is due to Caltrans road work. They still have one of the lanes closed. Traffic is slow through that stretch, but after that, looks good to the Crosstown Freeway. And even after that, from Stockton all the way down towards the Lathrop area, you're running at the limit. So altogether, that's going to be a 43-minute round as you're making your way into Stockton and then 12 minutes from the Crosstown Freeway to 205. Making your way through Tracy, your regular stop-and-go traffic at the 11th Street overcrossing to the 580 interchange, resulting in a 24-minute ride between Tracy and Mountain House, and then up and over the Altamont Pass, looking at a 25-minute ride with brake lights continuing to just pass Grantline Road. 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
1: Sunny and hot today with a high near 100 degrees. Tonight clear with a low of 62. And then tomorrow sunny and hot with a high near 102. Currently 63 degrees. And Bethany Crouch is in for Mark Dembski this morning with a little news from your neighborhood.
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1: Ah, sounds fun. All right, thank you so much. The fight over the Jeffrey Epstein files heading to court again. A state's attorney...

0: Attorney General is suing the Justice Department, demanding the release of unredacted records. Could this finally reveal new information, or is there a legal reason the files are still under wraps? We're going to talk next to our reporter about this case out of New Mexico.
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10: On August 4th, 1962, Marilyn Monroe died. 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
12: A powerful El Nino is putting California in the bullseye for a potentially soaking winter, with one of the world's top climate models forecasting a greater than 90% chance of above normal rainfall.
0: All right, New Mexico's attorney general has filed a lawsuit this week to force the Department of Justice to turn over unredacted files related to Jeffrey Epstein. Peter Haralambos, ABC News reporter out of New York, tells us why he wants these files. Peter?
13: Yeah, all of this comes back to Jeffrey Epstein's 8,000-acre ranch in New Mexico known as Zorro Ranch. This is a property that at one point was investigated by both federal and state investigators back in 2019 before Jeffrey Epstein died. Now, state investigators reopened this case back in February after they realized that federal investigators never actually searched the property. Files included in the Epstein files also raised concerns about the scope of criminality at the actual property. And now the New Mexico Department of Justice wants to understand better what happened there and also understand if there are any associates of Jeffrey Epstein who they may be able to prosecute. However, they say they can't do that because the Department of Justice in Washington is refusing to turn over the Epstein files in unredacted form. They say there are more than 10,000 files in the Epstein files that make reference to this property, make reference to Jeffrey Epstein's activities there. And the Department of Justice, despite making 10 different requests for this information, have only turned over about 30 documents. They sued yesterday to force them to turn over those records and have a judge declare that the withholding of those records is unlawful.
0: Okay, is there reason to believe that these files could identify individuals connected to Epstein who maybe visited the ranch. Although, you know, you don't know why they visited the ranch. But, I mean, what do they hope to be able to glean from these files? Actual names?
13: Yeah, I think that's the main thing, because there are so many files that are publicly out there about Zoa Ranch. The redactions really conceal the identities of all of the individuals included in them beyond Epstein himself. So it kind of creates makes it really difficult for them to truly investigate associates of Epstein. So that's really why they want these records here. Now, there's a little bit of skepticism about whether or not they're going to be able to even make a viable case against any of these associates, even if they get that evidence. But the documents are a kind of vital starting point if they want to figure out who was spending time there, if anyone who's spending time there kind of still is prominent in the United States, still alive, still a viable person who could theoretically get prosecuted. The Attorney General in New Mexico claims that this is the only active investigation in the United States at this point into Epstein's associates. Of course, this comes after the main Department of Justice in Washington has basically closed the book on the Epstein affair, saying that they don't want to continue this investigation and they want to put it basically in the Department of Justice's rearview mirror.
0: Now, could this lawsuit, I know it's just getting started, but if it's successful, could it set precedent for other states seeking access to federal investigative records? Or is this unique to the public interest surrounding Epstein?
13: I'm glad you mentioned it, because it's a great question in terms of what this could mean for other states, in that there is, of course, an interest we've seen in other states to better understand what Jeffrey Epstein was up to there. And this could set kind of a template for how to move forward. We have seen, for what it's worth, a receptiveness from the federal courts to these kind of lawsuits. There's at least one independent journalist who sued over access to the Epstein files. A judge in Washington actually largely has ruled in that journalist's favor and forced the Department of Justice to at least reveal the records to the court so he can make a determination about whether or not these should be made public. So with that in mind, it looks like there's a possible route here for New Mexico to be successful. And if they're successful, we can see if there's another option here for other jurisdictions, whether they be in the United States, whether they be abroad, to work with the Department of Justice to continue their investigations. We know, of course, Epstein had properties all over the world, that many of those jurisdictions have decided to reopen investigations into Epstein and try to better understand if there's a way to get accountability so many years after his crimes.
0: All right. Thank you so much for explaining that and laying it out for us. That is Peter Haralambos. He's our ABC News reporter out of New York. Let's get a check on traffic now. Roy Lamella standing by.
14: 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Actually, no delays as you're making your way between Sacramento and Fairfield. It'll be a 15-minute ride across the causeway on westbound 80 to Davis and 28 minutes from Davis down towards Fairfield and the Cordelia Junction. Also looking good through Vallejo between Highway 37 all the way down to the Carquinez Bridge. The rest of the drive, as you get closer to the Bay Area on westbound 80, looks pretty good. No delays through Rodeo and Pinole and also San Pablo and Richmond. You're looking pretty good and running at the limit. No delays on the Lower East Shore Freeway between Berkeley and Emeryville. A 16-minute ride altogether from the Carquinez Bridge to the maze. At the Baybridge Toll Plaza, metering lights are on. Just some minor delays between the toll plaza and the metering lights. And then once you're on the upper deck, looks like we do have some minor slowing in the Treasure Island Tunnel, but looks good. Either way, all the way into San Francisco, 8 minutes altogether from the maze to Fremont Street. 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
15: Plenty of sunshine today. It'll be toasty with highs in the upper 90s to low triple digits. Clear and comfortable tonight. Lows a degree or two either side of 60. Then very hot again for us Friday with highs in the upper 90s to low triple digits. I'm AccuWeather meteorologist Jason Caterina on KFBK, Sacramento's News Radio.
0: Currently 63 degrees in Sacramento. Time now to get some early morning money and business headlines. Let's head over to the Bloomberg Business Desk.
16: Peloton's comeback is hitting a speed bump. The fitness company is forecasting weaker than expected revenue this year. Subscription price hikes have been driving some members away. Even so, Peloton is celebrating its first full year of profitability. Peloton is exploring a number of avenues, including a deeper push into strength training, and aims to enhance its platform through personalized plans based on data from wearables. It's also planning to make treadmills a greater priority. Stocks are mixed this morning with tech shares seeing losses. Memory maker SanDisk, along with rival Western Digital, are dropping after both companies reported earnings.

0: Things that disappointed investors. And Warner Brothers Discovery reported a steep drop in sales, with the cable TV giant no longer airing NBA games. The parent company of HBO, TNT, Cartoon Network, and CNN reported that revenue fell 11% last quarter. The results come as Warner Brothers navigates a potential merger with Paramount Skydance. Courtney Donahoe, Bloomberg Radio.
1: All right. Thank you so much, Courtney. We appreciate it. Time now for your talkback responses of this hour. The clip was with Victor Davis Hanson, California history professor and political analyst. He says the Democrat Party is not just heading in a different direction. They are already a different party, and that moderates better get with the program or become irrelevant. What do you think? Has the Democrat Party fundamentally changed and become much more progressive? Or is it still a big tent where moderates, progressives, and even Democratic socialists can all gather?
2: No, I don't think the Democratic Party has changed, no more than the Republican Party. Certainly there's some extremes in the Democrat, but they're also in the Republican Party. I want to just turn into a talking point. This is interesting for talk shows. The Republican Party has their Proud Boys, has even some legislators that are very far right as well, but I wouldn't Republicans like that more than I would the Democrats.
1: Well, we have discussed the fact that the Republican Party has changed dramatically. It is the party of MAGA now because of who's leading it, which is President Donald Trump. So the Republican Party had their change about 10 years ago, and now we're seeing it with the Democrat Party. Bethany?
3: A lot of people have a lot to say on the text line this morning. One person, good morning. Do you know what's under a big tent? A circus. Thank you both. KFBK, they weren't far from it before this last 30 years, but they have completely lost their minds. They are complete lunatics. Wake up, America, or you're going to be standing in line for a loaf of bread, says this person. And the Democratic Party left me 30 years ago and has only moved more left.
1: All right. We thank you so much for all of your talkback responses. We appreciate it. We'll have another talkback clip coming up at the top of the next hour. It has to do with your auto insurance prices, which are expected to go up in the state of California. And there is a bill that might help you, but some people don't like it because it means giving up a little of your data. So we're going to have you weigh in on that coming up. But in the next half hour, we've got a lot coming up. Should your online shopping history determine what you pay? This dynamic pricing that so many people think is unfair. There is a bill. It's a last minute push to try to stop businesses from doing this. Also this morning, there's a battle over driverless big rigs. Teamsters are suing California, saying, no, we don't know if these things are quite safe. And then later this hour, your next TV obsession might be just 90 seconds long. Microdramas are exploding in popularity and they're hitting devices everywhere. We'll have that as well. It's all coming up the next half hour on the KFBK Morning News.
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8: Baseball has arrived at its All-Star break. The Rays and Rangers lead divisions in the American League, with the White Sox and Guardians tied in the AL Central. The National League division leaders at the break are the Braves, Brewers, and Dodgers, although LA heads into the break after a tough weekend. They were swept at home three straight by Arizona, including a 5-3 loss yesterday, manager Dave Roberts.
9: At the end of the day, we gave away way too many bases. We didn't play good defense, and then situationally, we weren't good offensively. So when you do that, you lose three.
8: Despite the sweep, the Dodgers hit the break with baseball's best record. The All-Star game in Philadelphia is tomorrow. Tonight in Philly, eight of the game's biggest sluggers square off in the home run derby. The field includes two hometown Phillies, Kyle Schwarber and Bryce Harper. Another off day for the World Cup. It resumes tomorrow with the first semifinal. Spain faces France in Arlington, Texas. Then Wednesday in Atlanta, it's England and Argentina. And Yannick Sinner repeats, Sinner winning the men's title at Wimbledon for a second year in a row. I'm Matt McCoy.
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12: From ABC News, Tech Trends. The price of mobile phones is still going up. The latest top-of-the-line foldable from Samsung could cost you $2,700. But T-Mobile is now offering a new way to cut back on your payments. The carrier this week is rolling out a new 3-year payment plan, letting you extend payments over 36 months instead of the traditional 24. T-Mobile is also allowing well-qualified buyers to roll everything into the payment plan, including taxes and fees that are usually paid up front. AI is now forcing Apple to make changes to its bug bounty program. The Financial Times says Apple is getting so many AI-powered submissions, it's putting limits on how many times people can send in reports. Bug bounty programs let people get paid for finding security issues. And Xbox is ready to celebrate its 25th birthday with some gifts for gamers. Anyone who logs in before the end of the year can get a special 25th anniversary badge, and some iconic games like Fable and Halo will be free on Game Pass. With Tech Trends, Sherry Preston, ABC News.
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1: Good morning to you. It is Thursday, August 6th. I'm Christina Mendonca, California lawmaker trying to stop businesses from using AI and your data to charge different people different prices. The fight over driverless big rigs back in court. The Teamsters suing the state, saying it's moving too fast to put autonomous trucks on the road safely. But there's another issue here too, jobs. And in about 15 minutes, what if your next binge-worthy show lasted just 90 seconds? Lisa Martin, our tech specialist, will join us in about 15 minutes from now. Let's get out and check traffic. Roy Lamella is standing by.
13: 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Slow goings as you're making your way into Rio Vista. There was some earlier road work on Highway 12 near Jackson Slough Road that Caltrans is still clearing up. But traffic is slow westbound from the McCullamy River to Terminus Road. And then again from Jackson Slough Road all the way up to 160. 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Traffic on the 10s every 10 minutes, mornings and afternoons. 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
14: Plenty of sunshine today. It'll be toasty with highs in the upper 90s to low triple digits. Clear and comfortable tonight. Lows a degree or two either side of 60. Then very hot again for us Friday with highs in the upper 90s to low triple digits. I'm AccuWeather meteorologist Jason Caterina on KFBK, Sacramento's News Radio.
1: 63 degrees in Sacramento with our top story at the bottom of the hour. A California lawmaker is making a last-minute push to stop businesses from using AI and personal data to charge customers different prices. KFBK's Emily Lotz with more.
15: Supporters of Assembly Bill 446 say so-called surveillance pricing lets companies use your online activity and personal information to determine how much you're willing to pay for the same product or service. Assemblymember Chris Ward says the bill would close a gap in California's privacy laws by banning companies from using consumer data to set individualized prices.
16: We need to make sure that we are not treating different people differently across the board, but particularly when it comes to this affordability question.
15: Consumer advocates say the practice unfairly targets shoppers, while opponents argue the measure could also eliminate personalized discounts and promotions. Lawmakers are negotiating possible changes to the bill in hopes of sending it to Governor Gavin Newsom before the legislature adjourns at the end of the month. Emily Lotz, KFBK, Sacramento's News Radio.
1: Now, for more of what matters this morning, let's get to Bethany Crouch.
3: Good morning. California truck drivers hauling Governor Gavin Newsom to court. Here's KFBK's Jason Campidonio with details.
17: California Teamsters Union is suing Newsom, the state DMV, and other state agencies over self-driving trucks. The lawsuit says the DMV adopted some new rules for autonomous trucks despite opposition from the union. The truck drivers say that the new rules paved the way for driverless big rigs, and that puts hundreds of thousands of jobs at risk. The union is asking that the DMV recant the rules and want officials to say that the rules were issued by mistake. I'm Jason Campidonia.
3: The Trump administration plans to roll back rules for Head Start. It's a long-running program supporting low-income children, including many in California. Federal officials want to reduce regulations for Head Start, which could remove many of its defining features. Reports say the cuts could eliminate things like class size limits, teacher qualifications, and rules that ensure all eligible children can attend. Officials also suggest moving Head Start funding to the states, but gave no specific details. Changes could take effect after a review, possibly in 2027. An effort to stop troubled teachers from quietly moving from one California classroom to the next has stalled at the state capitol. Now critics say students could remain at risk. Here's KFBK's Tammy Trujillo.
18: The idea was to create a database so schools could check if job applicants had been reported to the state after being fired or resigning because of misconduct. The California Federation of Teachers said teachers might end up in the database even if there was no proof of serious wrongdoing. Teachers' unions said they would support stricter rules for proven cases of serious misconduct. A similar proposal this year also failed. I'm Tammy Trujillo.
3: Investigators are looking for the person or people who keep destroying trees around Lake Tahoe. And these aren't just any trees. These are trees that, if left unharmed, could have lived up to 800 years. Here's KFBK's Kevin Tripp with more.
19: The latest incident was reported over the weekend at Burnt Cedar Beach. The Washoe County Sheriff says the tree poisonings are usually happening in the middle of the night. Typically, the suspect drills a hole in the base of a tree and pours some type of a substance near the base. Anyone with information is asked to call the Washoe County Sheriff's Office. Kevin Tripp, KFBK, Sacramento's News Radio.
3: And just looking online, we're hearing more reports that substance used to kill the trees is some type of diesel fuel. And this is a pattern. Six trees were targeted in 2022, another six in 2024. So that brings the total to nearly 30 trees that have been killed in just the last 4 years. And they do ask that if anyone has information, they reach out to the Washoe County Sheriff's Department. It is 5:35 now on your Thursday morning. We'll get you caught up on this hour's top national and global stories on KFBK News Radio, live everywhere on the iHeartRadio app.
12: ABC News, I'm Sherry Preston. Federal investigators still trying to figure out if Iran is behind the latest cyber attacks on water systems in several states. Michigan now in the middle of the political world after the Senate race there, which could determine control of the Senate and was set on primary day. Progress and progressive Democrat Abdul Al-Sayed is facing Republican Mike Rogers. Here's ABC Stephen Portnoy.
20: There was a real effort by Al-Sayed today to extend an olive branch and to consolidate the party behind him. Haley Stevens offered her statement of support. Al-Sayed himself specifically mentioned his commitment to what he called Jewish safety, saying it's the same commitment he has to the safety of his own daughters, that after making his own antipathy toward Israel and its war on Hamas a central focus of his campaign.
12: The Senate Homeland Security Committee is getting ready to vote on whether to hold Dr. Anthony Fauci in contempt. In a rare move, Israeli prosecutors are charging a Jewish settler in the West Bank in the killing of a Palestinian activist. This is ABC News.
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29: He knows where she's going and she's leaving.
1: The Eagles extending their residency at the Sphere in Las Vegas. In a post on Instagram, the band said four additional shows have been added due to overwhelming demand. They are scheduled for January 15th through the 23rd. The Eagles have booked 72 shows at the Sphere since 2024, making their residency the longest in the venue's history. I've never seen a show at the Sphere. I would love to. Have you, Bethany?
3: I haven't, and getting to see the Eagles, I mean, come on, that's iconic.
1: That
3: would be fantastic. Okay, trip, time to plan a vacation.
1: Girls trip to Vegas. Okay, let's get outside and check traffic. Roy Lamella is standing by.
13: 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If you're taking a trip down towards the Altamont Pass right now, things are running still pretty lightly on southbound 99. Now, 40-minute ride as you're making way into Stockton and then add an additional 12 minutes from Highway 4 down towards Highway 120 in Manteca. Southbound 5, Caltrans still doing some road work on southbound 5 as you get in closer to the Stockton area, and that has traffic slow after Highway 12. It continues to 8 Mile Road. After that, it clears up really nicely through Stockton, and you're looking at a 43-minute ride through that stretch, and then an 11-minute ride between the Crosstown Freeway and Highway 205 through Lathrop. Now, as you're making your way through Stockton, things are looking pretty good, at least for the most part, until you get to the 11th Street overcrossing. That's where you're going to see the brake lights, and continues all the way up to the 580 interchange. 34 minutes altogether between I-5 and the 580 interchange, and then making way up and over the Altamont Pass, still seeing brake lights just past Grant Line Road. After that, just some minor delays up the hill, and you're looking at a 24-minute ride from 205 to 680. 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
1: Sunny and hot today with a high near 100 degrees. Tonight clear with a low of 62. And then tomorrow sunny and hot will be near 102 tomorrow. So our triple digits are not going to end anytime soon. Currently it is 62 in Sacramento.
3: 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This story coming to us from the Sacramento Observer. An historic Sacramento fire station. It sat vacant for more than a decade, now renewed through art. The former Albert Wynn Fire Alarm Dispatch Station, an Art Deco landmark, will reopen August 8th as a contemporary art exhibit featuring some 30 local artists, including sculptors, painters, sound engineers, videographers, and there will even be live performances. This very unique exhibition runs through October 10th.
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3: Millions of seniors, including about 2.5 million in California, could see their Medicare Part D prescription drug premiums rise in 2027 after the federal government ends a subsidy that has kept costs down.
1: A coworker who doesn't say good morning. Friends disagreeing over dinner plans. These are not the kind of micro dramas we are talking about. Lisa Martin, our tech specialist from Silicon Valley, to talk about what we are talking about, these AI microdramas that are all of a sudden the rage. Lisa?
16: Good morning, guys. So microdramas, basically, it's TV, but made for our phones. They're really short. We're talking like 1 to 3 minute episodes. And almost every one of them ends in a cliffhanger that makes us, you know, want the next one. So they're not new. They became popular in China a while ago, but now they're taking off here. And you add AI into the mix and it becomes more interesting. So what we're seeing microdrama creators do is use AI behind the scenes, working to make things more efficient, more productive, like script writing, storyboarding, translation. So here, AI isn't replacing the creative process. It's actually helping these creative teams work faster so they can get these stories, these microdramas, to more audiences faster.
3: And so that sort of explains why microdramas and AI seem to be such a good fit, Lisa.
16: Yeah, Bethany. I mean, so today we are in the time of now, right? I mean, Gen Xers, remember waiting all summer to find out if Ross and Rachel were actually on a break, or boomers who shot JR?
3: Yes.
16: Right? Or even these days, how long we've had to wait between seasons of Stranger Things. Well, microdramas are completely flipping that script, opposite end of the spectrum. So what creators are doing is they're constantly releasing these really short episodes, excuse me, and AI is helping the process. What I like here is AI isn't changing what makes a great story or a hook. It's helping the creative team spend less time on repetitive like production work and more time creating the next episode that we are all itching to see.
1: Okay, is there a lesson here beyond entertainment, like from a business perspective?
16: I really think there is, Christina, because for years I've been saying trust for any brand is currency. But I'll add that attention has become one of the most valuable currencies in business, any business. So microdramas here, they're hooking people fast. They keep us coming back. So I think for sales and marketing leaders, what if you use the same approach to introduce a new product, a service, or even share a customer story? AI makes that easier than ever because it's helping teams brainstorm ideas and produce content faster. And I'll add that if attention is the new currency, then business leaders should be thinking about, hey, how do we use AI to earn more of it?
1: All right. Thank you so much. We appreciate it. That is Lisa Martin, our tech specialist out of Silicon Valley. Let's get a check on traffic now. Roy Lamella joins us with more on the roads.
0: 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We do have some issues making our way down towards the Fairfield area for your supercomputers, but we'll first check the Yolo Causeway. Still looking pretty good in a 15-minute drive for you there, but 34 minutes between Davis and the Cordelia Junction. This is due to a stalled-out vehicle in Vallejo on westbound 80. It's blocking the third lane from the left right near Air Base Parkway, and that has traffic backed up starting just after Manuel Campos Parkway. After that, no delays as you're making your way out towards 680 and continuing through Vallejo and American Canyon. You're running at the limit. The rest of the drive on westbound 80 looks pretty good. 17 minutes altogether from the Garquinas Bridge to the Maze with no delays between San Pablo all the way down towards the Berkeley area. At the Baybridge Toll Plaza, the metering lights are on now, and traffic is now backed up to just after the Grand Avenue overcrossing. After the metering lights, just a little sluggish as you're making your way up the incline to Treasure Island. And once you get past Treasure Island, just minor delays after the tunnel, but it clears up about halfway past the tunnel as you're making your way into San Francisco. And a 14-minute ride altogether for the Maze to Fremont Street. 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
12: Plenty of sunshine today. It'll be toasty with highs in the upper 90s to low triple digits. Clear and comfortable tonight. Lows a degree or two either side of 60. Then very hot again for us Friday with highs in the upper 90s to low triple digits. I'm AccuWeather meteorologist Jason Caterina on KFBK, Sacramento's News Radio.
1: All right, we got a nice little glow on the horizon there, pink and red, and the sun's about to pop up here soon, and it's very comfortable outside. Currently, it is 62 degrees in Sacramento. We have 65 in Roseville, 66 in Folsom, and 56 in Lake Tahoe. All right, let's get a chance. Let's get a look now at business and money headlines for this early morning. Let's get over to the Bloomberg Business Desk where we catch up with Denise Pellegrini.
17: Good morning. We're looking at some positivity in the air for stocks today. Samsung, among those getting some positive attention. Sales of foldable phones jumped 30% compared to the prior model. That puts the Galaxy Z Fold 8, Z Fold 8 Ultra, and Z Flip 8 on pace to break the pre-order records of all previous Z Series models. Apple will unveil its folding iPhone in September. We'll see Alphabet Google's Pixel 11 Pro Fold next week. Burger King U.S. sales are a whopper. That's thanks to its burgers, Star Wars meals, and restaurant models. Warner Brothers Discovery, though, reporting a drop in sales due to the loss of NBA rights and a movie lineup that compared poorly with last year. Revenue falling with declines in traditional TV and the film studio offset by growth in the company's streaming business. Disney eyeing a free streaming service of ad-supported channels. Company also considering more sports content on Disney+. Profit beat estimates thanks to soaring income from entertainment and the resilience of theme parks in California and Florida. Also, the box office success of Toy Story 5. tech labs are pretty much drowning in feces as they deal with a whole wave of testing demand for parasites. Wall Street Journal says Quest Diagnostics has scientists and technicians working overtime to manage the high volume of samples because of the cyclosporiasis outbreak, believed to have sickened more than 18,000 people. And how do you like some $20 concert tickets? Coldplay, Olivia Rodrigo, Charlie XCX, among those rolling out cheap seats on recent tours to make shows more accessible for fans. Tickets often have to be picked up at the box office, and they have secret seating plans where you don't know where your cheap seat will be till you pick up your ticket at box office day of show. I'm Denise Pellegrini on KFBK Sacramento's News Radio.
1: That is a great idea, and great for marketing for these artists, and great for fans who there's no way they can afford a $300 or $500 ticket to go to a concert.
3: Right.
1: $20 ticket with a surprise seat.
3: Yeah, that accessibility.
1: Yeah,
3: it feels like the price line or the when you don't know which flight you're going to be on. What airline? Expedia maybe, where you get to enter in your information. They give you a surprise ticket that's a discount.
1: That's great.
3: Accessibility.
1: Exactly. A little novelty. Okay, we're going to finish out the hour with a brand new study. That is helping. It's a new way that doctors are screening for depression, and it's really helping them catch some of these issues before they become life-threatening. So this is out of the National Institutes of Health, and they're highlighting this research into video games that could help doctors screen for depression. And Emily Lotz has more on that.
6: In one study, participants played a simple game collecting virtual apples from trees. As each tree produced fewer apples, players had to decide whether to keep harvesting or move on. Researchers found people with depression tended to give up much sooner, and the earlier they quit, the more severe their depression often was. Scientists say the games measure decision-making and how the brain responds to rewards, offering an objective screening tool that could complement traditional questionnaires. Researchers stress the technology is still experimental, but hope it could eventually help identify depression earlier and encourage more people to seek treatment. Emily Lotz, KFBK, Sacramento's News Radio.
1: Interesting, and it might be a format that people are comfortable taking that test. You know, people who play video games or fans of video games, it's something that feels familiar to them.
3: Right.
1: Yeah. All right. Well, coming up, we're going to talk about an arrest in the Gann Fire. Crews are battling a blaze that's now scorched more than 10,000 acres all over Calaveras County, so we're going to get to that. We'll also talk about Iran and the U.S. Iran says the U.S. Is negotiating. Well, they say they're denying any talks take place. The U.S. says the talks are happening. Iran says they're not happening. So we'll update you on all of that. And as California auto insurance rates keep climbing, and they're expected to go up again this year, would you trade a little privacy for a lower premium? That is our talk back question. Coming up next hour, stay with us for the KFBK Morning News.
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1: This morning, there is a man under arrest as the Gann fire tears through more than 10,000 acres in Calaveras County, destroying homes while firefighters race to get control. They had about 20% containment now. Plus, Iran says the U.S. is ready to return to negotiations, but insists that no talks are actually happening. And would you hand over your driving data if it meant lower car insurance rates? As California premiums keep climbing, we'll ask whether safe drivers deserve the choice to save. It is our Talk Back clip this hour. It is Thursday morning. It's 6 o'clock. Let's start with traffic and Roy Lamella.
0: And still slow and go through the Fairfield area due to an earlier stall. Westbound 80 at Travis Boulevard, we had a car that was blocking the right lane, but looks like traffic is slow and go starting at Manuel Campos Parkway. Traffic on the 10s every 10 minutes, mornings and afternoons. Roy Lamella, KPK News Radio, 93.1 FM, 1530 AM.
12: Plenty of sunshine today. It'll be toasty with highs in the upper 90s to low triple digits. Clear and comfortable tonight. Lows a degree or two either side of 60. Then very hot again for us Friday with highs in the upper 90s to low triple digits. I'm AccuWeather meteorologist Jason Caterina on KFBK, Sacramento's news radio.
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1: Several homes are gone and there is an arrest in the fast-moving Gann fire that's now chewed through more than 10,000 acres in Calaveras County. KFBK's Kevin Tripp has more.
30: The fast-moving wildfire that started on Monday has burned down several homes. Evacuation orders and road closures are in effect in several parts of the county. An evacuation center is open at the Valley Springs Veterans Hall. Officials say hot temperatures, gusty winds, and dry vegetation are fueling the fire's rapid spread. 65-year-old Herbert Wayne Smith is now under arrest for starting the fire. Investigators say he was operating machinery in a dangerous manner when he allegedly sparked the GAN fire. Kevin Tripp, KFBK, Sacramento's News Radio.
1: The fire is at 19% containment, and schools in Calaveras County will reopen today. Our top national story this hour, Iran says the U.S. is ready to return to commitments, but still denies that actual talks have been taking place with Washington. Tammy Trujillo with more.
3: The country's deputy foreign minister made the comments Wednesday without much explanation, possibly referring to the interim agreement reached in June before a ceasefire fell apart. Under the agreement, the U.S. had promised to lift its naval blockade of Iranian ports, while maritime traffic would have free transit of the Strait of Hormuz. President Trump said that talks have indeed been happening, quote, whether Iran wants to admit it or not. The president also said that a deal was close, but that the U.S. was ready to return to launching military strikes on Iran if necessary. I'm Tammy Trujillo.
1: Now for more of what matters this morning, here's Bethany Crouch.
4: Good morning, Governor Gavin Newsom heading to Michigan this week, just days after progressive candidate Abdul El-Sayed narrowly defeated establishment-backed Congresswoman Haley Stevens in the Democratic primary for U.S. Senate. Here's KFBK's Daniel Martindale.
6: Newsom's trip will focus on campaigning for Democratic gubernatorial candidate Jocelyn Benson and raising money for other candidates. It's part of a broader effort by the governor to help Democrats in key battleground states, as speculation continues that he's positioning himself for a 2028 presidential run. It's unclear whether Newsom will appear alongside El-Sayed, whom he endorsed immediately after Tuesday's primary victory. Michigan is expected to be one of the nation's most closely watched battlegrounds this fall, with control of the U.S. Senate potentially hinging on the outcome. Daniel Martindale, KFBK, Sacramento's News Radio.
4: A former Napa County Sheriff's deputy accused of sharing intimate photos of his wife without her consent has been granted mental health diversion. Prosecutors say 44-year-old James Fotherby posted hundreds of nude or topless images of his wife to explicit websites and shared them with his colleagues and on online forums. The Napa County District Attorney's Office sharply criticized the judge's decision, arguing it denies the victim justice here. If Fotherby successfully completes the diversion program, it means he may be able to avoid jail time altogether and have the misdemeanor charges dismissed. The Senate has confirmed Dr. Erica Schwartz as the next director of the CDC in a vote on Wednesday that was mostly along party lines.
7: On this vote, the yeas are 51, the nays are 44. The nomination is confirmed.
4: Schwartz, a former deputy surgeon general and Coast Guard health official, is the first Senate-confirmed CDC director in nearly a year. She's taking over for Dr. Jay Bhattacharya, who has been serving as the acting director.
27: 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Complete A's coverage on KFBK News Radio.
4: The Athletics' losing streak is up to seven straight after they fell to the Reds 3-2 in Cincinnati. Lawrence Butler homered for the A's, who have dropped 10 of their last 11 overall. Athletics manager Mark Coetze says pitcher Jacob Lopez limited the damage.
11: You know, he gives up a homer that hits the top of the wall, bounces over, easily could have, you know, stayed in the ballpark. So a bit of a bad luck bounce for him, but overall a great night with nine strikeouts and one walk.
4: The teams will close out the series with the Reds today. 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
1: Time now for our talk back clip of the hour. California drivers are already paying some of the highest auto insurance premiums in the country, and many are seeing another round of rate hikes. Assemblyman Carl DeMaio, Republican, says one reason is that California does not allow insurers to offer a discount that drivers in most other states can typically get by voluntarily sharing driver data through telematics or usage-based insurance programs. Supporters say safe drivers should be rewarded with lower rates, but critics worry about privacy and how insurers might use that data.
14: California auto insurance rates are going up more this year than the national average. Last year, auto insurance rates went up 16%. This year, they're up more than 6%, and that's higher than the national average. All the other 49 states allow new forms of technology to provide you with with discounts on your insurance. If you actually use data, then you can price insurance more appropriately. In the state of California, we have regulations that ban the use of technology to report to insurance companies as to what you're doing in your car. Right now, the law says you can't do it even if you want to do it. Assembly Bill 311 would correct that flaw and allow drivers to opt in to providing data to the insurance company so that they can receive a good driver discount. It looks at a number of data sets, but the number one thing is it is completely voluntary. If you don't want to share your data, you don't have to share your data.
1: Okay, so he laid it out for us. His social media team loves music in the background, by the way. Would you be willing to opt in to a safe driver program by sharing data with your insurance company? Do you think Californians should have a choice, or do you think that current law is best to protect drivers? So would you be willing to give up a little of your data for cheaper car insurance? 51881 is the number to text. Start with KFBK. That's 51881. 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

0: 100 times, though, he refused.
1: Fauci accuses Rand Paul of having a vendetta against him. Republican Senator Susan Collins says she will not vote to confirm Todd Blanche to be the next attorney general. So what's next?
2: Without Collins, Blanche can likely only afford to lose one more Republican vote and still be confirmed. And this morning, at least two others are still on the fence. Senator Lisa Murkowski of Alaska and Louisiana Senator Bill Cassidy, who has increasingly been defying the president since losing to a Trump-backed primary challenger. The two skeptical senators meeting with Blanche for over an hour late yesterday, but emerging tight-lipped.
1: ABC Chief White House Correspondent Mary Bruce. Growing concerns after New Jersey and North Dakota became the two latest states to report tampering with water supplies. Here's ABC's Aaron Katursky.
3: Officials in New Jersey are now confirming two municipal water utilities in their state were targeted, temporarily blinding operators when automated systems went down. Both utilities shifted to manual controls and there was no disruption to service. In Rapid City, South Dakota, officials discovered what they called a cyber incident in the city's wastewater system. It was quickly resolved, and officials said at no time was the city's water or wastewater infrastructure systems placed in jeopardy.
1: The number of Americans filing for unemployment benefits last week rose, but still remains at a healthy range. 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
4: 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Let's get a check on traffic with Roy Lamella.
5: An update on the supercommuter heading down towards the Altamont Pass. A support sponsored by Brakemaster. Still running at the limit down southbound 99 with a 39-minute ride into Stockton. And no delays continuing from Stockton to Manteca. On southbound 5, some earlier Caltrans road work between Highway 12 and 8 Mile Road has been cleared. And you're running at the limit between Sacramento and Stockton on I-5 going south. And that'll be a 42-minute ride with no delays. And also running at the limit between the Crosstown Freeway through Lathrop down towards 205. Making way through Tracy on westbound 2. The brake lights still starting at the 11th Street overcrossing to the 580 interchange, resulting in a 31-minute ride between Tracy and Mountain House. And as you're making your way up the Altamont Pass, we are getting reports of looks like an incident right at the top of the pass, westbound 580, just before North Flint Road. An accident involving a big rig and a car blocking the right lane as traffic building up behind the scene. But after that, no delays into Livermore and Dublin, but a 25-minute ride awaits you between 205 and 680. You're close to your journey's end. You're winning half the battle, and then it happens. A rattle. You got this. Head on over to any Brakemaster stop sign. Download coupons and schedule an appointment from your smartphone. Brakemasters, we give you an honest break. Traffic on the 10s every 10 minutes, mornings and afternoons. 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
4: Sunny and hot with a high near 100 degrees. Tonight clear with a low of 62. And then tomorrow sunny and hot once again, a high of 102. Currently we have 62 in Sacramento.
6: 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Kitchen and bath remodeling celebrating 50 years of craftsmanship. This story coming to us from the Appeal Democrat. A new outdoor recreation destination could be coming to the entrance of Tahoe National Forest in Placer County. Officials have unveiled plans for the proposed Gateway Park project featuring a nature center, community park, lake access, guest cabins, and educational exhibits.
4: Okay, coming up, at least 12 states now report cyber attacks on water systems, possibly linked to Iran-backed hackers. Some utilities have lost critical remote control capabilities. Some of these hacks have forced operators to switch to manual mode. In several cases, the hackers got access to pumps, valves, water pressure. Pretty serious. You heard about it in the national news. We're going to catch up next with our crime and terrorism specialist, Brad Garrett, out of Washington, to talk more about how we protect our critical infrastructure systems.
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10: Thunder Valley Casino Resort has promoted longtime general manager Don Clayton to the newly created role of CEO, the first in the resort's 23-year history.
11: Cyber attacks targeting water systems are now raising new concerns about just how vulnerable our infrastructure is. 12 states have been targeted so far. From water and electricity to transportation, communications experts are warning that foreign adversaries may already have access to systems. Joining us now is Brad Garrett, former FBI agent, ABC News crime and terrorism analyst. We've now seen cyber attacks targeting these water systems. Is this a coordinated effort to probe our infrastructure?
12: Well, probably, but I think, Christina, to your point earlier, that this is something that's been ongoing. I mean, I remember sometime back, former FBI Director Chris Wray even saying, testifying in Congress about that they had found China in years past inside some of our infrastructure, cyber systems, computer systems. So it's there. It's always been there, I think. And because it's such a decentralized system, I mean, you have to think about 150,000 different water supply systems, 75,000 plus electric grid substation, et cetera, facilities that could be cyber attacked, could be physically attacked. So by the very nature of how big it is and why, and with so many people involved, because let's face it, cities and counties tend to control the water and electricity into a given jurisdiction. And, you know, are they up to speed? I think if it's Iran or somebody like Iran that's like hacked into a number of these water supply systems, let's say in Minnesota, they may have figured out that the cybersecurity was just not up to speed and it was easy to hack into. Now, having said that, they also didn't cause, it doesn't appear, major damage. In other words, the

0: making the system inoperable for weeks or months, which some bad actors probably would have the capability to do.
1: Well, you wonder if they are, though, testing it maybe for something that they're going to do in the future, because, I mean, we've talked about this with, I mean, the transportation secretary has talked about it when it comes to our airports and our physical infrastructure. I mean, we're looking at some of our systems. Bridges are old. Sewer systems are old. Electric transmission grids are super old. We're using 1980s technology in some of these systems. I mean, you can't upgrade everything all at once. It's going to be trillions of dollars. So how do we protect them?
0: I think what you have to do is, first of all, get the word out across the board that we have found a certain these type of vulnerabilities. I think they do that on a better level. But again, you're talking about really hundreds of thousands of people staying up to speed, which we both know is just not going to happen 100% across the board. So better education, better communication with the feds, and making it a priority to keep those systems up from a cybersecurity standpoint, because, you know, society can't exist anymore without, obviously, water, but for sure, electricity, because everything's controlled by computers.
1: Okay, so what is the biggest vulnerability gap that we could close? Is it more communication between the feds and the locals? Is it investment? Is it, snipping off the interconnected nature of these systems? Like, what's the biggest gap we could fill?
0: Well, I think the first three you mentioned, probably communication, money, priority. As far as it making it less sort of interconnected, I don't know how you would do that. I mean, if you look for 5 seconds, look at the electric system. It's basically in three sections: eastern half of the U.S., western half of the U.S., and Texas. Texas has their own. And so, do those systems talk to each other? Do those systems send electricity to each other? Of course they do, because they have to, because of emergencies. I mean, just think, Christina, alone, the disruption of electricity with all these storms across the country. Somebody's got to send electricity to, fill in the blank location in Louisiana when they get, creamed by, a tornado or a hurricane or whatever it might be. Go ahead.
1: It's mind-boggling, and you just hope that the people in charge are, watching who's accessing these systems. And it sounds like at least they are, if they've already had these states report and the FBI's warning folks about it. All right, thank you so much. That's Brad Garrett, ABC News crime and terrorism analyst. Let's get a check on traffic with Roy Lamella.
2: 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A look at the super commute to San Francisco. Still no problems across the Yolo Causeway on westbound 80, a 15-minute ride into Davis. Still running a little slow down in the Fairfield area due to an earlier stall. A little sluggish on westbound 80 through Fairfield between Air Base Parkway and Abernathy. But after that, looks good as you're making your way down towards the Cordelia Junction. But altogether, a 30-minute ride from Davis into Fairfield. As you're making your way through Vallejo, looks pretty good. And running at the limit between Highway 37 and the Carquinez Bridge. And then after the Carquinez Bridge, looks good between Hercules and San Pablo. Lower East Shore Freeway, no delays between Berkeley and Emeryville. 17 minutes altogether from the Carquinez Bridge to the Maze. Now, the metering lights are on at the Bay Bridge Toll Plaza. And that has traffic backed up starting at the Grand Avenue overcrossing. After the metering lights, sluggish across the entire upper deck with a 16-minute ride awaiting you between the Maze and Fremont Street. Car accident? Go downtown. 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Traffic on the 10s every 10 minutes, mornings and afternoons. 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
1: It'll heat up today, high of 100 degrees. Right now, a very comfortable 62 in Sacramento. And off we go to our friends at the Bloomberg Business Desk.
3: Deals aren't enough to get customers to pick up pizza at Papa John's. The pizza chain says sales are falling as consumers tighten their wallets, forcing the company to lower its forecast for the year. Papa John's and other national chains such as Domino's and Pizza Hut have been struggling recently as higher prices for gas and other staples are squeezing consumer budgets. They've responded by trying to ramp up promotions and deals, which have cut into sales. Traders are looking ahead to tomorrow's July jobs report, which is expected to show a strengthening labor market. The government data is expected to show employers added 80,000 positions last month. Ahead of that key event, S&P futures are seeing small gains. However, NASDAQ futures are lower, dragged down by chip stocks. And Hertz is trying to get back on the road. The rental car company beat Wall Street's earnings expectations as higher daily rental prices helped offset rising vehicle costs. Shares have tumbled 70% this year. Courtney Donahoe, Bloomberg Radio.
1: All right. Thank you so much, Courtney. We appreciate it. Time now to get your talk back responses of the hour. The clip was with Assemblyman Carl DeMaio talking about a bill at the Capitol that would allow, it would allow you to opt in to trade some of your telematic data or driving data with insurance companies, and then they could give you discounts. This happens in every other state except California right now. California's tried to protect the privacy of drivers, but this bill would allow people to opt in to share some of that data if they want. And we asked you, would you be willing to opt in to a safe driver program by sharing data with your insurance company? Do you think Californians should have a choice, or do you think current law is best to protect drivers? And from the text line, Bethany.
4: Yeah, a lot of people have varying opinions here. This person says, no way would I share data, just another scam by the government to tax us for something else. Reduce taxes. And the next person, I think it should be voluntary and available. Personally, I would not opt in. I would much prefer a discount if I install a dash cam that I can share with the insurance company at my discretion. After all, I get a discount for having an alarm.
1: All right. Let's see. Another one is trade data for cheaper car insurance. Yes, but I'm leaving California next month to make living more affordable. Here's another. I would absolutely be for that. And I would take it a step further. If one has a commercial driver's license and a clean record, there should be even more discounts. I make efforts not to get the attention of law enforcement and have nothing to hide. Well, on a limited basis and be able to turn it off or on. Yes, I would. And one more here. Let's see. Trade data for cheaper car insurance. Yes, I'm for it. All right. We thank you so much for all of your talk back responses. We'll have another talk back clip coming up at the top of the next hour. But coming up, Javier Becerra, he's the Democrat running for governor. He held a news conference at the Capitol. But when reporters started asking him about his record, he didn't have much to say. He walked away and he kept walking. We'll tell you what reporters wanted to know next.
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15: From ABC News, Tech Trends. The price of mobile phones is still going up. The latest top-of-the-line foldable from Samsung could cost you $2,700. But T-Mobile is now offering a new way to cut back on your payments. The carrier this week is rolling out a new 3-year payment plan, letting you extend payments over 36 months instead of the traditional 24. T-Mobile is also allowing well-qualified buyers to roll everything into the payment plan, including taxes and fees that are usually paid up front. AI is now forcing Apple to make changes to its bug bounty program. The Financial Times says Apple is getting so many AI-powered submissions, it's putting limits on how many times people can send in reports. Bug bounty programs let people get paid for finding security issues. And Xbox is ready to celebrate its 25th birthday with some gifts for gamers. Anyone who logs in before the end of the year can get a special 25th anniversary badge, and some iconic games like Fable and Halo will be free on Game Pass. With Tech Trends, Sherry Preston, ABC News.
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1: Here's what's driving conversation this morning. California's race for governor took an awkward turn yesterday. Democratic candidate Javier Becerra wrapped up a Capitol news conference. Reporters started asking about his time with the Biden administration, and he just kept walking. Meanwhile, new details about the armed suspect arrested outside President Trump's golf club in L.A. this week. And in 15 minutes from California to Texas to now Ohio. Another elected official facing serious allegations in the middle of a campaign season. Is it coincidence, or does election year scrutiny expose what otherwise stays hidden? John Decker, our White House correspondent, will join us with more on that. First, let's get a check on traffic, and Roy Lamella joins us now.
2: 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Get reports of a metal door that's been dropped on the roadway northbound 5 right near Highway 50. Looks to be blocking the right lane. So far, no delays in the area. However, cars are swerving around to avoid it, so watch out for that with no delays in the area as of yet. Have an injury? 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Traffic on the 10s every 10 minutes, mornings and afternoons. 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
17: Plenty of sunshine today. It'll be toasty with highs in the upper 90s to low triple digits. Clear and comfortable tonight. Lows a degree or two either side of 60. Then very hot again for us Friday with highs in the upper 90s to low triple digits. I'm AccuWeather meteorologist Jason Caterina on KFBK, Sacramento's News Radio.
1: 62 degrees in Sacramento with our top story at the bottom of the hour. It was an awkward moment at the state capitol. Democratic gubernatorial candidate Javier Becerra wrapped up a news conference, and the reporter shifted to questions, but he just kept walking. KFBK's Jason Campidonia with details.
18: Javier Becerra made his first public appearance since the primary in June to talk about some voters' rights. About 15 minutes into the presser, Becerra was whisked away by his people. The candidate was chased down by several reporters shouting questions at him, and he largely ignored the questions, but he did say that he'll be debating Republican challenger Steve Hilton and that he's against the Voter ID Act, which is on the November ballot, because it's something that President Trump supports. His spokesperson says that he had a tight schedule. I'm Jason Campidonia.
1: Now for more of what matters this morning, here's Mark Dembski. Mark Dembski's off today. I have it. Bethany Crouch has been lovely enough to join us today. Good morning, Bethany.
4: Good morning. In the case of that armed suspect arrested at President Trump's golf course in Los Angeles County, ABC News is confirming the man arrested is a Marine Corps veteran and was at the club twice just days before Trump's visit this week. Sources say the suspect had written down a public phone number and address connected to the White House. ABC's news contributor and former DHS official John Cohen saying there's a perfect storm in this country.
19: We have a country that is extraordinarily angry and polarized. People increasingly view those who oppose their views or hold opposing views as the enemy. Foreign and domestic threat actors seek to exploit this divisive environment and develop and saturate the online ecosystem with content that's intended to fan the flames of division.
4: And that is ABC's John Cohen reporting. OpenAI agreeing to allow the federal government to oversee its hiring practices for the next 3 years. The Department of Justice believes that OpenAI found ways to avoid hiring U.S. workers and opted instead for immigrant employees when the company was sponsoring them for green cards. OpenAI not admitting to any wrongdoing. However, they are paying more than $3 million in fines and restitution. President Trump denying claims that the U.S. is running low on ammunition because of the war with Iran. Here's more from KFBK's Mark Mayfield.
20: Both CBS News and Reuters reported this week that the U.S. had used nearly its entire stockpile of long-range precision missiles during Operation Epic Fury and could not sustain the rate at which it was using its munitions. Trump lashed out at the reports on social media early today and claimed the U.S. has massive amounts of munitions. He also warned that the leakers of these treasonous statements are being hunted down and long-term jail sentences will be sought. I'm Mark Mayfield.
4: It is 6:34 now on your Thursday morning. We'll get you caught up on this hour's top national and global stories on KFBK News Radio, live everywhere on the iHeartRadio app.
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21: On this vote, the yeas are 8, the nays are 5, and the motion is agreed to.
15: The call as the Senate Homeland Security Committee this morning votes along party lines to hold Dr. Anthony Fauci in contempt of Congress. At a hearing last week, he invoked his Fifth Amendment right over 100 times, refusing to answer any questions about the pandemic. Investigators still looking for the hackers behind the attacks on water systems in several states. Iran among the suspects. ABC News Chief Investigative Correspondent Aaron Katursky on an intelligence note reviewed by ABC News.
22: The note says public safety officials in Utah identified targeted reconnaissance against water infrastructure in their state using an internet signature linked to Iran. The note said there were nearly 500 attempted intrusions in a 46-minute window November 24th. That's 3 months before the U.S. and Israel launched their first strikes.
15: The number of Americans filing for unemployment help rising to 199,000 people last week. This is ABC News.
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9: Get slow.
1: John Legend, beautiful voice. He's joining the cast of the upcoming drama, The Road Home. The singer has been cast as singer, actor, civil rights activist Harry Belafonte. The film follows jazz musicians Hugh Masekela and Miriam Makeba during the political controversy surrounding Paul Simon's Graceland project in the late 1980s. So I guess the controversy there was Paul Simon decided to record in South Africa during apartheid. So there was kind of a boycott from doing that. But he traveled there and he worked with musicians and he wanted to do it and he did it. But in a statement, John Legend said he was honored to have known Belafonte as a friend, mentor, and collaborator. And he said it was a privilege to be entrusted to play him in the film. I think it's good casting.
4: Yeah.
1: Yeah.
4: That'll be a good one.
1: We'll see if he sings like in Belafonte's style. Well, we'll see. Let's get outside and check traffic. Roy Lamella standing by.
2: 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Right now, traffic is starting to build up as you're making your way through Rosehill on southbound 65 between Pleasant Grove and Galleria. There's also reports of a crash coming into our screen. This is on the southbound 65 connector ramp to I-80. No further info, but traffic is moving at the limit as you're making your way through the connector ramps. After that, no delays as you're making your way out westbound 80 from Rosehill to the Cap City Freeway. Also starting to build up right now on westbound 80 in West Sacramento, starting at Highway 50 and continues to the middle of the Yolo Causeway. Still got that middle door reported in the right lane, northbound 5 at Highway 50. That's in the right lane, CHP, on the way to clear it off the roadway. And a little slow coming out of Galt on northbound 99 between Twin Cities Road and Mingo. Stuck in traffic, going nowhere? 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
1: Sunny and hot today with a high near 100. Tonight clear, a low of 62 degrees. And then tomorrow we'll be back up into the 102 territory. Currently it is 66 in Folsom. We have 56 in South Lake Tahoe and 62 in Sacramento. Bethany?
4: 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The story coming to us from Sacramento. Enjoy a taste of tradition this Saturday at the Buddhist Church of Sacramento. They are celebrating 80 years of their Japanese food and cultural bazaar. So it's this Saturday, runs from 11 a.m. to 8 p.m. on Riverside Boulevard. Expect authentic food, taiko drumming, crafts. And this is a festival that has been a Sacramento summer staple for generations, Christina.
1: Oh, excellent. Okay, thank you so much. Coming up, John Decker, he is our White House correspondent. Why do political scandals seem to explode during election years, with a new ethics probe targeting an Ohio congressman? We're going to ask Decker about whether campaigns expose misconduct or simply create opportunities for accusations. So that's straight ahead.
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6: The CDC says a salmonella outbreak tied to jalapenos from Mexico has sickened 345 people in 27 states, including California. There have been 36 hospitalizations. Those jalapenos have been distributed by California-based Coast Citrus distributors.
1: All right, political campaigns don't just spotlight candidates' policies. They also shine a brighter light on personal conduct. And we've seen plenty of that this election cycle. A Texas congressman resigned. We had California Congressman Eric Swalwell and his gubernatorial campaign. Now, Ohio Congressman Max Miller facing an ethics investigation. John Decker, our White House correspondent, joins us now. Is this opposition researchers kind of holding on information until it can do the most damage? What is this?
7: Well, I think it depends which particular case you're talking about or which situation you're talking about. Max Miller, a lot of this has been out there for a while, and now allegations are being made by his ex-wife and his former father-in-law, who happens to be a Republican senator from Ohio, a Senator Bernie Moreno. They have said some very unflattering things in terms of these allegations about Max Miller. He's a Republican, as you mentioned. It's both parties, so it's not just one party that is involved in scandal. You also mentioned Eric Swalwell, former gubernatorial candidate in California. He had sexual assault allegations being made against him, and that forced him to drop out of the race. But Max Miller says he's in it. He's not dropping out. He's going to run for re-election. And, you know, he'll have a dark cloud over his head as he runs for re-election, and it will make it that much more difficult for Republicans, should they lose that seat because of Max Miller, to hold on to the House of Representatives.
1: It's interesting to see how some candidates are able to weather accusations and continue going, while some are just destroyed by it. I mean, don't you find that interesting? And what do you think is the way that these allegations are handled by either side? Or is it just, if the evidence is overwhelming, they just have to drop?
7: Well, you know, I think that sometimes in certain cases, if the evidence, as you pointed out, Christina, is overwhelming, you drop out. That's what happened with Congressman Edwards. He's a congressman from North Carolina. That's exactly what he did yesterday. There was a House Ethics Committee investigation. A very unflattering portrait of him was portrayed in that report. And so he's calling it a day. He's not running for re-election. As for Max Miller, He's going to be on the ballot. He says he is running for re-election, and I'm sure that that will be a major focus of his opponent as Max Miller and his opponent run to try to figure out who's going to be the U.S. Congressman from the 7th District for the next 2 years.
1: Isn't Washington pretty small, though, John? I mean, there are certain things maybe you or other reporters or, other lawmakers have heard about certain members, their conduct privately, things they're doing, they're not doing, and everyone just kind of like ignores it. And then during the election campaign season, someone brings it out.
7: Well, that could be the case. You know, as it relates to Max Miller, interestingly enough, it is the House Speaker who has been asked about this, and he has not called on Max Miller to step down, to step aside, to resign from Congress or anything like that, nor is President Trump, the leader of the Republican Party. So that's helpful to Max Miller as he fights to keep his job. But ultimately, like all of these things, typically, Christina, it's up to the voters to decide who they want to represent them in the U.S. Congress.
1: All right. Thank you so much. That is John Decker, our White House correspondent. Let's get a check on traffic now. Roy Lamella standing by.
8: 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Still running pretty lightish, making way in from Roselle on westbound 80, a 10-minute ride to the Cap City Freeway. From the Cap City Freeway split to the Highway 50, traveling southbound, that'll be a 9-minute ride. If you're coming up from Elk Grove, northbound 5, still looking pretty good, an 11-minute ride as you're making your way into town. Also 11 minutes up northbound 99, just a few pockets of sluggish traffic in the Florin area, actually starting at Florin Road, continues to Fruit Ridge, and then some minor slowing from 12th Avenue in the right lanes up towards Highway 50, but a 12-minute ride as well on northbound 99. Westbound 50s, no delays coming in from Folsom, 17 minutes. A good ride on southbound 5 as you're making your way through the bypass, even through the Natomas areas. It's all clear all the way up into the downtown area. 16 minutes altogether for southbound 5 from Woodland to downtown. Across the Yolo Causeway, looking pretty good. 14 minutes across the causeway, eastbound 80 from Davis. Still sleeping on that old bed? 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
9: Plenty of sunshine today. It'll be toasty with highs in the upper 90s to low triple digits. Clear and comfortable tonight. Lows a degree or two either side of 60. Then very hot again for us Friday with highs in the upper 90s to low triple digits. I'm AccuWeather meteorologist Jason Caterina on KFPK, Sacramento's News Radio.
1: 62 degrees in Sacramento, and time now to get some money in business news. Let's head over to the Bloomberg Business Desk.
10: Stocks are fluctuating, and there is some positivity in the air. Burger King sales in the U.S. are a whopper, thanks to its burgers, Star Wars meals, and restaurant remodeling. Warner Brothers Discovery reporting a drop in sales due to loss of NBA rights and a movie lineup that some say compared poorly with last year. Revenue falling to $8.7 billion, with declines in traditional TV and the film studio, though offset by growth in the company's streaming business. Texas-based Victory Medical Center Pharmacy recalling certain lots of a popular peptide called glutathione. That's after they were found to be contaminated with bacterial toxins. Cyclospora outbreak, meantime, tipping a struggling salad chain into bankruptcy. Salad and Go filing for Chapter 11, closing locations. And a cheaper new EV is coming out. Ford's new electric pickup, the Phantom, will start at $29,945. The Phantom is Ford's first vehicle based on a new universal electric vehicle platform. Denise Pellegrini, Bloomberg Radio.
1: All right. Thank you so much, Denise. We appreciate it. Very interesting piece of new wearable tech coming out of the University of California, San Diego. Researchers there have developed a device that can tell you your blood alcohol level. I think that's going to be huge for some people. So Bree Tennis has more on that.
11: The researchers were trying to create a ring to track metabolic health. What they came up with is a prototype ring that can actually detect blood sugar and alcohol levels. They say tiny sensors inside the ring read chemical markers in the body and send that data to a phone app. Along with alcohol, it can track glucose, ketones, vitamin C, uric acid, and lactate, but results are about 15 to 30 minutes longer than a direct blood test. I'm Bree Tennis.
1: Okay, so it's going to take a little bit to get the results, but you can wear that ring and know your blood alcohol level, I guess, would you say 15 to 20 minutes afterward? Interesting.
12: Yeah, I mean, if it helps keep people safe, it helps people to make the right choice instead of getting behind the wheel.
1: Right, right. You can check your ring and call your Uber.
12: Mm-hmm.
1: There you go. Okay. Coming up, this is a breaking this morning. The Senate Homeland Security Committee has voted to hold Dr. Anthony Fauci in contempt of Congress. This follows Fauci's decision to invoke the Fifth Amendment during some very tense hearing testimony. It was in front of the committee. And he said he took the Fifth like 111 times.
12: Oh, that's
1: yes.
12: All.
1: Okay. That's all. So they have voted this morning to hold him in contempt. So we're going to get a full update on that for you. We'll also talk a little bit more about the Calaveras County man under arrest, accused of sparking the massive GAN fire that scorched more than 10,000 acres and forced hundreds to evacuate. So those stories and much more straight ahead in the next hour of the KFBK Morning News.
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1: A dramatic vote on Capitol Hill this morning. Within the half hour, the Senate committee has voted to hold Dr. Anthony Fauci in contempt of Congress after he repeatedly invoked the Fifth Amendment during a hearing on the government's COVID response. It is 7 o'clock. Let's start with Roy Lamella and take a look at traffic.
8: We're starting to build up in West Sacramento on westbound 80 as you're making your way out of West Sacramento. Looks like it starts to crowd up right at the Highway 50 and continues to the beginning of the Yolo Causeway. Traffic on the 10s every 10 minutes, mornings and afternoons. Roy Lamella, KPK News Radio, 93.1 FM, 1530 AM.
9: Plenty of sunshine today. It'll be toasty with highs in the upper 90s to low triple digits. Clear and comfortable tonight. Lows a degree or two either side of 60. Then very hot again for us Friday with highs in the upper 90s to low triple digits. I'm AccuWeather meteorologist Jason Caterina on KFBK, Sacramento's news radio.
1: It's 62 degrees in Sacramento with our top national story. One of the most polarizing figures of the pandemic will face a contempt of Congress investigation. This morning, the Senate Homeland Security Committee voted to hold Dr. Anthony Fauci in contempt after he declined to answer lawmakers' questions, repeatedly invoking his Fifth Amendment rights. ABC's Jay O'Brien has more on what comes next.
25: The normal process is it would then send that resolution to the Senate for a full Senate vote, but that would require a 60-vote threshold to clear, and Chairman Paul knows that is very unlikely to get out of the Senate. It would require Democratic votes, and so what he's mused about possibly doing is just forwarding this contempt resolution right on to the Department of Justice, circumventing that Senate vote.
1: So in addition to the contempt charge, the Florida Attorney General announced this morning that he has slapped Dr. Fauci with an investigative subpoena probing potential civil fraud and deceptive trade practices. Our top local story this morning.
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1: A Calaveras County man is under arrest, accused of sparking the massive GAN fire that scorched more than 10,000 acres and forced hundreds to evacuate. Investigators say the wildfire started Monday near New Hogan Lake. KFBK's John Harper with more.
26: The GAN fire continues to burn across Calaveras County, and it leaves behind a growing trail of destruction. CAL FIRE says the wildfire has now burned more than 10,000 acres and destroyed at least seven structures. The fire is now 19% contained, but evacuation orders remain in place for threatened communities. A crew from CBS 13 confirmed from one homeowner that her home was still standing after she and her family were evacuated.
27: We just kind of eyeballed it because we've had fires before, so we weren't too concerned right away, so until we started getting the evacuation warnings.
26: CAL FIRE arrested 65-year-old Herbert Wayne Smith of Valley Springs on suspicion of recklessly causing the wildfire. Investigators say Smith was operating spark-producing equipment in vegetation without following state fire prevention requirements and allegedly allowed the fire to escape his control.
1: The fire is about 20% contained this morning, and there's a bit of good news. Calaveras Unified Schools are reopening today after closing because of smoke concerns, although outdoor activity will be adjusted based on air quality. Let's get more of what matters this morning, and let's get to Bethany Crouch.
12: Thank you, Christina. Good morning. According to a new study, cannabis farms are placing added stress on California's already taxed waterways. Here's KFBK's Emily Lotz with more.
28: Researchers from UC Berkeley, Simon Fraser University, and the U.S. Department of Agriculture say groundwater pumping in the Emerald Triangle can dry up streams during the summer, harming salmon habitats and reducing water flowing into large rivers. The study found water use increases during heat waves and droughts, making conditions even worse. Researchers say groundwater pumping can cause some streams to dry up weeks earlier than normal or stop flowing altogether. Emily Lotz, KFBK, Sacramento's News Radio.
12: Thousands of students at Oakland schools heading back to class next week without their cell phones. Oakland Unified School District's cell phone ban officially takes effect on the first day of school, Monday. Students will keep their cell phones off and away from the first to the final bell, including during passing periods and lunch. The goal here is to keep students focused on school throughout the day. President Trump delivered a campaign-style speech about the U.S. economy in Las Vegas yesterday. Here's Mark Mayfield.
3: Speaking to the crowd at the Red Rock Casino and Resort on Wednesday, Trump touted his no tax on tips policy.
4: Right now, it's one of the best things. I mean, it's one of the greatest things. People are making a lot of money, no tax on tips, and it's great.
3: Las Vegas's leisure and hospitality service sector drives its economy. Trump has been ramping up his economic message with the midterm elections less than 4 months away. He has several more of these types of events scheduled in the coming months. I'm Mark Mayfield.
12: The California State Fair ranked as the 10th best state fair in the nation. Here's KFBK's Tammy Trujillo.
5: The list was compiled by experts, then voted on by USA Today readers. USA Today calls the 17-day fair, which just ended its 2026 run, one of the largest food festivals in the region, with 120 food vendors taking in millions of dollars in sales. The fair also received praise for having more than 3,000 exhibits and events, including technology, horse racing, drone racing, soccer, an olive oil competition, agriculture, and big-name musical performers. More than 650,000 visitors attended this year's California State Fair. Next year, it moves to its new dates in late September in hopes of avoiding triple-digit heat. I'm Tammy Trujillo.
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12: The Athletics losing streak is up to 7 straight after they fell to the Reds 3-2 in Cincinnati. Lawrence Butler homered for the A's, who have dropped 10 of their last 11 overall. Athletics pitcher Jacob Lopez says he needs to clean things up for next time.
6: And that aspect of the game was pretty good. Got to 2 strikes early. It was a good outing, but just a lot of pitches after getting to 2 strikes, right? So just need to clean that up a little bit.
12: The teams close out the series with the Reds today. It is 5 minutes after 7 a.m. on your Thursday. We'll get you... I'm Bethany Crouch. 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
1: It's time now for our Talk Back Clip of the Hour, and I am very curious about your perspective on this one. There is a new debate. It's gaining traction over whether older generations are holding on to power for too long. From Washington to corporate boardrooms, critics argue that baby boomers continue to dominate leadership, wealth, political influence, while younger generations are still struggling to buy homes or start families and move into positions of authority. Yale law professor Samuel Moy has a controversial idea. Give the votes of younger people more weight. Or better yet, he says, assign young voters to proxy vote for not yet legal children, who he says are underrepresented and held hostage by their parents. Here is Professor Moyne and the podcast host who challenges him, Ross Douthat.
7: I've gotten in some hot water for proposing we consider overweighting the votes of younger people or assigning the youngest eligible voters proxy votes for the unrepresented children of our country.
10: Why not assign them to those children's parents?
7: Well, because there's a divergence of interest between parents and children. And I think it's likelier that young people, not people who are raising families, will have the best insight into the interests of children, whereas you, if you were awarded 5
10: I think that's daft. I think it's absurd to imagine that a 24-year-old recent college graduate has a better assessment of the interests of my own children than I do. I say this with all due respect to 24-year-old recent college graduates.
7: I think parents generally confuse the interests of their family with the interests of their children. And part of our goal, I think, as parents, but also as a society, is trying to make sure that children aren't the hostages of their parents.
1: Okay, has your head exploded? There's a lot to chew on with this one, but I'm just so curious to hear your thoughts on this. Give us a text and let us know. You can dial 51881 or tap 51881. That's the number to text. You start with KFBK. Again, 51881, start with KFBK. Or you can hit us up on the talkback line while listening to KFBK on the iHeartRadio app. Hit that microphone. Let us know your thoughts. I want to know from you, is that a creative solution to an aging democracy? Or one of the worst ideas you've ever heard?
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0: From ABC News, I'm Sherry Preston. The Senate Homeland Security Committee

0: congressional oversight.
1: Republicans don't have the votes in the full Senate to follow through on the contempt resolution, so Rand Paul has been talking about passing it on straight to the Justice Department. A strike against the confirmation of Attorney General wannabe Todd Blanche.
2: Maine Senator Susan Collins, who's in a tough re-election fight, announcing she's a no and will vote against Blanche. Without Collins, Blanche can likely only afford to lose one more Republican vote, and at least two others are still on the fence. Senator Lisa Murkowski of Alaska and Louisiana Senator Bill Cassidy, who has increasingly been defying the president since losing to a Trump-backed primary challenger.
1: ABC's Mary Bruce. Foodborne illness on the rise.
3: That salmonella outbreak tied to jalapenos is now expanding. The CDC reports that 345 people have gotten sick across 27 states. The highest number of cases in Minnesota and Colorado. 36 people have been hospitalized.
1: ABC's Elizabeth Schulze. The FDA has voted to approve Moderna's first ever mRNA seasonal flu vaccine for people 50 and older. 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
5: 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Traffic is starting to build up, getting into Rio Vista again on westbound 12. Brake lights begin at Jackson Slough Road. Continues to just before Highway 160. After that, just some minor delays on the Rio Vista Bridge, and then it looks good as you're making your way out towards the Fairfield area. Had some earlier delays southbound 65 between Pleasant Grove and Galleria. That's thinned out at least for now, so you're looking pretty good as you're making your way down towards I-80. On the Cap City Freeway, no delays going northbound as you're making way from Highway 50 all the way out towards I-80. There is a report of a hazard on the roadway westbound 80 across the top near Longview Drive. Looks like there's a pedestrian walking between the center divide and the right shoulder. That's causing some delays starting at Watt Avenue. But after that, looks good through North Sacramento all the way down to West Sacramento. And actually some delays as you're making way out of West Sacramento on westbound 80 from Highway 50 to Capitol Avenue. You're close to your journey's end. You're winning half the battle, and then it happens. A rattle. You got this. Just head on over to any Brakemasters stop sign, download coupons, and schedule an appointment from your smartphone. Brakemasters, we give you an honest break. Traffic on the 10s every 10 minutes, mornings and afternoons. 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
4: Sunny and hot today with a high near 100. Tonight clear with a low of 62. Then tomorrow, even hotter, 102 for tomorrow. But right now it's 63 in Sacramento. And time now for news from your neighborhood. Here's Bethany.
6: Yes, it is. Thank you, Christina. And news from your neighborhood is brought to you by Kitchen Mart. Kitchen and Bath Remodeling, celebrating 50 years of craftsmanship. The fifth annual Days Between Festival 2026 takes place in Dixon this weekend, the 7th through the 9th at Roostdollar Farm. So it's a three-day event celebrating the music and spirit of Jerry Garcia with free live music. And you can even camp. There'll be late night performances as well, something for the whole family.
4: Okay, excellent. Coming up, Gary Dietrich. He is our nonpartisan political analyst. He'll join us in a couple of minutes here. We're going to have, we have a variety of topics for him. We're going to talk to him about the Republicans in the legislature suing over the language and name change on Proposition 39, which is the voter ID bill. That goes to court. A decision is expected very soon on that, within the same day. And then Republicans are kicked out of leadership positions. Heath Flora was the latest one, so we'll chat with him about that as well. And then business of the legislature before the recess. We've got the big bills to be watching. So Gary joins us with all of that next.
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7: All right, we're going to get to Gary Dietrich. He is our nonpartisan political analyst, and he joins us now with, we're going to get to you on a variety of topics, Gary. So I want to start with the first, Heath Flora. So he has been removed from his Republican leadership position within the legislature and assemblyman. What is behind this move? They don't like him enough to be in leadership, but he's still in the legislature. What does this say about where California Republicans and that very small group of them are headed?
8: Well, this is interesting, Christine, because you can't get him out of the legislature. I mean, that would take a recall petition. He is up for a re-election for his last term. He's going to be term limited, but he's running again this fall. This really had to do with two big things. One was the use of campaign funds, and we don't have time to go into all the details, but there was large bar tabs, all kinds of things, apparently formal investigation and or citation already coming from the state watchdogs on that. And the second was just personal issues. I mean, reportedly, you know, I don't like to go into people's personal issues. That's for them and their colleagues to figure out. But reportedly, two affairs and all kinds of other things. And it just wasn't a good look for Assembly Republicans. They had a new and, you know, sort of wiped the slate clean, so to speak.
9: And Gary, a court is supposed to be ruling tomorrow on the Republican lawsuit challenging the language and name of Prop 39, the voter ID measure. What are we expecting to see with this?
8: Well, Brittany, this has been something, you know, that's crazy, awful. I mean, a huge firestorm, really, in the last couple weeks. When Attorney General Rob Bonta, after the million-plus signatures were gathered, after they were already certified by the Secretary of State, after it already be given a number for the ballot. Remember, he changed the title and summary. These are rarely successful in the courts. They tend to be kind of hands-off about it. But it doesn't change the fact that this is going to be a campaign issue going forward. Where this lawsuit's going to end up, I'm not going to try to prognosticate. But this Prop 39 issue is big, and it's drawn attention to how the process actually works to a lot of Californians that before may not have understood it.
7: This is within the Attorney General's job description, right? To be able to name these propositions. So I think it's going to be very difficult for legislative Republicans to get the court to go in their favor, because this is part of his job description.
8: Well, the question isn't the fact that it says job description, although there are some people who I think probably rightly have said, look, we need to take the title and summary task out of the hands of an elected official who may have their own political aspirations going forward as well. Put them in the hands of somebody nonpartisan like the Ledge Analyst's Office that already does the fiscal analysis that you see in your ballot pamphlets and so forth. But the real question, Christina, is this. The AG's office already does a title and summary before the petitions can be circulated. And so to get a second bite at the apple afterwards and change the language afterwards, that's what people are upset about.
10: Okay. All right. We have one more topic to get to you. We want to talk about some of the big bills to watch as the legislature finishes out their work before the end of the month. So we'll get back to you shortly on that. But first, we're going to get traffic, weather, business. And we start with Roy Lamella. How are things looking out on the roads, Roy?
11: 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We are taking a look at westbound 80 across the top. Right near Longview Drive, still got that pedestrian walking in and out of the lanes. And that has traffic built up starting at Watt Avenue. After that, no delays after Longview all the way out towards I-5. As you're making your way through Roselle, looks like we're a little slow on the southbound 65 between Blue Oaks and Pleasant Grove. Then westbound 80, a 10-minute ride from Roselle to the split. 9 minutes on the Cap City Freeway with no delays from the split to downtown. Coming up from Elk Grove, a 12-minute ride up northbound 5. 14 minutes up northbound 99. No delays on westbound 50 from Folsom to downtown. 17 minutes. Also a 17-minute ride southbound 5 from Woodland to Sacramento. And looks good across the causeway eastbound 80 from Davis in a 15-minute drive. You're close to your journey's end. You're winning the half the battle, and then it happens. A rattle. You got this. Just head on over to any Brake Master stop sign, download coupons, and schedule an appointment from your smartphone. Brake Masters, we give you an honest break. 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
12: Plenty of sunshine today. It'll be toasty with highs in the upper 90s to low triple digits. Clear and comfortable tonight. Lows a degree or two either side of 60. Then very hot again for us Friday with highs in the upper 90s to low triple digits. I'm AccuWeather meteorologist Jason Caterina on KFBK, Sacramento's News Radio.
10: 63 degrees in Sacramento. And time now to get over to Cap Trust, where we say good morning to Kelly Brothers. And what are you watching this morning, Kelly?
13: Oh, a lot going on between, well, first of all, Strait of Hormuz. No deal done yet. They say they're close. But we've heard that before, and it's been a significant up week for the markets overall. Let me see. We also have, is it Zooks? Is that the way you say that? Zooks is going to become the first control-free robo-taxi to charge fares. They're going to start operating in Las Vegas on August 10th. Unlike Waymo, these cars do not have pedals or a steering wheel. So this is the first control-free robo-taxi. Boy, that'd be weird to hop into that car without a steering wheel or pedals or anything in there. But I guess you do it with Waymo, and we've gotten used to that. And a lot of this is just getting the public used to an entire new way of being transported. Let's check what's going on in the markets right. Oh, also wanted to mention, in case you're a fan of a Sunnyside restaurant up in Lake Tahoe, they will be shutting down in October for about 6 months as they do a big renovation, about a $5 million renovation, to be ready to go for next summer, I'm sure. Let's check the real-time numbers, shall we? Dow down 61, 54,287. NASDAQ up 120. The S&P up 17 points. Gold up 28 at $43.33 an ounce. Oil up 1%, $76 a barrel. 10-year bond yield 4.64.
10: All right. Thank you so much, Kelly. We'll talk to you very soon. Time now to get back to Gary Dietrich, our nonpartisan political analyst. Gary, every year we see just a flurry of negotiations in the final weeks before they adjourn, the lawmakers adjourn. So which bill or a few bills, what are you watching now? What do you think is going to have the biggest real world impact like 6 months from now that we'll still be talking about?
8: Yeah, Christine, I guess that depends on what your perspective is in terms of things that are important to you. But let me just give you two that are completely different that could have a lot of implications. One is a assembly bill that would limit the use of chatbots for therapy, you know, instead of going in to talk to somebody about whatever issues you're facing. Some people, you know, we ought to be able to do that, say, remotely, but with a robot. That creates all kinds of issues, as you can imagine. Who's going to be liable for whatever the robot might see, et cetera, et cetera, et cetera. So that's one thing that's very interesting and could completely transform, of course, the space of therapy. The other one is utility regulation. Should utilities continue to be liable, or, you know, more or less, for things like the starting of major wildfires? It's been continuing to be, right, wildfires that are started. You know, it's verified by utility errors of some kind. How big is that going to be? The last thing I'm going to be watching for, Christina, There's a gentleman downtown that thinks he'd like to be president pretty soon, like maybe 2028. What bills does Gavin Newsom veto and sign? That's going to be watched very carefully for sort of signals to how he's going to proceed in a presidential contest.
10: All right. Very good. Thank you so much. Appreciate it. That is Gary Dietrich. He is our nonpartisan political analyst. He joins us every week at this time to give us his take on all of the latest state news. All right. Time now for your talk back responses. We played this clip for you of this professor, this Yale professor, who says he has a very controversial idea because he thinks that boomers and Gen Xers are in charge of too much and young people can't get ahead in life. And he said what we should do is we should weight the votes of younger voters more, or even better yet, let younger voters vote for the underrepresented children. And to which he was challenged and said, why not let the parents vote for the children? He said, well, because the parents don't necessarily have their children's best interest at heart. In fact, their children may be hostages of the parents. Yeah. When I cut this clip, I slugged it Nutty Professor because it is a strange clip. But we were curious to get your take on it because it has gotten so much attention online, this one interview. So let's get to those calls now.
14: That was the craziest thing I have ever heard. It's supposed to be one person, one vote. Now, if you're worried about the baby boomers hanging on to power, let's have an age limit. You can't serve after age 70, let's say. You can be an advisor, but you cannot serve and make laws. But no, one vote, one person, and you got to be 18.
15: Okay, giving votes to children and doubling the votes for teenagers who don't even know how to cook their own food or do their own laundry. I think that is an awesome idea. We should roll with that one.
16: I think you should be able to vote on an age until you're at least 30 years old and been out in the workforce and know what's happening. You're going to give these young kids votes. They're all going to vote for what they think the government's going to give them for free. And that's all they're going to vote for is like free college and free this and free that. That we've tried that. Look what's happened. Look, we're in $40 trillion in debt.
10: All right. And from the text line, Bethany.
9: Oh, a lot of people joining the conversation this morning. Some people are incredibly foolish, this person texts in. Short-sighted, misguided. This reminds me of the 3/5 compromise. This person says, that is one of the dumbest ideas I've ever heard. There are plenty of young people that have a good head on their shoulders, that work hard and hold positions of power. No one wants the basement dwellers or gimme generation having more votes. And this one says, the more these people talk, the dumber they sound. Parents' votes represent the interests of their kids. I would not want my vote diluted by younger people who have no life experience and who are currently part of the socialist and communist revolution.
10: Well, I mean, when they talk about votes for children, I mean, the thought that comes to my mind immediately is the fact that your prefrontal cortex is not even completely formed until you're 25. It was such an odd clip. I just had to share it. And you know what? You didn't disappoint with all of your responses. So thank you so much for that. We'll have another talk back clip. Not one so crazy coming up at the top of the next hour. In the meantime, a California lawmaker trying to stop businesses from using artificial intelligence and your personal data to charge you different prices for things. We'll have that straight ahead.
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10: When the forecast starts climbing, so does the search for somewhere to cool off. 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
10: 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And the fight over driverless big rigs is back in court, but we have human drivers to check on. Roy Lamella with more on the roads.
11: 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Have a shovel on the roadway northbound 99 before Florin Road. That's the second lane from the left. That's causing some delays starting at Mack Road. 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
10: Hot today with a high of 163 in Sacramento with our top story at the bottom of the hour. A California lawmaker is making a last-minute push to stop businesses from using artificial intelligence and personal data to charge customers different prices. KFBK's Emily Lotz with more.
23: Supporters of Assembly Bill 446 say so-called surveillance pricing lets companies use your online activity and personal information to determine how much you're willing to pay for the same product or service. Assemblymember Chris Ward says the bill would close a gap in California's privacy laws by banning companies from using consumer data to set individualized prices.
24: We need to make sure that we are not treating different people differently across the board, but particularly when it comes to this affordability question.
23: Consumer advocates say the practice unfairly target shoppers, while opponents argue the measure could also eliminate personalized discounts and promotions. Lawmakers are negotiating possible changes to the bill in hopes of sending it to Governor Gavin Newsom before the legislature adjourns at the end of the month. Emily Lotz, KFBK, Sacramento's News Radio.
10: Now, for more of what matters, here's Bethany Crouch.
9: Christina, thank you. California truck drivers hauling Governor Gavin Newsom to court. KFBK's Jason Campidonia has those details.
25: California Teamsters Union is suing Newsom, the state DMV, and other state agencies over self-driving trucks. The lawsuit says the DMV adopted some new rules for autonomous trucks despite opposition from the union. The truck drivers say that the new rules paved the way for driverless big rigs, and that puts hundreds of thousands of jobs at risk. The union is asking that the DMV recant the rules and want officials to say that the rules were issued by mistake. I'm Jason Campidonia.
9: The Trump administration plans to roll back rules for Head Start, a long-running program supporting low-income children, including many in California. Federal officials want to reduce regulations for Head Start, which would remove many of its defining features. Reports say the cuts could eliminate things like class size limit, teacher qualifications, and rules that ensure all eligible children can attend. Officials also suggest moving Head Start funding to the states, but have given no details yet. Changes could take effect after review, possibly next year. An effort to stop troubled teachers from quietly moving from one California classroom to the next has stalled at the state capitol. Now, critics say students could remain at risk. Here's KFBK's Tammy Trujillo.
0: The idea was to create a database so schools could check if job applicants had been reported to the state after being fired or resigning because of misconduct. The California Federation of Teachers said teachers might end up in the database even if there was no proof of serious wrongdoing. Teachers' unions said they would support stricter rules for proven cases of serious misconduct. A similar proposal this year also failed. I'm Tammy Trujillo.
9: Investigators are looking for the person or people who continue to destroy trees around the Lake Tahoe area. Here's KFBK's Kevin Tripp.
1: The latest incident was reported over the weekend at Burnt Cedar Beach. The Washoe County Sheriff says the tree poisonings are usually happening in the middle of the night. Typically, the suspect drills a hole in the base of a tree and pours some type of a substance near the base. Anyone with information is asked to call the Washoe County Sheriff's Office. Kevin Tripp, KFBK, Sacramento's News Radio.
9: And reports say that substance could be diesel. This is a pattern. Some 30 trees have been killed in the last 4 years. And time now, 7:35 on your Thursday morning. We'll get you caught up on this hour's top national and global stories on KFBK News Radio, live everywhere on the iHeartRadio app.
2: ABC News, I'm Sherry Preston. The Senate Homeland Security Committee, along party lines, votes to hold Dr. Anthony Fauci in contempt for his appearance last week in which he invoked the Fifth Amendment more than 100 times. ABC's Jay O'Brien answering the question of what's next.
3: The normal process is it would then send that resolution to the Senate for a full Senate vote, but that would require a 60-vote threshold to clear, and Chairman Paul knows that is very unlikely to get out of the Senate. It would require Democratic votes, and so what he's mused about possibly doing is just forwarding this contempt resolution right on to the Department of Justice, circumventing that that Senate vote.
2: The FDA voting this week to approve Moderna's first-ever mRNA seasonal flu vaccine for people 50 and older. The Trump administration says it plans to overhaul the Head Start program, tossing out many of the regulations in place for the 700,000 children currently enrolled. Last year, the administration laid off much of Head Start support staff. This is ABC News.
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10: That is the Disney Plus intro. And they have announced that TikTok videos will soon be on Disney Plus. The two companies have reached a deal to allow TikTok videos from Disney fans to be streamed on both sites as part of what's being called a thoughtfully curated selection. It'll also allow participating creators access to Disney IP, including Marvel, Pixar, Star Wars, and Disney brands. It'll be rolled out in the coming months under a new Verts tab. 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Like, you're going to have these vertical videos on your widescreen TV? 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
9: Okay.
10: So. No problem with the aspect ratio. Okay, let's get outside and check traffic. Roy LaMelle is standing by.
11: 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Still running a little slow on westbound 80 across the top. This was due to a pedestrian that was in the second lane from the left. Looks like CHP has managed to clear them off the roadway. And traffic moves at the limit as you're making way from the Cap City Freeway split down towards Highway 50. And as you're leaving West Sacramento, looks like we have a little bit of sluggish traffic on westbound 80 from the merge with 50 to the middle of the Yolo Causeway. Cap City Freeway slow in a couple of spots. First, starting at the Cap City Freeway split to Fulton Avenue, and then after the Marconi curve down towards the American River. Northbound, you're going to find that below the limit starting after Highway 50, and that continues to the American River. Northbound 5, a little slow, actually starting at the westbound 50 connector ramp to northbound 5, and that continues slow up towards J Street. Once you get past that, looks good as you're making your way through Natomas up towards the airport. And as you're leaving the Natomas area on southbound 5, you're going to see that slow from I-80 all the way down towards Highway 50. Did you know a billboard can save a baby's life? 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
10: Sunny and hot with a high of 100. Tonight clear with a low of 62. Then tomorrow sunny and hot with a high of 102. Currently, we have 62 degrees in Sacramento.
9: 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The story coming to us from the Sacramento Observer. An historic Sacramento fire station sat vacant for more than a decade is now renewed through art. The former Albert Wynn Fire Alarm Dispatch Station is an Art Deco landmark. It'll be reopening August 8th as a contemporary art exhibition featuring some 30 artists, all local, with sculptures, paintings, sound, video, even live performances. And Christina, the exhibition is going to be running through October 10th. What a cool location for that.
10: That is an excellent location for it. All right, thank you so much. Coming up, Rory O'Neill, he's our national correspondent. Markets are soaring. Now, today they're down slightly, down a little bit, but I mean up like a couple thousand points here in the last few days. So we're going to talk to Rory O'Neill about some of the reasons we're smashing those records next.
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8: A new poll finds that extreme heat is hitting Americans where it hurts. Higher electricity bills disrupted travel and canceled outdoor plans, especially out west and in the Midwest. Even so, belief in climate change ticked down slightly, with only about two-thirds of adults saying it's real.
0: All right, joining us now, Rory O'Neill. He's our national correspondent. We're talking about the markets, which are soaring. We're up this week, I think, more than 2,000 points on the Dow. What is the biggest driver? Is it kind of this whiplash that we're getting with the what's going on in Iran and oil, or is it earnings? What are you seeing, Rory?
9: Yeah, I think what's driving the positive news has been the AI investments that we heard about during a lot of the earnings calls that we got last week, plus lots of investments in manufacturing as well, which are sort of forward looking. But there are certainly plenty of red flags or sirens that should be going off when you consider that we've heard some chatter that maybe interest rates could be going up later this year. You know, every headline with Iran can swing back and forth at a moment's notice. And even unemployment is a little bit weaker, or employment is a little bit weaker than we had expected. So, and Jamie Dimon's comments, the head of JP Morgan Chase, he said a lot of this surge that we're seeing in investing from AI infrastructure in particular, he said a lot of that is borrowed money. So he's concerned about the leverage that's out there. So when you and I normally talk, it's after a bad day, and we'll always say, oh, don't look at your 401k today, just ignore it. This time we're saying, go look at it, enjoy it, but make sure that this may be a time to realign things and make sure things are maximized for your future returns.
0: All right. So are there other warning signs? I know JP Morgan, Jamie Dimon had said something about this being all capital that's borrowed, that's being dumped into right. This AI investment. Are there any other warning signs that this move has gotten ahead of itself? Or do analysts think there's still kind of room to run here?
9: Well, now you're talking about that AI bubble talk that's out there. You know, a lot of these investments of investors are waiting to see the payoff, right? All these companies investing big into AI, that's supposed to mean that they'll save a fortune on labor costs as the computers start to do the work. Well, a lot of them are saying, all right, let's see the returns because we haven't gotten it yet. And that has been feeding the speculation of, well, wait, are we getting into some sort of an AI bubble? Is this all hype? And, you know, we haven't really seen the final result of all this AI investment just yet. But there, with such a fast run up in the markets, there's general consensus that there's got to be a correction around the corner and investors need to get ready for that.
0: Okay. Thank you so much. We appreciate it. That is Rory O'Neill. He is our national correspondent. Let's get outside and check traffic now. Roy Lamella is checking on the roads. How's it looking, Roy?
10: It's starting to build up on the Kansas City Freeway again. This report sponsored by Staples. As we check the traffic coming in from Roseville, westbound 80. Looks like that's beginning to get a little sluggish right around Citrus Heights. Actually starting at Greenback Lane, and it clears up by the time we get to Madison Avenue. An 11-minute ride altogether westbound 80 from Roseville to the split. As I had mentioned, it is slower on the Kansas City Freeway in a few stretches. It starts actually at the split with 80 to Fulton Avenue, and then stop-and-go traffic begins before the Marconi Curve all the way down to the American River. That's going to be a 17-minute ride for you there. Coming up from Elk Grove, it's starting to get a little crowded right around the pocket area from Florin Road up towards Seamus Avenue. And then again from Highway 50 up to just before J Street, a 14-minute ride northbound 5 from Elk Grove to Sacramento. Northbound 99, there was a shovel reported in the second lane from the left right before Florin Road. That's causing some delays right now starting at Mack Road, and that continues up towards Fruit Ridge. 17 minutes altogether on northbound 99. No delays on westbound 50 from Folsom. 18 minutes southbound 5 building up through the downtown area, resulting in a 20-minute ride from the Woodland area, and eastbound 80 across the causeway. Just some minor delays right around Mace Boulevard, but after that, clear sailing across the causeway and an 18-minute ride for you there. All right, it's officially the most wonderful time of the year at Staples. They've got back-to-school supplies as low as 25 cents, up to 40% off select tech, 20% off for teachers, and more. 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Staples, that was easy. Traffic on the 10s every 10 minutes, mornings and afternoons. 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
11: Plenty of sunshine today. It'll be toasty with highs in the upper 90s to low triple digits. Clear and comfortable tonight. Lows a degree or two either side of 60. Then very hot again for us Friday with highs in the upper 90s to low triple digits. I'm AccuWeather meteorologist Jason Caterina on KFBK, Sacramento's News Radio.
0: 64 degrees in Sacramento. And let's get over to Cap Trust where we catch up with Kelly Brothers. You were talking about this Zooks, this control-free robo-taxi that's going to be starting up. I don't like the fact it has no steering wheel or pedals. That's uncomfortable.
12: It is, but let's face it. People are saying the same thing about Waymo, that there's no driver. And guess what? They're using Waymo. So it's one of those things, I think, where people get used to it. And this is Zooks. They're going to start operating in Vegas, and they do not have a steering wheel or any pedals. And so that's kind of a new wrinkle in all this, but they're going to be a competitor to Waymo. Fox saying, we don't want to renegotiate our NFL deal. The NFL is now thinking the deal that gives them billions of dollars is undervalued, especially with the advent of streaming and streaming players coming into live sports. Interesting to note that yesterday, Disney announced that the Super Bowl next year, which is on ESPN and ABC, that is already sold out. They've sold out of all the ads there. Did they underprice them? I don't know. By the way, next year's Super Bowl's on President's Day weekend, so everyone will finally get that day off work. Nice. One day after the Super Bowl. Let's check the real-time numbers as we're not moving too far today with still no deal over the Strait of Hormuz, but hopes that it will get done. Dow down 130, 54,215. NASDAQ up 40. The S&P is flat at 77.23. Gold up 27, 43.32 an ounce. Oil up 1.5%. 10-year bond yield 4.64%.
0: All right. Thank you so much. Appreciate it, Kelly. And as we wrap up the 7 o'clock hour, this morning's just slipping by, Bethany.
8: Yes, it is.
0: It's going fast. Okay, we're going to talk about man's best friend, dogs. But scientists have altered these dogs. They found a way to make man's best friend a little friendlier to your sinuses. KFBK's Emily Lotz explains.
13: A biotechnology company called Kindred Companion Sciences says it successfully used CRISPR gene editing to create two beagles that don't produce CanF1, the protein responsible for most dog allergies. The allergy-friendly pups aren't ready for adoption just yet, but researchers hope this breakthrough could someday help millions of dog lovers who have to choose between a pet and a box of tissues. Emily Lotz, KFBK, Sacramento's News Radio.
0: Yeah, a lot of people are allergic. Mm-hmm. I guess, I mean, I don't know. I don't know how I feel about that. I don't know about altering, like gene altering your dog to make you not allergic.
8: It's a slippery slope, Christina.
0: It is. Yeah, I agree. It certainly is. All right, coming up, we're going to get the latest on the Gann fire. Over 10,000 acres now in Calaveras County. There is a man under arrest for that fire, so we'll update you there. We'll also get into our talkback clip of the hour that has to do with Governor Newsom and his potential role as a candidate in the upcoming presidential election. There's a legal analyst that's weighing in on that. Plus, Iran says the U.S. is ready to return to negotiations, but insists no talks are happening. So kind of some doublespeak out of that part of the world. All of those stories straight ahead.
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0: A man is under arrest as the Gann fire tears through more than 10,000 acres in Calaveras County, destroying some structures while firefighters race to gain control. Plus, Iran says the U.S. is ready to return to negotiations, but insists no talks are happening. Also ahead, one veteran political analyst says Governor Newsom has the same political problem that sank Hillary Clinton and haunted John Kerry. Is it about policy or is it something no candidate can escape? We'll explain in our talk back clip this hour and get your perspective. It is Thursday morning. It's 8 o'clock and let's start with traffic. Roy Lamella joins us.
10: 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Reports of an accident westbound 50 right near 26th Street. Not causing any delays behind the scene, but it is slow across the WX from the Cap City Freeway to I-5. 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Traffic on the 10s every 10 minutes, mornings and afternoons. 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
11: Plenty of sunshine today. It'll be toasty with highs in the upper 90s to low triple digits. Clear and comfortable tonight. Lows a degree or two either side of 60. Then very hot again for us Friday with highs in the upper 90s to low triple digits. I'm AccuWeather meteorologist Jason Caterina on KFBK, Sacramento's News Radio.
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0: Several structures are gone and there is an arrest in the fast-moving Gann fire that's now chewed through 10,000-plus acres in Calaveras County. KFBK's Kevin Tripp with details.
25: The fast-moving wildfire that started on Monday has burned down several homes. Evacuation orders and road closures are in effect in several parts of the county. An evacuation center is open at the Valley Springs Veterans Hall. Officials say hot temperatures, gusty winds, and dry vegetation are fueling the fire's rapid spread. 65-year-old Herbert Wayne Smith is now under arrest for starting the fire. Investigators say he was operating machinery in a dangerous manner when he allegedly sparked the Gann fire. Kevin Tripp, KFBK, Sacramento's News Radio.
0: The fire is at 19% containment and schools in Calaveras County will reopen today. Our top national story this hour, Iran says the U.S. is ready to return to commitments, but still denies that talks have been taking place with Washington. Tammy Trujillo reports.
26: The country's deputy foreign minister made the comments Wednesday without much explanation, possibly referring to the interim agreement reached in June before a ceasefire fell apart. Under the agreement, the U.S. had promised to lift its naval blockade of Iranian ports, while maritime traffic would have free transit of the Strait of Hormuz. President Trump said that talks have indeed been happening, quote, whether Iran wants to admit it or not. The president also said that a deal was close, but that the U.S. was ready to return to launching military strikes on Iran if necessary. I'm Tammy Trujillo.
0: Now, for more of what matters this morning, here's Bethany Crouch.
8: Good morning. Governor Gavin Newsom heading to Michigan this week, just days after progressive candidate Abdul Al-Sayed narrowly defeated establishment-backed Congresswoman Haley Stevens in the Democratic primary for U.S. Senate. Here's KFBK's Daniel Martindale.
27: Newsom's trip will focus on campaigning for Democratic gubernatorial candidate Jocelyn Benson and raising money for other candidates. It's part of a broader effort by the governor to help Democrats in key battleground states, as speculation continues that he's positioning himself for a 2028 presidential run. It's unclear whether Newsom will appear alongside Al-Sayed, whom he endorsed immediately after Tuesday's primary victory. Michigan is expected to be one of the nation's most closely watched battlegrounds this fall, with control of the U.S. Senate potentially hinging on the outcome. Daniel Martindale, KFBK, Sacramento's News Radio.
5: The Senate has confirmed Dr. Erica Schwartz as the next director of the CDC in a vote on Wednesday that was mostly along party lines.
6: On this vote, the yeas are 51, the nays are 44. The nomination is confirmed.
5: Schwartz, a former deputy surgeon general and Coast Guard health official, is the first Senate-confirmed CDC director in nearly a year. She's taking over for Dr. Jay Bhattacharya, who had been serving as acting director. A former Napa County Sheriff's deputy accused of sharing intimate photos of his wife without her consent has been granted mental health diversion. Prosecutors say 44-year-old James Fotherby posted hundreds of nude or topless images of his wife to explicit websites, shared them with his colleagues on online forums, and the Napa County District Attorney's Office sharply criticizing the judge's decision, saying that it denies justice for the victim. If Fotherby successfully completes the diversion program, he can avoid jail and have the misdemeanor charges dismissed. Americans now need to earn around $110,000 annually to comfortably afford a typical home for sale in the U.S. Here's KFBK's Michael Kastner.
7: That's according to a new Redfin report that looked at the annual income a household would need to purchase a medium-priced home in June 2026. The necessary $110,000 income is just 0.5% lower than last year's record high amount. While Redfin estimates the median U.S. household earned nearly $88,000 in June, up 4% from a year ago. I'm Michael Kastner.
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5: The Athletics' losing streak is up to 7 straight after they fell to the Reds 3-2 in Cincinnati. Lawrence Butler homered for the A's, who have dropped 10 of their last 11 overall. Athletics manager Mark Coetzee says pitcher Jacob Lopez limited the damage.
12: You know, he gives up a homer that hits the top of the wall, bounces over, easily could have, you know, stayed in the ballpark. So a bit of a bad luck bounce for him, but overall a great night with 9 strikeouts and 1 walk.
5: The teams close out the series with the Reds today. I'm Bethany Crouch. 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
0: Time now for our talk back clip of the hour. We know Governor Gavin Newsom will be on his way to Michigan soon to campaign for Democrats there. And political analyst Mark Halpern says the governor faces the same challenge if he wants to run for president faced by Hillary Clinton and John Kerry. Years of accumulated political baggage that keeps generating negative headlines. Halpern argues conservative media will continue to scrutinize every aspect of Newsom's record in California, and those stories will eventually spill into the mainstream media, creating this nonstop cycle of bad press.
13: But the problem he has now is very similar to what happened to John Kerry when he ran against George Bush in 2004. I call it a SWIFPO veterans for truth problem. The conservative media will go after Newsom for everything. The New York Post and all the conservative media on social media, anything he does, they will cast in the most negative light. That stuff on a conveyor belt goes to the more, what I call the dominant media, either because they pick up the stories kind of on the merits, or they write about the fact that the conservative media is going after him. That's what happened with John Kerry and the accusations from this group, SWIFPO Veterans for Truth, that some of you will remember. And recall, there's a criminal investigation into Gavin Newsom and his wife. Don't know where that will go, but there's going to be both real and made up stuff about Gavin Newsom. It'll never end. He is like Kamala Harris. He'll never be considered the fresh face. He'll never be considered new and exciting. He'll always be cast by a lot of people in the party as old, even though he's never run for president before, but because he's been around on the national stage for so long.
0: In today's media environment, can any candidate overcome years of nonstop scrutiny? Or does the narrative eventually become impossible to escape? 51881 is the number to text. Start with KFBK. That's 51881. 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
14: ABC News. I'm Sherry Preston. The Senate Homeland Security Committee voting to hold Dr. Anthony Fauci in contempt of Congress for last week's appearance, in which he said this more than 100 times.
15: Under the advice of my attorneys, I will invoke my right under the Fifth Amendment of the Constitution to refrain from answering your questions.
14: Committee Chair Senator Rand Paul on today's contempt vote.
16: That is what we are voting on today. Not his opinions, not his policies, not anything he said from a podium 6 years ago. We are voting on whether a witness who has received the benefit of a sweeping federal pardon can be ordered by this committee to answer questions and then defy that order with

0: U.S. and their allies. And if you can't defend forces, you can't really go on the offensive right now.
1: The FDA approving Moderna's first ever mRNA flu vaccine for people 50 and older.
2: They showed that this vaccine was about 27% more effective than the traditional flu vaccine. There did not seem to be any safety signals or concerning risks other than the traditional side effects that we see.
1: ABC News Chief Medical Correspondent Dr. Tara Narula. The Trump administration says it's planning to overhaul the Head Start program, tossing regulations that serve about 700,000 children. Last year, the administration laid off much of Head Start's support staff. This is ABC News.
3: 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Let's get a check on traffic with Roy Lamella.
4: Some minor delays as you're making your way into West Sacramento on westbound 80, starting at El Camino Avenue to the Sacramento River. And then heavier as you're leaving West Sacramento on westbound 80 from the merge with 50. And that continues to about the middle of the Yolo Causeway. If you're traveling on the Cap City Freeway, still a little slow, but slowly improving. We're seeing some crowded traffic starting at Watt Avenue to the beginning of the Marconi Curve. And then again, from El Camino Avenue to the American River, you're going to see a little bit of crowded traffic. Also running a little below the limit northbound from Highway 50 to the East Street on-ramp. WX, slow on the northbound 99 connector ramp to westbound 50, and they continue slow across the WX to I-5. Speaking of I-5, we're seeing a patch of sluggish traffic between I-80 and Guardian Highway. After that, as you get closer to the downtown area, actually in the downtown area, the southbound 5 connector ramp is going to see some brake lights all the way out through the eastbound 50 connector ramp. Traffic on the 10s every 10 minutes, mornings and afternoons. Roy Lamilla, KPK News Radio, 93.1 FM, 1530 AM.
3: Sunny and hot today with a high near 100. Tonight clear with a low of 62. And then tomorrow we'll be up around 102. Currently 66 in Sacramento.
5: 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Kitchen and bath remodeling celebrating 50 years of craftsmanship. This story coming to us from the Peel Democrat. A new outdoor recreation destination could be coming to the entrance of Tahoe National Forest in Placer County. Officials unveiling plans for the proposed Gateway Park project. It features a nature center, community park, lake access, guest cabins, and even educational exhibits. An environmental impact report is now being prepared with a 30-day public review period, giving residents and stakeholders a chance to weigh in before the project moves forward.
3: Okay, 12 states have now reported cybersecurity breaches into their water systems. The federal government says they believe it is Iran and hackers from Iran. We're going to hear from our ABC News crime and terrorism analyst Brad Garrett on this next.
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6: Health officials are warning that a measles-infected visitor spent 11 hours at Universal Studios Hollywood, possibly exposing others to the virus. Anyone who was there during that window of time is urged to watch for symptoms and confirm they are immune.
7: All right, we are joined now by State Senator Roger Nilo, who's on the live line with us to talk about a bill that he has argued for that would change the naming rights of ballot propositions from the Attorney General to a legislative, like a nonpartisan group or person. So tell us a little bit about your bill. How would it work? How do you see it rolling out?
8: Well, it's really very simple. It would transfer the responsibility for writing ballot initiative title and summary statements from the Attorney General to the legislative analyst. Reason being, the Attorney General is a partisan politician, elected and typically as either a Republican or a Democrat. And often that individual has a, shall we say, dog in the fight on initiatives, and their opinion will kind of shade the statement that they come up with. And the legislative analyst is the truly non-partisan advisor to the legislature, and he and his staff write all of the analysis of those initiatives, which is always very good and unbiased. And I believe that should be the one that that writes the title and summary statement. And I would add that the current brouhaha over the voter, the initiative to require ID for voting is a perfect example of that, given the debate that's going on in the background currently.
7: Right. So we have that case, the legislative Republicans that are taking that case to court to try to get a judge to stop it, which is an uphill battle. You know, what we've heard from legal analysts, voter ID Proposition 39, it was given one name as petitions were circulated, and then the AG switched it to a different name once it was approved. Are there any other examples that you can think of in which ballot titles influenced California voters? I mean, one that comes to mind for me is Proposition 47, the Safe Neighborhoods and Schools Act.
8: Exactly. There are others. One in particular was the initiative that established the high-speed rail initially. That title and summary statement was written by Jerry Brown, who was AG at the time. And if you go back and read that title and summary statement, it basically says that we get the whole system for the $9 billion that was approved by that initiative. Now, if you read the analysis, you would see that it was only the beginning of it. But the title and summary statement was quite misleading, and there have been a number of examples of that over the years. And this voter ID thing is interesting because it's going both ways. The Speaker and the Senate President Pro Tem are arguing that the statement that the AG has come up with, which many people feel is misleading, they think isn't misleading enough. Mm-hmm. They want it to say something like it's a tool to suppress voter turnout. Now, yeah, that's their opinion, but that's not what a title and summary statement is supposed to do.
7: So we know with Republicans in the legislature, you all are pushing boulders uphill with your, because you're just so outnumbered. But this bill that you have does have some bipartisan support, doesn't it?
8: Absolutely. And by the way, many times I do feel like Sisyphus to draw on your boulder up the hill. But not with this one. I was unsuccessful with this when I was in the Assembly, but coming back to the Senate, I've had overwhelming support. I introduced this bill in 2023. It passed out of the Elections Committee 7-0. In 2025, it passed out of the Elections Committee 5-0. Now, last year, the new chair was opposed to it. Usually, if the chair is opposed, all of the Democrats on the committee will go along with the chair. But it has bipartisan support. That didn't work, and it passed 3-2. The problem is it is sent to the Appropriations Committee, really without significant fiscal impact, but it dies on the what I call the killing fields of the suspense file, where it's put on suspense and never pulled off, so there are no fingerprints. Nobody votes against it. It's a good government bill that they do not want to see hit the floor.
7: All right. Well, we wish you all the luck with that, and we appreciate your time and explaining it to us. That is State Senator Roger Nilo with his bill to change the responsibility for naming these propositions and the summary and title from the Attorney General to the Legislative Analyst's Office. Let's get outside and check traffic now. Roy Lamella is standing by.
9: 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A smooth ride as you're making your way from Roseville to the Cap City Freeway. A westbound 80 is going to be a 10-minute ride through that stretch. Still running a little below the limit on westbound. I'm going to make that southbound Cap City Freeway from the split to down 15 minutes. Most of the sluggish traffic beginning at the Marconi curve and continues down towards the American River. As you're driving up from Elk Grove using northbound 5, no delays to the Pocket area, and then a little slow as you're making way through the downtown area from Highway 50 to J Street. You're looking at a 13-minute ride. Northbound 99 improving, but still a little below the limit between Florin and Fruit Ridge. And you're looking at a 12-minute ride up northbound 99. Westbound 50 looking good all morning long with no delays. 18 minutes from Folsom. Southbound 5, just some minor delays between I-80 and Garden Highway, and then a little slow on the South 5 connector ramp to eastbound 50. 17 minutes altogether from Woodland. Across the Yellow Causeway looks good going eastbound from Davis to Sacramento. That'll be 15 minutes. You're close to your journey's end. You're winning half the battle, and then it happens. A rattle. You got this. Just head on over to any BrakeMaster stop sign, download coupons, and schedule an appointment from your smartphone. BrakeMasters, we give you an honest break. 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
7: On our way up to 100 degrees today, so another hot day. It'll be hot tomorrow, 102 as well. But right now, it is a very comfortable 66. Let's get over to Cap Trust and check in with Kelly Brothers once again. Good morning to you, Kelly. Where do you want to start?
10: Let's start with SpaceX. Today is the day where we see the unlocking of some shares of that is owned that are owned by the insiders there. And, you know, for them, many of them, I'm sure, have purchased homes knowing they have SpaceX shares or made other purchases. However, the price of SpaceX would indicate that whatever they thought they had, let's say a week after it went public, they have about half that in value now. SpaceX opened at $150. It quickly went above $200 a share, but since then has fallen back to earth. And now as some of these shares unlock, it's trading at $110, $111 per share. Market overall today not moving too far. Supposedly there's a deal close between Iran and Oman regarding the Strait of Hormuz and keeping that open, which keeps oil prices low or lower. And does not add to our inflation woes here in this country. So, but it's been a good week. But today we're just basically treading water. Dow down 288, 54,060. Nasdaq up 18. The S&P is down 10 points. Gold up 17, 43.22 an ounce. Oil up 2% at about $77 a barrel. 10-year bond yield 4.65.
7: All right. Thank you so much, Kelly. We'll talk to you very soon. Time now for your talk back responses of the hour. The clip was with political analyst Mark Halperin, who says that Governor Newsom has the same problem that Hillary Clinton had, that John Kerry had, if he wants to run for president, and that we've been looking at him for a long time. And if the press is constant, and it's conservative press that criticizes criticizes him relentlessly. That's what Mark Halperin says. And then it's mainstream press that picks up some of those reports. So he said it's just a cycle that is going to make the governor not appear to be the fresh face and the new name that the Democrats want during the primary. So we asked you for your responses to this. In today's media environment, can any candidate overcome years of nonstop scrutiny, or does the narrative eventually become impossible to escape?
6: And Christina, a lot of responses coming in. Let's check the lines here.
11: The questions about Newsom are factual. It's part of the problem. And I typically vote Democrat now. But this guy just has absolutely proved himself to not be suited for the job of president. He's mismanaged California and appears to just keep seeking power. So, yeah, he doesn't have a chance. I hope not anyway.
12: Absolutely. You can. Only if, and this is if and only if, you redeem yourself. Gavin Newsom is a criminal, outright villain. There is no redeemable qualities in him. And in order for him to redeem himself would be, I don't think, impossible.
7: All right. And from the text line, there is a reason there is bad press. Years of poor decisions. This baggage should stay with him, as this is who they are. Everyone has a past. If a politician has made a positive impact, then their past won't hurt them. But if a politician has been inconsistent or supported harmful policies, then the voters will determine if their past is disqualifying. Depends on the candidate. With Newsom, unlike most Democratic candidates, presumably both Republicans along with some California Democrats are both going to spread bad facts about him and his record. So he's doomed. All is fair in war or the political arena. And I hope all are well scrutinized, especially Newsom. And one more, Newsom inserts himself into everything. He's already being slammed for his support of El Sayed. I do see one small flaw in Mark Halperin's analysis. He says there's been relentless press on Governor Newsom, which is true, both from conservative media and also from mainstream. But you saw the same kind of relentless press against Donald Trump as well. You had the liberal media slamming him at every turn, and then you had the mainstream media picking up, and he won election twice. Mm. So you wonder, I mean, is it just a matter of bad press? Is it a matter of what people are in the mood to tolerate at that time? It's an interesting conversation.
6: And then the old adage of no press is bad press.
7: Right.
6: Because
7: right.
6: Then it's getting his name out there.
7: You have to get some exposure, which is why Governor Newsom's headed out to Michigan. Mm. All right. Coming up, California's race for governor takes an awkward turn. The Democratic candidate, Javier Becerra, wrapped up a Capitol News conference, but reporters started asking him questions. He walked away, and there was no turning back. That's next.
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5: California's race for governor takes an awkward turn. Democratic candidate Javier Becerra wraps up a Capitol News conference just a walk away as reporters start asking about his time running Health and Human Services under President Biden. Meanwhile, new details about the armed suspect arrested outside of President Trump's golf club in L.A. this week. Let's get outside and check traffic. Roy Lamella standing by.
6: This report sponsored by CAL FIRE. It is a little slower making way between West Sacramento and Davis. Westbound 80 brake lights begin at the merge with Highway 50 that continues and stretches to just past East Childs. It only takes one spark to start a wildfire. Mow your lawn before 10 a.m., secure your tow chains, and never park on dry grass. 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Traffic on the 10s every 10 minutes, mornings and afternoons. Roy Lamilla, KBK News Radio, 93.1 FM, 1530 a.m.
5: On our way to another triple-digit day, 100 expected. It's currently 67 in Sacramento with our top story at the bottom of the hour. Democratic gubernatorial candidate Javier Becerra wrapped up a news conference, but when reporters shifted to questions about his time leading Health and Human Services under President Biden, he just kept walking. KFBK's Jason Campidonio with details.
7: Javier Becerra made his first public appearance since the primary in June to talk about some voters' rights. About 15 minutes into the presser, Becerra was whisked away by his people. The candidate was chased down by several reporters shouting questions at him, and he largely ignored the questions, but he did say that he'll be debating Republican challenger Steve Hilton and that he's against the Voter ID Act, which is on the November ballot, because it's something that President Trump supports. His spokesperson says that he had a tight schedule. I'm Jason Campidonia.
5: Now, for more of what matters this morning, here's here's Bethany Crouch. Good morning to you, Bethany. I'm looking right at you.
8: Good morning, Christina. In the case of that armed suspect arrested at President Trump's golf course in Los Angeles County, ABC News is confirming that the man arrested is a Marine Corps veteran and was at the club twice just days before Trump's visit last week. Sources say the suspect had written down a public phone number and address connected to the White House. ABC News contributor and former DHS official John Cohen says there is a perfect storm happening in this country right now.
9: We have a country that is extraordinarily angry and polarized. People increasingly view those who oppose their views or hold opposing views as the enemy. Foreign and domestic threat actors seek to exploit this divisive environment and develop and saturate the online ecosystem with content that's intended to fan the flames of division.
8: And that was ABC's John Cohen reporting. OpenAI agreeing to allow the federal government to oversee its hiring practices, at least for the next 3 years. The Department of Justice believes that OpenAI found ways to avoid hiring U.S. workers, instead opting for immigrant employees when the company was sponsoring them for green cards. OpenAI not admitting to any wrongdoing. However, they are paying more than $3 million in fines and restitution. President Trump denying claims that the U.S. is running low on munitions because of the war with Iran. Here's more from KFBK's Mark Mayfield.
10: Both CBS News and Reuters reported this week that the U.S. had used nearly its entire stockpile of long-range precision missiles during Operation Epic Fury and could not sustain the rate at which it was using its munitions. Trump lashed out at the reports on social media early today and claimed the U.S. has massive amounts of munitions. He also warned that the leakers of these treasonous statements are being hunted down and

0: Long-term jail sentences will be sought. I'm Mark Mayfield.
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2: ABC News, I'm Sherry Preston. The Senate Homeland Security Committee has voted along party lines to hold Dr. Anthony Fauci in contempt for not answering any of its questions last week about the origins of COVID. Growing concern about the dwindling supplies of air defense missiles in the national stockpile thanks to the war with Iran.
3: We're talking about the THAAD missile system. We're talking about the Patriot missile system. A think tank earlier this month put out information that said that the Patriot missiles have been depleted by two-thirds and the THAADs by half. We have confirmed that reporting. We also know from U.S. officials that the number of TACM and PRISM missiles are, quote, extremely low.
2: ABC Pentagon reporter Louis Martinez. Two Israeli soldiers were killed in an explosion in southern Lebanon today. The first Israeli death since a shaky truce between Israel and Hezbollah nearly 2 months ago. Trump administration says it's planning to completely overhaul the Head Start program. This is ABC News.
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11: Backup QBs Kenny Pickett for Carolina and rookie Carson Beck of Arizona will start tonight's NFL preseason opener as the Panthers and Cardinals go at it in the Hall of Fame game. Reports out that the Colts and running back Jonathan Taylor have agreed to a 2-year extension worth $44 million. A new address for free agent receiver Stephon Diggs. He signs with the Commanders. And as feared, the Falcons lose pass rusher Jalen Walker for the season. Tests confirm a torn ACL. I'm Matt McCoy.
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21: Very few people know about reptile smuggling and the size of it and the scale of it around the world.
2: The creator of Tiger King has switched to reptiles, and he is back with a new series. It's called Monsters of God. It's a new 5-part HBO documentary from Eric Good. He directed Tiger King, and it explores the decades-long underground world of exotic reptile smuggling and the colorful, often ruthless figures who built the illegal trade.
6: Oh, wow. Well, I mean, Tiger King was just edge-of-your-seat content there.
2: It's just every time I hear Tiger King, I think of COVID. I think of the pandemic. I think of that because that was huge then.
6: Yeah, it was.
2: This one ought to be interesting, though, with the reptile smuggling. I mean, I've heard of this. We've done stories every once in a while about when they do a big bust of reptile smugglers. But it's a thing, apparently. So
6: it is, and it's so tragic the way they, I mean, just ship animals. It's crazy. Yeah, this is going to be an interesting
2: Not piece. To mention all the environmental damage that's caused as well, and all kinds of bitter rivalries with the smugglers. So you can catch it all. Again, Monsters of God is now out on HBO. Let's get a check on traffic. Roy Lamella standing by.
19: 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Traffic is starting to build up again out of Galt on northbound 99, starting before Twin Cities Road. It clears up just before Mingo Road, then it looks good as you're making way up towards the Elk Grove area until you get to the Florin area, and then northbound 99 begins to slow again between Florin and 47th Avenue. As you're traveling up the Cap City Freeway northbound, things are starting to thin out, however, still a little sluggish between N Street and the E Street on-ramp. Southbound Cap City Freeway, that's going to be below the limit starting before El Camino Avenue and continues to the American River. Southbound 5, looks like that's starting to thin out, and traffic is moving pretty much at the limit through the Natomas area, then a little slow on the South 5 connector ramp to eastbound 50. IROC is back at Laguna Seca. Jimmy Johnson, Kurt Busch, Zach Brown, and more will be racing classic IROC cars at the Rolex Monterey Motorsports Reunion August 12th to 15th. Get tickets at WeatherTechRaceway.com. Traffic on the 10s every 10 minutes. 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
2: Sunny and hot today with a high of 100, low of 62 overnight. Then tomorrow will bounce up to 102. Currently at 67 in Sacramento.
6: 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It's so cool to see those taiko drummers.
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10: A powerful El Nino is putting California in the bullseye for a potentially soaking winter, with one of the world's top climate models forecasting a greater than 90% chance of above normal rainfall.
11: A coworker who doesn't say good morning. Friends disagreeing over dinner plans. These are not the kind of microdramas we are talking about. Lisa Martin, our tech specialist from Silicon Valley, to talk about what we are talking about, these AI microdramas that are all of a sudden the rage, Lisa.
12: So think of microdramas as TV, but made for our phones. They're professionally produced, but they're really short. They're like 1 to 3 minutes per episode, and almost every one of them ends in a cliffhanger that makes us want to watch the next one. They're not new. They actually became popular in China a while ago, but they're taking off here. And now you factor in AI and things get more interesting. So microdrama creators, what they're doing now is they're using AI behind the scenes to make things much more efficient, from scripting, storyboarding, editing, translation. So here, what's cool is AI isn't replacing the creative process. It's actually helping creative teams work faster so they can get these stories to audiences faster.
10: And so that sort of explains why microdramas and AI seem to be such a good fit, Lisa.
12: Today's audience, we're in like the generation of now, right? So Gen Xers, fellow Gen Xers, remember waiting all summer to find out if Ross and Rachel were actually on a break? Or boomers, who shot JR? Or even these days with streaming, how many years did we have to wait between seasons of Stranger Things? Well, microdramas are like the opposite end of that spectrum. So creators are constantly releasing new episodes. AI helps streamline that process and makes that speed possible. And what's cool here is AI isn't changing what makes a great story. It's kind of preserving the creative folks, right? So that they can spend less time on repetitive production work, more time creating the next episode that we're all itching to see.
11: Okay, is there a lesson here beyond entertainment, like from a business perspective?
12: There is. So for years, I've been saying that trust is currency for any business, and it is. But I add in now that attention has also become one of the most valuable currencies in business. Because microdramas, they hook people really quickly. They keep us coming back for more. So I think sales and marketing leaders in any industry, in any business, what if you use the same approach to introduce a new product or explain a service or even share customer stories? AI makes that easier than ever because it helps teams brainstorm ideas, get that content produced faster. And I'll add that if attention is a new currency, then I think business leaders should be thinking about how are we going to use AI to earn more of it.
11: Okay, so get into it. Microdramas. Thank you so much. That's tech expert Lisa Martin from Silicon Valley. Let's take a check on traffic now. Roy Lamella joins us. And how are things looking on the roads?
13: 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It's thinned out really nicely as you're making way in from Sacramento from the Rosedale area. A 10-minute ride with no delays, making way across westbound 80, but still a little slow on westbound Cap City Freeway Actually, it looks like we do have a patch of slow traffic starting after 1 Avenue to Fulton Avenue, and then still a little running a little below the limit between the Marconi Curve and the American River. Northbound 5, that's improved to a 12-minute ride with no major delays. Northbound 99 also starting to thin out right now to an 11-minute ride with no major accidents or stalls. Westbound 50, that'll be running at the limit from Folsom to downtown, 18 minutes. Southbound 5, also no major, no slowdowns whatsoever through the bypass, through the Natomas area. That'll be a 17-minute ride from Woodland across the Yolo Causeway, and that's moving pretty easy right now. 15-minute ride eastbound 80 from Davis. 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
2: Plenty of sunshine today. It'll be toasty with highs in the upper 90s to low triple digits. Clear and comfortable tonight. Lows a degree or two either side of 60. Then very hot again for us Friday with highs in the upper 90s to low triple digits. I'm AccuWeather meteorologist Jason Caterina on KFBK, Sacramento's News Radio.
11: 67 degrees in Sacramento. And time now to get over to Cap Trust where we check in with Kelly Brothers. I feel like waiting for this Strait of Hormuz deal is like waiting for a birth. It's like, okay, it's going to happen. Nope. False labor. Nope. It's going to happen. No, it's not going to happen. 5 hours ago, they said we're close. 1 hour ago, they're saying we're close. No cigar.
14: Yeah, the only difference between this and a birth is you know a birth is going to happen.
11: Eventually.
14: This, you're not exactly sure because we've turned back a few times, but they are saying we're close. But we're not there yet. Oil is up a little bit. I don't know if that's just a disbelief that this is going to happen, but the market is very much just in a treading water state after a few good up days earlier in the week, trying to see, all right, is this really going to happen or not? Ford's new Fathom electric pickup truck going to start at $28,000. So that was announced today. We also have a new entry into driverless taxis, you might say. I'm talking about Zooks. They're going to start driving passengers around and collecting fares in Las Vegas on August 10th. So think of Waymo, but think of Zooks does not have a pedal or steering wheel. So it is a completely autonomous vehicle. I'm sure people are going to think, I don't want to get in that car. Doesn't have a steering wheel. But we got used to Waymo, or a lot of us did anyway, so we'll see what happens as Zooks becomes the latest entry into that field. Here are the real-time numbers. Dow down 286, 54,063. NASDAQ up 14. The S&P down 7 points. By the way, this is also the first day where SpaceX insiders have some of their stock unlocked, and we're wondering what that's going to do in terms of demand. And SpaceX currently up a little bit, trading at about 110 per share, half what it was a week after it went public. The other thing I wanted, oil is up 2% at $76.88 a barrel. 10-year bond yield, 4.66%.
11: All right. Thank you so much. Appreciate you, Kelly. Let's get over to Sam Shane. Now he's on the live line, and he's going to tell us what's coming up on the Shane Reaction, which you can catch every day at noon right here on KFBK. Good morning, Sam.
15: Good morning, Christina. I know you've been covering this on your program. We're going to go more in depth on this Javier Becerra, the situation from yesterday at the state capitol. He shows up there. Of course, he's the Democrat running for governor. Shows up there for a news conference. Doesn't take any questions from reporters. Tries to sneak out of the news conference while someone else was speaking. And then reporters wanted to ask him about allegations that he mishandled migrant children while he was Secretary of Health and Human Services. I said on my show yesterday, this is a very bad look for him. He needs to answer these questions. And we're going to hear from a political analyst in Sacramento who says the very same thing. You know, Christina, he's way up in the polls. I think he's got almost a 30-point lead in the polls. And you know, maybe he's just feeling too comfortable. I don't know.
11: He might be, or just, you know, figures I don't want to answer things that may bring me down in the polls. But he's going to have to answer at some point because there will be a debate. I mean, he was asked if he's going to debate his competitor, and he said, yes, there's going to be lots of debates. Now, I don't know about lots of debates, but there should be at least a few.
15: Yeah, he did say that he's going to debate, but he didn't give any details on that. So we're going to get into that coming up on the Shane Reaction starting at noon today. Also, more people turning to chatbots, AI, for mental health help and advice. In fact, there's one estimate out there that 1 in 8 teenagers and young adults do this. And so there's a bill that's now proposed at the state capitol. It would add restrictions around the use of chatbot companions and other artificial intelligence powered tools that people are using to support mental health care. This seems like that's a pretty dangerous path to be using AI for mental health, but that's the case. So that's a new bill that's out there. So those are just a couple of the big stories we're going to be covering. We started at noon today, the Shane Reaction, and hopefully you can join us then.
11: All right. Thank you so much. Appreciate you, Sam. That is Sam Shane from the Shane Reaction. Catch him at noon. And Bethany, so good to have you today. Mark's off for a couple of days, and it's been fun to have you in studio, and you'll be back tomorrow, right?
10: I will be with you tomorrow. Absolutely. Thank you.
11: Okay, excellent. We'll be back with the debrief in a moment.
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1: A Senate committee voted today to hold Dr. Anthony Fauci in contempt of Congress and refer him to the Justice Department for potential prosecution over his refusal to answer questions at that hearing last week on his handling of the COVID-19 pandemic. Dr. Fauci invoked his Fifth Amendment right against self-incrimination more than 100 times at that hearing. And a Calaveras County man under arrest accused of sparking the massive GAN fire that has scorched more than 10,000 acres and forced hundreds to evacuate. Let's get a check on traffic now. Roy Lamella is standing by.
2: 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They have one of the lanes closed between Midway Road and A Street, and that has traffic slow just through that stretch. 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Traffic on the 10s every 10 minutes, mornings and afternoons. 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
3: Plenty of sunshine today. It'll be toasty with highs in the upper 90s to low triple digits. Clear and comfortable tonight. Lows a degree or two either side of 60. Then very hot again for us Friday with highs in the upper 90s to low triple digits. I'm AccuWeather meteorologist Jason Caterina on KFBK, Sacramento's News Radio.
1: Currently, we have 69 degrees in South Lake Tahoe, 74 in Folsom, it's 72 in Rockland, and 70 degrees in Sacramento. And we started this morning with a big story that has been a big story for a few days now. The GAN fire continues to burn across Calaveras County, leaving behind a growing trail of destruction. Up to seven structures have been confirmed destroyed. Cal Fire says the wildfire has burned about 10,000 acres. Firefighters have reached, the last time we checked, which was a little bit earlier this morning, they were about 20% containment. We expect that to be up by now. But evacuation orders remain in place for some threatening parts of that community. But we do hear that the schools are open today. They are watching for air quality and looking at those issues in terms of having students go outside. But the schools are open this morning. We also talked about Assembly Bill 2564. This was introduced by Assemblymember Chris Ward. And it guards against surveillance pricing. So right now, companies can use AI and consumers' personal data to determine how much an individual customer is willing to pay and then charge them different prices, maybe higher price for someone that they think wants to pay or really needs that particular item. So this bill would get rid of that surveillance pricing, and that is making its way through the legislature. Governor Newsom is heading to Michigan this week, just days after progressive candidate Abdul Al-Sayed narrowly defeated the establishment-backed Congresswoman Haley Stevens in that Democratic primary for U.S. Senate. So the governor is going to be out there supporting the Democrat for governor of Michigan and also raising money for the attorney general candidate as well. So that's pretty much what he'll be focusing on. Now, tomorrow, we're going to be chatting a little bit with John Decker. He is our White House correspondent. We'll get the latest from him, find out if any Iran Strait of Hormuz deals materialize, as has been promised the last few days. So we'll check that out. And we'll have our regular cast of characters as well. Thank you so much for being here. Talkback clips were outstanding. You can always get our morning show on the iHeartRadio app. We podcast each and every hour. You can check it out there. We had some very interesting talkback questions and responses this morning. But we'll talk to you tomorrow on the KFBK Morning News.
0: Next update in less than 30 minutes. 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

0: Edition, Clay and Buck, a bunch of different stories to dive into with you. Fallout continues over Abdul El-Sayed winning the Michigan Democrat primary and running against Mike Rogers, who we had on the program yesterday. We will continue to discuss. We'll have some fun still with people weighing in on the $10 million WNBA Challenge. Buck, I like to hop on our YouTube. Hello to everyone watching us on YouTube. You can click the live button, go subscribe. We've been adding a lot of subscribers, and the audience has continued to grow. And every time we talk about the WNBA $10 million trans team bet, everything else skyrockets in terms of the audience that is interested in that on YouTube. So we love all you guys. I think there's a great deal of interest in humor and absurdity and ridicule of the far left positions. And so we're going to continue to do that. You can find us now on YouTube in addition to nearly 600 AM FM stations and satellite radio as well as podcasts. So we appreciate all of you hanging out with us, however you are doing so. Panic, nervousness in Michigan. It is the lead story right now on CNN over what's going to happen with Abdul El-Sayed in Michigan. But earlier this morning, and we will continue to discuss that. By the way, we're going to be joined by Senator Marsha Blackburn. She is running for governor of Tennessee right now. And if you are in Tennessee Thursday, kind of a weird thing, but Tennessee primaries are on Thursdays. So if you are in my home state, get out and vote. It is another primary day, a bunch of primaries coming up on Tuesday, Buck. Including Wisconsin, and we'll see whether there remains strength on the far left with that Francesca Hong character. Not very long until the primary will be up and running in your home state of Florida, just I think 2 weeks now from basically now, 12 days from now. But we begin with Dr. Fauci being held in contempt for his refusal to answer questions last week in front of Senator Rand Paul's committee. And this is what that sounded like, cut seven, as the vote was taking place. Listen.
1: Holding a witness in contempt is a serious thing, and it should be rare. But the contempt power exists for precisely this circumstance. Oversight is not a courtesy this committee extends or a favor a former official grants us. It is a constitutional obligation. And when voluntary cooperation ends, Congress must be able to compel compliance with its lawful demands. That is Congress's compulsory instrument. A subpoena is not an invitation. A subpoena with no consequence is not a subpoena. It's a suggestion. Seeking the truth is not a witch hunt. Accountability is not vengeance. Accountability is what stands between the American people and

0: during his time as an employee that COVID was going on. Maybe there will be something uncovered in that cell phone different from the diary. But this all feels like, more than anything else, a sort of dancing around the fact that Fauci, it's going to be very hard to hold him accountable for anything at this point. And so it's just like a lot of resolutions are going to get passed that say he's a bad guy. I mean, is this kind of where you are?
1: I wish I could say otherwise, because I know people would much rather hear that Fauci is going to face the full weight of justice for the horrible stuff that he did to the entire country and really the entire world. I mean, it's hard to even gauge. It's hard to comprehend the scale of the betrayal of his oath as a doctor, of his role as a public health official, which to me now, you even say that phrase out loud. I know El Sayed is a public health official too. What does that even mean? I mean, these are essentially policy people who have some connection to medicine and are willing to go along with the herd and sell out what is actually true and sell out science. And Clay, I think that it's very unlikely. First of all, the state charges thing, people can get mad at me for this too, because I know they did it to Trump in New York. But this thing of we're going to try to find some way to punish him at a state, this is a federal issue, okay? He's a federal employee. It's a federal issue. There's not a state issue that anyone has raised of any seriousness where he is going to be held accountable for anything. So all these different state AGs, and I like the AG of Florida very much. I think he's done a great job, but that's all leading nowhere. And you guys clip it, cut it. If you think I'm wrong, we'll see. How often have we told you someone's not going to jail and they went to jail on this show? How often have we told you, like, Hunter Biden's getting pardoned, even though the president at the time, Joe Biden, promised officially that he would not do it? We're like, oh, he's definitely doing it. So I think our record on this speaks for itself at some level, Clay. We tell you the truth, and the truth is Fauci's not going to prison. Now, that doesn't mean that I disagree or don't appreciate it. I think what Rand Paul's done here is great, and what Rand Paul is doing is hammering home the fundamental message, which is that Fauci is a liar, and the whole thing was a scam, and all the mitigation measures, and all the it's the science, it was a lie. And everyone needs to know that, and that all has to be on the right. I don't know anybody who's more consistent on that issue than perhaps you and me here for now many, many years. I want it to be clear that the whole thing was a scam and a lie. And when I say the whole thing, I'm not saying, you know, then they go, oh, you're saying COVID? No, of course COVID exists. It was a respiratory virus that was essentially like a bad flu season. It was dangerous to older people. None of the stuff we did made any difference whatsoever in the spread of the virus. And in fact, if anything, it made it a lot worse. I should say made it a lot worse because it did. And, you know, that's what I want, Clay, more than anything. I want it to be official record that Fauciism was a failure and a fraud. The guy's, what is he, 80 years old? You know, it's not going to change anyone's life. If I could have what we've seen, which is the dismantling of the edifice of Fauciism for the public so that only the holdouts for political reasons, like the Democrats, are pretending that that's not what happened, or Fauci go to prison for 6 months, he's going to be in like a seniors camp. You know, I'm being honest with you guys. You know, he's not doing a hard labor. You know, they're not sending him up to Sing Sing and he's going to have to like join a biker gang. Okay. If he went to prison, it would be like 6 months minimum security. You know, if you think that that's going to change things, it's not going to happen. What matters is what Rand Paul is actually doing, which is getting the message across that it was all a lie. So I'm all behind that, all supportive of that. But yeah, Clay, accountability? It's like going in and saying you want justice from the Department of Justice. Like, there's only so much they can really do.
0: Here's what I will say if I need to shine a positive light on this.
1: There we go. We need it.
0: I think that Fauci cares. If you read that diary, which is an utter embarrassment to him, I think he cares about his historic legacy more than he would care about being in some sort of minimum prison, minimum security prison for a relatively short period of time. And I think that his overall reputation is destroyed. He's 85 years old. He knows it's destroyed. There's virtually nothing that he can do to try to change that. I don't know if you saw He's now

0: relegated to having his attorney respond to Aaron Rodgers and tell him to stick to football. After Aaron Rodgers, we played that clip for you, went on ESPN and said, hey, I was right about not getting the COVID shot. Fauci's a clown. Everybody in Pittsburgh, Buck, cheered when Aaron Rodgers said that. You had the defensive coordinator come out and make the joke that he was Fauci. He was going to take the fifth on any question. I really do believe that Fauci's overall legacy as a historic figure is in tatters. I bet that he can't sleep at night over his reputation, not the choices that he made, but his reputation collapsing. That is some measure of vindication, even if prison is not. Well, he's not. He deserves it, but he's not going to get it.
1: Yeah. Well, I mean, I'll have this off too, because I can already feel. I can feel sometimes when you are all about to light us up with either phone calls or talkbacks, and you are agitated that, in this case, it would be me, miss something. The reason that I am willing to say it actually would make a difference for Fauci to spend 6 months in prison. I'm more focused on COVID, the legacy of what was done, the lockdowns, all of that, the weaponization of public health experts for policy purposes, the trial run of communism that we had under the guise of protecting you from an aerosolized virus that the government could not protect you from at all. That matters a lot more to me. But, Clay, they did put some Trump people in prison for contempt.
0: Yeah.
1: This is so we do get into this. They did put Steve Bannon. They did put Navarro. They did put these people in prison for total nonsense, for contempt of Congress.
0: But confirm, and again, this is going into the legal weeds. I believe they didn't show up at all, and they prosecuted them for defying the subpoena. Fauci showed up and took the fifth. So arguably, I would imagine that he is covered. There is no, you can't prohibit someone from taking the fifth. So legally, I think if you show up, while it may be embarrassing and you take the fifth, and it may put your reputation in tatters, and it may arguably have been better reputationally for him.
1: Yeah. You do have a core constitutional right to take. This isn't like some statute that this is a constitutional right to do. Yeah.
0: And Buck, they didn't show up. So if I were, I told you all that this was going to happen. If I were giving him advice, he's going to take the fifth. And look, here is where I think they really.
1: But couldn't Navarro and Bannon just have showed up and take the fifth as well? And the whole point they're like, look, if you make us show up, we're just going to do that, so we're not going to show up. So you know,
0: I would have argued that they should have shown up and take the fifth.
1: Yeah,
0: because then I think they would have been able to avoid, potentially the consequences that they served. And look, you don't have to sell to us that we got a two-tier justice system, but I do think Fauci got a 10-year pardon, and the 10-year pardon wasn't enough to protect him, so he had to take the Fifth Amendment 111 times. It's very hard if you're a rational, reasonable human being. And sometimes, by the way, taking the Fifth Amendment can make sense. I'm not saying I'll ever do it, but in the world that we live in, Buck, would it stun you if at some point in time in the next 15 or 20 years, when you and I are doing this job, if they decide that you or I are public enemy number one because of the statements that we've made, would it stun you if they start hailing people like me in front and people like you in front of Senate committees or House committees and try to just grill us? Sometimes taking the Fifth Amendment when you know you're a part of an illegitimate attack is something that makes sense. What doesn't make sense is the combination of 10 years of protection on a pardon, and you still have to take the fifth. Like, that combination.
1: Well, see, this is where, when you touched on this before, what really, Fauci at this point, it's all about his legacy. And I mean, in his mind, that's what really matters. And I think that there's a big, that a big problem that he would have faced with testimony wasn't just, hey, explain this data. He would have done the same. Oh, it was the fog of war. I said this and then I got more of that. And somebody told me to look this one up. And then I looked that one up a minute later, and a lot of hard decisions. You know, the part of it that I think he really wanted to avoid answering questions about. Hey, why are you writing on a government computer that you're the most famous man in the world when people are dying in hospitals?
0: Yeah,
1: that's what he doesn't want to have to answer. I think more so than the factual stuff. The factual stuff, he's done this his whole life. But, he'll run everybody in circles with bureaucratic nonsense, even though we all know he was lying.
0: Also, what a moron. He could have just had his own personal laptop and his own private email address and written his whole diary down in a Gmail account.
1: Hunter Biden could have been not high and like left his laptop behind at the repair store too. You know, it's amazing.
0: Yeah, that's true.
1: Amazing, some of them, what they've done. All right, let's talk about something that can really help a lot of you out there. The business owners in this audience and the business operators. You guys know about business insurance. 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
1: Welcome back into Clay and Buck. So we've got the Fauci fallout continuing here.
11: It's been a rough week for the Fauci. Fortunately, he is at home, double masked, 18 times boosted, 6 feet from people. Why six? Don't ask so many questions.
1: But here we have Senator Richard Blumenthal of Connecticut, who is saying, Clay, okay, how about this, guys? Because remember, Senate, it was a partisan vote in the committee. I think it was 8-7 for the contempt vote. All the Democrats are backing Fauci still, obviously. Blumenthal says this, play eight, will have lawyer Clay react.
12: I move to postpone consideration of this resolution until this committee has an opportunity to seek leave from the Department of Justice to obtain a court order providing Dr. Fauci with immunity from prosecution in exchange for his testimony on matters raised during the committee's hearing. The immunity from prosecution could be limited to perjury. It is standard procedure. And again, we need to hear from his counsel as to whether it would be satisfactory to provide immunity. If this committee is really interested in serious answers to the serious questions, it will seek to provide him with this very limited immunity to appear before this committee. There is a need for a serious inquiry to answer questions arising from the pandemic.
1: Look, Clay, I've got a bunch of thoughts on this.
0: First of all, if Fauci wants to change his opinion based on past testimony, he can write a 20,000-word piece, and I'm sure the New Yorker or the Atlantic or New York Magazine or someplace like that will publish it. You can't be charged with perjury for out-of-court statements. So the idea that Fauci doesn't have the ability to say what he really thinks is absurd. The only reason you would need protection from perjury is because you're going to perjure yourself under oath, which I don't believe anybody should provide him the opportunity to lie with impunity in front of the court. No, in front of the Congress. No way should that be permitted. 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
13: The Gann Fire continues to grow rapidly in Calaveras County in the Sierra Nevada foothills. Cal Fire says the wildfire has burned over 10,000 acres and is 26% contained after igniting on Monday. Evacuation orders and road closures remain in effect. An attempt by California lawmakers to help schools keep problematic teachers out of the classrooms has failed.
14: The idea was to create a database so schools could check if job applicants had been reported to the state after being fired or resigning because of misconduct. The California Federation of Teachers said teachers might end up in the database even if there was no proof of serious wrongdoing. Teachers' unions said they would support stricter rules for proven cases of serious misconduct. I'm Tammy Trujillo.
13: Investigators are trying to find the person who keeps poisoning trees around Lake Tahoe. The latest incident was reported over the weekend at Burnt Cedar Beach. Your next update in 30 minutes. I'm Dina Kodiak, now traffic and weather together on KFBK, Sacramento's News Radio.
15: At 9:31, we got a crash westbound 80 near Reed Avenue. A two-car crash on the right shoulder with no delays, and then making way out of West Sacramento. Westbound 80 has some brake lights between the merge with Highway 50 and just after Capitol Avenue. Also, looks like we do have some slow traffic on the northbound 99 connector ramp to westbound 50. On the WX, looks good as you're making your way through West Sacramento, and still a little slow out of Dixon. Eastbound 80 due to Caltrans roadwork, you're going to see some brake lights between Midway and A Street. 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
1: Hot and toasty today with plenty of sun, highs in the upper 90s to low triple digits. Clear, comfortable tonight, though, lows in the upper 50s to low 60s. Another hot day with plenty of sun for Friday with highs back to the upper 90s and low triple digits. I'm AccuWeather the meteorologist Jason Caterina on KFBK, Sacramento's News Radio.
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11: Welcome back in, Clay and Buck, continuing to take the world by storm following the absurdity of WNBA coaches saying, hey, we need to have men and women sports. If they're men who identify as women, we're fine with having them play. The fallout has continued, Buck. Julie Tatart, a 6'3" man who is averaging 21 points and 20 rebounds per game.
12: In France they call him Monsieur or Madame?
11: I think they have to respect his gender, right?
12: They don't have a they option, really, or do they? I don't know.
11: Could
12: you imagine calling him Madame Julie? Like Madame Julie, and he's like, mais oui, bien sûr, comment ça va?
11: Well, it's also the case, romance languages, almost everything, for those of you who have ever studied them, I was a French scholar, everything is gendered, right? It's le or la in French. Everything is either the masculine L-E or the feminine L-A. I don't even know how they handle the concept of a genderless world or one where it's some sort of androgynous duo. This is funny, Buck.
12: He could say j'ai un zizi, mais je suis la femme.
11: By the way, you'll appreciate this. You know, we had to come up with names in my French class. Did you do this ever, where you had a French name, or is this a total weird kid thing that we did at my school? You adopted a French name as your, alter ego in our French class. You had to have a French name. My name was...
12: You were Jean-Luc, weren't you? No. What were you?
11: I was Gerard Bonaparte.
12: Is that Clay? I mean, you must have had an X account or a Facebook account at some point under this Gerard Bonaparte pseudonym. This is amazing.
11: You had to pick your own first and last name in French class. And I was in French class for like 5 years. I mean, I was a long time in there. Every pretty girl was in French. My name was Gerard Bonaparte. And you had to write, you had to sign all your work as, you know, like your French name. So I was, and you had to call each other your French name.
12: I like that you picked the name of like one of the five greatest generals of all time. Confidence was not a problem for you.
11: Well,
12: so that's good.
11: I went with obviously Bonaparte in honor of Napoleon, but then it's now I might get canceled now because the Gerard was, I also, you know, Gerard Depardieu was like, was the most famous French. I think he still might be the most famous French actor of all time. So I went with a combo of their two names. And,
12: I think he almost moved to Russia at one point because of the wealth tax. He became persona non grata in France.
11: Well, and then he got accused of like sexual impropriety, which is really saying.
12: Oh, I didn't know about that.
11: Oh yeah, I mean,
12: when and you get accused of that in France, by the way, right. You got to be doing some stuff too.
11: Yeah, it's well, not a lot just of people like defended him. But Buck, this is really funny. A sports book has come out with a line on my proposed boys state title team versus the WNBA champs. If this game were to happen, the boys high school team, the sports book has set them as a 35-point favorite. So you can go wager on this in advance. If there were actually going to be a game, they sometimes set hypothetical lines that could turn into real lines. The boys high school team has opened as a 35-point favorite over the Las Vegas Aces. Now, we got a couple of funny talkbacks, but also a couple of good clips. Our friend, I believe we've had Paula Scanlon on the show before. Paula was actually, unfortunately, one of Leah Thomas's teammates on the women's swimming team at the University of Pennsylvania. And she was on with former OutKick host Charlie Arnault, and they talked about this. Cut two, they would love to see this game happen. Listen.
13: Clay Travis, we are both very familiar with the man. The WNBA has yet to offer a major response to the controversy, but OutKick founder Clay Travis, he floated an alternative solution. Let's take a listen.
11: I will buy a WNBA expansion franchise. I will pledge that 100% of my team will be trans. I will call this team the Nashville Balls.
13: I mean, this is great stuff. We love when Clay goes off like this. The Nashville Balls, Paula. If it is in fact made up of all transgender athletes and coaches, so i.e. all men, will they ever lose a game if they're faced with all women's teams, if this were to come to fruition?
14: You know, I'm not sure, but I'd love to see it happen. And again, I'm not for men competing in women's sports. But if we have to do this to show the WNBA why women needs to mean something and we need to have women only in the women's league, then I'm all for it.
11: A couple of other things that have come out here. Well said, I think, by Paula Scanlon. Smart. If you don't follow her already, she's a good follow. This is also, do you know Rob Schmidt very well and Carl Higbee teeing off from Newsmax? Cut one.
15: They have to virtue signal that they're accepting of trans, but they know that trans people would destroy the league. They would destroy the league. It would be, and what Clay Travis is offering is exactly accurate. I mean, the best high school team in the country could easily beat the best WNBA team.
16: That is the reality, slapping liberalism in the face.
15: Yeah, and they don't know what to do with that. So they got $10 million on the table, and they're just acting like it's not there, which is crazy. That's a lot of cash in the WNBA.
16: A lot of cheddar.
15: That's like 10 years' salaries for those teams.
11: It's true. Now, Buck, I don't know if you saw this. You're a big fan. We were talking about women's tennis and how sometimes it's a more enjoyable sport to watch than men's tennis. Coco Gauff, who is one of the most famous women's players, was asked about the decision that the WTA has put in place, which they're going to be, if necessary, genetic testing. It's crazy that we're here. To keep men from being able to identify as women and potentially, to your point, Buck, which you made the other day, the money is equal. So you could be a mediocre, relatively speaking, male pro tennis player. And if you decided to identify as a woman, you potentially could turn this into a multi-million dollar payday. You could win all these different matches. Here's Coco Gauff responding to a question about that. Cut three.
17: I understand the reasoning behind it. I do think that this kind of conversation is created a lot of animosity towards the trans community, which I'm not really a big fan of, but I also understand the need to, I guess, the biological difference and the need to protect that and preserve that. So I think it's a conversation that is very nuanced, and it creates causes, or I need to have a nuanced answer. So yes, I guess kind of agree with trying to protect the fairness in women's sports, but also do not like the attack that it is creating. As far as where I stand, I definitely support the trans community, but I also support the need of creating fairness in sport, too.
11: Okay, so this is such a complicated position that women's athletes are now put in, Buck. They know if they just come out and flat out say women's sports should only be played by women, which is really what yeah. Coco Gauff wants to say there, they get ripped to shreds, attacked, maybe even have danger that they will face because of all the trans violence.
18: Let's just say the death threats. You get a lot of death threats if you go against the trans thing. The trans community supporters are completely insane. Yes. I'm not even talking about just trans people getting involved in this. I mean, the people that support the trans stuff are nuts.
11: So you end up in a situation then where how do you handle this? You have to kind of walk this weird line where you say, look, nobody wants, I feel sorry, but for just candidly, for people who think that they are trans, right?
18: Yes.
11: Can you imagine how mentally unhappy you would have to be to chop your penis off or to chop your breasts off? Like, this is like a mental delusion. I feel sad for these people.
18: It's very sad. It's very sad when somebody has anorexia nervosa, which you can die from because they will just shut down after refusing food for such a long period of time. Very serious. It's very sad. It's a real, notice they call it anorexia nervosa. It is a mental health condition. And it's an extreme one, or can be a very extreme one. But no one says to the person with anorexia nervosa, you're right. You do look fat. You weigh 90 pounds as a full grown adult, but you look fat. Like, no one would say that.
11: Yes.
18: Right? You don't actually play into the delusion. You say, we're going to help you. We're going to get you support. We're going to do what we can here. We want you to get healthy. We want you to feel good. That's my feeling about the trans community, is to be kind and be supportive to them as human beings. But that doesn't extend to you're actually a woman, so you're going to play in women's sports now. That's where the, and the problem that Coco Gauff is going to run into with this answer is that I understand exactly.

0: we all know what she's doing. She's trying to be kind. She's trying to be inclusive. She's a black woman. She, you know, has, I'm sure, plenty of, you know, personal feelings and anecdotes about people, you know, being unfair to her, or you know, all the stuff, feeling racist, whatever it may be. You know, she has that sense. And so she wants to be kind to the trans community. But the problem is that will never be an acceptable answer, Clay.
1: Yeah.
0: Because if you're going according to the belief, according to the ideology, if you're going to be kind and inclusive, they don't like the word kind because that's a real thing. Inclusive, that's like a vague commie thing. If you're going to be inclusive of the trans community, that means, of course, you recognize that there, if you don't recognize that this is a woman, even though it's a man, you are not being inclusive.
1: Yeah.
0: So they can't separate. This is you're going to see more and more of this. People are trying to play this game because they don't want to deal with it. And, you know, that's not an acceptable answer, actually, to the cause, to the left-wing orthodoxy on this. And no one on the left, by the way, would disagree with me on this, because then the whole thing falls apart. Oh, we're going to treat, you're totally a woman, but you can't play on the woman's team. Doesn't right? work.
1: That's why it's a foundational element to this entire house of cards. I would also point out, and we get a lot of people reaching out and saying, will you continue to echo this? This doesn't happen for men's athletics because no woman, again, biology is real, but it's worth thinking about. No male athlete is having to be asked about a woman who has decided to identify as a man that is having any level of success at all in men's athletics. Buck, I don't know that there is. It's a good question. Is there a single woman who has identified as a man that has been able to make a legitimate men's team, even at a high school level? And when I say legitimate, I mean they cut, right?
0: I mean,
1: some schools out
0: Kathy
1: there.
0: Kathy Ireland was a great kicker yeah. in that football movie, but I don't, she identified school, as a woman, though, the whole time.
1: Some schools out there, to their credit, they want everybody to be able to make the team. I'll give you an example. My son's school, every single kid who wants to play football gets to be on the football team. I actually think that's a good thing. Now, it means the football team is huge, so they don't cut, right? So there are some teams out there that don't cut. I mean, yeah. Has there ever been a woman who identified as a male that ever started in a high school sport? I've never seen it. It doesn't become a issue for men because the women aren't good enough.
0: Side note. Even though I had opposing team parents threatening to kick my ass in the parking lot after games when I was a coach and all, the only part of coaching that I really hated was cutting people.
1: It's tough.
0: That was tough. You have to do it. You had to do it, but that was tough. That was the part of it, you know, cause I respected anybody who showed up and gave their best and tried and was a good sport about the whole thing, and to tell them, I'm sorry, you know, you got to have to play travel. You're not going to play on the team this year. That was a tough thing. I remember
1: my sixth grader Buck wanted to play tackle football this year. We let him try out. He's at a sixth, seventh, eighth grade school. They cut every sixth grader. So he went to practice the whole week and he got cut. He didn't make, you know, now he hasn't hit puberty, right? Like, and it makes sense on some level that the sixth, seventh, eighth grade team would mostly be seventh and eighth graders, but he went and tried out for the whole week. He really wanted to play. He got cut. Like,
0: but the hard thing is, as you know, it's also, and you know this as you get older, it's good to get cut.
1: It is.
0: You don't want to get cut over and over again, but it's good to get cut. It's good to get rejected. It's good to get told no. It's good to fail at things, especially early on.
1: Yes.
0: If it all comes too easy, you have a lot more problems later on. So, you know, whether it's asking a girl to the dance or trying out for the team or whatever, it's a very, rejection is a super important part of character and of life. And that's my TED talk for today. All right. Yes. Most families have a self-appointed family historian. We certainly do in my family. The person who gets everyone together for that photo, and they keep those photos or they keep those home video camera, footage from back in the day. And it was my dad, like I said, but they've got all this stuff now. So what was I going to do with all the VHS tapes that my dad had for many, many years, and old photos and even other technologies that we had to get video and photo? Nothing, right? Well, that's where Legacy Box comes in. 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
0: Welcome back into Clay and Buck. Special guest joining us, Baby Speed. We're going to have a little segment on the show called the Speed Cam. You want to say dad-da for everybody? Dad-da? Can you say dad-da? He likes the mic, and he likes the lights. But right now he's being a little shy, Clay. So why don't you take some of our calls while Speed and I hang out here for a second.
1: We have a ton of callers lined up. Josh in Mississippi, let me start with you. Fire away.
18: Hey, you guys there?
1: Yeah, we're here.
0: Oh, yeah.
18: Hey, I got a real quick little point. Like, I agree with you guys. Women should not be in men's sports, but nobody has put this out there. How come it's okay for a woman to be in a man's sport, but then again, when a man accidentally slaps or put hands on a woman, he automatically goes to jail?
1: Thanks for the call. I don't think that's actually that complicated. I mean, you know, in technically football would be assault and battery, right? Like, you consent to the terms of the sport, hockey to physical contact when you are engaging in sport is obviates or erases the possibility of you being charged with assault or battery.
0: Speed wants a better call. Take the next call. He Speed says next.
1: Yeah, who's up next? Let's go to Cindy in upstate New York.
19: Hi, guys. 1979, I was a senior in a high school in upstate New York. 450 kids, 39 kids in my class, okay? We had a girls' volleyball team. We did not have a boys' volleyball team. And because of Title IX, there was a boy in my class that wanted to play volleyball. He was 6'3". He had a killer spike. And the thing is, everybody made fun of us at the beginning of the year until we won sectionals at the end because we had Bobby on our team who could spike and serve and jump like nobody's business.
1: Thank you for the call. That's an amazing story going all the way back to 1979. Bit of a legal wrinkle there compared to now. Next hour, keep hanging with us.
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2: From ABC News,
4: I'm Brian Clark. Almost 6 months since the U.S. first attacked Iran, new concerns in Washington. One focuses on reports of a dwindling stockpile of air defense missiles. ABC's Louis Martinez covers the Pentagon.
5: We're talking about the THAAD missile system. We're talking about the Patriot missile system. A think tank earlier this month put out information that said that the Patriot missiles have been depleted by two-thirds and the THAADs by half. We have confirmed that reporting. We also know from U.S. officials that the number of TACM and PRISM missiles are, quote, extremely low.
4: The White House has pushed back on reports of shortages. Another concern focuses on how casualties are counted. The Pentagon said there was a technical error, and today Senate Democrats introducing legislation to end that practice. Democratic Senator Tammy Duckworth of Illinois said this affects pensions and benefits.
6: Well, it's about being first and foremost upfront and honest with the American people. Trump's illegal war is deeply unpopular, and he knows it.
4: The FDA has approved Moderna's mRNA flu vaccine for adults over 50.
7: The shot was found to be 27% more effective than the standard vaccine. The new approval comes after an intense flu season last year that saw some of the highest rates of doctor's visits, hospitalizations, and deaths from the virus.
4: That's ABC's Yuri Benajap. A Senate committee voted to hold Dr. Anthony Fauci in contempt of Congress for refusing to answer questions last week. Chair Rand Paul says he'll refer the matter directly to the Department of Justice. Meanwhile, Todd Blanche's bid to lead the department as attorney general still uncertain as some Republicans threaten to vote no.
8: Cassidy actually did speak yesterday, to which he said that he's worried that Trump is just basically going after his political enemies. And I'm sure behind closed doors, he wants assurances from Todd Blanche that that is not his intention, that he doesn't view himself as Trump's personal attorney.
4: You're listening to ABC News.
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9: Here are the latest headlines from the KFBK newsroom. California truck drivers are hauling Governor Gavin Newsom into the courtroom.
26: California Teamsters Union is suing Newsom, the state DMV, and other state agencies over self-driving trucks. The lawsuit says the DMV adopted some new rules for autonomous trucks despite opposition from the union. The truck drivers say that the new rules pave the way for driverless big rigs, and that puts hundreds of thousands of jobs at risk. The union is asking that the DMV recant the rules and want officials to say that the rules were issued by mistake. I'm Jason Campadonia.
9: California lawmakers are working to end child marriage in the state.
27: A proposed bill would set the minimum marriage age at 18 with no exceptions. Right now, California allows minors to marry with parental permission. It's also one of only three states that has no minimum age for marriage. Over 300,000 minors were married in the U.S. between 2000 and 2018, most of them girls married to adults. I'm Tammy Trujillo.
9: California is joining a multi-state lawsuit challenging a federal policy on sharing information about low-income families. The lawsuit targets a new policy that allows personal information collected through the Temporary Assistance for Needy Families program to be shared with other government agencies, including the Department of Homeland Security. Your next update in 30 minutes. I'm Dina Kodiak. 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
28: At 10:03, we're taking a look at the Auburn area, westbound 80, just after Ophir Road. We're getting reports of a pedestrian sitting on the roadway. CHP is on the scene to escort them off. So far, no delays in the area. Seeing some minor slowing in through the downtown area on southbound 5 on the southbound 5 connector ramp to eastbound 50. On the WX, looks good. It's making way out towards the Cap City Freeway, and also slow on the north 99 connector ramp to westbound 50. Just brake lights on the ramp itself, but looks good on the WX to I-5. Traffic on the 10s every 10 minutes, mornings and afternoons. Roy LaMilla, KBK News Radio, 93.1 FM, 1530 AM.
29: Plenty of sunshine today. It'll be toasty with highs in the upper 90s to low triple digits. Clear and comfortable tonight. Lows a degree or two either side of 60. Then very hot again for us Friday with highs in the upper 90s to low triple digits. I'm AccuWeather meteorologist Jason Caterina on KFBK, Sacramento's News Radio.
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0: 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By redesigning

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5: A redhead. And he's growing every day. It's a lot of fun. He's 16 months in just a few days here, so the time is flying. And we want to hear from you, want your talk back. You also can live chat to us in the live stream. And if you say anything particularly clever or funny, particularly if you're making fun of Clay's French class name of Gerard Bonaparte, which is still, that's like, I gotta say, what was this, grammar school or high school?
6: No. I think, my wife makes fun of me because I bring it up all the time. I took 1 year of Latin because I was thinking, hey, you know what? Maybe I want to be a doctor. That was in eighth grade, I think. I think I took a year of Latin in eighth grade. And then I was like, boy, this Latin, not really for me. So I flipped over to French. There were a lot prettier girls in French than Latin. Go figure. And so I think it was ninth grade that I debuted as Gerard Bonaparte.
5: Because if you asked me to come up with a great French name on the fly, I don't think I could do better than Gerard Bonaparte. That's really, there's just something about that. You really combine two of the greats there. So, we will continue to follow up with that. I promise. In the meantime, Trump was in Las Vegas yesterday, and he weighed in on the Democrat primary results for Michigan from earlier this week in very Trumpian fashion. Not a surprise. This is Cut 11 team. Here he is talking about Mr. Abdul El-Sayed. Play it.
7: Every time this has happened, and you do that, you go through squalor and add the word again, filth, crime, death, destruction, embarrassment. You lose your home, you lose your apartment, and that's where the communists will take us 100%. When I watch Abdul, he's full of
5: he is full of it, if you will. And then Trump continued on here. This, Clay, I think is interesting because we had Mike Rogers, who was running against Abdul El-Sayed in Michigan for that Senate seat. It's going to be a very interesting, very close race, I think. And he said on our show, Mike Rogers straight up said, he said, look, I think this guy doesn't, you know, I think he hates Jews, basically. I mean,
6: I think that was, he did. He said he hates Jews.
5: I think he said the words, he hates Jews. Yeah. So he wasn't holding back at all on this. And Trump also addressed this in Las Vegas about Mr. El-Sayed. Play 12.
7: The radical left, the maniacs, they're trying to destroy it with the disaster known as, not socialism, communism. It's communism. These are communists. And the polls were wrong again last night when they thought it would be a landslide victory for a hater of Jews and a hater of Israel. This guy hates Jews. Somebody said, oh, that's a little strong. No, he hates Jews and he hates Israel. Abdul El-Sayed. Can you believe this? This could only happen to me. Abdul El-Sayed,

0: always does the parsing, criticizing Israeli policy, but he's clearly not, you know, attacking Jews specifically. He is a Jew. So, because I think what I'm going for here is, if Abdul al-Sayed wins this Senate seat, I do think you would have the most, there's the squad in the House, and there are members of the House of Representatives on the Democrat side who are just virulently anti-Israel, and a lot of people say anti-Semitic. Abdul al-Sayed, though, would be, I think, the most anti-Israel senator, at least, you know, depending on who else wins, but I think he would be top of the list.
1: But I think by a substantial margin. I'm just trying to run through, off the top of my head, what that would look like to compete with him. Here's an even bold, because I think you're 100% right on that. Here's an even bolder proposition, Buck. If he wins, he may run for president. And some of you are going to say, wait a minute, Clay, this is crazy. Think about it for a minute. Michigan is the ultimate swing state. There is wide open lane, I really do believe, for guys who are able to say, hey, I have nationwide appeal. And here's something I'll say about Abdul al-Sayed. I think he's actually pretty smart. Unlike, we've debated this before, I don't think Kamala is that smart. I don't think that AOC is that smart. I don't agree with a lot of what Abdul al-Sayed has advocated for as a part of his platform that he's running in Michigan, and I hope Michiganders beat him. But if he were to win, I think he sees himself as a Barack Obama-like figure in his own mind. And I believe I'm correct in this, Buck. He went to University of Michigan undergrad. He played lacrosse there. Kind of a bro sport, right? I mean, if you're able to play lacrosse,
0: he handles the masculinity problem that Democrats have.
1: Yes.
0: Big time. Yes.
1: He went to Columbia, so he got a medical degree, whatever you think. It's not easy to get into Columbia. I believe he also, am I correct in this team? He's a Rhodes Scholar. This guy on an intellectual level is on a different caliber than AOC or Kamala Harris. And so, Buck, I think he could handle a lot of the questions and a lot of the kind of elbows that get thrown on a Democrat debate stage on a level that a lot of these other candidates could not. Cause frankly, I just think he's operating on a much higher intellectual plane than most Democrats are. And again, when you look at the male Democrats, who is just a normal dude that the Democrats are able to trot out there. They tried with Newsom. He's collapsing, Buck. I just think people don't like Newsom. I think he's got a California issue associated with him over
0: you
1: the fact that he was
0: counting out
1: governor.
0: Handsome Gavin way too quickly. All right. Way too quickly.
1: We didn't even talk about this, but I actually going to defend Gavin Newsom a little bit here. His mistress of 20 years ago just wrote like a tell-all about their relationship 20 years ago. Why?
0: Yeah, pretty
1: why? Like, she's over 50. She's married to somebody new. She has a kid who's 11 years old. Am I crazy on this that, hey, 20 years ago, you slept with a guy at the time. Gavin Newsom was single. It was a big story. He apologized for it. I can't believe I'm going to defend Gavin
0: Newsom.
1: Well,
0: it was
1: Gavin
0: the wife
1: Newsom
0: of his
1: here.
0: Best friend at the time and campaign manager. So, I mean, it was super sleazy. Yes.
1: But we know that Gavin Newsom is super sleazy. I'm just saying, why does the woman need to write a tell-all about their affair 20 years ago? She's 55 now. She's married to somebody else. She's got an 11-year-old boy. Like,
0: money
1: this whole thing is very strange.
0: I know you're not asking it, or you are asking it rhetorically, because, you know, money and fame. I mean, she wants to make some money off the book, and she wants to be famous for at least a while.
1: But do that many people want to read about her affair with Gavin Newsom 20 years ago? To me, I would want... I mean, I think it's just embarrassing for her. And she's going to say, I have to control my own story. Nobody knew who you were. Like, nobody cared. Like, share your story privately with people if you want. Do you need to write a whole 20,000-word piece about how you slept with Gavin Newsom 20 years ago? By the way, Abdul al-Sayed is a Rhodes Scholar. This election is going to, I think, maybe we'll be wrong, but I think it's going to be the one that gets maybe the most attention of all of the races that are taking place in 2026. I think you also would sign off on this.

0: I think people are making a real mistake. Let me just say this. I think using this Hassan Piker guy, which I think almost no one knows, that happens to be campaigning with El Sayed. It was the lead story on Fox News the other day. The fact that they are trying to make this guy that nobody cares about, his opinions on things, a significant connector to El Sayed, I just don't think it works. I think it makes this random Hassan Piker guy way more famous, way more influential than if you just ignore him. Like, the idea that he would be a lead story on Fox News or CNN or MSNBC is bonkers. We got more people listening to this show for 5 minutes than have listened to Hassan Piker in his entire career. I think people are elevating him and making a mistake, and they're going to create a mess here. Let me just say this. I also don't like the precedent of if you campaign with a guy or if you go to dinner with a guy, you're responsible for everything that he's always said. I mean, this is something that I've always thought was absurd. They do it to Republicans all the time. Somebody who's a Republican says something and they all go running over. Do you condemn what? No, I didn't say it. Why the heck do I care what he said? I just think this is a bad precedent. I think we're making a poor choice here.
1: So Trump also spoke about the broad. I just want to give you a little sense of where we're going here, everybody. An update from Francesca Hong about Thanksgiving. We will definitely get to that. Thanksgiving, which was, according to her, hurtful for many people. The holiday that 99.99% of Americans think of as a time to get together with people you want to spend time with and eat too much food and be thankful. You are supposed to be thankful for what you have and for everything around you. She has an update on that. We will get there, but in the meantime, Trump is blasting, it's cut 13, Trump is blasting the rise of the Marxist left from the Democrat Party, the Democrats, the commies. Play 13.
2: These people are dangerous, and frankly, they are lunatics, they're crazy, and we can't let them get into office. Communism is the greatest threat to our country in its history, including even World War I, World War II, Pearl Harbor, 9/11. I think it's the greatest threat. I could be the greatest communist in history. I tell everybody here, would you like a free house? We'll take one from your neighbor. Would you like free rent? We'll take it from whoever. We'll take your building away from the landlord that makes 2%, and we'll rent the building ourselves. What they don't say, and what Republicans should say, is that at the end of a year, you'll have nothing but death, squalor, poverty. You'll have a life of hell. And that's what happens every single time.
1: It's true. He's right. And Clay, I would just note, there are a lot of people that play this game. They try to gatekeep what real communism is, or, you know, I'm a scholar of Karl Marx and Engels, and did you even know, and all this sort of stuff. At the end of the day, communism is somebody standing up somewhere in front of a bunch of people and saying, what are your problems? I'll fix them all. Just give me the power to take whatever I need from everybody else to give you the stuff you need. That's really what communism is.
0: Yeah. And also, I will say the Democrat Socialist of America, I actually respect the fact that they're willing to say what they truly believe. Now, we talked about yesterday, Bakari Sellers, the moron CNN prognosticator, said somebody needs to tell the Francesca Hong, hey, stop talking to the media. Why? Because they're saying publicly what Democrats want to pretend they are not in favor of. And so I do think this is so utterly significant what's going on here. And we'll continue to, we got some fun audio for you. We will play it for you. We'll also get some more of your calls. But I want to tell you, as we come up, you know, it's been almost 25 years since 9/11. We are just about, 35 or so days away from the 25th anniversary of 9/11. Buck and I are going to both be doing events with Tunnel to Towers to try to draw more attention to all the great work that they're doing. In fact, I said as a part of my $10 million basketball challenge that I would donate all the proceeds. We'd put this game on pay-per-view and all the profits would go to Tunnel to Towers, because I think they're doing such great work, and I'm proud of all the effort, energy that Frank Siller puts in every single day. Born on America's darkest day, Tunnel to Towers has been helping America's heroes ever since. Heroes like United States Army Sergeant William McKenna. Motivated by the tragedy of 9/11, he

0: He enlisted, served two tours in Iraq, where he was exposed daily to toxic chemicals from burn pits. Less than a year after returning from his final tour, William lost his life to T-cell lymphoma. He left behind his wife, Dina, their two daughters. 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
0: Welcome back in, Clay and Buck. Let's get to a bunch of these calls if we can run through them fast, Buck. And then I promise you at the bottom of the hour, Francesca Hong, you are going to love the fact that she now says Thanksgiving is her favorite holiday after previously saying it must be canceled because it's super racist. Let's go. David in South Louisiana, fire away.
13: Hey, Clay and Buck. Yeah, I was, this happened in the 80s, mid 80s. I was, a local sportscaster, who had a lot of, baseball or softball experience. He got challenged, I guess, through some trash talking by our local college women's softball team. And they were pretty good at the time. I think they were ranked in the top 25. But anyway, somehow I got roped into that. I just played high school baseball and, no fast pitch softball, but it was a few of his friends that all played fast pitch softball, I guess, as they were maybe teenagers or something. I don't know where people play men's fastball, fast pitch softball. But anyway, man, I tell you what, we had no practices. We fielded a team of just 10 people and, it got off to a bad start for the young ladies. The first guy up, the first pitch hit the, one of the farthest home runs I'd ever seen. And, it got pretty brutal. We played about five innings. It was a shutout. I can't remember what the score was, but it was a good 15 points.
0: Basically beer league softball players beat the women's softball team.
13: What's that?
0: Yeah. Thank you. I think what he is saying is that again, men versus women, his, not professional, certainly, softball team was able to beat a top women's college softball team. Bill in Pennsylvania, quickly.
14: You started out with Fauci. Thanks for going back to this. It's cool to be talking to two American legends. But anyway, they said in that hearing that Fauci answered or took the fifth 111 times, that half the rooms was his legal counsel. And I think, personally, the reason he did it was that they're worried that the validity of that actual pardon is going to be challenged because it was written by the auto pen.
0: Correct me if
14: I'm wrong, it was one of the last ones that he wrote before he was.
0: Thank you for the call. He's asking a question that is good. Is the Fauci Biden pardon valid? I think the courts will say yes. I think the reason Fauci took the fifth was because he was concerned that he would be prosecuted for the conflict between what he would say most recently and what he said in the past.
3: I feel like we were my cousin Vinny and I needed you to keep me out of a murder charge, Clay. I think I would walk.
0: I think I'd get you off. 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
17: Here are the latest headlines from the KFBK newsroom. The Trump administration is proposing to roll back regulations for the federal Head Start program, which serves low-income children, including many here in California. Federal officials say the plan would reduce program requirements, with changes potentially taking effect after a review process as early as 2027. Agriculture continues to be a major economic driver in San Joaquin County. A new report says the industry generated nearly $7.5 billion for the county's economy in 2024 and supported almost 36,000 jobs, or about $20 million in economic activity each day.
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17: The A's losing streak is now up to seven. Yesterday, they lost to the Reds 3-2 in Cincinnati. The teams will wrap up their series this afternoon. Tomorrow, the A's will be in Boston to start a three-game series against the Red Sox. Your next update in 30 minutes. I'm Dina Kodiak, now traveling and weather together on KFBK, Sacramento's News Radio.
18: Starting to build up out in the Galt area on northbound 99. We're taking a look at a little bit of sluggish traffic between Mingo and Arno Road. But after that, looks good as you're making way up towards the Elk Grove area. Heavy as you're approaching Dixon on eastbound 80. That also due to Caltrans Road. They have one of the lanes closed right at A Street. And you're seeing brake lines between Midway Road and A Street. But once you get past that, looks good out towards Davis. And no delays across the causeway as you're making way into Sacramento. Still a little slow going westbound, leaving West Sacramento. Looks like it starts to crowd up right around Highway 50 and continues to just before East Childs. Traffic on the 10s every 10 minutes, mornings and afternoons. Roy LaMilla, KBK News Radio, 93.1 FM, 1530 AM.
19: This afternoon, sunny, high 98 to 102. Clear tonight, low 59 to 63. Plenty of sunshine for tomorrow, high 97 to 101. Saturday, bright sunshine with a high 102 to 106. I'm AccuWeather's Andy Robb on KFBK, Sacramento's News Radio.
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1: Welcome back in here to Clay and Buck. So we promised something. And when we promise, we deliver. That is, you can count on Clay and Buck for that one. Francesca Hong, who is running for, she's Korean, by the way. Korean. Not of Korean heritage, I mean. She is running for governor of Wisconsin. And she said something that even in a world of woke,
3: even with all the commie madness out there right now, struck a lot of people as, what the what? Thanksgiving is problematic? Now, Columbus Day, you know, he came back. People say he was a little rough with the natives, bad stuff, you know. Still a great man, did an amazing thing, and we celebrate the discovery of the New World and how it changed the future of humanity. But, you know, at least I kind of understand what they're thinking with why they get all huffy about Columbus Day and they want to call it Indigenous Peoples Day. Although I also feel like that just reminds us, whose day is it? Because a bunch of people living in the Stone Age with no written language or record of, like, what they did. I don't know. It's hard to celebrate this in a historic sense. But she got some pushback on this, it seems, Clay. Let's remind everybody first.
0: By the way, let me just say this.
3: Yes, sir.
0: Even less charitably, she didn't just say it was problematic. She said Thanksgiving should be canceled. Like, that's a big step beyond. And I've never even heard anybody previously.
3: A lot of people, Thanksgiving is their favorite. What are your top three holidays are what?
0: I mean, I think
3: in terms of enjoyment, I'm a Catholic, so Easter is the most important holiday of the year. Yes, I get it. But in terms of enjoyment factor, what is the best?
0: I think if you have kids, Christmas has to be number one, because young kids running down. I think as your kids get older, Christmas would not be my number one. But if you have young kids, I think for much of my life recently, Christmas number one. I would put Halloween two. I just think Halloween's a lot of fun.
3: You're a big Halloween guy.
0: Love Halloween.
3: You know, my mom is a big Halloween gal. She loves to she does all the things, like what you
0: Laura
3: guys do with
0: does,
3: your house.
0: You know,
3: she
0: does those things. We throw a party. We got all sorts of decorations that go up for Halloween. So I love Halloween. I think it's really fun. Kids getting dressed up, and then adults can get dressed up, party. I just think Halloween is a lot of fun. I'd probably put Thanksgiving third on my list. Top three.
3: I thought you were going to be a Thanksgiving number two guy, but then I remembered Halloween is big.
0: I actually think if you don't have young kids, I can make an argument that Halloween is the most fun. My favorite day of the year, however, Buck, is, and now it's multiple days, college football kickoff weekend. Like, that's my holiday. That is my favorite.
3: There's the commerce coming into play here for Mr. Clay Travis of,
0: what about you? How would you power rank the holidays?
3: I mean, Christmas far and away number one for me. I'm very sentimental. I love Christmas. Christmas is the one that I get the most excited. I'd probably go Christmas, Thanksgiving, 4th of July. I'm not really a Halloween guy.
0: I think I would put 4th of July above.
3: Oh, look at this. Look at this, how the tables have turned.
0: Yeah, 4th of July. So when you're already out of school in my head, the whole summer break kind of rolls together. When you get older and you get a day off for July 4th, July 4th is pretty tough to beat too.
3: I want to rule though that people can't correct me when I say I love 4th of July, I love, you know, that celebration of America, and they say, you mean Independence Day? Yeah. Also known as, okay? Also, we get it, okay? But no one who's excited as I am about 4th of July is trying to downplay the independence and the founding of America aspect of it, but there are people who will correct you on that one. They really like to correct that one.
0: I also think you can argue Halloween doesn't necessarily count because we don't get a day off. Right? I mean, there's a lot of people out there that on November 1st, they wake up and they are hungover.
3: Were you off on Juneteenth this year? It was a company holiday.
0: No, we
3: were you off? No, I know I worked. Were you off? Did you celebrate this year? What happened? Allie,
0: we need to go to the roster.
3: Go to the
0: tape. That might have been while I was in Hawaii, now that I think about it.
3: Oh,
0: I can't remember.
3: You just happened to be on vacation celebrating when Juneteenth occurred.
0: Look, I think Juneteenth I would put at 743 on my top holidays at this point. An American holiday. I think
3: it is funny to me that we've settled on Labor Day, which is coming up here soon, as the holiday. It does have commie roots, everybody. There's a bit of a communist history. People would say organized labor, but
2: You know,
0: look at this. You unfairly attacked me. We both worked on Juneteenth to celebrate as one does, the slaves of Texas finding out that they were now free. One of us is going to take it off next year.
2: One of us needs to take off because it is a federal holiday.
0: We work, not to brag, but I think we work MLK Day. We work President's Day. We work Columbus Day. We work Juneteenth. There are a lot of official iHeart days where somehow nobody's coming into work because everybody's off that you and I are on the air. So we were here working hard on
2: it. It feels like the COVID days in D.C. when there's a federal holiday, but we're still on the radio and I've been in D.C. The streets are just completely empty. There's like nobody around. So very different. Okay, wait, where were we? Sorry. Thanksgiving. Francesca Hong. We were weaving. We were weaving a little too much and we took the car off the side of the road there. Here we go. We're back on. Yeah, there's weaving, you know. Hey, Trump likes to weave. We like to weave. Here we go. We get Francesca Hong. This is what she said. Let's start with that, right?
0: This is this week. So she said that Thanksgiving should be canceled. I agree with you, by the way. I think she got Thanksgiving and Columbus Day mixed up. I've never heard anybody say Thanksgiving should be canceled because there's too many people out there that are upset by it. Other than, you know, sometimes you have to sit with relatives that you may not agree with on a lot of things and you got to spend time with them. But here she is earlier this week with Caitlin Collins on CNN, Cut 29.
4: I'm a chef. And one of the first meals that I made that was for the community.
0: Can we pause this cut? Can we pause this cut for a minute? We really need Caitlin Collins asking, do you still believe that Thanksgiving should be canceled? Because I would argue, Buck, Caitlin Collins gave her an absolute layup. She was trying to put this to bed off the hook. Gave her a layup of a question. Do you still believe, if we can get the longer form, we'll play that for you. But do you still believe that Thanksgiving should be canceled? And that she went into like, I'm a chef. And so we'll play that longer form. But here she is saying, this week, just a couple of days later, after all of the negativity associated with that. All right. Here she is, do we have that now? I got another text here. Okay. So here's 29. Here is her changing her opinion yet again.
4: My favorite holiday is Thanksgiving. Because I love it. Yep. I don't want to cancel it. I actually love it.
0: Wait, was
2: she making like a hostage video there? Do you think a political consultant sat her down and were like, Wisconsin will not vote for you, you idiot commie, if you say that you hate Thanksgiving? Like, that's actually not going to play well in Wisconsin. You're not running for city council in Santa Barbara. Like, what are you doing?
0: Well, she also said that she had issues with being exposed to whiteness or something like that.
2: Including her own kids.
0: A really white state.
2: Yeah, well, if you don't want to be around white people, as I said initially, I don't think Wisconsin's for you. But beyond that, she's married to a white guy, so her kids are half white. And so she said something about proximity to whiteness.
0: That's what it was. Proximity to whiteness.
2: But she didn't even sound, I'm amazed because I had read, a lot of the time we read the transcript of the things before, but we don't have time to listen, you know, because it would take a long time to listen to all 50 clips before the show. So we read through them and I didn't know. Her tone to me there sounded very, I'd have to look and see at the video, but didn't her tone to you sound a little like, yeah, I totally love Thanksgiving, guys. That's really what my,
0: maybe she it didn't was sound trying earnest. To make it sound like she was being funny because her refusal to just say, we're not going to cancel Thanksgiving had gone mega viral with Caitlin Collins. So the idea that she would then go forward and say, actually, I don't want to cancel Thanksgiving anymore. It's my favorite holiday. Like,
2: can I throw something out there for you? Think about the historical hypocrisy here, because the basic concept behind her wanting to cancel Thanksgiving, and we're not even in the Thanksgiving season. But anyway, the basic concept behind it is that it has to do with white people showing up here, oppressors, colonialism, blah blah blah. So hard for the indigenous people. Sad, sad, and the whole thing. Okay. It was a long time ago. Thanksgiving today It really is. It's, first of all, it's a secular holiday. It's really kind of a secular, you know, national pride holiday in a sense, right? It's about Americans celebrating being thankful with their family. It's very, in that sense, an inclusive holiday.
0: Totally.
2: You're Muslim, you're Christian, you're Jew. People have Thanksgiving. It's for everybody and anybody. And it's really an American tradition, not a religious tradition. So there's so much about it you should like. But because it started, and yes, I know. And by the way, we will again this year. We always try to pay homage to Russia's amazing, the first Thanksgiving and tell that story. You know, we'll put that on the network or on the podcast network. But Clay, the Democrat Party was the party of slavery. You know what I mean? The Democrat Party was the party of Jim Crow. The Democrat Party is the party of all these terrible things. And yet that they would say, well, now we've changed. And they completely accept this. Why shouldn't the Democratic Party be canceled if we're going to cancel Thanksgiving? Because it was once on the totally wrong side of the biggest issues. And actually, it was pretty much always and still is on the wrong side of the biggest issues in history.
0: I would also point out, this is why I said Abdul El-Sayed is so much smarter than a lot of these other people. He wouldn't have gotten trapped like this. Here is the question. Cut 31, guys, just so you can hear it. It is a moronic response from Francesca Hong. Given a layup question, do you still want to cancel Thanksgiving? This is how bad she answered it.
5: Do you still believe that Thanksgiving should be canceled?
6: I'm a chef. And one of the first meals that I made that was for the community when I was 16 was a Thanksgiving meal. You know, I always think my hospitality background in owning a restaurant for 7-8 years, that bringing folks around the table to share conversation and build community is always a good thing. But Thanksgiving is also a time that's incredibly painful for many people in our communities. And so I think there I wanted to make sure that people understood that there are multiple views.
0: So she couldn't just say that she didn't want to cancel Thanksgiving. She got so criticized for flubbing that layup question, Buck, that she now comes back and says, actually, my favorite holiday is Thanksgiving.
2: Yeah, Clay, her wires got crossed. She was thinking Columbus Day. I refuse to believe she was 100. She was thinking, what's my social justice left wing answer for Columbus Day and got it mixed and threw it in with Thanksgiving. Nobody, I've never heard anybody say this about Thanksgiving
0: before. Ever.
2: You know, you find me left wing people of all different, you know, everybody I know from, you know, Latino, Black, Asian, White, every community, people are like, oh, Thanksgiving. Everyone loves Thanksgiving. It was like, this is pretty remarkable to me in retrospect that she screwed this up. But we'll see. Hopefully she ends up losing and does not become the next governor of Wisconsin. It's 91 degrees in New York City today. And by the way, in Miami, it feels like you're swimming through the air here and it's about to downpour any second. So if the summer heat, wherever you are across the country, is draining your energy, I've got a solution for you. 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

0: Welcome back in. Clay and Buck rolling through the Thursday edition of the program. We got a bunch of callers on the line. Let's hit several of these. We also have some talkbacks. I believe it was, let's see, I want to see the talkback because I got this question a bunch and I wanted to answer it. I think it was talkback C, Gibbs. Let's see, Gibbs from Southern. No, that's the wrong one.
1: Awesome. You're going to take over the show. Redhead, I'll explain you this. Watch Major League Baseball. Tons of redhead guys. Red beards, you know, full beards with are red. They got reddish, sandy reddish hair. Just watch MLB.
0: I have no idea.
2: A lot of red-haired baseball players? I did not know that.
0: It sounds like a red-headed guy who notices red-headed people a lot, which I think red-headed people do.
2: Look,
0: but I've never noticed
2: a red-head solidarity, buddy, you know?
0: I've never noticed baseball and thought, oh, there's a lot of redheads here. Robert in Chandler, Arizona, KFYI.
3: You never said if the WNBA challenge included the big ball or the original basketball or the little ball that the WNBA ladies use. Can you please specify which basketball the people will use?
0: People are fired up about this. The basketball doesn't matter. If the men play with the smaller basketball, they will dunk and lay up easier, handle it easier, and there's more space for the basket to be made. If you practice with it a little bit, it'll just make you better. Because the reason men play with a bigger basketball is it makes it more challenging. Women play with a smaller one because it makes it less. So I'm going to get the golfers fired up now here, Buck. Most of you don't need to travel with your golf clubs.
2: Oh, boy.
0: I'm going to stare right at the camera. I'm going to talk right into your soul. Unless you are like 99th percentile golfer, you putting your thumb up or throwing up a piece of grass to see which way the wind is blowing, the wind isn't making your shot land 50 yards different than where you want it to land, okay? You're overthinking this. You believe that you are more talented than you are. Rent clubs. I rent clubs. It doesn't matter what clubs I play with. There is almost zero difference in your overall performance based on your clubs if you are playing with a decent set of them. This is the truth. Guy lugging his clubs through the golf course. Guy tossing grass up in the air. You stink at golf. It's not actually the air or the clubs.
4: Speaking truth and having fun. Clay Travis and Buck Sexton.
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15: From ABC News, I'm Brian Clark. The White House is disputing reports that the war in Iran has led to a shortage of air defense missiles in the national stockpile. Mick Mulroy, an ABC News contributor, is a former deputy assistant secretary of defense.
16: We should be concerned. If the reports are correct, we have some like the THAAD that are down 80%. And that is significant in that not just our forces rely on these for defensive purposes, but so do our allies and partners in the region.
15: The Pentagon said that a technical error led to a change in how it was classifying casualties in Iran. Senator Tammy Duckworth of Illinois, a combat veteran, is today introducing a bill to prohibit these kinds of changes, saying the facts are important.
17: There is different statuses for how our service members are treated for their wounds and compensated if they are wounded or killed in a combat operation as opposed to a non-combat injury or death.
15: This morning, a Senate committee voted to hold Dr. Anthony Fauci in contempt of Congress over his refusal to answer questions last week about COVID-19. Chair Rand Paul said he'll refer the vote directly to the Department of Justice. Another company's under fire after acknowledging that one of its AI agents broke past company guardrails and targeted a separate company, says ABC's Alex Stone.
18: This time it's Meta, and they say that one of their AI models hacked into another company. This was during cybersecurity testing, very similar to what we've heard from the other companies recently. So Meta says it was a misconfiguration, is how they put it, by an independent company that does cybersecurity evaluations for Meta. And they say they inadvertently gave Meta's models access to the internet during this test, that normally it is enclosed and they don't have that access.
15: Health officials in Michigan say consumers there can resume their regular lettuce eating habits because cyclosporiasis cases in the state are declining. Michigan saw the bulk of the nationwide uptick. 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
19: Here are the latest headlines from the KFBK newsroom. A candidate for governor completely ditched a press conference before it was over.
20: Javier Becerra made his first public appearance since the primary in June to talk about some voters' rights. About 15 minutes into the presser, Becerra was whisked away by his people. The candidate was chased down by several reporters shouting questions at him, and he largely ignored the questions, but he did say that he'll be debating Republican challenger Steve Hilton and that he's against the Voter ID Act, which is on the November ballot, because it's something that President Trump supports. His spokesperson says that he had a tight schedule. I'm Jason Campadonia.
19: A California lawmaker is making a last-minute push to stop businesses from using AI and personal data to charge customers different prices. Supporters of Assembly Bill 446 say so-called surveillance pricing lets companies use your online activity and personal information Commission to determine how much you're willing to pay for the same product or service. The bill would close a gap in California's privacy laws by banning companies from using consumer data to set individualized prices. The California State Fair has been named one of the top 10 state fairs in the country. USA Today readers ranked the fair 10th in the nation after voting on a list selected by experts. The fair will move to late September next year in hopes of avoiding the extreme summer heat. Your next update in 30 minutes. I'm Dina Kodiak, now traffic and weather together on KFBK, Sacramento's News Radio.
10: 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Traffic still not improved on the northbound 99 connector ramp to westbound 50, seeing some brake lights on the whole entire ramp. After that, looks goodish, making way towards 50. Cap City Freeway, that's going northbound. You're going to see it a little sluggish between H Street and the E Street on-ramp. After that, it clears up before you get to the American River. Southbound, a little slow between Exposition and the river. Car problems? 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
11: Sunshine this afternoon, high 98 to 102. Clear for tonight, low 59 to 63. Plenty of sunshine for tomorrow, high 97 to 101. And for Saturday, remaining hot with sun, high 102 to 106. I'm AccuWeather's Andy Robb on KFBK, Sacramento's News Radio.
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0: I would like to run that up to 150,000 in short order. 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We would appreciate it. So search us out, Clay and Buck, right there on YouTube. Click like and subscribe. We're at 139. Can you drive us to 150 in short order? I think you can. Okay, couple of things. We are going to be joined by Senator Marsha Blackburn of Tennessee in short order. She is on the road campaigning as today is primary day in my home state of Tennessee. So if you are out there in the state of Tennessee and you have not voted, I would encourage you to get out and vote. My wife is volunteering all day long at the election site closest to, well, it's actually the school that our kids used to go to in the elementary school. She is working there all day. I would appreciate if you guys would get out and get your votes cast, because to a large extent in Tennessee, it's the primary that decides who's going to win these races. So potentially picking up one more Republican seat in Tennessee 9. We will talk with Senator Marsha Blackburn shortly. Big news that is out there. Dr. Fauci has been held in contempt in a vote this morning in the United States Senate that has been referred now to the Department of Justice and to Attorney General Acting Todd Blanche. To see whether there can be a prosecution of Fauci based on contempt charges. Buck, I did, because I'm a legal nerd, during the break, I went in and I looked, because I haven't seen anybody talk about this. Has anyone been prosecuted, not for not showing up, because that's actually been very common, but for just taking the Fifth Amendment and refusing to answer any questions? The answer is, it has occurred. Carlos Marcello, Buck, back in 1951, New Orleans organized crime figure, appeared before a Senate subcommittee investigating interstate crime, gave his name and address, then made a blanket refusal to answer roughly 166 further questions or produce records on the ground that answers might tend to incriminate him. He was indicted on 49 counts of contempt. He then was convicted on 6 counts of failure to answer questions. The district court, and this is getting deep into the weeds, but some of you are asking about this, and I'm kind of fascinated by it too, found the privilege was inapplicable to certain non-incriminating questions, such as whether an indictment was pending, travel outside Louisiana, knowledge of a particular person, certain club interests. This is kind of intriguing to me, Buck, because if you will remember, Senator Josh Hawley asked Dr. Fauci, hey, what is today? What color tie are you wearing? What is the color of the floor? Could they go into some of these Fifth Amendment?

0: congressional hearing citing Fifth Amendment and then been prosecuted for them. So I do think maybe there is a bit more possibility there than I thought just without having done research. That has now been referred. I would mention Polymarket has Fauci as 37% likely to be charged with a crime before the end of the year. That's not nothing. So that's a live market. You can go and place wagers as everybody else can, predictions to be more accurate. And they have it at 37% that we may have a prosecution charge coming down against Fauci before the end of the year. That was higher than I thought it would be. Maybe it's partly based on some people having gone back and done the research on those precedents. Is that deep legal nerdy enough research for you? As a lot of people are asking this question in the wake of the criminal referral.
1: I think that Fauci is not going to prison, but I think that the concept even being raised in a serious way, the possibility raised in a serious way, shows what a change, what a difference a few years makes. And that's a good thing, because he is still unwilling to, even for the future health and safety of the American people, say some very basic truths that need to be said, not just about what he did, but about what the country did largely in response to people like him dictating to us what must be done. So he really shows no mercy to people who still walk around with masks on, because I do see that. You see that when you go to particularly very Democrat cities. If you're on a plane, you will see people on the plane, not a lot, but a few, wearing masks. You'll see people sometimes working in different retail establishment, you know, at the register or something, mask. And they're still terrified, obviously. And they're terrified in a way that's completely absurd and unnecessary. And Fauci could relieve them of that and also make sure that none of us have to ever deal with that ever again. He refuses to do it because his ego, as we know from his memoir in his diary about being the most famous man in the world, his ego is more important than anything else that has come out of any of this. And that still remains the case. And by the way, we talked about, before I was talking about mental illnesses, and we're talking about what to do with, individuals who think they're women who are men. Narcissism can actually be clinical. You can be a clinical narcissist, meaning you are delusional about your importance and the way the world revolves around you. I think Fauci is absolutely a clinical narcissist.
0: Yeah. I mean, I think that that diary is hard to argue that he is not. Okay, I want to play a couple of cuts as we continue to see if we can get the senator from Tennessee who's running for governor, Marsha Blackburn. Harry Enten pointed out something that I think is significant. We've been talking about the Abdul El-Sayed Democrat win. Here he is saying, Harry Enten saying, actually, the Democrat socialist support is not coming from working class voters. It's overwhelmingly highly educated, high end earners that fueled Abdul El-Sayed's win based on county vote totals. Listen to this. Cut 24.
2: Counties El-Sayed won in the primary. 0 of 15. 0 of 15 with the lowest share of college degrees. Ergo, he did not win in those working class areas. Where he did win, he won 13 of the 15 counties with the highest share of college degrees. So you're thinking about Democrats having real trouble amongst the working class. El-Sayed support came dramatically from those areas. In fact, not where there is working class folks, but where there are highly educated folks, more from elite circles than from the working class circles. And I think there's real worries among Democrats. Will that transfer over to the general election and El-Sayed continue to have the problems that prior Democrats have had with the working class?
0: Okay, that was Harry Enten. We're joined now by Senator Marsha Blackburn. She's running for governor of Tennessee. The primary is today. She is all over the state. Senator Blackburn, for people in Tennessee who are voting today, why would you tell them you're the right choice to be the next governor?
3: Individual that has the most experience. Our state does not need a manager right now. We need a leader. We are a well-led, well-governed state. We're the state where everybody wants to be. And that is because of low taxes and pro-family policies. And right now, having a leader who can build

0: build out a vision, knows how to build a team and to implement, that is going to make a difference for our citizens. I'm that leader. We've got the right message, and Tennesseans are responding to it. We're going to have really a great win tonight.
1: Senator Blackburn, appreciate you being with us. Clay obviously is even more invested in the greatness of the next gubernatorial effort than I am as a native Tennessean. What is top of the agenda, though, for you if you become governor of Tennessee? What are you going to do for his state?
0: You know, there are three things that people have continually talked about from one end of the state to the other. They want us to focus on a great economy, jobs, growing wages, and working with our local businesses as well as to retain jobs. And then, of course, to recruit the right kind of businesses. Be smart about recruiting here in our state. And since we have no state income tax and we're a right-to-work state, we're a place where people really want to come. Because, Buck, as you know, there are a lot of businesses that have realized they can't turn a profit in some of these blue states with high taxes and woke DEI ESG type policies. So they're looking to relocate.
2: Senator Blackburn, I know you're also on the road campaigning because Tennessee, in the wake of the Supreme Court decision, redrew all of the congressional lines. Not only is the governor's race being decided with you on the ballot, but Tennessee has the chance to do something pretty significant, make all 9 congressional districts, in addition to the Senate seat and the governor, all represented by Republicans. How significant is that?
0: It is incredibly significant, and it would be the first time that we've had the governor and all 9 seats in Republican hands. Tennesseans are smart. They look at the issues, and they know that the Democrat Party has gone so far left with this Democrat socialist agenda and wanting to do away with private property rights, wanting to control your life 24/7, 365. Tell you where you'll live, what you'll do for your job, where you'll go to school, what kind of car you'll drive. And people are saying, no, no, no, that is not something that we are going to do. And I think that because of that, you're going to see Tennessee go even more into the Republican column.
2: Senator Blackburn, you are a reason, maybe the primary reason, that Tennessee doesn't have a state income tax. I think that's probably the biggest decision that anybody in the state of Tennessee had to make as an elected official in the last generation or so. What do you see and hear as you travel around the state about the impact of no state income tax? Where Buck is down in Florida, they have no state income tax. Texas has no state income tax. I don't think it's coincidental that all 3 of those southern red states are thriving economically and have so many people moving.
0: You're right about that, because people want to be in a low tax, light regulation, safe state. And that is one of the reasons for coming here. And Clay, you're exactly right. The fact that I stood up and fought back and defeated that proposed state income tax, and the people of Tennessee joined with me from one end of the state to the other, from Memphis to Mountain City. And it is so encouraging to me to be out and about in the state. And as we're meeting with people every once in a while at a picnic or one of our meetings, somebody will come up and say, hey, I was a horn honker back in the day. I was out there helping you stop that state income tax. Or people that will talk about writing letters to the editor and helping stop that. And yes, it helped define our state. And I will say this. I think that one thing it did was to teach Tennesseans, when there is a proposal coming out of the General Assembly or out of government and we don't like it, we should stand up and challenge it. Because if it's not going to be good for our state long term, then we don't need it. And fight back against it. And that's what Tennesseans did with me. And as their governor, we're going to continue to push for low taxes. I'm going to go through and work with the General Assembly and do a Tennessee-style DOGE to make certain that we don't waste a dime and that our tax dollars do not end up in the pockets of fraudsters, and that we're not continuing to fund programs that have outlived their usefulness. Tennesseans are smart. They want to be certain the money they send to the state of Tennessee is money that is being used well.
2: Thank you, Senator Blackburn. I'll say it on the show because I try to be honest. I voted for you in the early voting primary, so I hope you are our next governor. I voted for Bill Hagerty, who's doing a great job in the Senate, and I voted for Brent Taylor because I'm now in the Tennessee 9th Congressional District. I hope all three of you are able to be working together. Good luck on the trail.
0: Thank you so much. Have a great day. Bye.
2: That is Senator Marsha Blackburn, potentially the next governor of Tennessee. Our country can count on Israel as one of its steadfast allies, just as they count on us, and not just at the government level either, but on a humanitarian basis. The Fellowship of Christians and Jews was founded here in the United States 40 years ago. 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
16: 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One political analyst who says this could be a bit of a problem for his campaign.
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1: Welcome back into Clay and Buck. I'm excited about this, Clay. We got Flash Shelton of Squatters on A&E joining us here in a few minutes. This is purely because I started watching an episode of this by accident in a hotel room, and I could not turn it off. I have not binge-watched a show in years. I think I watched five episodes of this A&E show in a row. So we're excited to talk about this guy.
2: I think the day before you found this show, you was like, does anybody ever watch normal television anymore? And then you were in a hotel room and you got sucked in on this show. That's right. Like the timing.
1: I think that is accurate. Yes. But it's really, we will talk about this, with Flash here in a moment. It's a huge problem. A lot of states, the laws are getting better, which we'll talk to you about, but a lot of states, the laws that allow squatters to just take over even your primary residence, certainly a rental property, are insane. The laws are crazy favorable to scammers and squatters. So we'll talk about that.
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18: Iran and Oman are reported to be close to an agreement on shipping in the Strait of Hormuz. Nick Harper reports it comes as President Trump says a lot of progress has been made in reopening that vital waterway.
19: What Iran seems to be saying and what the Trump administration seems to be saying are still at odds. In terms of the Iranian-Omani agreement, this is all about creating a security mechanism that would regulate which commercial vessels can pass through the Strait of Hormuz.
18: Iran says the U.S. is ready to return to commitments, but denies that talks have been taking place. Javier Becerra leaving a press conference here in Sacramento without taking a single question. Democratic nominee for governor was at a press conference regarding election integrity yesterday when reporters tried to ask him questions. As he left, reporters followed Becerra, asked him if he would debate his Republican opponent, Steve Hilton. Becerra said, "We'll be doing lots of debates." Now, traffic and weather together. Here's KFBK's Roy Lamella.
20: Cap City Freeway running a little sluggish northbound between 8th Street and the E Street on-ramp. Leaving West Sacramento, you're going to see some brake lights on westbound 80 from the merge with Highway 50. And it continues a little sluggish to about the middle of the Yolo Causeway. And watch out for some slow traffic in the Dixon area on eastbound 80. Due to Caltrans roadwork, one of the lanes closed, and that has a slow traffic starting in Midway Road. It clears up after 8th Street. Traffic on the 10s every 10 minutes. Mornings and afternoons, Roy LaMilla, KPK News Radio, 93.1 FM, 1530 AM.
18: Well, more hot days ahead. Good news, though. Cool nights. High of 102 this afternoon. Same for tomorrow. Our overnight low, though, about 63 degrees. And that's where we are right now. We have sunshine, 63 degrees in Sacramento. Get news alerts at any time. 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

0: Welcome back in, everybody. I'm excited about this one. Flash Shelton joins us now. He is the star with his team of a show on A&E called Squatters. And Flash, I want you to give everybody your background. Welcome here on the program. I stumbled onto your show. I was up in New York City visiting my family, so I was staying in a hotel room because I don't have cable. But I was flipping around channels and I saw Squatter Hunter, and I saw the show Squatters pop up, and I thought this will be interesting. I think I watched 5 or 6 episodes back to back. It was incredible. First, tell everybody, if you would, about how you got, like, before you tell about the show, tell them how you got into this.
1: You know, I was a victim. My mom was a victim. And, back in 2019, after my dad passed away, I moved her in with me with, you know, attempting to sell her home. And, I was informed that, people, a U-Haul truck was in the driveway and they moved in and broke in the back door.

0: door, and I called the sheriff, and I heard what everyone else hears. It's a civil matter, nothing we can do. I was just being a good son, and I had to figure out what I could do without letting her know that squatters existed, and without her having to go through a long, drawn-out civil process. And I came up with a system, and I decided that if they could take a house, I could take a house, and I got him out in less than a day.
1: That's amazing. Tell everybody what you do on the show, and also give people a sense of the scale. Because I'll tell you why this really, before you lay it out for everybody, why this really matters to me. I have a number of friends who are, they either have real estate that they've invested in, single family homes. I've invested in a handful of single family homes myself. And there are a lot of people who their nest egg is this home that is their rental. And I've heard horror stories, Flash. I mean, terrible stuff. I've heard of people who had squatters break into the home, so never had legal authorization, and then stay for months, and then they, as landlord, after losing all that rent and paying legal bills, had to pay the squatter to leave. So tell everybody what you do on the show and the reality of the squatting problem.
0: Well, you know, this is not a TV show for me. This is, you know, this is real life. This is not anything made up or scripted. You know, I created Squatter Hunters to help, people that were in need, that the civil system was forgetting about and not protecting. Basically, I'm dealing with every state across the country, and state laws vary. But the one thing that that all these states seem to do is give squatters tenant rights, and that's what I'm trying to stop through law change. But I have to treat every situation differently, and some situations allow me to move in with them and become their squatter. Other situations, I have to be a little bit more strategic from the outside. Ultimately, you know, I'm trying to get them to realize it's in their best interest to vacate.
2: This is really kind of fascinating to me. It seems like this squatter concept, maybe it's partly because of social media. I'm curious if that's what you would kind of drive it to, that people have just become more aware of this concept. And so for property owners, the danger feels more significant than it did 20, 30, 40 years ago. Am I wrong about that? That it seems more organized in the way that it's being taken advantage of here.
0: Well, I mean, you're not wrong with today's social media. You know, things can go viral. I mean, my case, my first case with my mom was pre-COVID in 2019. I didn't actually post the video until the beginning of 23, and it went viral very quickly. And, you know, and now I've taken advantage of social media bringing awareness, but this problem existed pre-social media. I mean, you know, my family, we were homeless when I was a kid. And I learned very young that the civil system allows people that don't pay rent to live for free for 6 months to a year. And there's no penalty. There's nothing. Yeah. So this has been going on for a very long time.
1: It's amazing to see this. And you know, one thing that I think the show really gets across, Flash, and everyone should check it out. It's on A&E. The show is Squatters, that people really suffer as a result of this, because a lot of people, for example, you know, if they want to move into this, if this is their property, they want to move into it themselves, they have to go find some other place to live for months and months on end. If it's an investment property, that especially for retirees who are hoping this will supplement their retirement income, they all of a sudden run into credit card debt and all these problems. They don't know when this person is going to be taken out of the house. They don't know, or, you know, leave the house finally. It's really nasty. And you show that human aspect of it. And you also show on camera the people who think that this, the people who are doing it, they seem to convince themselves that they're the aggrieved party in all of this, which is remarkable.
0: Yeah, they are the victim. They have the neighbors believing it. They are master manipulators. They have this entitled mentality, and you'll hear them, you know, it's my house, get out of my house. It's so crazy that, you know, in dealing with these people, and sometimes you you like hear their story, and if you didn't know better, you're gonna like be like almost feeling sorry for them. But then you have to like kind of slap yourself and be like, you know, no, they're the villains here.
1: Well, yeah, they're I mean, if they have no legal right to be there and they're claiming they do, right? They're lying and they're taking of someone else's property. Give for everybody who hasn't seen the show. And like I said, I was just taking it. I watched many episodes of it back to back, up late one night. And good for A&E for running the sort of the marathon already. But, tell us some of the things that you've done successfully to get squatters out of people's homes. Like, what are some of
2: the
1: more interesting and creative?
2: Yeah. What's the craziest thing you've done to get squatters out?
0: You know, I think coming in with snakes is pretty crazy. Some people would, you know, run from that. You know,
1: so you brought pet snakes into the house.
0: Yeah. I brought a pet snake into a house, and that's something that I really look forward to doing a lot more of. You know, there's a lot of things that, you know,
2: so what you walk in with like a python. I want to hear more. I'm terrified of snakes. So I want to hear more about how the snake business works here.
0: Well, you know, I handled the snake. The snake's name was Gemma, but I couldn't tell you what kind of a snake it was. I'm not that invested into snakes, but it was.
1: How big
0: I
1: was
0: did
1: it?
0: Enjoy it. What's that?
1: How big was it? Was it like a pretty big snake? Was, you know what I mean? Was it like one that you put on your shoulders or one you could hold in your hand?
0: Yeah, it was. It was around
1: it was a
0: my
1: big
0: neck
1: one.
0: And my shoulders and down my arm, and you know, it was probably I would say 5 feet. You know.
1: And the squatter had a particular fear of snakes, right? You knew that. The squatter hated snakes like clay.
0: Yeah, we had learned that the squatter had complained and had a fear of snakes, so that was just an immediate, oh, we got to try this.
1: And also the music, is that another thing, right? Because if the, like, what, how does this go down? When you're in, I've seen it in some of the episodes, but so you're in the property, there's somebody who's there in some cases for months, and they're bleeding, you know, sometimes leaving the property in disrepair. They're not paying anything, right? They don't care. They're just staying there. They got their stuff. They're telling you, this is my house. You're saying, I have a lease to this place. If you play your music really loud, I mean, essentially you just become like the roommate from hell, right? And if they call the cops, it's a civil dispute between two people, both claiming legal residency.
0: Yeah. At that point, it's a roommate dispute. And I can at that point just say to law enforcement and to them, well, I guess this is a civil matter. So it would be no different at that point, since the homeowner's not involved, than a roommate that is, you know, not cleaning up after themselves or eating the other roommate's food or, you know, controlling the remote control. It's like those are grievances that happen in everyday households. And if you want to live with me, that's what you're going to go through.
1: How is it going to get the laws changed back toward sanity on a lot of this stuff where, you know, I know there are states. I mean, I mentioned a friend, there was a friend of mine that had that case before where someone broke in and knew that if the squatter got utilities set up in his name, which was not hard to do. And now you have mail and utilities in your name, no lease, no legal right to the premises, full tenant rights. This was in the District of Columbia. Full tenant rights, incredibly hard to get the person out of there. Took almost a year and, you know, lots of money and everything else. Are you being contacted at all by, this would really be at the state level, but is there more of a movement to get these laws changed? Because as you're seeing better than other, this is a problem all over the country. I mean, you hear these crazy stories about people that squat in like a $2 million house in Los Angeles. They refuse to leave it and the owner can't get them to leave. I mean, are the laws moving the way that they need to?
0: You know, I mean, everything is moving very slowly. I am in contact with several states, California, Georgia, you know, New York. And I was involved in changing the laws in Florida. Unfortunately, you know, there needs to be a solid line between squatters and tenants. And, you know, currently, it's not. So squatters are actually, it's not squatter laws we're dealing with. It's tenant laws. So they need to create laws that are completely for squatters and squatter prevention, you know, changing lease structure. I can say right now that as happy as I was to be involved in changing the law in Florida, I'm still seeing people get around those laws now because they are just going into it a different way, adapting, becoming, you know, a tenant that doesn't pay rent, which should be considered a squatter if they never had intent to, you know, fulfill a lease, which is a contract. I mean, any other contract that if you don't make a payment and you don't fulfill right. your obligation, that contract is null and void. And unfortunately, leases do not fall under those same guidelines.
1: Clay, anything to close it? You got to check the show out.
2: I think this is super fascinating. And I know you already asked how to find the show, but in your experience, are things getting better or worse as this squatter concept goes? Are you optimistic or pessimistic about the trajectory?
0: Well, you know, the awareness has been amazing. Now we're in the UK, where the show is airing in the UK currently. This is a worldwide problem, and I see this all moving in a positive direction. Unfortunately, this is also creating sites that are coming up that are actually training squatters how to become a squatter.
1: Yeah, I've seen there are. Do you come across people who are almost, it's clear they're like professional or serial squatters pretty regularly now, or this is, they just figure I can live rent free for as many years as I can get away with this?
0: Yeah, I'm coming across that a lot of times. Most squatters are people that have been doing this for years, multiple times. You know, squatters are not homeless people. There's a homeless problem, but homeless people don't break into your house and claim squatter rights. That's just not what a homeless person does. So, you know, I think that the road to change is going to start with people recognizing what a squatter is and what a homeless person is, because the people that are defending squatters thinking they're defending homeless, it's just hurting the cause.
1: Yeah, they're just defending scammers, people that do this intentionally to take from other people. Great stuff that you're doing, man. It's important work, and it's a really engaging show. And anybody who's ever been a landlord before, which I have, and also been a renter many, many times over, I think you'll really enjoy it. The show is Squatters. It's on A&E. Flash Shelton, stay in the fight. And if you need us to have any state reps or anybody on to get some of these laws looked at, you come back, you let us know.
0: Yep, send them all my way. I will help write the bills.
1: So we were just talking about people. Thanks so much, Flash. We're just talking about people staying in homes that they shouldn't be in. But something you should always be thinking about is the home that you should be in needs to have a sturdy roof. And we were just talking to Flash about protecting homes. 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
2: Welcome back, Clay and Buck. Let's close up shop here on the Thursday edition of the program. We got some funny talkbacks, as we often do. Let's start with podcast listener Moses in Western Montana. Cut H.
14: Hey, Clay, you are dead right about the golf clubs and the guy who thinks he's on the junior PGA. It's hilarious.
2: It is so true, and I know I'm going to get angry messages from golfers. You think that there are all these external factors that are impacting your golf game in a substantial way. Most of the time, it's just that you stink, and the wind is not going to impact things too much, and the particular club that you are using is not going to impact things too much. Now, look, if you're in the 95th, 98th, 99th percentile of golfing, that can start to change. But for 90% of golfers, when you hit a bad shot, it's not because of the club or the weather. And that's going to go right deep into your soul. And I'm going to get so many people who said, no, it's always the club. It's always well, this is the like wind the- is blowing right when I swing.
1: This is like the tennis equivalent of, you know what could really level up my game? A new racket. No, not really. The racket's probably fine.
2: Your racket has to be really, really bad for your tennis game to stink because of it. That's yep. just what I would say in general. L in Wisconsin, News Talk 1130 WISN on Francesca Hong.
15: Francesca Hong publicly disclosed that she is bipolar. And perhaps that may be an additional issue to consider as she tries to become governor.
2: I didn't know that. I would say mental illness for the chief leader of your state or your government, not an ideal situation. If she's truly bipolar, I hope she gets well. But that doesn't seem like a good recipe for a high-stress job, where decision-making is the entire basis, largely, of the job.
1: Do they call that neurodivergent now? on the left when you have a, like a real mental issue? Isn't it neurodivergent? Is that what? That's the new term. So there's been a big push to just create this new thing of I don't have a mental illness. I am neurodivergent. That's what people say. Yeah.
2: Yeah. I would suggest that you neurologically diverge yourself from voting for her.
3: Speaking truth and having fun. Clay Travis and Buck Sexton.
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7: It's the Shane Reaction with Sam Shane.
17: Democrat Javier Becerra, with a big lead in the polls in the race for governor, doing everything he can to avoid reporters amid allegations he mishandled migrant children while Secretary of Health and Human Services. Members of the Senate committee vote to hold Anthony Fauci in contempt for refusing to answer questions over his role during the COVID pandemic. And a new report today, civil war in the Democrat Party, moderate party leaders now gearing up with a multi-million dollar effort to discredit rising socialists and communists in their party. We'll break that down for you straight ahead in just a moment. We've got weather and traffic for you together in just a moment. But before we do all of that, let's get to the top stories at the top of the hour from the KFBK newsroom.
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19: The Gann Fires Calaveras County is now over 10,300 acres and is 26% contained. Fast-moving wildfire that started Monday has burned down several homes. Evacuation orders and road closures are in effect in several parts of the county. Evacuation center is open at the Valley Springs Veterans Hall. Meantime, 65-year-old Herbert Wayne Smith, now under arrest for starting the fire. Investigators say he was operating machinery in a dangerous manner when he allegedly sparked the Gann fire. Los Angeles area Democratic Congressman Ted Lieu arguing in favor of his AI kill switch bill. KPK's Daniel Martindale reports.
20: It would require AI companies to maintain the ability to shut down, throttle, or suspend their models. Lieu recently introduced the bill along with Republican Congressman Nathaniel Moran of Texas. Lieu tells CNBC the bill needs to be passed this year after recent rogue agent attacks. Anthropic, Meta, and OpenAI have now all reported incidents of their AI models hacking other companies during cybersecurity testing. He says these incidents have added urgency to getting the bill passed. I'm Daniel Martindale, KFBK, Sacramento's News Radio.
19: Authorities are investigating additional suspected tree poisonings at Burnt Cedar Beach in Lake Tahoe. Investigators say an unknown substance was found around the base of several trees after reports of a strong chemical odor similar to previous incidents. More affected trees were discovered in early August as the investigation expanded. And yes, the NFL preseason kicks off tonight with the annual Pro Football Hall of Fame game in Canton, Ohio. Carolina Panthers will face the Arizona Cardinals in the first major event of Enshrinement Weekend. Right now, sunshine, 86 degrees in Sacramento. Get news alerts at any time. 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And this is 1111 Howe Avenue, Highlands Charter School. We have a vehicle parked outside. Apparently, it was a hit and run. No injuries there. CHP is at the scene. Give them room. Westbound 80, just east of Riverside Avenue. Traffic hazard, not telling us what it is. That's in the number one and two lanes and blocking. And it looks like we have more oleander. Well, they're getting it out of there. This is going to be on eastbound 80. Coming up to Dixon, this starts back again at Midway. Car problems? 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
21: Now, Sacramento weather.
22: This afternoon, sunny, high 98 to 102. Clear tonight, low 59 to 63. Plenty of sunshine for tomorrow, high 97 to 101. Saturday, bright sunshine with a high 102 to 106. 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
23: From ABC News, I'm Brian Clark. Senator Mitch McConnell was last seen on Capitol Hill June 11th and says in a statement moments ago that he has been discharged from a rehabilitation center and has returned home. The former Republican leader was hospitalized in June. It wasn't until nearly a month later that his office said it was due to a fall that left him unconscious. McConnell says he'll continue physical therapy. Today on Capitol Hill, a Senate committee voted to hold Dr. Anthony Fauci in contempt for refusing to answer its questions about COVID-19. Chair Rand Paul says he'll refer the matter directly to the Attorney General.
24: And really doesn't have to go before the Senate. There is some precedent for doing it that way, and it still may be done that way. But for now, we will hand carry this over to the Attorney General.
23: Fauci's attorney called the vote a crude political stunt. There's new pressure on Republican Congressman Max Miller of Ohio to drop out of his reelection race. The state's other Republican senator, John Houston, said he believes it would be in the best interests of Miller's family. Miller has been involved in a contentious custody dispute with his ex-wife, who's the daughter of Senator Bernie Moreno of Ohio. The White House is disputing reports that the war in Iran has forced a shortage of air defense missiles. Press Secretary Caroline Leavitt pushed back on a report that President Trump got into a dispute with Defense Secretary Pete Hegseth over the shortage. Meanwhile, as talks continue about potentially reopening the Strait of Hormuz, so does the up and down impact on gas prices, says ABC's Elizabeth Schulze.
0: When you're filling up right now, compared to before the start of the war, a typical size SUV, 18 gallons, it's about $20 more on average every fill up. People are filling up once a week, if not more. This is still a higher cost. And it's, you know, to get to that point where we were before the war, $2.94 a gallon, it's still going to take some time and a lot more than a promise that the shipping is going to happen.
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17: Well, the Senate committee did what we thought they would do in terms of holding Anthony Fauci in contempt. I'll get you details in just a second on that. There's a new report also surfacing today. Good to have you on board, by the way. I'm Sam Shane on the Shane Reaction. Good to have you here. The new report was surfacing today in the New York Times. Very interesting article. There could be an all-right civil war already breaking out in the Democrat Party over the rise of socialists and communists within the party. I had suspected that this would be the case. I didn't know it happened like right now, quite so soon. But that said, that's one of the newest and latest reports. I want to get into a little bit on that. Also, Javier Becerra, we touched upon this yesterday here in the Shane Reaction. He's doing absolutely everything he can to avoid reporters and questions. There have been some new questions that have surfaced from his opponent, Steve Hilton, who has brought forth a new investigation, which questions and alleges that as Secretary of Health and Human Services, Javier Becerra mishandled migrant children. And he was literally walking as fast as he could away from reporters yesterday. So we're going to get into how all of that. We've got audio from that exchange that happened at the state capitol in a second. But first and foremost, let's talk about some of the news today. It's one of the headlines in the Wall Street Journal. It's one of the headlines in most of the major media outlets. The GOP members of the State Senate Homeland Security Government Affairs Committee voted to hold Dr. Anthony Fauci, who guided the U.S. COVID-19 pandemic response, in contempt of Congress. It comes after Fauci invoked the Fifth Amendment more than 100 times in a hearing just last week. So we're going to play some audio for you on that here in the first half hour of the program, of what it was like in that committee hearing room. And we're also going to hear from Senator Rand Paul. He's the head of that committee. He's a Republican from Kentucky, and he has now said that the committee's referral would likely be diverted directly to the Attorney General and the U.S. District Court sometime today, bypassing a full Senate vote, though he did not rule out that possibility in the future. A lot of questions remain about what this means and where it goes from here. So we'll have more on that coming up here in the next segment. I do want to get into what's going on with Javier Becerra, and then I want to talk a little bit about this civil war on the Democrat side in the party. So he's running for governor of California, and he's demonstrating now that he really is just not comfortable answering tough questions from reporters. And it's more than one occasion, by the way. Before a recent on-camera interview, he was heard telling a reporter that he expected the interview would be a favorable interview. That's what he told. He said that to the reporter before the reporter even started the questioning. So that was one example. And then yesterday, following a brief media appearance, he did not take any questions from reporters, tried to sneak out of this news conference in the middle of the news conference while someone was speaking, and it was being held outside on the grounds of the state capitol. He and members of his team briskly walked away from the news conference and from reporters who were then going chasing after them. They were going to a car that was waiting for Becerra. He repeatedly refused to answer questions until he finally said he would agree to debate his opponent, Republican Steve Hilton. Here's what that sounded like as reporters tried to track him down.
10: You called on Proposition 39 and attempted to interfere with the vote.
11: Secretary, your challenger, Steve Hilton, has challenged you to a series of debates. Can we just get your reaction to the challenge? Will you be accepting, Secretary?
3: We'll be doing a debate.
12: Yeah, we'll be doing lots of debates as a
11: So you are accepting the challenge by your opponent?
13: On Proposition 39, can you just quickly expand on why you said it's an attempt to interfere on the vote? Secretary
3: Becerra, we do have a measure that Donald Trump supports.
14: Thank you.
17: It should not be that difficult. The guy's running for governor of California. Stop and talk to reporters. It's really not that hard. He's got a huge lead, by the way. I think one of the most recent polls has him up by about 30 points over Steve Hilton. So he says they're willing to do lots of interviews. Okay, well, how many, when, where, what's it going to look like? So that we don't know.

0: longtime Sacramento political analyst Steve Swat. This is This is his reaction that he gave to CBS.
1: So the Becerra campaign might be tempted to sit on a lead and not rock the boat during this campaign. But I will say that voters don't want to be taken for granted.
0: Yeah, this could be a problem if he continues down this path. If he gets fat and happy with a big lead and he decides he doesn't have to talk to the press, that could backfire on him. Even in a blue state, I don't know. We'll see. You know, we're assuming that the polling is accurate, that he's up by 30 points. Now, remember the polling in Michigan, when we had the primary race just, what, a couple of days ago, and Al Saeed, the radical leftist who won the primary in Michigan, the polling showed him up by 15 points that he would win easily, and he barely won, okay? Again, we're getting back to polling and how much you really trust polling. And I think that we learned a big lesson back in 2016, and I still don't think that those who conduct polls overall, now there are some who are better than others, quite clearly, but they in many cases, there's a lot of guesswork that's going on with polling. So we'll see where Becerra goes from here, if he maybe holds a news conference. I mean, it's about time he talks. I mean, he's running for governor of California. He's not talking to anybody. It's like when they put Joe Biden in the basement during his campaign. This has a very similar feel to it. Just put him away and know that your base in California is going to vote Democrat, big D, big blue, because that's what they do. And don't worry about it. Well, maybe that's a policy. I don't know. We'll see where it goes from here. But Becerra is eerily quiet. And that is troubling for anybody who's running for public office in any state. New report, New York Times this morning. Leader of the moderate Democrat group says that members are now gearing up for a battle with Democrat socialists who may try to capture the presidential nomination in 2028, according to New York Times. Some Democrats, including Senator John Fetterman, Democrat Pennsylvania, have been warning against the rising influence of socialists and communists in the Democrat Party. And now they're putting together a campaign. According to the New York Times, this is from Jonathan Cowan. He is the president of Third Way, a leading centrist Democrat group. We are preparing for the next war that is coming, revealing to the New York Times a new $15 million effort between now and 2028 to discredit Democrat socialism. So it's on. I have always questioned this notion, this nonsense that we have been hearing from the traditional Democrat leadership, the establishment in the party, saying that we're a big tent and more voices are better than fewer. I've never bought into that, and I still don't, and it looks like now there's going to be a war within the party. They're gearing up, according to the New York Times, $15 million campaign to discredit socialism, Democrat socialists, Democrat communists who are rising. We're going to be hitting that theme again today. It's a very big topic. I do want to give you some of the contact information so we can begin getting some reaction here on the Shane Reaction. The phone number, we're going to open the lines here very soon, 916-921-1530, 1-800-834-1530. Text line is at 51881. You start your message with KFBK. 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The email option is theshanereaction at kfbk.com. That's T-H-E-S-H-A-N-E, reaction, all one word, at kfbk.com. When we come back, we'll have some reaction coming in. And also, we're going to roll out some audio from Washington, D.C. today. The Senate Homeland Security Committee voted to hold Anthony Fauci in contempt of Congress. What that sounded like and what that means going forward. Straight ahead right here on The Shane Reaction.
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8: Welcome back to the Shane Reaction. We've got some reaction coming in already on this Thursday afternoon. We're getting close to the weekend already. Listener writes in, hi, Sam. You know what's under a big tent? A circus. P.S. Good to have you back. Thanks. It's good to be back. Took a little time off. That's a good one. Yeah, this big tent thing is nonsense. I don't buy into it for 1 second. They're trying to make this look as good as possible. And the fact of the matter is that from a public standpoint, they have given us every indication. They are showing us that they really don't know how to handle this, the rise of socialists and communists within the Democrat Party, what is now known as the Democrat Socialists of America. So we'll see where this all goes. I want to go to the live line. We've got a call coming in, and then I want to roll out some audio for you, what took place in Washington, D.C. today. Let's go to Mark. He's joining us from Roseville on this Thursday. Hi, Mark. Thanks for calling in. What's on your mind?
9: Yeah, how's it going, Sam? Oh, yeah, I just heard the news about they want to hold Fauci in contempt.
8: Yeah.
9: Did you ever hear of the Balco steroids Barry Bonds deal?
8: Yes.
9: Greg Anderson spent roughly 15 months to a year and a half in federal custody for civil contempt of court.
8: Yeah,
9: after repeatedly refusing to testify. Yeah,
8: yeah. Look,
9: proceedings for perjury.
8: I think that potentially could be on the table here. I doubt that will actually be executed in this particular case. But there is punishment for contempt if it's, you know, depending on how this all rolls out. I do want to get into, Mark, in just a second, what the next steps might be. And even Senator Rand Paul is not sure how this rolls out, unfolds. So we'll do that. But no, I do recall that quite well. If you call in, you got to keep it clean. You got to keep it clean. We were able to catch that. I don't know who hit the dump button first, if it was me or Luis. We sometimes have a little contest on that one. Okay. Let's talk a little bit of what happened in Washington, D.C. today. The Senate Homeland Security Committee voted to hold Anthony Fauci in contempt of Congress for taking the Fifth, refusing to testify about his role in the COVID pandemic, even though he was given a pardon by President Biden. So, First of all, here's how that vote actually went down today.
10: The clerk will call the roll.
11: Senator Johnson.
12: Yes.
11: Senator Lankford.
12: Aye.
11: Senator Scott.
13: Yes.
11: Senator Hawley.
14: Aye.
11: Senator Moreno.
15: On behalf of the millions of people harmed by Anthony Fauci, resoundingly yes.
11: Senator Ernst.
16: Aye.
11: Senator Moody.
16: Aye.
11: Senator Peters.
12: No.
11: Senator Hassan.
16: No.
11: Senator Blumenthal.
14: No.
11: Senator Fetterman.
14: No.
11: Senator Kim.
14: No.
11: Senator Gallego.
12: No, by proxy.
11: Senator Slotkin.
12: No, by proxy.
11: Senator Paul.
10: Yes.
11: Mr. Chairman, on the vote of those present, the yeas are 8, the nays are 5.
8: 8-5 was the vote, mostly down party lines. I think Senator Fetterman probably voted aye on all of that. So before the vote, the committee chair, Senator Rand Paul, the Republican from Kentucky, he detailed why the committee was holding that vote.
17: We are voting on whether a witness who has received the benefit of a sweeping federal pardon can be ordered by this committee to answer questions and then defy that order without consequence. More than 1 million Americans died from COVID. Many of them died alone. Workers were forced to choose between a mandate and a job they needed. Businesses closed and never reopened. Children lost years of school they will never get back. Americans lost the freedom to work, to worship, and to decide what went into their own bodies. Nothing we do today can undo those losses, but silence does not honor them either. This committee and the American people have a right to know why Dr. Fauci's agency funded dangerous research at the Wuhan Institute of Virology and what role he played in approving and overseeing it.
8: Okay, so what's next? I will read for you some of the reporting from CNN today on their website. Committee Chair Rand Paul told reporters the referral for Fauci to be held in contempt will be delivered to the Department of Justice and the Attorney General's office today. So this means that Paul's going to bypass the full Senate vote. It breaks with Senate precedent for rare contempt votes and will require Vice President J.D. Vance to sign off due to his constitutional role as president of the chamber. Now, Paul did not rule out, according to CNN, the possibility of the Senate voting in the future. Federal prosecutors, writes CNN, face a far trickier calculation in deciding whether to actually bring charges. According to a legal analyst for CNN, the case against Fauci's right to invoke the Fifth Amendment is murky at best. Democrats attempted to table the contempt vote until the committee could hear from Fauci's lawyer and legal experts about Fauci's right to invoke the Fifth Amendment. So this is going to be a hot debate. What exactly is the Fifth Amendment all about? What does it cover? And if you are given a president, the president gives you cover, does that apply here in this particular case? Because there was a pardon that was in place from President Biden. He gave him cover. Did he need to even invoke the Fifth Amendment? So this is all part of a big legal discussion that has been taking place. When we come back, we're going to hear from Francesca Hong again today. She is running for governor of Wisconsin. She is one of these radical socialist slash communist Democrats who is running for office. And she once upon a time talked about how she wanted to get rid of Thanksgiving. Then, once upon a time, she talked about how she wanted to defund the police. And now she's talking about how she's evolving.
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8: It was a very big update for both gold and silver yesterday, taking a bit of a breather today. On the short term, that's the storyline. Hi, friend Sam Shane here. I don't look at it short term. I look at it long term. And so do a growing number of Wall Street analysts who are predicting higher prices ahead. And here's why. The national debt. 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
8: Self-driving trucks, the union representing truck drivers in California filing lawsuit against the state of California for fear their jobs could go away. She's running for governor and once called for defunding the police. And now she says her views are evolving. We're going to roll out that clip for you straight ahead. It is the bottom of the hour, time for some of the top headlines. We got weather and traffic for you together in just a moment. But let's get to those top headlines right now from the KFBK Newsroom.
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27: Well, just getting word, a 70-year-old woman died as a result of the GAN fire. According to the Calaveras County Coroner's Office, the woman refused to evacuate a residence on the 4600 block of Yakima Drive in the town of Angels Camp on Tuesday. She died that night. Her body was recovered yesterday. It's currently not known why she did not evacuate. Cause and manner of death under investigation. Her identity, they say, will not be released until the next of kin is notified. An effort to stop troubled teachers from quietly moving from one California classroom to another has stalled at the state capitol. Now critics say students could remain at risk. KPK's Tammy Trujillo has more.
28: The idea was to create a database so schools could check if job applicants had been reported to the state after being fired or resigning because of misconduct. The California Federation of Teachers said teachers might end up in the database even if there was no proof of serious wrongdoing. Teachers' unions said they would support stricter rules for proven cases of serious misconduct. A similar proposal this year also failed. I'm Tammy Trujillo, KFBK, Sacramento's News Radio.
27: Meantime, you may have noticed gas prices continue to volley up and down this week as analysts wait for potential negotiations between the U.S. and Iran to open the Strait of Hormuz. ABC's Elizabeth Schulze says it could still take time for costs to come down, even if there's a deal announced.
0: When you're filling up right now, compared to before the start of the war, a typical size SUV, 18 gallons, it's about $20 more on average every fill up. People are filling up once a week, if not more. This is still a higher cost. And it's, you know, to get to that point where we were before the war, $2.94 a gallon, it's still going to take some time and a lot more than a promise that the shipping is going to happen.
27: The price for a gallon here in California, $5.62. 550 in Sacramento.
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27: And two of Major League Baseball's hottest teams try to keep their winning streaks alive tonight. The Boston Red Sox go for their eighth straight win against the Chicago White Sox. Meantime, the Atlanta Braves look to extend their seven-game winning streak against the Miami Marlins. And this just in, the A's have lost to the Cincinnati Reds 6-5 in an early game. That makes eight losses in a row there. We have sunshine, warm 90 degrees in Sacramento. Get news alerts at any time. 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Now traffic and weather together, and it's brought to you by Cal Fire. And this look right now, we have a report of a fire. This is going to be westbound 80 just west of Norwood Avenue. Brush fire, lots of flame and smoke. They're reporting again, westbound 80 Norwood Avenue. Between Norwood and Marysville is the latest. Couple of reports on that one. Otherwise, on our freeways, they're looking pretty good. We do have a little slowing getting away from town as usual. That's going to go from the merge there out toward the causeway. And again, Oleander removal underway, it looks like, again today. Eastbound 80 in the Dixon area. Slowdown begins at Midway. Only takes a spark to start a wildfire. 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
1: Now, Sacramento weather.
2: Sunshine this afternoon, high 98-102. Clear for tonight, low 59-63. Plenty of sunshine for tomorrow, high 97-101. And for Saturday, remaining hot with sun, high 102-106. 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
8: Okay, welcome back. A lot to get to here. 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That is open as we speak. 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We got this in the inbox, in the email today from Joseph, writing in from Indio, California. Could it be that Becerra thinks hiding from the press worked for Biden in 2020 so it can work for him? Yeah, I believe that. I believe it. It did work. It did work. And it might work here in California, in the big blue state, where a lot of people will just vote D no matter what. Doesn't matter. Got a very interesting text. Every once in a while, we'll get a text here at the Shane Reaction with from a listener, and there are a number of them who disagree with what they hear here on the program, and they voice it. From time to time, I will read them, and this is one of them I will read. But this, to me, seems to be an example of a person with very little curiosity. The listener writes in, Dr. Fauci had to plead the fifth because idiots are screaming about the auto pen. Well, I don't know that people who are concerned about an auto pen signing a pardon are idiots. I think it's probably, not probably, it is a very valid discussion. Is that a legitimate pardon if it's signed by an auto pen and not by the actual president of the United States? I think that that actually is the topic for a very good, robust, smart, legal discussion and debate. Then the listener goes on to write, speaking of idiots, Rand Paul needs to get a life and let it go. My God, drop the obsession. Now, this is what I really find troubling, is when people allow their political points of view to close their minds and shut down. But when we learned that Anthony Fauci was writing different passages in his personal diary that were completely contradictory to what he was telling the public, like, for instance, telling the public that the COVID virus got loose and started spreading in an open-air market. That's what he was saying publicly. And at the same time, we have now learned that he was writing in his own private diary that he believed that it was formulated in a gain-of-function laboratory in Wuhan, China, and escaped. If you're not curious about that and you can't open your mind up on that one, I don't know what we can put in front of you that would make you to be a curious person and start to ask questions about what it is that we were told as a public by our public health officials when they're saying one thing and doing another. Highly troubling, no matter your party. End of story. Okay, let's go to the live line right now. Steven is calling in from Sacramento on this Thursday. Hi, Steven. Thanks for calling in. What's on your mind?
7: Hi, Sam. Thanks for taking my call. I was wondering, did Javier Becerra get a pardon as well? Because wouldn't you go to jail for helping the cartels facilitate child trafficking?
8: Well, if it's, yeah, but he was never formally accused or charged of anything in court. So obviously, you know, there were no legal proceedings on this, Stephen. It's just an allegation that's been made.
7: But shouldn't they be looking into it?
8: Yes.
7: Where's the FBI on this?
8: Yes. Yeah, they should be. Absolutely, they should be. If they were mishandling migrant children, and the numbers are startling, like thousands potentially, allegedly, were mishandled, and under his direction, that department apparently, allegedly, was not vetting the adults who were picking up these kids and maybe even trafficking them. Absolutely, it should be investigated.
7: Yep.
8: Okay, good call.
7: Yeah, I don't understand.

0: the two-level justice system you talk about?
1: It is.
0: Right, multi-levels.
1: It is. Stephen, there's definitely a two-level justice system in this country. Those who work within the deep state, those who work within the establishment, and the rest of us. Yep. Okay, thanks, Stephen. Appreciate your call. Let me squeeze this in. This is an interesting clip. This is a Democrat socialist candidate, Francesca Hong. She's running for governor in Wisconsin. She's the Democrat nominee. 2020, she called to cancel Thanksgiving because of its colonial history. Yesterday here in the Shane Reaction, we rolled a clip from her. She said, well, no. And now she said, my view on that has evolved. Well, that's not all. She also called for defunding the police once upon a time. So here's what happened when she was confronted on Fox News about her previous statement that she supports defunding the police and more.
2: You said abolish the Senate, defund the police, abolish the police. And why should they not believe that you would want to do that, that you would try to do that if you became governor?
3: I believe that people can evolve. We meet Trump voters from previous elections who now would like to vote for me, who have a sign in their yard.
2: So who needs to evolve, the voter or you?
3: The governor cannot defund the police, and I won't defund the police.
2: So you have evolved.
3: But I will invest in the things we know prevent crime, like getting guns off of our street, making sure there is victims for justice, that there are, you know, places where our kids can go after school and thrive. You know, we can't be tough on causes. We have to be tough on causes if we would like to be tough on crime. And as governor, I cannot defund the police. And I've reminded folks that I won't defund the police.
1: Another issue that's got her just wrapped up, and she's just all tied up in knots and can't figure out. My position has evolved. That's the best we can get out of her. She's running for governor of the state of Wisconsin, supported by Hassan Piker, who is a radical left-wing streamer who's out there. Who, by the way, is scaring James Carville to the degree that James Carville, the longtime Democrat Party leader, one of the big leaders of that party, has said, if Hassan Piker rises in prominence in our party and becomes a major player in our party, I'm out. Carville says he's out. So we're going to have more on this a little bit later on in the program. When we come back, more on the effort by the Trump administration to uncover fraud and corruption in government spending. There are some new numbers that were announced by the Vice President of the United States. We're going to tell you what they told us. Coming up next, right here on The Shane Reaction.
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1: Welcome back to the Shane Reaction. 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This is according to Politico, including the DMV, claiming Governor Newsom's administration improperly rolled out regulations that paved the way for self-driving trucks on state roads. They're worried about their jobs, and they should be. The lawsuit comes as the home of tech innovation grapples with the potential workforce impacts of new tools like AI, and also sets up potential battle between labor and Silicon Valley interests for the state's next governor. It's coming to a head, folks. It really is. We don't know what AI is going to do, artificial intelligence. But my first read on it so far is it's costing a lot of jobs. And I said a couple of weeks ago here in the program, I'm still not convinced that we are not headed for an AI bubble burst. There's been a ton of money poured into AI. And there are now questions that are beginning to surface about, where's the return? Not quite here yet. I don't know. I'm old enough to remember the old dot-com bubble burst. Remember that one? That took the market down. It could happen again. Don't rule that out. California Post reporting today on Governor Newsom's planned trip to Michigan this weekend. He's going to go there and campaign for Democrats. Don't kid yourself, he's going to go there to campaign for himself as well. So what I find interesting is how all of this plays into what just happened in the state of Michigan with Abdul El-Sayed. Newsom quickly threw his support behind El-Sayed after the former public health official defeated Representative Haley Stevens in Tuesday's Democrat primary. Here's what the California Post writes. That Newsom posted and wrote on X, "Congratulations, Abdul El-Sayed, in a hard-fought victory. Trump and the GOP are trying everything to rig the rules and silence voters, but they can't stop a Democrat Party united around working people and accountability. On to November, let's take our country back." This is a problem for him, for Newsom, El-Sayed. The governor's team said Newsom reached out to El-Sayed after the primary and endorsed him as soon as the race was called. You may have to pick which horse you're going to ride in the Democrat Party as you close in on 2028. New York Times has a brand new story out. We topped the hour with it today about how there might be a civil war already breaking out in the Democrat Party. There is already a $15 million effort by moderate leaders in the Democrat Party to defeat the Democrat Socialists of America, the Marxists, the Socialists, the Communists who are rising to power in the Democrat Party, folks like Abdul al-Sayed. So does Newsom pick that horse, or does he go with the traditional leadership, like the James Carville or the senator from Pennsylvania, Fetterman? That he's going to have to pick. I mean, that's the way this is shaping up already. There's the division is there. It's very, very real. And you can't have it both ways. That big tent thing, that argument does not hold water. Vice President J.D. Vance has been put in charge of a task force to investigate and uncover fraud and corruption in government spending, where taxpayers have been ripped off, and he held a news conference to update American taxpayers on their progress thus far. Here's a portion.
15: That we have been able to identify $230 billion of fraud just since the fraud task force was set up. And that's frankly by conservatively estimating it. Andrew and I had a meeting in my office last week, and he said, do you want to estimate it conservatively or do you want to estimate it aggressively? And I said, well, I kind of want to estimate it aggressively, but then all you people will criticize us. So let's estimate it conservatively so that we can give the American people the most rock solid explanation of how this task force is working to protect their money.
1: Okay, great. Now let's see people go to jail. Okay, I'm so glad that we have an administration that is dedicated to finding this corruption and fraud, which I have said since the very beginning, the very first day of this program, and I've said for a long time, the level of corruption in California, and in fact across the United States of America, among our government leaders and our government programs, is much deeper, more widespread than we have ever imagined. And we're beginning to learn that. But it's not enough to say that we're finding it, and we're going to put the bad guys in jail. I want bad guys, both in the private sector and the public sector, to go to jail. You cannot tell me that this kind of corruption and fraud is happening in a vacuum just in the private sector. And we need public and private individuals, both who are on the taxpayer dime and who are working in the private sector, who are ripping off U.S., American, and California taxpayers. There needs to be an investigation. If the investigation leads to evidence and they're found guilty, they need to go to jail. There has to be repercussions here. It's not just enough to say, oh, we found $250 million of this and that and here and there. And No. Let's get a perp walk going. There's a congressman from California, and he's come out and he's very concerned about Governor Newsom's plan to raise insurance rates even further, or at least it would result in health insurance rates being raised for individuals in California, because he says it's simply because Governor Newsom and his administration and the lawmakers at the state capitol are unable to balance their books. It's another money grab, he says, much like the billionaire's tax that many people say is a big, fat money grab. So we're going to roll out his audio for you straight ahead right here on the Shane Reaction. Thanks for being here on this Thursday. My name is Sam Shane.
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16: A Senate committee votes to hold Dr. Anthony Fauci in contempt. Also, AI going rogue. We'll have the latest example for you.
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1: Gold and silver up big yesterday, up just slightly, both of them at this hour. I just checked on that number. Hi, friend, Sam Shane here. I don't pay a ton of attention to short-term price moves. I look at it as a long-term investment, and so do a number of Wall Street experts who are actually predicting higher prices ahead for both gold and silver for one fundamental reason. Our national debt continues to grow at a rapid pace. We have lawmakers, both Democrat and Republican, in Washington, D.C., who cannot stop spending. And they're racking up the debt deeper and deeper and deeper. And as they do that, the price of gold and the price of silver continue to rise. In 1971, an ounce of gold was $35. Today, it's up over $4,000 by quite a bit. And silver, there's industrial demand for silver. 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
1: A new effort to get you to pay more for health insurance, and the California congressman who says it's a money grab by state lawmakers who fail to balance their books. 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Weather and traffic for you together in just a moment. 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
0: Well, a death investigation is underway after a body was found in a home burned by the Gann Fire in Calaveras County. Burned home is on the 4600 block of Hakima Drive, Angels Camp. The Gann Fire has burned 10,374 acres of land starting on Monday afternoon. At least seven structures are destroyed. One firefighter has been injured. Man has been arrested on suspicion of starting the Gann Fire, but says he did not intentionally do it. Fire is 26% contained. Evacuation orders and warnings remain in place. California truck drivers hauling Governor Newsom to court. KPK's Jason Capodonia has details.
2: California Teamsters Union is suing Newsom, the state DMV, and other state agencies over self-driving trucks. The lawsuit says the DMV adopted some new rules for autonomous trucks despite opposition from the union. The truck drivers say that the new rules pave the way for driverless big rigs, and that puts hundreds of thousands of jobs at risk. The union is asking that the DMV recant the rules and want officials to say that the rules were issued by mistake. I'm Jason Campodonia.
0: A girl in her late teens is now in a hospital after she jumped from a bridge in Folsom and landed on her back in Lake Natoma. She was with a group of teenagers when she jumped from the Rainbow Bridge yesterday afternoon. Rescue crews say she was conscious and talking but unable to move. Extent of her injuries has not been revealed. And if you're playing along, the Powerball jackpot is growing to $856 million. Next chance to strike it rich comes this Saturday with a cash value option on the massive jackpot coming out to only $372 million. Right now, sunshine, a warm 92 degrees in Sacramento. Get news alerts at any time. 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We do have an accident. This is going to be Fair Oaks Boulevard southbound at Manzanita Avenue. Semi, SUV, and a sedan all involved there. CHP is at the scene. Again, we have an ambulance there as well. Madison Avenue on-ramp out westbound 80. We have a traffic hazard, but no details. Also, southbound Hazel Avenue, Elm Avenue, a Caravana car transport versus a car in the center turn lane. And a report of a fire at State Route 128, Pleasant View Drive, just east of their grass fire. And again, watch out for the possibility of emergency equipment popping up out of nowhere. It only takes one spark to start a wildfire. 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
26: Now, Sacramento weather.
3: Sunshine this afternoon, high 98 to 102. Clear for tonight, low 59 to 63. Plenty of sunshine for tomorrow, high 97 to 101. And for Saturday, remaining hot with sun, high 102 to 106. 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
4: From ABC News, I'm Brian Clark. Senate Majority Leader John Thune asked for his reaction to the reports that the U.S. stockpile of its defensive missiles has dwindled because of the war in Iran.
5: Well, the reports are concerning, and obviously that's why we need to do more to make sure that our military has the funding it needs.
4: The White House denies any shortage, but ABC contributor Mick Mulroy, a former Deputy Assistant Secretary of Defense, said this could be exploited by Iran if diplomatic efforts falls through.
6: If we do escalate, then obviously Iran is going to counterattack, and that's when these munitions issues become more problematic.
4: Former Senate Majority Leader Mitch McConnell says in a statement he has been discharged from a rehabilitation center. ABC Stephen Portnoy has the latest from Washington.
7: What's important to point out here is that it's been nearly 2 months since his Senate colleagues last saw Mitch McConnell. He was hospitalized on June 14th for reasons that were not initially disclosed. About a month later, on July 12th, his office said that he was hospitalized because of a fall that left him briefly unconscious. He also said he had to deal with a mild case of pneumonia. Now we are being told that the 84-year-old senator has been released from rehab and will continue recovering at home.
8: A Senate committee voted to hold Dr. Anthony Fauci in contempt for refusing to answer questions about COVID-19 last week. Committee's chair Rand Paul said he would refer it directly to the Justice Department, but also acknowledged the vote could go first to the full Senate.
9: The next decision we have decided is we will forward it. It's the committee's verdict that he should be held in contempt and it will be sent. But no one said that we won't bring it before the Senate. We'll see what happens over time.
8: Financial markets lower at the close on Wall Street, and tomorrow the July jobs report's due out. Economists are expecting it to show a gain of approximately 83,000 jobs in July and unemployment holding steady at 4.2%. 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
1: Actress Linda Blair's in trouble, according to the Orange County Register. Housing a lot of animals. 250 dogs at her animal rescue that she runs and apparently wasn't licensed. Anyway, I want to get into some details about why they are concerned about that in Los Angeles County in a little bit. Also want to get into what we're hearing from Congressman Vince Fong. He's a Republican. He's come out in an interview and said Governor Newsom and Democrat lawmakers at the state capitol are unable to figure out how to balance a budget. And so what they're trying to do is they've passed a law, or they passed a legislation signed into law by Governor Newsom that would raise private health insurance rates in California. Still needs federal approval. Anyway, I'm going to get into some details about this, but bottom line is, this is another big fat money grab because they can't stop spending. So we're going to get into a little bit on that. Getting some very interesting feedback, by the way, and I want to go to the live line in just a second, as well as the text line. The live line number, by the way, if you want to join in on the conversation, 916-921-1530. 1-800-834-1530. The text line is 51881. You start your message with KFBK. And if you're listening on the iHeartRadio app, you just tap on that red microphone button and you can record a message there. And we play those back periodically during the program here. Let's go to the live line, first of all, to kick it off with Ken, who's joining us from Sacramento on this Thursday. Hi, Ken. Thanks for calling in. What's on your mind?
11: Well, I just wanted to suggest that Reagan's trickle-down economy has been a total failure, and that's why this socialism movement is taking on.
1: So, okay, okay, Ken, well, hold on one sec. You're going all the way back to Reagan for the current economic state of America?
11: I believe that's the philosophy of the Republican Party, that you give the leavings of the wealthy to the poor, and they'll be happy. And but
1: well, that's not the, so Ken, that's not
11: housing,
1: right? But that's not
11: situation.
1: Yeah, but that's not the trickle down economic philosophy. Trickle down has to do with, and John F. Kennedy, by the way, who was a Democrat, the president of the United States in the early 1960s, was a big proponent of the same type of policy. You know, if you cut taxes to corporations, they will take that money and they will, instead of putting into the public sector, into government agencies, which are not as productive as the private sector, and they will put it and invest in the private sector, which will create more jobs and a robust economy.
11: Well, okay. I just wanted to say that I look around with the I just pick on Reagan because he's such of a symbol for the conservative deal, but
1: yeah.
11: I just don't think it's working. You look at the housing markets and different things, and
1: okay,
11: there's just a lot of people hurting.
1: Okay, there are people who are hurting, and there are those who are thriving, and those who are thriving, those billionaires may have to pay an extra tax in California. All right, Ken, thanks very much, appreciate it. It's highly doubtful that this all goes back to the Reagan economic policies. When we're in 2026, there have been a whole host of different economic factors that have played into where we are today. It's more complicated than that. But nevertheless, I just tried to explain to Ken, you know, what the concept was. And what I find so interesting is that this was a concept that was shared by former President John F. Kennedy, a Democrat. He was a big proponent of cutting corporate taxes. John Kennedy today, in my estimation, would probably be a Republican. I mean, especially given what we've seen with the Democrat Party in the last 8 to 12 weeks, for sure. He'd take one look at that and said, no, thank you. I'm not in on that. Let's see. I want to get to the text line in a

0: his resources, worsens the state's affordability crisis. So this tax still needs federal approval. It was passed by state lawmakers and Governor Newsom last month. So the updated tax is one of a variety of ways that state leaders tried to balance the state's budget while grappling with increased health care costs. Yeah, because we're paying for health care for illegal immigrants in this state, and it's costing us mightily. The change is expected to result in private health insurance rate hikes of about $100 per year for an individual, $400 for a family of four. That's if you get private health insurance, folks. Not if you're on some government-run program. Only for those of you who have private health care insurance. Here's what Congressman Vince Fong told KCRA-TV about his interpretation of the whole thing.
1: If you accept the status quo that Governor Newsom has created, you're basically going to ensure that the Medi-Cal system cannot cover their costs. The costs will explode exponentially, and there's not enough revenue there to cover it. And so what, is the state of California just going to continue to borrow against itself? Is it going to continue to raise taxes and drive people out of the state, creating less revenue to the state? And all the while, the state budget is going to implode. And that's what's going to happen if you stay the course that Gavin Newsom has created. And the reality is the affordability crisis gets worse. Gavin Newsom is fixing his problem by increasing taxes on the most vulnerable people in our state and on the businesses that we need to be successful.
0: On everyone, not just them, on everyone. Increasing taxes. They want to increase taxes on billionaires, not just the most vulnerable. Everybody in the spectrum. They keep taking more and more and more and more because their budget's going to implode. It's not just on the state level, folks. I've been pounding my fist on the table on this one since I started this program, and I'm not going to end. The biggest issue, the biggest potential crisis facing the United States of America is our debt. $40 trillion we're closing in on. And we're going to go right past it. And both Republicans and Democrats have spent us into this hole. They're all responsible in Washington, D.C., every one of them. And they're showing no signs of being responsible fiscally to turn this around. And when other countries stop buying our debt, Katie, bar the door. You heard it here. And don't think that they won't stop buying the debt. Why do you think there's inflation, and why do you think everything keeps costing more and more and more, and we keep printing more and more money? You can just connect the dots. Live lines open if you want to join in on the conversation. 916-921-1530, 800-834-1530. Text line is 51881. Start your message with KFPK. Got some really interesting texts that I do want to get to from some of the listeners in just a moment. And also, Hassan Piker. What do you know about this guy? I mean, radical, capital R, Marxist. I mean, he is really out there. And James Carville now says on the record, if Hassan Piker is a big player in the party, I'm out.
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8: Welcome back. I got some reaction coming in. I want to roll out a little bit more on Hassan Piker. Boy, this guy is out there. And let's see, got some great texts I want to get to. So there's just a whole bunch of content here. We're all packed up and ready to go. Let's go to the live line. Ed from Folsom is joining us on this Thursday afternoon. Hi, Ed. Thanks for calling in. What's on your mind?
9: Hey, Mr. Shane. I just thought I'd give you a call about that guy who talked about Reagan. You know, I'm sure you've seen the satellite pictures back in the day where they showed West Germany and East Germany with the difference in the lights, or North Korea and South Korea, the difference in the lights, you know.
8: Right.
9: And then I'm sure you read some of the articles in the Sacramento Bee Parade magazine on the Sundays after the fall of the Berlin Wall.
8: Yep.
9: And they were talking about how the terrible infrastructure of East Germany and the sewer systems and the water systems weren't working at all. So, but, you know, if the capitalism doesn't work, does it, Sam?
8: Well, Ed, that's a great call. Do you remember when it was President Ronald Reagan at the time who stood at that wall and said, "Mr. Gorbachev, tear down this wall"? What a great, powerful line that was. Look, there's a reason why people come to America, Ed. Capitalism works. Communism does not. It's very, very clear, and history shows us time and again that's the storyline.
9: Did you read the article about that speech? Because Reagan had to tell his speechwriter to put that comment back in, because I guess they were afraid of offending somebody, Sam. Can you believe that?
8: Interesting. Good piece of information there. Thank you, Ed. Great call. He's spot on. You look at the difference between East Germany and West Germany. You look at the difference between the United States of America and the former Soviet Union and Cuba and Venezuela. And can we go right down the list of countries that have failed and why people want to come to capitalism who have lived in those countries? There's a reason for this. From the text line, hello, Sam. I agree with the Teamsters, not because I'm also in the union, but I agree with them on safety. More so than on jobs. We're upset because people drive big rigs in our state without out-of-state driver's license, and now they want to have zero drivers. That's from Mike. Another listener writes in, "I'm glad you read messages from listeners who disagree with the conversation. Rand Paul was a lone voice. A lot of people thought he was crazy and still is consistent in his view, while Fauci pled the fifth. But it's an eye-opener because there are voters who, regardless of issues, will only vote D. Disappointing." That's my point. When you see the facts and evidence that are in front of you about what Anthony Fauci was doing and what he was saying and how they completely contradicted each other at the same time, and you still you're not willing to accept that. How is that? That's just logic. It's simple logic. Another listener writes in, "I personally think Carville is smart, but I don't know how relevant he is anymore. Thanks." I think you're right. I think you're very right. I've questioned that lately. He used to be pretty sharp, and I feel like he's lost a little bit on the fastball, as I like to say. Okay, let's address presidential pardons and auto pens, one listener writes. Pardons should be considered on an individual basis and only granted for very good cause. Therefore, a pardon should be personally signed by the president. The last administration threw them around like rice at a wedding. Joe Biden on his best day could not have signed every pardon he issued. Love the show. Keep up the good work. Thanks for that. So that's it. I mean, that just, I think, really capsulizes my view on all of this, too. We should not have presidents signing pardons with a auto pen. That's crazy. Okay. Abdul El-Sayed. He's the Democrat, latest radical left-wing Democrat to win a primary. El-Sayed is the Democrat nominee now in the U.S. Senate race in Michigan. In addition to his radical views, he also associates with radical leftists, in particular, streamer Hassan Piker. And I'm going to tell you some of the things that Piker is on the record saying in just a moment. And this is stunning that he would say such things. And he believes this stuff. Senator John Fetterman is a Democrat from Pennsylvania. He's called on Abdul El-Sayed to renounce his relationship with Hassan Piker. During an appearance on CNN, host Caitlin Collins on CNN asked El-Sayed about that. And guess what he did? He dodged.
10: I mean, he said that you need to renounce people like the left-wing streamer Hassan Piker, who was campaigning with you, who was out there in Michigan on Monday night, I believe last night as well. Do you have any plans to do that?
11: Look, I'll tell you this. I'm less focused on folks who are campaigning with me, more focused on the folks I'm campaigning to. And I think it's important to stay in touch with the folks who you want to elect you.
8: What? Here's what Hassan Piker has said. This guy's a far left streamer. He has 3.1 million Twitch followers, according to the Washington Times. He has previously said this, that America, quote, deserved the September 11th terrorist attacks. He called Mao Zedong one of the greatest leaders of this world, and he said that he would vote for Hamas over Israel every single time. He's very radical, Hassan Piker. And Abdul El-Sayed will not say that he will not, that he will renounce his relationship with Piker. Time for one quick call. Let's go to Jeff from Sonora on this Thursday. Jeff, thanks for calling in. What's on your mind?
12: Oh, well, just a quick, I might have misunderstood Ken the caller, because it sounded like he might have been calling Reagan a communist or
8: no.
12: But I guess I could have been wrong on that. But what I'm getting right now is understanding that the Islam is, I believe, using the left and using communism to infiltrate the ideology. I've never seen it. It just blows me away how people are just accepting this as just a great system. And I don't think Bernie Sanders really even understands he's being used right now.
8: Yeah, I agree, Jeff.
12: So that they can gain power.
8: I think he makes some really good point. Look, you cannot understate what radical Islam is doing and how active they are in this country. Not just this country, in Europe as well. It's very real. And there's no sense in denying it any further. And you're right. I think that Bernie Sanders does not understand the full implications of this as well. That's a great idea. A great, great point, I should say.
12: Yeah, I don't understand. And there's a little area in New York called Islamburg. Have you heard of that?
8: I've not.
12: They're training radical Muslims, and we're just allowing it to be there. Now, I could be completely wrong.
8: Yeah.
12: Quote me, check me, double check me.
8: I'm going to do that.
12: But
8: okay, let me.
12: Yeah,
8: okay, good.
12: Do that.
8: All right, I'm going to do that during the break. Jeff, great call.
12: Okay.
8: Good points. Appreciate it. Let me check on what he just had to say. And then we got a lot more to get to. Some folks have been listening on the iHeartRadio app. They've called in and left us some reaction. I want to roll up some of that. We got some fresh new audio to get to you from a senator of the United States Senate, a Republican, and says those airlines, you know, the fees that you're paying, guess what? They've got a little trick to make you pay more. We'll roll that out for you straight ahead.
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8: So gold and silver, it was a few months back, you might remember, when gold topped, I think it was 5,000, it was way up there, and then it pulled back pretty significantly, right? It's been bouncing around. Hi, friend, Sam Shane here. You might wonder, okay, precious metals, are they still a good buy? 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
18: It's the Shane Reaction with Sam Shane.
8: Flying high, what one U.S. senator says airlines are doing to get you to pay more for an airline ticket. Actress Linda Blair in trouble for keeping more than 250 dogs without a license. Those stories and more straight ahead. It is the bottom of the hour. 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
19: I'm Dana Hess at 1:31 with your top stories on KFBK News Radio. Well, Kentucky Senator Mitch McConnell has been discharged from the rehab center where he'd been recovering after a fall in June. Chris Caraggio reports.
20: In a statement released by his office Thursday, he said, quote, Elaine and I are grateful for the many well wishes and support from friends, colleagues, and Kentuckians, and for the attentive care I've received from excellent doctors, nurses, therapists, and hospital staff. He added that he'll continue to engage with his staff and colleagues on important Senate business while recovering from home. Kentucky Governor Andy Beshear previously called for McConnell to disclose details about his health status or resign from office. I'm Chris Caraggio.
19: An agricultural region here in Northern California booming. Agriculture brought nearly $7.5 billion to San Joaquin County's economy and provided almost 36,000 jobs. Those numbers from 2024 represent about $20 million a day. New report also found that agriculture impact has grown by more than 30% since 2018. Local leaders say it highlights the need to protect farming and support the growth in the region. A Senate committee has voted to hold Dr. Anthony Fauci in contempt of Congress. This comes after the former White House health advisor invoked the Fifth Amendment more than 100 times during a hearing last week about the COVID-19 pandemic. Department of Justice can now consider whether to pursue criminal charges against Fauci.

0: And Wall Street closing with stocks lower. Shares of SanDisk have dropped after the company's fourth quarter results failed to impress investors. At the bell, the Dow lost 464 points to 53,885. S&P 500 fell 13 points to 7,709. NASDAQ dropped 15 points to 26,348. Sunny and a warm 93 degrees in Sacramento. 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Get in the zone. Have a non-injury collision with, it looks like a couple of vehicles involved, maybe a squad car. 32nd Avenue at Mendocino Boulevard, Lemon Hill. CHP has been assigned, that's all we know. Eastbound 50 just west of I-5, a hard hat in the number one lane, close to the east end of the Pioneer Bridge. On your freeway, still have slow traffic approaching Dixon on eastbound 80. It starts slowing at Midway. And again, it looks like more of that oleander that they're getting out of there. 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Traffic on the 10s every 10 minutes, mornings and afternoons. 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
1: Now, Sacramento weather.
2: This afternoon, sunny, high 98 to 102. Clear tonight, low 59 to 63. Plenty of sunshine for tomorrow, high 97 to 101. Saturday, bright sunshine with a high 102 to 106. I'm AccuWeather's Andy Robb on KFBK, Sacramento's News Radio.
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11: Okay, a lot to get into as we roll into this half hour. We're going to go to the live line in just a second. If you want to join in the conversation, by the way, the number here is 916-921-1530, 800-834-1530. I want to get into Senator Josh Hawley, Republican out of Missouri. Interesting things he had to say about what airlines are doing to get you and me to pay more for plane tickets. There's a whole process, apparently, that's going on. You may not even be aware of it. So we'll get into that. Interesting feedback coming in on the text line. I want to get into Linda Blair. She's in trouble for the number of dogs that she's been housing on her property without a license. So there's a big issue there. Anyway, so a lot to get into. Let's go to the live line right now. Wendy has been on hold for quite a while. You've demonstrated some nice patience, Wendy. We appreciate that. Thanks for calling in. What's on your mind?
8: Well, only to learn that apparently people that are born and raised here just become nuts with age. It's just scary. So anyways, we're finding out that California, and it's not just California, but mainly California, is issuing these driver's licenses, mm-hmm. commercial driver's licenses. So we've kind of went all in because we allow kerpans in our government buildings now. You know what a kerpan is, right?
11: Well, why don't you tell us?
8: A kerpan is that snazzy little dagger that they call part of their costume, their uniform.
11: They being whom?
8: Oh, Sikh.
11: Oh, okay.
8: Sikh people.
11: Okay.
8: So I see. That, you know, and they just recently in some other state,
11: yeah.
8: somebody killed somebody with a kerpan.
11: Oh.
8: I can't get in with a 1-inch pocket knife. But
11: I see. Okay, I see what you're saying.
8: Okay, so we've done that. We in West Sac, and I don't think the permanent sign's up, but I was told that the temporary ones were up. We are now putting Punjabi language on our street signs.
11: Well, you know, Wendy, there's a big discussion about how many languages are we going to recognize in America. I mean, it goes beyond that.
8: In California.
11: I know, but it's getting to a point where it's just overwhelming. You know, I mean, I understand that you have we're a big melting pot. I get all of that, but you know, it's getting kind of tiresome where, you know, particularly when you talk about when you're going to issue driver's licenses to people who are in this country illegally, and they can't even read the signs on the road. That's a really big safety issue.
8: And those are Sikh men.
11: Well, it's not just it's
8: wrecks.
11: Yeah, but it's not just Sikh. It's illegal immigrants who have been given driver's licenses and they've been involved in accidents in places like Florida. I remember this story vividly. So yeah, I mean, Wendy, it's a big issue. It's
8: but
11: a big
8: what's
11: issue.
8: What's California doing to its own people?
11: Well, I think you could answer your own question.
8: Where's the West Sacramentians standing up and saying, no, we
11: yeah.
8: don't want more languages? I just recently got something from Kaiser, and my letter was one page long.
11: Mm-hmm.
8: There is 7 pages of other languages.
11: Okay. All right, Wendy, thank you very much. Yep. No,
8: thank you.
11: Yeah, appreciate it. She brings up an interesting point. How many languages are we going to recognize? I mean, what's the over-under? I mean, what's the limit? At a recent hearing in Washington, D.C., Senator Josh Hawley, Republican of Missouri, revealed how he says airlines are using surveillance pricing to charge all of us for more plane tickets.
12: A disturbing incident that played out on Twitter, on X, that shed some light, I think, on how airlines are using surveillance pricing in real time right in front of us. I think I've got the relevant exchange over my shoulder here. You have an ex-user who in April, this is April of this year, posted that he had seen a $230 price increase in one day when he was booking travel for a funeral on JetBlue. $230 price increase. They're going to figure out how they can rip you off one person at a time. They're not going to charge you the same fare they charge your neighbor. They're not going to charge you the same fare as the guy sitting next to you in the seat. They're going to figure out how they can bilk you out of every dime they're willing to pay every time you step on an airline. And it's not just going to be them. It's going to be the grocery stores and everybody else until we figure out how to bring transparency, how to bring honesty, and some protections for the American consumer.
11: They haven't figured that out yet, but that's what they do. They watch how you move online, and that's why they call it surveillance pricing. They're surveilling you while you're online, looking around for different plane tickets. And that's why when you go back to book that initial one that you liked, all of a sudden the price went up. It's happening a lot. It's happening a lot, and they're trying to figure out how to handle it on Capitol Hill. All right, I'll get into Linda Blair in just a second. Let's go to the live line first of all. Renee is joining us from Sacramento on this Thursday. Hi, Renee.
13: Hi.
11: What's going on?
13: Well, you know, I just wanted to defend Dr. Fauci because my mom was in a hospital for about almost 2 years, and some of the patients there were sick with respiratory viruses.
11: Uh-huh.
13: And it was just before they hit the COVID-19, and then I had to, everybody had to be tested every time they went to the hospital.
11: Okay. I'm familiar with all of this, Renee. How are you defending Dr. Fauci?
13: Well, it's because he didn't really know exactly. They couldn't pinpoint the virus because it kept mutating with other viruses from other countries.
11: So,
13: that's why.
11: Well, here's the problem, Renee. Here's the problem with that argument. So, at the very same time when Dr. Fauci was going on TV and telling Americans that the virus started in an open-air market, he was also writing at that very same time in his private journal, which we have now understand, because the diaries have been released publicly, that he believed personally that it was not an open-air market, that actually started in a gain-of-function research lab in Wuhan, China, and escaped from there. So he was telling us one thing, and he was believing something completely different.
13: Well, I'm not really sure about that, but
11: I am really sure about that.
13: But there was a lot of people from other countries that were carrying the virus, so it could have been somebody working in that lab that was sick.
11: He was telling us one thing, and he was writing something differently. He was not telling us the truth
13: because he didn't really know. Exactly.
11: Yes, he did know.
13: So we could pinpoint it.
11: Yes, he did know.
13: Virus is mutated.
11: No, Anthony Fauci okayed the U.S. funding of that very same lab in Wuhan, China. He was very involved in gain of function research at the Wuhan lab. He approved the funding. He knew of the funding, and he wrote in his private diary that he believed that that's where it started. And he told us something differently.
13: They said there was a bat that was sick.
11: That's not right. And we now know, we all know that that's false because he wrote that in his own diary while he was telling us it was a bat.
13: The point is,
11: Renee, he lied.
13: Well, maybe I wasn't really sure what he did at that point, but I told him what I thought that the virus was, that I thought it was tuberculosis and pneumonia.
11: It mutated
13: with other kind of viruses that are respiratory.
11: No,
13: from other countries.
11: You got to go back and read this stuff, Renee. You got to go back and read the accounts of what took place, okay? You just don't know what you're talking about here. I'm sorry. You just don't. It's very clear from what we have learned from the excerpts of the diary that were released within the last 2 weeks, that Anthony Fauci was telling America and telling the world one set of facts which were completely wrong, while he believed an entirely different set of facts which were true in his mind. And in my mind, that's the definition of lying. That's the definition of a falsehood. And it's despicable. I expect more from our public health officials, all of our public officials. I'm running up against the clock. We're running a little late. I apologize. We're back in a moment.
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11: Welcome back to the Shane Reaction. 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Orange County Register reporting actress Linda Blair cited for operating an animal facility without a license and exceeding the number of animals allowed in her residence. Inspectors found 251 dogs at her animal rescue, according to Los Angeles County officials. Inspection was carried out July 31st. Multiple complaints alleged that the dogs were being kept in overcrowded, unsanitary conditions on a 2.5-acre property, which is occupied by the Linda Blair World Heart Foundation. It was previously licensed as an animal facility, permitted to keep a maximum of 100 dogs. Officials said the license expired in 2023 and was not renewed. No animals removed. Officials issued orders to comply to seek veterinary treatment for three dogs and to correct deficits in housing facilities, sanitation, and so on. 251 dogs. Huh. And wasn't licensed. Had 150 more than she was supposed to have. So Linda Blair making headlines in the Orange County Register for that one. Let's go to the live line. Michael is joining us from Folsom on this Thursday. Michael, thanks for calling us. What's going on?
24: Hey, Sam. First, I wanted to thank you for your kindness towards callers. There's a good saying, you don't know what you don't know. So when someone calls in, it's easy. Like, I would have been not rude because of her age, but I would have been more crass is where I appreciate your kindness. But my mother died alone in a hospital unrelated to COVID at the same time that Fauci was throwing out a first pitch at a baseball game.
11: Right.
24: So the idea that the people allowed this man, he's the devil to me. The fact that that not only came from his lab, he knew it came from his lab. He knew it early on. Mm-hmm. And you and I and everyone listening to this radio station, we paid for COVID because that was all government funded through America.
11: Right. Gain of function research. So it's,
24: and he knew it. So in the very early days, he was on TV saying wearing a mask is for morons. And then he came out later and said, oh, I said that so we could save him for the healthcare workers.
11: Yeah, you know, the troubling aspect as well, Michael, another troubling aspect that we learned from his diary was how obsessed he was with his fame.
24: Oh.
11: I know.
24: He's responsible for COVID. And I don't care if he wasn't there when it came out of the lab. He created that lab. That's his baby. And then he went around the world. Oh, I met Beyonce.
11: Mm-hmm.
24: Stay 6 feet. How many businesses this man ruined? How many did he set back our children a decade?
11: No,
24: but it's, when people weren't allowed him, it just makes me want to throw myself
11: and
24: out.
11: You know what, Michael? And I got to let you go, but very quickly, I just want to add this one point. I applaud Senator Rand Paul for sticking with this. He's been very determined, and he's done a really good job. Because he saw this as well, Michael. So, great points. Great points. Sorry for your loss. This is difficult. I've actually heard from other people, both on the program here and privately, who have gone through similar situations where a loved one, where they couldn't visit a loved one because of the lockdowns and all the other stuff that was going on. New York City Mayor Zohran Mamdani, not a great time for him. Booed off the stage. He was in Staten Island Tuesday night at a pro-police celebration, up there smiling away, and he could only offer abbreviated remarks at the Midland Beach Boardwalk for the New York Police Department's 43rd Patrol Borough National Night Out Against Crime. There were some 3,500 residents and families, and he got up to speak, and they wanted nothing to do with him. Here's just a portion of what that sounded like. Okay, this goes on for about 35 or 45 seconds, and then he cut off his remarks. He was booed off stage in Staten Island. So when you hear that he's quite popular in New York City, there might be another storyline there. When we come back, we're going to talk a little bit about what's going on with the homeless crisis in California. Number one, more questions being raised about these NGOs and nonprofits and a huge salary that's going out to someone who doesn't even live in the state of California. So we're going to roll that out for you. And also, we're going to hear from Republican Steve Hilton, who's running for governor. He says he's got a 3-point plan to fix the homeless crisis. We roll that out for you straight ahead, right here on The Shane Reaction.
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10: 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The 3-step plan by one candidate running for governor to clean up our streets. You go out to eat. Which would you prefer they allow in the restaurant? Children or dogs? The results of a new survey straight ahead. We got weather and traffic for you together in a moment. But first, at the top of the hour, it's time for the top stories from the KFPK newsroom.
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11: Here are the latest headlines from the KFPK newsroom. California truck drivers are hauling Governor Gavin Newsom into the courtroom.
12: California Teamsters Union is suing Newsom, the state DMV, and other state agencies over self-driving trucks. The lawsuit says the DMV adopted some new rules for autonomous trucks despite opposition from the union. The truck drivers say that the new rules pave the way for driverless big rigs, and that puts hundreds of thousands of jobs at risk. The union is asking that the DMV recant the rules and want officials to say that the rules were issued by mistake. I'm Jason Campadonia.
11: California lawmakers are working to end child marriage in the state.
13: A proposed bill would set the minimum marriage age at 18 with no exceptions. Right now, California allows minors to marry with parental permission. It's also one of only 3 states that has no minimum age for marriage. Over 300,000 minors were married in the U.S. between 2000 and 2018, most of them girls married to adults. I'm Tammy Trujillo.
11: California is joining a multi-state lawsuit challenging a federal policy on sharing information about low-income families. The lawsuit targets a new policy that allows personal information collected through the Temporary Assistance for Needy Families program to be shared with other government agencies, including the Department of Homeland Security. Your next update in 30 minutes. I'm Dina Kodiak, now traffic and weather together on KFBK, Sacramento's News Radio.
14: And traffic brought to you by Cache Creek Casino Resort. We've had kids on bikes causing problems on the Cap City Freeway, northbound Cabot Exposition Boulevard. They were taking up some lanes, kicking cars when they could. And anyway, they exited apparently at Expo towards Arden, and that's all we know on that one. So keep a lookout for those little juveniles. Southbound 99 just north of 47th Avenue, grass fire in the brush near the freeway, and another fire eastbound 80 up at Dry Creek Road. That's going to be on the shoulder there. Southbound 65 just south of Galleria Boulevard, a report of a traffic hazard, but no further details, so be on the lookout. Well, you'll love the way the place feels. Every escape feels a little more extraordinary. 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Traffic on the 10s every 10 minutes, mornings and afternoons. 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
6: Now, Sacramento weather.
15: Sunshine this afternoon, high 98 to 102. Clear for tonight, low 59 to 63. Plenty of sunshine for tomorrow, high 97 to 101. And for Saturday, remaining hot with sun, high 102 to 106. 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
16: From ABC News, I'm Brian Clark. After the Supreme Court rejected President Trump's effort to end birthright citizenship, his administration's taking a new approach to try to limit the scope of the Congress.

0: Constitution's 14th Amendment, which grants citizenship to anyone born in the United States. The president signed several executive orders today, and Deputy Chief of Staff Stephen Miller explained the purpose of one.
1: To expand the definitions of people who are ineligible for birthright citizenship. That includes, for example, alien enemies of the United States, members of foreign terrorist organizations, and large categories of people who lobby and act on behalf of foreign governments.
0: The president also said the U.S. has enough defensive missiles, refuting a report that the stockpiles dwindled amid the war in Iran. He put the blame for any issues on his predecessor.
2: Look, we gave tremendous amount to Ukraine, the Biden people did, and they were given free of charge, no charge, billions, hundreds of billions of dollars.
0: Senate Majority Leader John Thune said the reports were concerning.
3: Well, the reports are concerning, and obviously that's why we need to do more to make sure that our military has the funding it needs.
0: The former Senate Majority Leader Mitch McConnell says he's out of a rehab facility, but ABC's Jay O'Brien on Capitol Hill says there are plenty of outstanding questions about the 84-year-old's health.
4: He's now recovering at home in Kentucky. He says he'll continue to check in on Senate business. It all comes after, remember, that fall on June 14th. So now a month plus ago, over a month and a half ago, I should say, in which McConnell's office said he was knocked briefly unconscious and was rushed to the emergency room.
0: Investigators in Washington state say the man in custody and charged with starting last week's devastating fires in Spokane admitted to starting at least 25 fires between July 4th and August 11th. 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
7: Okay, a lot to get to. Let's see. I want to pick up a little bit what we heard more on what we heard just now from ABC News. Some of the California Post reporting on President Trump and this new executive order on birth tourism. I want to get into some more details on that. Very interesting decision. And out of the White House today. Also, I want to get into more on the homeless crisis in California. And Steve Hilton, who's a Republican, he's got a three-step plan, he says, to fix it. And I want to detail that. And I've talked about nonprofits and NGOs here on the program many, many times. I think it's a massive racket. I have for a long time. I think that there are some quality nonprofits out there doing great work, and there are others that are not. And I think we need to crack down and put a microscope on the entire industry, because there's a new report from the LA Times about a nonprofit who has the longtime chief executive officer who lives in Hawaii, who's been getting a salary of $1.6 million. What the what? So we're going to get into that in a little bit. So there's a lot to dive into here. First of all, let's talk about what we just heard. It was the lead story on ABC News. This is the reporting by the California Post. We touched on this topic yesterday right here on the Shane Reaction, birth tourism, and what a massive, substantial industry that has become. President Trump today issued an order to crack down on birth tourism after he was defeated at the Supreme Court earlier this summer. Trump said the executive order would stop wealthy people from, quote, buying their way into citizenship with pregnant women traveling to the U.S. to birth an American baby. He said during the signing ceremony, they've taken birthright citizenship and they made a joke out of it. He's right. They have. Peter Schweitzer writes about this extensively in his book, and we talked about that yesterday here in the Shane Reaction. The order bars citizenship for California children. I should say the order bars citizenship for children born to mothers who enter the United States for the sole purpose of having a child on American soil. So that's what it says. Stephen Miller, who was the lead on this, said birth tourism is by definition a fraud on the American system and the American taxpayer. There are a lot of unknowns in all of this, but it sounds like where they're going to look at are visas in particular. The staff secretary, Will Scharf, said that criminal rings are setting up a system where tens, hundreds, thousands, tens of thousands of people can come into this country in an organized fashion and give birth here purely for the sake of obtaining birthright citizenship. So that's how the industry plays out. And what they're looking at is they're going to try to contain a number of different actions intended to combat those sorts of organized practices. We'll look very heavily at denying visas to people that we have reason to believe are coming here for that purpose. So they might go after the visas. That sounds like the way they're going to go with this executive order. So that's an interesting development. I want to get into now the homeless crisis here in California. Let me give you the contact information. The live line, by the way, is open at 916-921-1530. 800-834-1530. Text line is at 51881. You start your message with KFBK. And if you're listening on the iHeartRadio app, you can just tap on the red microphone button, and you can go ahead and record a message there. Let's talk a little bit about the homeless crisis. And then I want to get into this nonprofit paying $1.6 million in salary and vacation over a couple of years for the chief executive officer who doesn't even live here, lives in Hawaii. Isn't this amazing? And I'll get into that in a second. This is the LA Times story today. Republican Steve Hilton, who trails Democrat Javier Becerra by nearly 30 points in a recent poll in the race for governor, has told Fox News that he has a plan to fix California's exploding homeless crisis.
8: Number one, enforce the law. All the homeless encampments that you see in California are illegal. It's illegal to live and camp on the streets, but they won't enforce the law. We just got to get people off the streets. Number two, we have to get people into drug treatment, into rehab, off the streets and then off drugs. You can't continue what they're doing, which is basically giving people $1 million apartments and then saying you can have a free apartment, but you can still be addicted to fentanyl. I mean, basically, it's just throwing money into the problem with the, while making it even worse. And the third part is mental health care. They are cutting mental health care in order to spend the money on those $1 million apartments. And that's not an exaggeration, by the way. That is the cost these days of what they call permanent supportive housing, which is a subsidized apartment. This is what the what we call the homeless industrial complex. Crony developers, nonprofits that never solve the problem.
7: Nonprofits that never solve the problem. It's not just in the homeless crisis. It's pervasive in my estimation. This is a story out of the LA Times, which would back that up. A Southern California nonprofit that runs domestic violence shelters has paid its longtime chief executive officer, a Hawaii resident, more than $1.6 million in salary and vacation over 2 years. Experts in nonprofit oversight say 1736 Family Crisis Center CEO Carol Adelkoff's out-of-state residency and compensation raising questions about reasonable pay. She says that her compensation grew significantly over the last couple of years because she was paid unused vacation time that had accrued over a 40-year period that she worked at the nonprofit. You can accrue vacation time over 40 years working at a nonprofit? I mean, every place that I've worked, if you don't use the vacation time, it's bye-bye. That's how a lot of private sector companies work. You don't accrue it. You do in the public sector. And apparently you do in the nonprofits. But again, $1.6 million in salary and vacation time over 2 years for someone who's heading up a nonprofit that oversees domestic violence.

0: concerning President Trump signing some more EOs on birthright tourism.
1: Right.
0: My comment would be maybe have anyone coming to the United States that applies for a visa must also show a certificate that they are not pregnant and remain so while they're visiting the United States or employed or whatever.
1: Mm-hmm.
0: And, you know, quite honestly, that would cut that down really quickly.
1: So, you know, Ken, that could be something that Congress could consider because when that ruling was issued over the summer, I forget which justice, it escapes me off the top of my head, indicated that it's up to the members of Congress to get this figured out, that they could come back with a statutory law on this topic that could have impact on this birthright tourism industry to cut it down. So, I mean, maybe we need members of Congress or pressure on members of Congress to take action.
0: You're right.
1: Mm-hmm.
0: And I don't foresee that happening in the near future.
1: I know. Ken, I hear you. But that's an interesting idea. Thank you very much, Ken. That's not a bad idea. Why won't Congress act on some of these things? You know, I can tell you why. They don't want the controversy. They really don't. I mean, I'm so disgusted by this debt, $40 trillion, as you well know. And it is the single biggest potential crisis facing us, without question. Listener listening on the iHeartRadio app to the Shane Reaction had this to say, recorded this message by simply tapping on the red microphone button, listening to the app.
2: Well, if there's a civil war that breaks out in the Democrat Party, Gavin Newsom will be the first candidate to sew himself a two-sided flag.
1: This civil war story, by the way, I think is maybe one of the biggest untold stories of the day. And I think it's very impactful, very significant. It's being reported by the New York Times that many of the moderate leaders in the Democrat Party are now getting ready for a civil war. They are so concerned about the rise of communists and socialists and Marxists within their party that they have now brought together $15 million for this effort to stop that movement. This is going on right now, and the New York Times is reporting it today. It's a fresh new story. And this is exactly how I saw this coming down the pike. I really saw this coming. I never bought into this big tent thing. No. Spare me the big tent thing. They're threatened, and they should be concerned. And so the caller is right. It's going to be an interesting dynamic to see how all of that plays out. When we come back, we got a lot to get to. The live line is open. If you want to join in, we've got some calls coming in, and we're going to get to those calls on the other side. The phone number, by the way, is 916-921-1530, 1-800-834-1530. I'm going to roll out a clip for you from President Trump, who had some very interesting things to say about communism and how concerned he is about communism in America. We'll roll it out straight ahead.
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10: Welcome back to the Shane Reaction. My name is Sam Shane, getting some feedback. In fact, I want to go to the live line right away, and then I want to play an interesting clip. President Trump very concerned about communism in this country, and I want to get to that in just a second. But before we do that, let's go to Chris. He's joining us from Auburn on this Thursday. Hi, Chris. Thanks for calling in. What's on your mind?
11: Well, you know, the last dozen or so people that were busted for spying on our military were looked like Chinese.
10: Yeah, so what's the point?
11: Well, you get them born here, and then you groom them over there, and then you send them back, and you get them on a nuclear sub, and then next thing you know, they're
10: so fine. You know, Chris, what you just described is what Peter Schweitzer describes in his book. What happens is that they're born here, and then they go back to China, where they are educated until they turn 18 or 22, and then they come back to the United States and can vote here. That's exactly how Schweitzer described how this works.
11: Well, they get in our military. They've been caught multiple times. It's not a bunch of clickbait. I looked it up. I go into the various armed forces network. They have their own paper online.
10: Mm-hmm.
11: You don't have to pay anything. Oh, because I was in the military. Huh. Well, guess what? This was happening when I was in.
10: I'll be darned. Okay. Great point. Thanks, Chris. Chris from Auburn. Another way to manipulate the system. Roberta joins us from Garden Valley on this Thursday. Hi, Roberta. What's on your mind?
12: Hi, Sam. Well, it's well known if you cannot beat your enemy militarily, you want to infiltrate.
10: Right.
12: So you can beat them within.
10: Right.
12: And that goes to the tourism.
10: Yep. Birth tourism. Mm-hmm. Mm-hmm. Yep.
12: Yeah, and we've already had Chinese dual citizens in our Navy stealing secrets about our Navy.
10: Yep. So, Roberta, I will share with you what I just shared with Chris. This is exactly what Peter Schweitzer talks about in his book as well, about how this is a tool that is being used by foreign countries around the world, not just China, but Cuba and others, Russia, other countries around the globe, using this as a tool to undermine the culture of the United States, not by war, but much quiet, in a much more quiet fashion, quieter fashion.
12: Absolutely right. Yeah. And a lot of people are just totally disassociated with reality, and that's what's happening to our country.
10: Yeah, but I think we're seeing the light, Roberta. Thank you very much. Appreciate the call. That's one of the great things about books like what Peter Schweitzer wrote. It's shining a light on what's been going on for a long, long time. And it's a real phenomenon. President Trump, I want to roll this clip. He's accusing Michigan Democrat nominee for the United States Senate, Abdul Al-Sayed, of being a communist who hates Jews and Israel. After Sayed defeated Representative Haley Stevens last night, or the night before, I should say, in the Democrat primary election. But Trump, during a speech, also talked about the dangers of communism that he sees.
13: Communism is the greatest threat to our country in its history, including even World War I, World War II, Pearl Harbor, 9/11. I think it's the greatest threat. I could be the greatest communist in history. I tell everybody here, would you like a free house? We'll take one from your neighbor. Would you like free rent? We'll take it from whoever. We'll take your building away from the landlord that makes 2%, and we'll run the building ourselves. What they don't say, and what Republicans should say, is that at the end of a year, you'll have nothing but death, squalor, poverty. You'll have a life of hell.
10: He's very concerned about communism. I think that everybody is more than a little bit surprised about what's happened over the last 8 to 12 weeks with the Democrat Party, including the Republicans. I mean, we saw it coming. We saw a division coming, but I don't know, in this form? Here's a listener who's been listening to the program on the iHeartRadio app, tapped on the red microphone button, and had this to say about COVID.
14: People are complaining about what the war has done to the economy, but compared to what COVID did to the economy, there is not even a comparison.
10: That's true. That's true. I mean, what a devastating time. What a dark, dark time in the history of this country, no question. Okay, new survey. If you go to a restaurant, which would you prefer to be in the restaurant? Children or dogs? Seems like, according to this survey, people prefer pets over kids. Here it is. 75%. This is a study done by Lightspeed Commerce, Inc. This is a software company. 75% of consumers surveyed said that they want an adults-only dining section. 75%. They want no kids, according to their survey. When it comes to dogs, nearly half, 45%, support dog-friendly restaurants. People would prefer to have a dog in the restaurant than a child in the restaurant, according to this survey. Isn't that interesting? We're going to continue with our conversation on the other side. We're going to hear from the Republican who is running for the U.S. Senate seat in Michigan. He had some very interesting things to say. He is stunned, and there's no question about it when you hear his clip about what has happened in Michigan with the Democrat Party and how far left they have gone. He's quite surprised. You'll hear from him, the Republican, in that race that will be watched all around the country, straight ahead right here on The Shane Reaction.
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16: It's the Shane Reaction with Sam Shane.
10: A Republican running for the U.S. Senate against an extreme radical Democrat who says he cannot believe how far left the Democrat Party has gone. Also, how much money does an American need to make a year to buy a typical home for sale? We have new numbers for you in that straight ahead. It is the bottom of the hour. We've got weather and traffic for you together in just a moment. But let's get you some of the top headlines from the KFBK Newsroom.
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0: Here are the latest headlines from the KFBK Newsroom. The man arrested for allegedly starting one of the major wildfires devastating Spokane, Washington, will be arraigned soon. Officials report some of the containment lines around the wildfires are all at 13%. The fires have burned thousands of acres, destroyed hundreds of homes, and led to over 60,000 people evacuating. The Trump administration is proposing to roll back regulations for the federal Head Start program, which serves low-income children, including many here in California. Federal officials say the plan would reduce program requirements, with changes potentially taking effect after a review process as early as 2027. Agriculture continues to be a major economic driver in San Joaquin County. A new report says the industry generated nearly $7.5 billion for the county's economy in 2024 and supported almost 36,000 jobs, or about $20 million in economic activity each day.
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0: The A's losing streak is now up to 7. Yesterday, they lost to the Reds 3-2 in Cincinnati. The teams will wrap up their series this afternoon. Tomorrow, the A's will be in Boston to start a 3-game series against the Red Sox. Your next update in 30 minutes. I'm Dina Kodiak. 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
26: And traffic brought to you by Safeway, westbound 50, Stockton Boulevard off-ramp. We have a two-vehicle accident. One of the vehicles not drivable. No word on injuries yet. Westbound 50. That's going to be the Stockton Boulevard off-ramp. Going up to Auburn, westbound 80, just east of Ophir Road. Our first ladder of the afternoon. You're keeping score at home. It's in the number one lane. As we check your freeways, wow, northbound on I-5, very heavy all the way through downtown to get out to Richards Boulevard. Southbound, not far behind, it looks like. Now, it is pretty sluggish as well. Cap City Freeway all the way through Midtown is going to be stop-and-go or slow-and-go traffic. 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
25: Now, Sacramento weather.
1: This afternoon, sunny, high 98 to 102. Clear tonight, low 59 to 63. Plenty of sunshine for tomorrow, high 97 to 101. Saturday, bright sunshine with a high 102 to 106. I'm AccuWeather's Andy Robb on KFBK, Sacramento's News Radio.
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3: Hi, I'm Congressman Kevin Kiley. The most important part of my job is helping the people I represent. That's why I was so honored to receive the National Award for Best Constituent Service. Here's just one of the thousands of people our office has helped.
4: My name's Dave. I'm a former United States Marine, Vietnam veteran. Because of the fire at the National Archive, my father, along with many other veterans, military records were destroyed. Through the efforts of the Congressman's office, I received very quickly a bronze medallion to affix to my father's grave marker. Thank you, Congressman Kevin Kiley.
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10: 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I want to get into the Republican who is running for the United States Senate seat in Michigan. Boy, what a race that's going to be. Man, oh man. I thought that, you know, we had pretty much topped out maybe last week when we had two congressional races in New York, another congressional race in Colorado, a gubernatorial race in Wisconsin. Over the course of like a couple of weeks, we see these extreme radicals in the Democrat Party win their primaries. And I thought, okay, maybe that we're going to cap it there. And then Michigan comes along. And now we've got one. This guy might be the most extreme of them all. I don't know. That might be actually a good board game. You know, which one is the most extreme, you know, with their views? So we're going to hear from the Republican candidate in that race for the U.S. Senate seat in Michigan in just a moment, what he has to say about it. Thinking about buying a home. Got some new numbers out, according to Redfin. Americans still need to earn $110,000 a year comfortably to afford the typical home for sale in the United States. $110,000 in the U.S. What do you think that number is in California? I'm going to say a lot higher. Way high. New Redfin report. found that a household would need an annual income of $109,796 to purchase the median price home in the U.S. while spending no more than 30% of said income on housing costs. Yeah, that's about $110,000. Stabilization comes as household incomes have continued to rise alongside home prices. Redfin estimates the U.S. the median U.S. household earns $87,000. So we're not keeping up if we want to buy a home. Overall. Look, mortgage rates play a huge role in this, by the way. Mortgage rates have eased slightly. They are now in the mid 6% range. So that's what it takes in America today. As we discuss homes and home values, let's talk a little bit about the U.S. Senate race in Michigan. So Governor Newsom, he's going to be campaigning for Democrats in Michigan over the weekend. And Governor Newsom, by the way, is also going to be campaigning for himself in Michigan over the weekend. Make no mistake about it. That's why he's going on these tours. It's not to help other folks. He wants to run for president in 2028, and he's trying to get name recognition. That's where the extreme radical Abdul al-Sayed won the Democrat nomination in the U.S. Senate race. And by the way, when he won that primary, guess who reached out to him? Governor Newsom. He's in a tough spot, like other Democrats, because you're seeing the Civil War already begin in the Democrat Party. There's a split that's taking place. James Carville has come out over the last 24 hours and said, I might get out of this party. I might get out. I didn't think I'd ever hear James Carville say that. So Al-Sayed's opponent in the Michigan U.S. Senate race is a candidate named Mike Rogers. He's a Republican. He says now unions are supporting him following Al-Sayed's advancement in the general election. And Mike Rogers told Fox News he cannot believe Democrats would nominate such a radical candidate like they did in Michigan.
8: I am shocked that I am running against a guy who believes that 9/11, America deserved 9/11. I mean, it's just shocking to me that we have gotten here. And so all of his quips and all of his unserious accusations and microphone jibes, this guy is dangerous for America. I mean, it is, he's just absolutely dangerous for America. Matter of fact, when we had a guy load up a car with explosives, drive it into a synagogue in Michigan, he basically could not really condemn him. And matter of fact, the rabbi there was pretty upset about the whole thing. He is just so dangerous, so radical, so leftist. I've been talking to union guys today from different unions who are excited to get behind our campaign. We're trying to put shop back in every high school. We're reminding people that 200,000 manufacturing jobs lost here in the state under Democrats. This is a change election, and he represents why we need to change direction.
10: Union supporting a Republican? I think I heard that correctly. That's how concerned the unions in Michigan are with this radical Abdul al-Sayed, who, by the way, hangs out with a guy named Hassan Piker. And if you've not done your research on Hassan Piker, I highly recommend you take a look at some of the things that he has said. He has said, Hassan Piker, he's on the record saying that America deserved 9/11. That's just one of the radical things that that guy has said. And because of Hassan Piker, I get back to James Carville, who is part of course, the Democrat establishment, who has come out this week and he has said, if Hassan Piker continues to rise in prominence in the Democrat Party, I'm out. I'm leaving. We're already there. And we haven't even hit the midterms in 2026. I've said on the show, I have believed for a long time 2026 will give us a very clear indication of the direction of the Democrat Party. And 2028 will very likely determine whether or not the Democrat Party, as we have known it for decades, even survives. And we're heading there at warp speed. We're going to be talking a little bit about some of the initiatives coming up in the next hour right here on KFBK. Proposition 39, Proposition 40, those are just a couple of many. And we're going to break those down, what they mean. So if you want to get schooled, you want to learn, there will be some very interesting people who know all about it right here in studio, talking about that straight ahead, right here on The Shane Reaction.
25: Coming up.
9: Hi, Sheriff.
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13: Welcome back to the Shane Reaction. Good to have you on board. John McGinnis taking the day off. Amanda Blackwood is back in for him today. You were in yesterday.
14: I got 4 days this week.
13: Four?
14: It was glorious.
13: Oh.
14: You were gone for two, so I didn't get to see you.
13: I didn't realize that.
14: I hung with Pat Walsh.
13: Oh, okay.
14: I know. Nighttime chat in the daytime.
13: Oh.
14: It was a...
13: Is that what he does?
14: Different experience than the Sam Shade show.
13: When he fills in for me,
14: he talks about all sorts of stuff. We got music, we got concerts, we got Netflix.
13: So
14: Bears.
13: I filled in for Pat Walsh one time. Okay.
14: Okay.
13: Many years ago, when I was doing a weekend show, and I do a show at night.
14: Yes. What is the time?
13: It's got a different feel to it than my show.
14: 8 to 11.
13: Yeah, somewhere in the evening.
14: Late, okay.
13: And I got an idea about it when I found out that somebody told me that he once did a 3-hour show on pizza toppings.
14: I heard that. I heard the Hawaiian versus meat almost went to brawls in the streets.
13: You know, now as I've been doing talk radio for a while, let me tell you, doing 3 hours on pizza toppings is talent.
14: I feel like it's a challenge. I feel like that should be a new media challenge.
13: Right.
14: 3 hours on pizza and you win in the Hall of Fame.
13: And if you can hold the viewer, or listener rather, I should say.
14: Well, it's a certain viewer that's...
13: Yes. Okay, so you got
14: cannabis sponsors. That's what I'm hearing.
13: Yes.
14: That would
13: work. So you're going to spend some time on the proposition.
14: In
13: all honesty, I'm glad you're going there because a lot of people don't know, like right up till election day, they walk in or they get the ballot or whatever the case may be in California, crazy voting in California, and they don't still understand like the numbers and the topics, right?
14: Absolutely. And I think we all like to think that we're educated voters, but the reality is there's a lot of information coming at you just to understand who the electeds are,
13: right?
14: Is one world.
13: Right.
14: And then we get this pop quiz of 8, 10, 12, this year 14,
13: mm-hmm.
14: random numbers. Some of them seemingly seem to do the same thing as other ones.
13: Right.
14: You know, some the legislature has put on, some citizens have put on. It's all kind of confusing. And frankly, you know, the way that that language is written is to be confusing.
13: Well, don't get me going on how they write these things.
14: I mean, really? Prop 39, every part of this is a narrative,
13: Amanda,
14: business.
13: It's a racket.
14: It's meant to make you feel a way, think a way, and do something. So instead of guessing, which is exactly the thesis of this show this hour, we have two experts, both sides of the aisle. They've been doing this a long, long time.
13: Okay,
14: to break it down.
13: You got two analysts. One's a Democrat, one's a Republican, and they're going to have a different read on how the language is written. For instance, Prop 39, which is the photo ID to vote initiative, which in my estimation has been very wrongfully and purposely changed by our Attorney General. And I find it despicable what he has done. I really do.
14: I think it's quite intentional, right? Intentionally changing language.
13: Very much so, Amanda. Very much so. And that is not fair to the American or to the California voter.
14: Right. And to answer your question, I don't know what they'll say. They may have a different take, or they may, which is what I anticipate. There's going to be some of these that they go, you know what, guys, this one, no brainer.
13: Okay. So the two that catch my attention. Of the 14. So the voter photo ID, number one, the Prop 39.
14: Right.
13: I'm very interested in that. And I think that most Californians are. The polling shows it's like...
14: Close.
13: It's close?
14: Close.
13: Because I thought it was like a 70-30 deal, but it's not that... It's not,
14: no,
13: it's closer.
14: getting closer by the day.
13: Huh. Why?
14: You
13: got to get into why.
14: Here, and let's also talk about, we're going to talk about it, it's on the show... Some of these, when you vote yes, are you voting for I want that, or are you voting for I don't want that? Or is it yes
13: again,
14: to
13: whole,
14: no, I don't?
13: It's way too often, confusing. This whole process is way too deceptive, and it's got to get straightened out.
14: And I want to know your opinion on this, your Shane reaction on this question.
13: Okay.
14: There are 24 states that allow this, right? Allow this kind of direct
13: the
14: democracy.
13: Initiative, right?
14: Right? Yeah. 24 of them. California by far has the most.
13: Okay.
14: This originated in 1911 because the progressives at the time thought that the railroads, Hiram Johnson, mm-hmm. was running the state.
13: Right.
14: They needed a way to participate.
13: In California.
14: Here we are now.
13: Yeah.
14: And the argument was we need this to defend against special interest. Well...
13: Yeah.
14: There are 14 of them. These ain't cheap. What do you think? Do you think that this proposition method is a more direct opportunity for democracy?
13: Amanda,
14: or legislators, do your own jobs. Why are we doing this?
13: This whole town is one big special interest, okay? That's what it is.
14: Isn't it?
13: Yes.
14: Isn't it?
13: You know, I learned this way back in college, you know, a gazillion years ago when I had a professor who worked in the Kennedy administration who said, if you want to follow power historically throughout time... Just follow the money.
14: The money.
13: It's always been that way.
14: Right. And in this one, I mean, there was a California line item on just Tom Steyer hires for that campaign. Like, I think probably sales tax revenue went down where all those folks live. But the reality is these are businesses. And propositions get signatures. People get paid.
13: Yeah.
14: Things
13: big
14: get
13: time.
14: Printed. Mail goes in.
13: So the other one that I get interested in is Prop 40, the billionaire tax.
14: Billionaire tax.
13: That's the other one I'm really dialed in on.
14: And this one's particularly interesting because you have Prop 40, which is a yes, I want the billionaire tax. Then you have Prop 41 and 42, which are components of weakening that or poison pilling that. If they both get, or if they all three
13: mm-hmm.
14: get voted in, then you have a very interesting whichever one gets the most.
13: Oh,
14: we'll move
13: so
14: forward.
13: You're gonna break that down.
14: So you got like a little
13: well.
14: Mini
13: yeah.
14: little trifecta of Prop 40 fighting going on there, plus the other 12.
13: I find
14: 12.
13: Myself getting more confused.
14: And you know, there's a CEQA bill and there's a housing bond, and you know, who knows, I don't want to give any more money to the never-ending promise of housing, but maybe this is a good one. So anyway, we're going to break them down so we are not guessing.
13: All 14.
14: We're going to do
13: as many as you can get to.
14: The ones and callers. What do you want to talk about? Because 40 and 39, certainly we can, and they'll get their due. But if there are others on this ballot, a little more obscure, what's going on with, you know, 5? What's going on with 2? If you want to talk about that, let us know.
13: Okay, very good. If you want to know more about the initiatives that are going to be on the ballot in November, there are 14 of them. Amanda, with her two guests, are going to break it all down for you straight ahead. My name is Sam Shane. This is the Shane Reaction. Thanks for being here today. We're back tomorrow. Hope you can join us then. Have a great afternoon and stay cool.
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16: 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Also, AI going rogue. 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
2: He led one of our nation's largest law enforcement agencies. Now, he leads you through conversation. You can call him the sheriff. John McGinnis.
4: Amanda Blackwood in for John McGinnis. This November, California is going to hand you a test. 14 questions, yes or no. Voter ID, a billionaire tax, $11 billion in borrowing for housing that may or may not be built. And here's the honest problem. Most of us walk into that booth and we guess. We may know one or two, but then we are checking boxes and hoping for the best. But not this year. I have both sides of the aisle in one studio for the full hour. Rob Stutzman, the Republican who ran communications for the recall that elected Arnold Schwarzenegger. Andrew Acosta, a powerhouse Democrat who has been winning California campaigns for decades. They have seen how these measures get written, who pays for them, and what the ads won't tell you. And when these two agree, you need to listen. And as always, this hour is for you. Give us a call with anything that confuses you, and we will break it down. Lifeline at 916-921-1530. Let's work this problem. Amanda Blackwood in for John McGinnis. Now the latest from the KFPK News Desk.
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5: Here are the latest headlines from the KFBK Newsroom. A candidate for governor completely ditched a press conference before it was over.
6: Javier Becerra made his first public appearance since the primary in June to talk about some voters' rights. About 15 minutes into the presser, Becerra was whisked away by his people. The candidate was chased down by several reporters shouting questions at him, and he largely ignored the questions, but he did say that he'll be debating Republican challenger Steve Hilton and that he's against the Voter ID Act, which is on the November ballot, because it's something that President Trump supports. His spokesperson says that he had a tight schedule. I'm Jason Campadonia.
5: A California lawmaker is making a last-minute push to stop businesses from using AI and personal data to charge customers different prices. Supporters of Assembly Bill 446 say so-called surveillance pricing lets companies use your online activity and personal information to determine how much you're willing to pay for the same product or service. The bill would close a gap in California's privacy laws by banning companies from using consumer data to set individualized prices. The California State Fair has been named one of the top 10 state fairs in the country. USA Today readers ranked the fair 10th in the nation after voting on a list selected by experts. The fair will move to late September next year in hopes of avoiding the extreme summer heat. Your next update in 30 minutes. I'm Dina Kodiak. Now traffic and weather together on KFBK, Sacramento's News Radio.
27: 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We have, looks like a vehicle versus pedestrian accident. CHP and ambulance responding there. Northbound I-5 at 80, a traffic hazard. Their bumper that was in the lanes, they're trying to get it out of the lanes. Eastbound 80 through Davis is slowing down, especially as you go through the Davis area itself. Really doesn't let up, though, to get across the causeway. Northbound Cap City gets slow-and-go traffic, especially Midtown speeds dipping down there. So you're going to be with us a while. We certainly appreciate that. Still, sleeping on that old bed, Mattress Firm's sleep experts can help you choose the perfect upgrade. 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Traffic on the 10s every 10 minutes, mornings and afternoons. 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
1: Now, Sacramento weather.
28: Sunshine this afternoon, high 98 to 102. Clear for tonight, low 59 to 63. Plenty of sunshine for tomorrow, high 97 to 101. And for Saturday, remaining hot with sun, high 102 to 106. I'm AccuWeather's Andy Robb on KFBK, Sacramento's News Radio.
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7: I'm Brian Clark. A federal judge dismissed the indictment of the former Olympian who was charged with vandalizing the reflecting pool at the Lincoln Memorial. U.S. Attorney for Washington Jeanine Pirro requested the charges be dropped. That angered President Trump. Today in the Oval Office, the president was asked about another of his hand-picked legal choices. He wants Todd Blanche to be confirmed as Attorney General, but Blanche faces uncertain Senate support.
8: Let's see if we need anybody. I'll reach out to whoever I have to, but anybody voting against him would be doing a great disservice to the country.
7: The president also said the U.S. has more than enough missiles for its needs, refuting reports that stockpiles have dwindled amid the war in Iran. Retired Lieutenant General and ABC News contributor Dan Carbler says,
9: it's always been a challenge for us. The math never works out well on our side in terms of the number of interceptors we have versus, again, just the plethora of missiles that our adversaries, and in this case, Iran, can shoot at us.
7: Air traffic over a large swath of the Midwest was shut down. It's now reopened, but it was because of a problem at a major air traffic control center in the Midwest. ABC Transportation reporter Sam Sweeney explains.
10: Well, this was a radar and a frequency outage at one of the largest air traffic control centers. This is called Minneapolis Center, but it handles the air traffic over several nearby states. We're talking more than 330,000 square miles.
7: The cause is under investigation. The Justice Department says it received a referral from a House committee or Senate committee that voted to hold Dr. Anthony Fauci in contempt for his refusal to answer questions last week. Fauci's attorney called it a political stunt. Investigators in Washington state say the man accused of starting last week's devastating fires in Spokane admitted to starting at least 25 fires between July 4th and August 11th. 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

0: Amanda Blackwood in for John McGinnis on KPK News Radio, 93.1 FM, 1530 AM, live everywhere on the iHeart Radio app. Thank you so much for being here with me on this Thursday, August 6th. If you heard the opener, we have 14 choices ahead of us in November on our ballot. These are not the people side. This is the proposition side. Billionaire tax, housing bonds, voter ID. It's not a light ticket. And so often we vote for the ones that we know and then we kind of guess on the rest. But not this year. This hour is for us to have this conversation. We will break down the biggies, but we also have time for some of the other 12 not so rockstar measures to be discussed. What does a yes mean? What does a no mean? And what is actually going to align to your values when you cast your vote? I am joined by California political royalty today. I am so happy to see you both. I'm surprised they let you both be in the same place. This is like a presidential power dynamic all in one room. They don't make one of you call in, but I really am very excited to have these guys here. They've been working together a long time on both sides of the aisle, and people that I very much respect your opinion on pragmatic, reasonable solutions, things that actually help Californians. You were both so right so many times, and I really, really appreciate you being here talking with our guests. Thank you for joining, Rob Stutzman.
1: Well, good to be here. It breaks our protocol to be here
0: today. I know. And Andrew Acosta.
2: Yes, it's great.
0: So if you don't know, this is my moment of customary bio embarrassing. Let me say some nice things about you. Rob Stutzman is the founder and president of Stutzman Public Affairs, one of Sacramento's premier political consulting firms. He ran that 2003, man, that was a while ago, Rob. That was a while ago. Experienced veteran leadership. He is an Auburn kid, actually from here, third generation Californian, and co-hosts Highball Politics, a podcast that takes California politics seriously and cocktails almost as seriously. Andrew Acosta is the founder and president of Acosta Consulting, more than two decades running California campaigns from issues like tribal gaming, marijuana legalization. Before that was legislative staff, a UCLA grad, a native Californian. California is home. So incredibly

0: talented. Andrew, again, thank you for being here.
1: Thank you.
0: So my first most important question, there's 14 of these. I assume you both have read them all. If you hadn't already, you did in prep for today. The looks I'm getting say, yes, we absolutely did. So the most serious question, and I will start with you, Rob, 14 ballot measures. What is the right cocktail to pair while reading these 14 measures tonight?
2: Well, it's clearly a Long Island iced tea. All alcohol, no mixer.
0: And Andrew, from your perspective, what are you sipping on when you are looking through this list of 14 wonders ahead of us?
1: Well, I wouldn't sit down and try to knock all these out in one sitting. I think you're going to have to break this up over a couple weeks.
0: So shots is what I'm hearing. Or, it's like a tequila shot. Read
1: nice,
0: one,
1: nice
0: take a shot.
1: Yeah, I don't know about shots.
2: Okay.
1: Yeah. I mean, it's August, so we got a long way to go.
0: We got some time to get through it. So seriously, I will frame it in this way. You know, here's kind of the shape of it. There's 14 measures. Six of those were put on by the legislature. Eight of those were the old-fashioned way. Somebody paid signature gatherers millions of dollars to put them in front of voters, which kind of raises the first question I think we should always ask is, you know, why is this on here? Who paid for it? What's going on with that? So we certainly will get into that. And this year, you know, specific to Prop 40, we have one committee funded by one Google co-founder. He has raised more than $118 million. So the idea that somehow these are small, you know, the idea, we told a little bit of the history of this on the Sam Shain show, you know, not every state does this. There's only 24 states that even have this kind of direct democracy process. Started in California in the early 1900s by the progressives who said business is out of control. The railroads are running the show. We need a voice.
3: Right.
0: Special interest cannot be allowed to dominate. Here we are. You know, when we look at a citizens ballot initiative with $118 million of one person's money, is it their right? Absolutely. You know, but is that special interest? I mean, it seems kind of special interest to me. I don't have that kind of money laying around. So I will say that's something we can certainly talk about. And five of those 14 are all tax measures, right? There's bonds that are in here. There is spending that's in here. There's voter ID that is obviously very close. People are very, you know, have very strong feelings about it. So, you know, I throw all that out there to say for our listeners, we certainly will talk Prop 40. We certainly will talk Prop 39. We'll talk Prop 40 and the whole little package, you know, that goes with it. But if you're looking at this and you've kind of pulled out this list of measures and you're saying, okay, you know, what's this housing bond about? What is Proposition 5? What is this recall reform? What is this CEQA? This is also your time. Call. We will talk it through. We will work the problem together. We'll try to get it figured out. Because some of these are going to get a lot of airtime and they're important, but some of them don't, and they kind of slip through. And then we all look around and we say, what the hell is this law that none of us really realized was here? And we're not so happy with it, particularly when we have to pay the bill. So if you are listening today and you have thoughts you want to share on any of the biggies or a question on one of those other ones that's maybe the stepchild list that is not going to get the radio commercials, not going to get the TV commercials, but might still cost you thousands of dollars, give us a call at the live line, 916-921-1530, 1-800-834-1530, and we will hear your thoughts and we will take your calls. So I will kind of dive into it just basic. Could you explain... what is, you know, we use these kind of words interchangeably, ballot initiative, ballot measure, proposition, they get numbers. Explain to us a little bit, what is this? How does this happen? And are there things, maybe they were, you know, they were in the initiative phase and people were doing signatures, but it didn't make it, you know, so it kind of goes away. So maybe, Rob, I'll start with you. In the simplest kind of just primer to carry us through this, what's an initiative? What's a measure? What's a prop? Are they all the same? And where do these come from?
3: Yeah, I think for all intents and purposes, they're the same. They go on the ballot. People vote for them. Where do they come from? Well, the legislature can put them on. Those would technically be the measures. The legislature has the right to do that, and they've done that with five for this ballot. Then there's the initiative process, and that's basically available to any California citizen. You can write a law and propose a law or a constitutional amendment. You submit it to the attorney general. That office says, well,

0: the industry that this has become to get the signatures, and everyone has seen them in front of the grocery stores, is literally millions upon millions of dollars required just to get to the ballot.
1: Well, and it is an industry. So I'm going to take us to break. We'll come back, and then Andrew will also hear from you on, you know, one of the things we have to remember is, yes, there's democracy and it's going on, but there's a business that runs this whole thing, and how the polling that's done to pick the right words. Is it a yes? Is it a no? You know, the strategy around how you say it, how you package it. You know, people are trying to make you feel a way. So we're going to unpack a little bit what's behind that when we get back. Amanda Blackwood in for John McGinnis on KFBK. Now the latest on the roadways with Dana Hess.
2: 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We got somebody, a transient male, they say, with a knife close to the shoulder, nearly striking a vehicle. And he's on a bicycle in the bike lane. This is Winding Way southbound, just south of Sunrise Boulevard. This just came up on CHP, rather. And anyways, Winding Way southbound, just south of Sunrise Boulevard. Keep a lookout for this guy, CHP, I assume, or police on the way. Southbound I-5, Cosumnes River Boulevard. A chair fell out of a vehicle there. Also, northbound I-5, just north of Seamus Metal Bed Frame there. The number 3 lane. We got basically a garage sale going on. Cab City, very heavy through Midtown. That's northbound. Southbound is a little sluggish as well. And eastbound 80 through Davis, yeah, it's already getting slow. 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

0: back, my friends. 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We are talking 14 propositions on the ballot in November. There's some famous ones. There's some not as famous ones. We will get into whatever you want to talk about this hour. I am joined by two incredible guests, esteemed and experienced campaign professionals. Rob Stutzman, thank you so much.
1: Thanks for having me.
0: And Andrew Acosta, thank you so much.
2: Yep.
0: So, Andrew, I flipped the question to you. We kind of left the first segment saying, and my point is not to be conspiracy theorists, but to not get lost in the sauce that there is some machination about how these get put together, the language that's chosen, the specific words, right, that end up being on that statement. So I throw it to you, you know, tell us a little bit about that. I mean, it's very, when you're spending all the money to get this thing qualified, you're going out to the world. I mean, the way that that issue is described, the actual statement that you're going to read as a voter, there's a lot of strategy, communication, thoughtfulness that goes into that.
2: Yeah, for the most part. I mean, there is an industry here. You know, what we saw this, or what we're seeing this cycle, is the billionaire tax that was put on the ballot prompted a response from billionaires. So there were multiple initiatives on the street. As Rob said, if you went to Raley's, you saw a guy with 15 cards trying to get you to sign
0: up. Right, and if you'll do this one, would you also do this one?
2: And they were getting paid a lot of money for some of these.
0: And per signature. I mean, I would ask, you've both been doing this a long time. We haven't worked together in maybe a decade. At the time, maybe signatures were $12 per signature. What are you seeing in this last round?
2: Well, this was the craziest. Part of this was designed to try to put the squeeze on the billionaire tax.
0: Right.
2: And the goal was to try to drive the cost up so high that the billionaire tax wouldn't make it onto the ballot.
0: Right.
2: So, but, you know, the dust is settled. The billionaire tax is on the ballot as Prop 40. And then there are two initiatives that are competing with it, 41 and 42, that both sound good. They're both, you know, sort of benign audits and protect retirement. But they have a poison pill written in. If they get more votes than the billionaire tax and they all pass, then the one with the most would win. So we have made the voters of California referee a lot of these fights over the years. And so I don't think the voters are going to be they're not going to see the ballot and freak out and stop voting. I went back and looked, and we had 2000, 2002, 2004. We had multiple ballots that were pretty crowded with initiatives. So none of this is going to be shocking. But there'll be some, as you said, some ones that are sort of under the radar that they're going to try to figure out, like, what is this really doing? Because that's what we usually hear with voters and focus groups. What is this really trying to do? You know, they're very cynical these days.
0: Right.
2: Because we've made them referee a bunch of fights. So.
0: Well, and I guess I ask that kind of bigger picture question. I mean, philosophically, do you think this is an effective tool? I mean, I think we elect people. And in the rest of these states, in the other 26, they said, we put you in there to go do a job. We told you it's important to us. You go do it. Here in California, there is this direct mechanism. And if you make the argument that, well, it forces the hand of a legislature that maybe doesn't want to take an unpopular opinion. And I think in the cone of honesty, maybe we have all had elected say to us, you know what, if you did this, if this was a ballot initiative, well, then that might be a lot easier because I'm not actually against it, but I can't be for it. So I guess just that big picture question from your experience, does this way give us better results? Or is everybody just making a bunch of money and we're all kind of confused and then we do a referendum later and the same people that passed it cash in for a second time?
3: Well, it could all be true. The system itself, I think, is neutral and it can be manipulated and used for special interests as it commonly is. And then there's times that there is a legitimate clawback by people from government when government isn't responsive. The most famous instance of this in modern times in California is Prop 13.
0: Right.
3: People still know what it is 50 years later. And it saved people from losing their homes to property tax. Mm-hmm. We just have to look back, even in the recent past, 2 years ago, Prop 36, criminal justice measure, passes in every county, 70% of the vote, with the governor opposed to it.
0: Right.
3: Claiming he doesn't recognize his state anymore. So there's an example of a governor out of step, a legislature out of step. You DAs organized that, raised money, got to the ballot, and fixed a wrong. So it's an important, viable thing to have, maybe for the 20% of the time. And then, sure, 80% of the time, it is being utilized by special interests against one another.
0: Right. To try to get it through. So I will end in this statement, and then we will go to our break, and we will come back, and we're going to dig into 40. We're going to dig into 39. A couple of the other, you know, tax measures, I think we'll talk about kind of the meat and potatoes. But what I want to leave you with as a listener is, not in a negative and critical way, but if you were thinking in your mind, you know, I'm just going to read these and they're just going to be simple and I'm just going to walk in there, do know that there's an effort on all sides to make you feel a way. And the only real way to know is to read it yourself, to look at the LAO report, who is the only one who's not actually making money on any of it, and decide for yourself and ask those questions. So if you have a question you want us to dig into, if you want to be sure that you're not misinterpreting something and you're actually voting for what you think, feel free, give us a call and we will talk about it. 916-921-1530 or 1-800-834-1530, because these are big decisions. And so much of this is going to move on and you're going to be asked, and I don't want anybody checking a box with fingers crossed that it's going the way that you hoped. And a slate card you get in the mail is not necessarily your mind either. Only you can decide what is right for you. So stick with me. Amanda Blackwood in for John McGinnis on KFBK.
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17: He led one of our nation's largest law enforcement agencies. 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You can call him the sheriff.
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0: Amanda Blackwood in for John McGinnis. 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Right when we get back, we're going to talk about Prop 40. We're going to talk about 41, 42, 39, and anything else that you want to cover. Amanda Blackwood in for John McGinnis today. 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
8: Here are the latest headlines from the KFBK Newsroom. President Trump is once again looking to restrict birthright citizenship. He signed new executive orders today that aim to limit birthright citizenship and also ban birth tourism. Speaking from the Oval Office, Trump said the 14th Amendment applies to children of slaves and the notion is long outdated.
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8: The GAN fire continues to grow rapidly in Calaveras County in the Sierra Nevada foothills. Cal Fire says the wildfire has burned over 10,000 acres and is 26% contained after igniting on Monday. Evacuation orders and road closures remain in effect. An attempt by California lawmakers to help schools keep problematic teachers out of the classrooms has failed.
9: The idea was to create a database so schools could check if job applicants had been reported to the state after being fired or resigning because of misconduct. The California Federation of Teachers said teachers might end up in the database even if there was no proof of serious wrongdoing. Teachers' unions said they would support stricter rules for proven cases of serious misconduct. I'm Tammy Trujillo.
8: Investigators are trying to find the person who keeps poisoning trees around Lake Tahoe. The latest incident was reported over the weekend at Burnt Cedar Beach. Your next update in 30 minutes. I'm Dina Kodiak. Now traffic and weather together on KFBK, Sacramento's News Radio.
18: And traffic brought to you by Safeway. Right now on our roadways, things a little slow. You're coming in through Davis on eastbound 80. The slowdown begins somewhere between Old Davis Road and Richards Boulevard. It's off and off to the causeway. After that, looks pretty good. Cap City Freeway mostly slow through Midtown, especially about T through E Streets. And if you're coming the other way, going to be a little slow from Arden to the American River and also north and southbound I-5. Busy getting into and out of the downtown area. 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
7: Now, Sacramento weather.
19: This afternoon, sunny, high 98 to 102. Clear tonight, low 59 to 63. Plenty of sunshine for tomorrow, high 97 to 101. Saturday, bright sunshine with a high 102 to 106. I'm AccuWeather's Andy Robb on KFBK, Sacramento's News Radio.
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0: Welcome back, my friends. 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If you missed any of the beginning of the program, you can check it out on the app. And I would also say just a major thank you to the sheriff for letting me be here this week. He will be back tomorrow. So thank you, everybody that listened. If you want to check any of it out, certainly go to the iHeartRadio app. You can hear our interview with Jim Steyer of Common Sense Media. You can hear our interview with Fiona Ma telling us what exactly a lieutenant governor even does. So please go back and check those out. But now we're going to get straight into it. Prop 40. So a little bit of background. Prop 40 is the one time, I air quote, one time 5% tax on net worth California billionaires. That's about 200 people, payable at once or over 5 years. The LAO report, the Legislative Analyst Office, took a look at this and said it raises tens of billions of dollars over several years. However, there could be an increased departure risk for billionaires, high income earners, large businesses in California. There could be ongoing income tax loss. So there's a little bit of math there. This was originally a measure that was the brainchild of SEIU, a segment of SEIU. And here we are now. And we now know, as of this moment in time, right, the yes on 40, right, is doing what they're doing. They've raised about $18 million. The no on 40, which is the Building a Better California group funded by our Google co-founder, Sergey Brin, has raised about $118 million. And Prop 41 has about $29 million. And Prop 42 has about $28 million. So maybe this guy has got, you know, somewhere upwards of $160, $170, $200 million from the millionaire, billionaire class of California kicking down. So all of it to say, I shift this to you, Andrew. Make sense of, you know, what is this? What is it supposed to do? And how are we to understand these as we're standing there, you know, looking at these three check boxes in front of us?
23: Yeah, the billionaire tax was put on by SEIU, UHW, which is a healthcare union. Their founder or their leader, their president, Dave Regan, has a history of using the initiative process. He has taken on the dialysis industry over the years. He had a couple other initiatives on the ballot, one that is still on regarding clinics, and one that was on that was going after hospitals that got pulled off the ballot. So he uses the initiative process to help further some of his causes. And clearly the healthcare world is going to be taking some shots. The Trump-led legislation is going to require some cuts to the healthcare world. And so he's using that as an opportunity to sort of push back on the billionaires to say, hey, maybe you guys should pay more. So it, you know, it sounds pretty simple on a bumper sticker to make the billionaires pay more. I'll let Rob talk a little bit more about what the, you know, who's for it, who's against it, and where they are today. But, you know, this goes back to what we talked about earlier in terms of how to use the initiative process. And this labor union's done is pretty sophisticated at how to use it to try to further their own goals. But I'll let Rob kick it off.
0: Right. So I'll kick it to you, Rob. I mean, from your perspective, right, there are certainly people that on the surface go, 200 rich people have to pay for this. I don't care. But then you start kind of digging into it. And it's right. The questions of, well, what is one time? And what is this? And what is that? And we all know it's a loosey-goosey. And pushing this forward does give leverage for negotiations, whether it's good policy or not. So I kick it to you. What is your interpretation? You know, what is this thing supposed to do? Who's paying for it? Why might someone be for it? Why might someone not?
24: Yeah, I mean, it's pretty in vogue right now to organize the kind of the village mob against billionaires. That's easy to do. But if you get into the details of how this will work, you get to why a lot of people you think might be for it are against it, such as the California Teachers Association, that union, which likes tax increases,
0: right,
24: opposed to this. Governor Newsom opposed, worked really hard to try to get this off the ballot. And the reason is this.

0: jobs. We've heard about, well, the billionaires will leave. They might flee. Well, that could be true. We'll say, well, what's the problem with that? Well, the problem with that now is this is basically the class of people that already are extremely carrying the load of our tax revenue. We are very dependent upon new wealth being generated primarily out of the Silicon Valley. And so the concern is that the governor has is that this will break that ecosystem and basically drive it all out of state. And essentially what you end up with is less money for, this is a detail, it's important, the general fund.
1: Right.
0: This tax does not fund the general fund. It is very specific to go to benefit Reagan's union workers. It goes to the healthcare industry. So the teachers' union's sitting there saying, now, wait a minute, not $1 of this goes to a classroom.
1: Yeah.
0: Right. And they have another tax they're trying to extend, which maybe we can get to that. So this is not, there's not enough here for everybody with their hands out is one of the problems that it's having. And then the other is just, would this systemically break, which is really a very fragile tax revenue, top heavy tax revenue system that we already rely upon.
1: Well, and I want to ask this follow up question on behalf of a caller that called in and said, okay, you know, devil's advocate, everybody says, this one's going to ruin California. This one's going to destroy the economy. If we do that, and it can seem quite alarmist. And so as a voter trying to make sense of that, in this instance, some of those words are coming out. It's going to cripple us. It's going to. Are those valid? Are they not? I mean, what's your interpretation of that kind of language with a proposition like this?
0: Well, we've never seen anything like this. We've never seen a tax scheme like this employed anywhere. In the United States that I'm aware of. And so, you know, I think people should be open to listening carefully, very carefully, about what could be the unintended consequences of this, and is it worth the risk of trying something like this? I agree. We flight 93 all of our elections these
1: right.
0: days. It's the most important things ever. But
1: right.
0: this will historically, I think, be a real pivot moment for California if it passes.
1: Well, and I want to, I mean, you alluded to it before, and we will get both of your thoughts. I want to welcome Joe to the program, who is bringing up, look, these are all the new ones, but we already have old ones, and they're really important, Prop 13 being one of them that should be talked about more. Joe, welcome to the program. What do you think?
2: Yeah, so I'm glad you brought this subject up today on your show. And there's one proposition, 13, that we don't talk enough about that's real important, because this is going to change a lot of people's lives, especially homeowners and everything like that.
1: Right. Joe, I totally agree.
2: This needs to be talked about.
1: You know, thank you for calling in. So I shift that to you. You know, Andrew, this is one of those that happened a long time ago for a very particular reason, and then it gets tinkered with over time, right? And everybody goes, oh no, you know, you can't mess with this one. But I bring that to you and say, how, you know, what do you think about that? And when we look at this current slate that is trying to kind of nip and tuck around those issues, and Prop 13 keeps coming back up.
3: Well, we've definitely had, we've had split roll on the ballot that would have tinkered with Prop 13. There's an initiative on the ballot. I think it's Prop 43 on the ballot that has to do with local taxes and what the vote thresholds are. Again, that was part of the Prop 13.
1: Right, the two-thirds, which is extremely significant.
3: Yeah, so I think, you know, we have done a lot of this. We've made the voters, again, referee some of these things. And if you take nothing away from this ballot, you will come away from this November with a lot of discussion around taxes, accountability, billionaires. And as Rob alluded to, I mean, this is sort of vogue right now. You're seeing this play out across the United States when it comes to tech, billionaires, data centers, AI. All these things are popping up. And so we're going to see a lot of that. It'll be interesting to see what the yes side on the billionaire tax does. Are they going to have enough money to really go toe to toe with the billionaires? You know, they have said that this tax, if it passes, won't drive people out of California. And we've already seen examples of people leaving California. So, and there's only 200 of them. So it's not that hard when someone says, I'm leaving, they're leaving. So,
1: right. And in our last 30 seconds, I'll take us to break. I will say, and to our caller, are we using alarmist, you know, words? Well, Saronic just left. And that was 10,000 jobs that would have gone to Sonoma County with the highest unemployment of almost any county in California, 5% unemployment. The Budweiser plant closed. And so those folks needed jobs. They were real human people. And that company, that multi-billion dollar company, chose Brownsville, Texas, because California couldn't get the permit timeline done. So raising some of these questions and forcing some of this might not be a bad thing. We will spend our last segment kind of diving into 39 and the rest of your questions. Thank you for being here, Amanda Blackwood, and for John McGinnis. Now the latest on the roads with Dana Hess.
4: 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Eastbound 50 at 16th Street, just east of there, we have a four-vehicle crash working right now. CHP is on the way. They're not there yet. And no word on injuries yet. Again, eastbound 50 at 16th Street. Look for a slowdown there. Here's one. Eastbound on 50 at Stockton Boulevard. We have a two-vehicle accident blocking the number 3 and 4 lanes. You got to watch out for. Folsom Boulevard, 59th Street. This is the second time this has happened this afternoon. Large group of juveniles on bicycles. Westbound 50, just west of 59th. Blocking all lanes at slow speeds. We had it happen on the Cap City Freeway, actually, a little while ago. Watch out, Folsom at 59th. Car accident, go downtown. 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
1: Welcome back, my friends. It is Amanda Blackwood in for John McGinnis on KFBK News Radio, 93.1 FM, 1530 AM, live everywhere on the iHeartRadio app. And this is our last segment together. I want to thank you both for being so generous with your time. Andrew Acosta, thank you so much.
15: Well, you're welcome.
1: And Mr. Rob Stutzman, thank you.
0: You bet.
1: Okay, so we'll close this out in this way. And thank you to the callers. Thank you, you know, for the reminder on Prop 13. Let's switch over to Prop 39, another one that's a little bit spicy. Explain to us, right, voter ID. Explain to us, and maybe Rob, take it first. What does this do?
0: So this will require you to show government-issued ID to vote in person. And when you register to vote, it will require you to list the number of a government-issued ID, like a driver's license number. And if you vote by mail, then affix the last four digits of that ID to your mail ballot.
1: Okay.
0: So and that's, you know, that's pretty much it. And so this really kind of gets at a, for what a lot of people is just a common sense. If I have to show my ID to get on a plane or open a bank account, why don't we
1: go into Costco?
0: Vote? Yeah, and there's some arguments against it, but overwhelmingly, people just see this as a lot of common sense that's been put on by conservatives, Republicans, and I think they're hoping it's something that'll help hold up their base in what otherwise could be a tough Republican election cycle.
1: Well, Andrew, I will ask you in the vein of, well, this seems like common sense. The polling is very close, right? This is the closest perhaps of all of these and to be seen, right, as we get closer. So, you know, who really wants this to pass? Who really doesn't want it to pass? And maybe crystal ball a little bit, given what you've seen, do you think that this gap's going to get wider the closer to November, or is this one's going to be kind of a hot button issue, you know, this whole cycle?
3: Yeah, I think you're going to, as you know, as Rob said, this is driven by a Republican. The Republicans are behind this. I think there was a big Republican donor just gave $6 million for this. So, you know, they're going to try to make this out to be common sense. I think the Democrats are going to, you're going to hear a lot about Donald Trump, and this is Donald Trump light when it comes to his SAVE Act. And I think the question will be what problems is trying to fix? Because I don't know if we, you know, hear a lot of election fraud except what you hear from Donald Trump. So, you know, do we have slow election process in California? Yes. Is this going to change any of that and make it, you know, quicker and more efficient? I'm not sure. But you know, it seems like it could be a common sense issue, but it'll be a bunch of Democrats talking about Donald Trump, and they'll make this very partisan.
1: Well, and again, everyone, right, there's going to be lots of talk about all of these. There's going to be people that are trying to make you feel all sorts of ways. There may be people that are telling you a no vote does this or a yes vote does this. And something particularly very confusing is on Prop 40. If you are yes on 40, you're also trying to communicate no on 41 and 42, and that's a hard message. Yes, no, but that's a little bit messy. So I want to bring up maybe my favorite ballot measure this batch, you know, in our last minute together, Prop 43, which is the 2/3 for special taxes. And nerd out extreme, but I will give a shout out to our friends at the Howard Jarvis Taxpayers Association for what they did for Susan Shelley and for John Kapal's negotiation on this. I don't think people necessarily know how significant it is if something passes by a 50% or passes by a 2/3 and what ends up happening with the money. And I have certainly seen even locally, you know, a 2/3 threshold, very hard. A general threshold, not so hard. So you experience campaigns that promise the money kind of for something, but it's general money, so they can't really. So you end up paying something maybe like a Sacramento half-cent sales tax for economic development that you thought was going to go there, and it ends up going into the general fund because that's how it passed. So, you know, maybe I would ask, you know, rapid fire, your 10-second response, you know, Prop 43. Rob, you think this one moves forward or no?
0: I think there's a, you could see some unions move against it, but unions have a lot of to-dos, and labor is not united on this ballot with competing interests. I think has a very good chance of passing. And as there's a increasing burden on local taxes because of pension obligations going forward, as a conservative, I think it's a good idea.
1: All right, Andrew, what do you think? Prop 43.
3: Yeah, I think it's going to be tough. There's going to be a lot of people against this talking about how it's going to hurt locals. But it goes back to this, you know, common sense. Should it be a two-thirds vote for these taxes? And I think most voters want to have a higher threshold on these things. So there you go.
1: And so there we go. So everybody, I want to thank you again so much for your time. Hopefully you learned a little bit today. And if there's anything we take away, it is this. There's going to be a lot of digital, a lot of mail, a lot of TV, a lot of radio. Nothing beats reading it yourself, reading the LAO report. What problem does this actually solve? I'm not going to get wrapped up in tribal nonsense when it comes to policy that affects my pocketbook. So read it, get informed, get engaged. It's been such a pleasure being with you. Thank you again to John McGinnis. He will be back tomorrow. And now the beautiful coming up next, the beautiful and talented Kitty O'Neill, Amanda Blackwood in for John on KFBK.
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3: And it's 4 o'clock now at KFBK. Good afternoon, I'm Kitty O'Neill. And stories now trending. We have new details on the origin of the Gann fire that's burning in Calaveras County. And this as the heat wave continues to hit Northern California through a weekend. And Dr. Fauci back in the headlines again. We'll tell you why. Right now, traffic and weather together. Every 10 minutes, Dana Hess in the KFBK Traffic Center.
4: Thank you, Kitty. Good afternoon. And right now, just getting fresh information on an accident southbound I-5. Power lined road overcrossing. It's going to be right by, well, not quite right by the airport, but you know where we're talking about. Anyway, a three vehicle crash, it looks like. At least one vehicle not drivable. No injuries reported, though, so just keep a lookout for that. Southbound I-5, power line road overcrossing just south of there. Traffic on the 10s every 10 minutes, mornings and afternoons. Dana Hess, KFBK News Radio, 93.1 FM, 1530 AM.
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5: Tonight, clear, low 58 to 62. Plenty of sunshine. Friday, high 97 to 101. Saturday, bright sunshine, a high 102 to 106. Sunday, plenty of sun, high 100 to 104. I'm AccuWeather's Andy Robb on KFBK. Sacramento's News Radio.
3: Oh yeah, plenty of sun indeed. We've got 101 in Sacramento right now, 102 in Carmichael and Granite Bay at 101. Your top national story, his office says Republican Senator Mitch McConnell has been discharged from a rehab facility and will continue to recover at home. In a statement, McConnell says he'll maintain an intensive regimen of physical therapy from home during the state work period. ABC's Jay O'Brien has more from Capitol Hill.
6: It took McConnell's office weeks to say exactly why he was hospitalized. For a while, they said that he was only hospitalized with an undisclosed medical condition. That set off this kind of groundswell of speculation online. And only after that speculation kind of reached a fever pitch did McConnell's office come out and say that he fell. He was briefly unconscious, they said. And then he had a mild case of pneumonia, which he recovered from in the hospital.
3: McConnell said in a statement that he'll continue to engage with my staff and colleagues on important Senate business while recovering from home. Your top local story. Documents reveal that the man accused of starting the Gann fire has had a prior fire-related offense from 2018. KPK's Matt Passini has more.
7: Herbert Wayne Smith was arrested for recklessly starting the Gann fire in Calaveras County, which has already burned over 9,000 acres and threatened hundreds of homes, resulting in one death. Smith has expressed remorse, stating he never intended to start the fire while attempting to gather scrap metal. Court documents reveal Smith has a prior fire-related misdemeanor from 2018 involving the unlawful setting of a fire on land not his own. He faces multiple charges, including causing a fire to spread and operating machinery without clearance. The fire has destroyed at least two homes, prompted a local emergency declaration, led to school closures due to poor air quality, and attracted federal funding to aid containment efforts. Matt Passini, KFBK, Sacramento's News Radio.
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8: Thanks, Kitty. Still on the Gann fire, it is currently at 26% containment this afternoon, according to Cal Fire. Fire officials today saying they have recovered a body that has been found inside a home in the burned area. KFBK's Kai Arellano reports.
9: The body of a 70-year-old woman has been recovered Wednesday from the Gann fire, according to the Calaveras County Coroner's Office. Officials say the woman chose not to evacuate a residence in the town of Angels Camp on Tuesday. She reportedly died that night. An investigation is underway as to the cause and manner of her passing. It is currently unknown why she didn't evacuate. Kai Arellano, KFBK, Sacramento's News Radio.
8: Meanwhile, this heat wave will persist through the weekend. Here's KFBK's Dina Kodiak with a look ahead.
10: A heat advisory is in effect for the valleys, foothills, and northern Sierra. Nights will also stay warm with lows only in the 70s, offering little relief. Some people will be at higher risk of heat-related illness. Fire danger is also high, especially in the northern Sacramento Valley and Sierra foothills. Dry air and strong winds with gusts over 30 miles per hour make it easier for wildfires to start and spread quickly. Cooler weather may arrive early next week. Dina Kodiak, KFBK, Sacramento's News Radio.
8: The California State Fair has been named one of the top 10 state fairs in the country. USA Today readers ranked the fair 10th in the nation after voting on a list selected by experts. Organizers say more than 650,000 people attended this year's 17-day event, which featured more than 120 food vendors, 3,000 exhibits and attractions ranging from agriculture to technology and live entertainment. Next year, the fair will move to late September in hopes of avoiding the extreme summer heat. The CDC has widened its probe into a cyclosporiasis outbreak tied to iceberg lettuce from central Mexico after detecting cases in six additional states. That raises the total to 15 states. News Nation's Alex Capriello has more.
11: Nearly every single state in our country has at least one confirmed case. Also, just within the last 24 hours, two deaths in Michigan have been linked to cyclosporiasis. They're the first ones to be announced. Dying from this parasite is rare, and health officials say the two had underlying health conditions that put them at a greater risk of intestinal illness and dehydration. The CDC's latest tally shows around 18,000 either confirmed or suspected cases.
8: It's 4:06 now on the KFBK Afternoon News with Kitty O'Neill.
3: All right, Delaney, thank you. A Senate committee has voted to hold Dr. Anthony Fauci in contempt of Congress. Kentucky Republican Rand Paul said what Fauci is being charged with now has nothing to do with what's covered under the pardon.
12: Well, there's going to be a legal question for judges, and there is some precedent going back to the Supreme Court saying that if you've been granted immunity, that you have to agree to testify. You can't get a pardon and then plead the fifth, that they're inconsistent with each other.
3: The vote by the Senate Homeland Security and Governmental Affairs Committee comes after the former White House health advisor invoked the Fifth Amendment more than 100 times in a hearing last week about the COVID-19 pandemic. The Department of Justice can now move to consider charging Fauci with a crime. Fauci refused to answer questions, saying he thinks committee chair and Republican Senator Rand Paul wants to see him behind bars and is obsessed with him. Paul accuses Fauci of covering up COVID's origins and of unnecessarily closing schools. So your poll question today, Waymo is testing vehicles in Sacramento. Now, they haven't gone, you know, live with putting its driverless passenger service out to the public yet, but it's going to be soon. Could be this month, could be next month. Would you take one? I guess that's the question. You know, now that it's no longer theoretical, you could actually get one here in Sacramento. How do you feel about taking a Waymo? No driver. And Kelly Brothers, when we talked to him at 4:46, there's yet another company that Amazon's putting out that to compete with Waymo, called Zooks or something like that. So it's going to become more and more common. So #250 on your smartphone, keyword open mic. 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And what do you think this might do to the taxi service or Lyft and Uber? You know, think that will go head to head with it? Your thoughts coming up right now. 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
13: From ABC News, I'm Brian Clark. A federal judge dismissed the indictment of the former Olympian who was charged with vandalizing the reflecting pool at the Lincoln Memorial. U.S. Attorney for Washington Jeanine Pirro requested the charges be dropped. That angered President Trump. Today in the Oval Office, the president was asked about another of his hand-picked legal choices. He wants Todd Blanch to be confirmed as attorney general, but Blanch faces uncertain Senate support.
14: Let's see if we need anybody. I'll reach out to whoever I have to, but anybody voting against him would be doing a great disservice to the country.
13: The president also said the U.S. has more than enough missiles for its needs, refuting reports that stockpiles have dwindled amid the war in Iran. Retired Lieutenant General and ABC News contributor Dan Carbler says,
15: it's always been a challenge for us. The math never works out well on our side in terms of the number of interceptors we have versus, again, just the plethora of missiles that our adversaries, and in this case, Iran, can shoot at us.
16: Air traffic over a large swath of the Midwest was shut down. It's now reopened, but it was because of a problem at a major air traffic control center in the Midwest. ABC Transportation reporter Sam Sweeney explains.
17: Well, this was a radar and a frequency outage at one of the largest air traffic control centers. This is called Minneapolis Center, but it handles the air traffic over several nearby states. We're talking more than 330,000 square miles.
16: The cause is under investigation. The Justice Department says it received a referral from a House committee or Senate committee that voted to hold Dr. Anthony Fauci in contempt for his refusal to answer questions last week. Fauci's attorney called it a political stunt. Investigators in Washington state say the man accused of starting last week's devastating fires in Spokane admitted to starting at least 25 fires between July 4th and August 11th. 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
3: 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We have traffic and weather together. 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
4: That kitty brought to you by UC Davis Health Sand on our roadways northbound Camp City. Right now, 19-minute ride as you go 50 to 80, and especially heavy as usual in Midtown. Sled Roseville, 9 minutes on eastbound 80. That's not bad at all. Downtown Elk Grove is 11 minutes on I-5. That's good. 14 minutes on 99. It's not all that shabby either. Downtown of Folsom, 18 minutes eastbound on 50. You go into Woodland, it's about 24 minutes. Slow and go pretty much most of the way up to the split there. And again, we have an accident working. Mentioned this last time. Southbound I-5 just south of the Power Line Road overcrossing. So keep a lookout. Otherwise, downtown of Davis, 14 minutes westbound 80. Eastbound is where the action is, really, or the inaction. A lot of people just kind of neutralizing, I guess, there all the way through. We got Richards Boulevard all the way to the causeway. Slow and go or stop and go traffic. 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
3: Well, thank you, Dana. Let's look at the forecast.
5: Tonight, clear, low 58 to 62. Plenty of sunshine, hot Friday, high 97 to 101. Bright sun on Saturday, high 102 to 106. And sunshine Sunday, high 100 to 104. I'm AccuWeather's Andy Robb on KFBK, Sacramento's News Radio.
3: It's a 101 in Sacramento. Roseville is 102. Elk Grove, you have 100. And so today we're going to talk about who would take a Waymo. Waymo, the autonomous taxi service, is testing its fleet right now in Sacramento. And they think that this, you know, driverless passenger service could start maybe this month, maybe next. We're just asking you, would you take one? I've thought about it. I take Uber and Lyft. And when I go to the airport, sometimes it's nice and helpful to have somebody help you with your luggage. And Waymo could not help me with that. I don't know. I mean, maybe I'd take one just for kicks and see how I like it. What about you? Pound 250 on your smartphone. Keyword open mic. Kind of curious if you guys would take one or not. All right. Coming up, we'll take a check of your top stories, traffic and weather together. We'll go deeper into the Dr. Fauci story and the contempt charges here. 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
7: A death investigation is underway after a body was found in a home burned by the Gan Fire in Calaveras County. The burned home is in Angels Camp. The Gan Fire has burned more than 10,374 acres of land since starting Monday afternoon. At least seven structures is destroyed. One firefighter has been injured. And again, a man has been arrested on suspicion of starting the Gan Fire. He says he did not intentionally set it. It's 26% contained. Evacuation orders and warnings do remain in place. Republicans on the Senate Homeland Security and Governmental Affairs Committee today voted to hold Dr. Anthony Fauci in contempt of Congress. The committee's party line vote of 8-5 comes after Fauci invoked the Fifth Amendment against self-incrimination and declined to answer questions at a hearing last week about his role in handling the COVID-19 pandemic and its origins. We talk with ABC's legal analyst Royal Oaks as he breaks it down.
8: Well, it's a multi-step process. So last week, as you know, what happened was that the Republicans, who control all of the Senate committees since they have a majority, asked Dr. Fauci a bunch of questions. He refused to answer. And so Rand Paul now has arranged today a vote, and it prevailed on party line to hold Fauci in contempt of Congress. The next step could be for Rand Paul to ask the full Senate to vote, but the problem there is because of the filibuster rule, he'd have to get 60 votes, and he's not going to get that. So he might just go straight to the U.S. Attorney for the District of Columbia, Jeanine Pirro, who's, as you know, been in the news regarding the reflecting pool recently, and ask her to prosecute Fauci for contempt of Congress. Well, the other possibility is that even without the Senate vote, Pirro could just say, hey, I'm the U.S. attorney. I go after the bad guys. I, on my own, would like to prosecute Dr. Fauci. So both of those are possible.
7: Royal is taking the fifth grounds for prosecution, typically?
8: Yeah, so of course everybody has the right to take the fifth in the United States under the Constitution. Rand Paul's position is, doctor, with all due respect, you got a lovely pardon from Joe Biden the day before he left office, and that pardon means you've got a get-out-of-jail-free card as to anything and everything that you did as the guru of the COVID fight, so you don't have any worry about self-incrimination. Therefore, you may not take the fifth. You have to talk. Fauci's got a couple of answers. Number one, he is saying, well, you know, Rand Paul, you're on record saying I should be in jail. So I think this is a perjury trap. You're just asking me questions in 2026. And if I lie under oath, my pardon won't help me. You'll be able to separately prosecute me for perjury. The second answer by Fauci is at least four states now are on record in the last week saying, you know, we think we're going to investigate Fauci. Maybe he committed state law crimes. And guess what? Federal pardons by a president do not protect you against state law crimes. So those are his reasons for saying I'm not in contempt because I have a right to take the fifth.
7: I see. Okay. Well, ABC News legal analyst there, Royal Oaks, thanks so much.
8: You bet. Thank you.
7: All right. Brings our time to 4:20 as we have traffic and weather together. Dana Hess in the KFBK Traffic Center.
9: And brought to you by UC Davis. And on our roadways right now, Cap City northbound is looking.

0: pretty good. About 20 minutes northbound Cap City. Split to Roseville, about 9 minutes on eastbound 80 out to Douglas Boulevard. And looks nice out there for sure. Except 65 as usual. Southbound pretty heavy. And it's coming in from Blue Oaks Boulevard to Galleria. Downtown Elk Grove, it's 11 minutes. If you're on I-5, no delays there. 14 minutes on 99, not a bad delay, actually. Downtown Folsom is 18 minutes, and we may have to revise that because I'm seeing start of a buildup. This is in Midtown as you go through there. After you get past 99, it looks fantastic. Downtown to Woodland is 24 minutes, and that's going to be heavy traffic in the downtown area, and really around 80, as usual, things really start to bog down both directions. Downtown to Davis, 14 minutes, and it is getting heavier, actually. West Sacramento, and the slowdown there begins at Jefferson Boulevard, and it goes up off and on to the Causeway. And eastbound, very heavy through the Davis area, too. 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
1: Okay, Dana. So we got a little bit of a break yesterday from the triple digits, but looks like they're back. Here's our forecast.
2: Tonight, clear, low 58 to 62. Plenty of sunshine. Friday, high 97 to 101. Saturday, bright sunshine, a high 102 to 106. Sunday, plenty of sun, high 100 to 104. I'm AccuWeather's Andy Robb on KFBK, Sacramento's News Radio.
1: Yes, but at least it is cooling off late night and morning, people have said. And I agree. I love that part of it. 99 in Sacramento, and here at our Cal Expo area studios, though, we have 102. Let's get some business and money news. Kelly Brothers from CapTrust.
3: Still no plan for the Strait of Hormuz. Supposedly, they're trying to block U.S. and Israeli ships. The U.S. said, that's not going to work. Obviously, not sure why you'd even propose that. And of course, the market rally this week up until today was all about this deal coming to fruition, was all about Scott Bessent saying, yeah, I think we're going to get a deal done here. But still no deal done. We'll see if they can wrap it up before the end of the week. So that led to a little bit of a down day, although not much, really, if you look at the S&P 500, with oil prices going up a little bit on the thought that maybe a Strait of Hormuz deal is not done. Dow down 464 at 53.85, NASDAQ down 15, S&P down 13 points, or about 0.2%. Gold up 25 at 43.30 an ounce, 10-year bond yield 4.68%.
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1: Well, the 80th annual Japanese Food and Cultural Bazaar at the Buddhist Church of Sacramento is this Saturday, August 8th, from 11 a.m. to 8 p.m. Here's spokesperson Sharon Ito.
5: We're preparing the biggest Japanese Food and Cultural Bazaar in Northern California. And as you said, we're celebrating our 80th annual bazaar with the Sacramento community. And we wanted to do it in a special way. So, you know, we're bringing back traditional favorites in food and cultural activities. But we've expanded the menu. We've expanded the entertainment in ways that I think will delight folks.
1: And, of course, the food is the star.
5: Well, we've added some popular Japanese street food, such as okonomiyaki. You could describe it as a savory layered Japanese pancake with cabbage and a layer of fried yakisoba noodles and various toppings. And then we have something called takoyaki. Of course, if it's an outdoor bazaar, you've got to have something deep fried. Deep fried crispy balls with minced octopus inside. And again, a savory sauce. And then we have our traditional favorites, barbecue teriyaki chicken, beef teriyaki sandwiches, portobello teriyaki sandwiches, sushi, spicy tuna rolls. And then I love the pastries, the freshly baked mochi and anpan, the sweet red bean pastries. This year we have more than 30 items on the menu, if you can believe that.
1: Lots of food, and there'll be cultural demonstrations and performances, including taiko and koto performances, martial arts, Japanese flower arranging, Sake 101, live dance music. So admission is free and the entertainment is free. And then you just kind of, you know, pay your way to eat and drink throughout the whole event. And boy, they sure have a lot of offerings. So it is, again, at the Buddhist Church downtown, and there's nearby parking at 8th and X Streets. You know, it's kind of down there across from the Target on Broadway. So, yeah, you'll find some parking there. And they have a free shuttle service, too, which will be very helpful if you don't want to walk and still park and have a nice place to be. Okay, there's much more information at KFBK.com, the afternoon news with Kitty O'Neill. Hear more from Sharon Ito, too. Yeah, that's our friend from TV for so many years. Go to KFBK.com, the afternoon news with Kitty O'Neill. And still to come on KFBK, we've got more of your top stories. We're talking about Waymo. Would you take it in the poll? And Kelly Brothers, coming up here shortly, is going to tell us about yet another offering in the autonomous taxi service arena. 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
1: It is 4:30 now at KFBK. Good afternoon. I'm glad you're here with the afternoon news. I'm Kitty O'Neill. Stories now trending. The heat, well, continues through this weekend. A local school district is adding charging stations as e-bikes and scooter use increases. And scientists have discovered a new dinosaur. I don't know why. Just when I go from that to Dana Hess, it makes me laugh. I have no explanation for why.
0: Takes one to know one.
1: There you go. I knew you'd come up with something. That's why I was laughing, you know, in advance.
0: In advance. Thank you very much.
1: Yes.
0: I appreciate it.
1: I'm sure you do.
0: Brought to you by Staples. Hey, we have a traffic hazard. It's a big one. It's a big rig in the number three lane. It's if you're turning at Enterprise on westbound 80, it's blocking that right now on the causeway. And in fact, the backup goes all the way back to the merge of 80 and 50. In fact, on 50 itself, it goes back to about Jefferson. This is causing a huge, huge slowdown there as you cross the causeway westbound 80. All right, it's officially the most wonderful time of the year at Staples. They've got back to school supplies as low as 25 cents, up to 40% off select tech, 20% off for teachers and more. 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Staples, that was easy. Traffic on the 10s every 10 minutes, mornings and afternoons. 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
1: Oh, thank you, Dana. You know, I just knew you'd have a joke.
0: Oh, yeah.
1: That's
0: yeah.
1: All. Yeah. Let's take a look at your forecast.
2: Tonight, clear, low 58 to 62. Plenty of sunshine, hot Friday, high 97 to 101. Bright sun on Saturday, high 102 to 106. And sunshine Sunday, high 100 to 104. I'm AccuWeather's Andy Robb on KFBK, Sacramento's News Radio.
1: We've got 99 in Sacramento, Roseville 102, Elk Grove has 100. We start with your not a top national story, President Trump signing new executive orders to restrict birthright citizenship and ban what he calls birth tourism. Speaking from the Oval Office today, Trump said the 14th Amendment applies to children of slaves, and that notion is long outdated.
18: Wealthy people are building businesses around birthright citizenship. That's not the way it's supposed to work. It's a disgrace. They're buying their way in, and we're not going to let it happen.
1: The order restricts birthright citizenship involving children of foreign diplomatic staff, children of people classified as alien enemies, and children born in U.S. territories. The other order bans citizenship to children born of mothers who entered the U.S. for the sole purpose of having a child here. Both orders will no doubt be challenged after the Supreme Court already struck down Trump's attempt to end automatic birthright citizenship to children of non-citizens. Let's get more news with KFBK's Delaney Joyce.
19: Thank you, Kitty. As popularity grows for students using e-bikes and e-scooters to get to school, the Sacramento City Unified School District is helping students who need to charge their micro-mobility vehicles. KFBK's Kai Arellano has the story.
20: In partnership with Smud and CalSTART, the Sacramento City Unified School District has unveiled two new solar-powered micro-mobility charging stations. These stations are on Hiram Johnson High School's campus and allow students during the school day to charge their e-bikes or e-scooters. Smud's partnership specialist Kevin Burdick says this will help with alternative modes of transportation. This also is going to build on Smud's clean energy vision. Kai Arellano, KFBK, Sacramento's News Radio.
19: A Placer County supervisor is escaping penalties despite her campaign breaking California advertising regulations. KFBK's Matt Passini reports.
21: Shanti Landon avoided fines and an enforcement record after her campaign committee was found to have violated California advertising laws by omitting required disclaimers on its Facebook page. The California Fair Political Practices Commission investigated the breach of the Political Reform Act, but allowed Landon to resolve the matter by completing the agency's political reform education program. The program required her to take a training course, pass an exam, pay a $100 fee, and correct the violation. Landon says she's taken a temporary break from social media. Matt Passini, KFBK, Sacramento's News Radio.
19: Researchers have identified a new dinosaur species that roamed northwest New Mexico 73 million years ago. Here's ABC's Jim Ryan.
3: It's been 21 years since a small piece of skull was discovered in New Mexico's San Juan Basin.
17: People oftentimes think of these as a eureka moment, which is wonderful, and sometimes that does happen.
3: Stephen Jasinski of the New Mexico Museum of Natural History and Science.
17: Oftentimes what you get are lots of tiny eureka moments that all build up.
3: 2 decades later, the fossil has been identified as belonging to Dinovenator robustus, a fierce feathered omnivore about 8 feet long and weighing up to 300 pounds. Jim Ryan, ABC News.
19: It's 4:34 now on the KFBK Afternoon News with Kitty O'Neill.
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15: Brought to you by Brakemasters in downtown of the Split. 22 minutes northbound Camp City. Started off slow, and it's staying that way, basically. Going to Roseville, 9 to 10 minutes on eastbound 80. You're heading to Elk Grove and I-5. That's the way to go. 11 minutes there and about 15 minutes now on 99. Downtown of Folsom, not bad, 19 minutes. That's like a one-minute delay, so enjoy. If you're going to Woodland, okay, 26 minutes. Northbound I-5 with some heavy traffic out there, and especially in the downtown area. I'm just looking here. It's very sluggish. Downtown to Davis, 28 minutes. Westbound 80. Again, this is a big rig that stalled out on the causeway, and that is causing a huge backup at this time on, well, both 50 and 80, where they merge. Eastbound 80 is slow from Richards Boulevard to just past Mace. And you're close to your journey's end. You're winning half the battle, and then it happens. A rattle. You got this. Just head on over to any Brakemasters stop sign, download coupons, and schedule an appointment from your smartphone. Brakemasters, we give you an honest break. Traffic on the 10s every 10 minutes, mornings and afternoons. 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
16: Sunshine Friday, high 97 to 101. Saturday, bright sunshine, a high 102 to 106. Sunday, plenty of sun, high 100 to 104. I'm AccuWeather's Andy Robb on KFBK. Sacramento's News Radio.
14: Okay, so our Cal Expo Area Studios, 101. Fair Oaks, 102, and also Roseville, 102. So our poll question, Waymo is actively testing its autonomous fleet here in Sacramento. We could be seeing the driverless passenger service this month, maybe next. Would you take one is the question, since now it could be available to you. What do you think?
17: Might just be a generational thing. I'm an old guy. I have no interest in being in one, although I know the young folks do like them.
14: Okay, let's see what else.
18: You know, the Tesla has something very similar to that already. As long as the Tesla owner is looking out the windshield, the car will pretty much drive itself. But you do have a human in there if they need to make a correction. As far as the Waymo, an unmanned car, I wouldn't get in that car.
19: No way, no how will I ever take a Waymo. I want a professional behind the wheel, and there's been just too many accidents.
14: Okay, there we go. Is it generational? Maybe. I don't know. Let's see. We'll get more of your calls. #250 on your smartphone. Keyword is open mic. And coming up, it's going beyond Waymo. Now Amazon has an entry into the driverless taxi service. 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
14: Well, we're talking about Waymo in our poll question today, if you would take one, because they have started their autonomous vehicles in Sacramento. City leaders say, yeah, the public launch will be pretty soon in downtown and midtown. That's where they're going to start. I talked with Kelly Brothers from Cap Trust about it in our regular Thursday conversation. So, Kelly, Waymo coming to Sacramento, and maybe we could talk a little bit about that. And then you were telling me about some other option for transportation that I had not heard of.
29: Yeah, it's first of all, you know, it's coming to Sacramento, and that'll be great. It's a great option. But a lot of people from Sacramento have had a chance to take a Waymo in San Francisco or in L.A. or in other cities, because Waymo has really spread out now across the country. But there's a new player in this world, and that is Zoox, Z-O-O-X, and it's Amazon's entry into this world. And they're going to start taking fares from passengers next week in Las Vegas. They're rolling out in Las Vegas on August 10th. What's interesting about Zoox, it's the first control-free robo-taxi. What does that mean?
14: Yeah, what does that mean?
29: There is no steering wheel. There is no pedal. What? You get into this box with wheels on it, and suddenly you're taking off. So, you know, it's kind of a gradual transition that psychologically we all have to go through. At first, you're like, oh, I'm not getting in that Waymo. And now, oh, I'll get in that Waymo. And, you know, and Zooks will be the same way. And there are those who believe that our airplanes could easily be flown as drones, except for the fact that everyone loves the fact that the pilot has as much at risk as the passengers do. And that won't be the case. But so there's a whole psychological progression here that has to take place. And Zooks is the latest piece of that. No steering wheel, no pedals, just get in this box and go.
14: So I guess like any other, you know, ride sharing with a real person, you tell them there's an app and you put in where you're going to go and all of that. And then it's just all automated without the driver, right?
29: I would assume so. Probably done, you know, I'm sure Amazon, I'm sure it'll take, it would take you to a Whole Foods in a heartbeat because that's owned by Amazon too.
14: Yeah, always. They'll probably swing by. Do you need anything here? Oh, okay.
29: Yeah, exactly. Do you want to go into Whole Paycheck here and pick up your? Yeah. No, they. So, but this is Amazon, but this is next level technology, you know, and I'm sure it'll all be controlled by an app and where you want to go and how you pay. It'll all be kind of preset and easy. I mean, they're not going backwards on this. It's just going to become more and more frictionless.
14: Yeah. Wow.
29: And I, you know, it does make you wonder, wow, if you own a taxi medallion in a city and you thought, oh, man, this is going to be my living for the next 25 years, you've got to be wondering what is that going to be worth in 10 years, let's say.
14: Yeah.
29: You have to be wondering.
14: Time will tell. All yep. right. Kelly Brothers.
29: Brave new world, Kitty.
14: We're in it. Kelly Brothers from CapTrust. Thank you.
29: Thank you, Kitty.
14: Okay. 4:50 now at KFBK.
15: So in 20 minutes, we've gone from Jurassic World to Brave New World. Thank you very much.
14: See, you always have the quips. Why we love going to you, my friend.
15: Well,
14: okay.
15: We'll keep the quips coming.
14: Ah, okay. Data
15: trouble
14: has...
15: is with my memory. They'll probably keep the same ones keep coming over and over again.
14: Oh, they're always funny.
15: I remember. Hey, brought to you by iRock Cars at the Rolex Monterey Motorsports Reunion and on our freeways. Yeah, getting a little slow out there on most of them. Downtown of the Split, going to be 22 minutes northbound cap. And a split to Roseville, 9 minutes eastbound 80. Madison Avenue, Manzanita Avenue. We have a two-car crash with injuries, and that's about all we know on that one. So just be aware if you happen to be anywhere near there. Downtown Elk Grove is 11 minutes and I-5, about 16 minutes now on 99, so it is getting slower. Downtown of Folsom, I'm going to check it again just to be sure, but it really not much. About 20 minutes, maybe 21 minutes, about a three-minute delay, and it's all mostly downtown. If you're going to Woodland, 26 minutes northbound I-5, and it's heavy until you get up to, well, as usual, Del Paso. After that, fantastic. Downtown of Davis is, again, about 26 minutes. Starting to look better there after a stall on the causeway with a big rig, and that's westbound. Eastbound, still heavy all the way through the Davis area. And IROC is back in Laguna Seca. Jimmy Johnson, Kurt Busch, Zach Brown, and more will be racing classic IROC cars at the Rolex Monterey Sports Parts Reunion. Sports Motor Sports. There we go. 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
14: All right. Thanks, Dana. And taking a look at your KFBK forecast, back in the triple digits today.
0: Tonight, clear, low 58 to 62. Plenty of sunshine, hot Friday, high 97 to 101. Bright sun on Saturday, high 102 to 106. And sunshine Sunday, high 100 to 104. 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
14: 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Business and Money News. It's back with Kelly Brothers, this time looking at the day in business. Here he is from CapTrust.
29: SpaceX had a pretty good day. Today was the first day where some insiders had their lockups expire or were removed, where they could actually begin to sell some of their stock. You know, the hard part for some of those insiders is, you know, a week after it went public, SpaceX was trading at $210, $220 per share. Today, it was started off the day at about half that. About so it was cut in half until the day opened up where they could actually sell some shares. So maybe that's going to prevent some of them from selling shares, thinking I'm going to wait till it goes back up. But regardless, the SpaceX stock price today was up about 6%. Market overall a little bit lower, as we still don't have a deal regarding the Strait of Hormuz, even though we received assurances from the administration that it was going to happen Tuesday or Wednesday. Now we're on to Friday. We'll see if they can get a deal done. Dow down 460 at 53,880. NASDAQ down 15. S&P down 13 points, or 0.2%. Gold up 25, 43.30 an ounce. 10-year bond yield, 4.68%.
14: Our thanks to Kelly Brothers. ICE agents are targeting immigrants at airports, averaging between 20 and 40 arrests every day. News Nation's Nancy Liu has more.
1: There's definitely growing awareness and apparent pushback to the broadened approach that's largely playing out at airport ticket counters and at security and screening areas. ICE made up to 36 arrests a day at U.S. airports last month alone, with federal agents using flight manifests to identify potential targets. Documents reviewed by the Wall Street Journal indicate there may be growing enforcement pushback by bystanders and airlines, with about half a dozen incidents involving Southwest. In one encounter about 2 weeks ago, a passenger is heard pleading with a Southwest agent as they remove a friend from a plane headed from Denver to Oakland.
2: Help! Help us! Hey, you guys, come help us!
3: If we had received intel that they're going to be transiting or departing the airport, then absolutely, we would move to make an arrest. And I mean, that's something that the agency has always done.
1: That's what an agent told our Allie Bradley just this week. Despite the intervention in this case, ICE arrested the 27-year-old woman from Ecuador who had overstayed her visa. There have been dozens of ICE incidents across the country in recent weeks, many documented by onlookers. On July 25th, a Southwest agent prevented ICE from boarding a flight from Dallas to Orlando. The gate agent would not allow boarding access without a judicial warrant signed by a judge. Workers also prevented law enforcement from viewing their computer screens as passengers boarded. Southwest says they've had a long-standing policy to ensure appropriate legal documentation. Now, DHS oversees both ICE and TSA. In a new statement to News Nation, the agency says in part, DHS reversed the horrendous Biden-era policy that allowed aliens in our country illegally to jet around our country.
14: And that was News Nation's Nancy Liu reporting. Still to come on the afternoon news, we've got more of your top stories, traffic and weather together, AI going rogue. We'll tell you about that too. 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
11: Hi, I'm Congressman Kevin Kiley. 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
12: My name's Dave. I'm a former United States Marine, Vietnam veteran. Because of the fire at the National Archive, my father, along with many other veterans, military records were destroyed. 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Thank you, Congressman Kevin Kiley.
11: As the only independent in the House of Representatives, I always put constituent service first and never ask if someone's a Democrat, Republican, or something else. 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This is Congressman Kevin Kiley.